0: TV shows.
1: And I'm going to keep going back around, though, is because the market is high, people are buying smaller, older homes that do need some work. And so you do have to estimate that you may not be able to afford the nice new home.
0: I'm fine with that.
1: Yeah.
0: But don't get into these major rehabs and just go rent the old movie, The Money Pit, from the 1980s or 90s or whenever that movie came out, and you'll just see all the humor around it, and it's not funny, really.

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3: All right, kid, when the job's on the line, you don't wait around.

0: ABC News, I'm Wayne Cabot. For mental health harm to children, a New Mexico court ordering Meta to pay $567 million. Meta saying it will appeal, saying it works to protect young users. For the first time, scientists have used AI to create viruses that don't exist in nature. The report today in the journal Science says the research did not use data on viruses that could infect people, animals, or plants. Systems down at Minneapolis air traffic control for a while today, grounding flights in 9 states, confusing pilots in the tower at Minneapolis-St. Paul.
1: What's going on with the airspace?
2: Center is shut down, completely shut down. I think they're having frequency and or radar issues, so that's what the issue is. And there, as of now, zero update.
0: The FAA not sure what brought the systems down. A Florida man is facing attempted murder charges for allegedly shutting off a diver's air supply in a turf fight over lobster rights. The family of the suspect denies the charge, noting that Michael Sim.
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0: You know, there's some things people don't realize about wills. Wills are not about your age. They're not about your net worth. Wills are about being an adult. 30-year-olds die and 70-year-olds die. Everyone needs a will. If you're an adult with people you love, kids, pets, anything you want handled in a certain way, and you don't want the government or a judge to decide, and you don't want a judge to decide because all a judge is a frustrated lawyer. You don't want them deciding anything. And there's nothing worse than a lawyer except a frustrated lawyer. So if you're ready to create a will, go to mamabearlegal.com. If you're not sure where to start, text quiz to 33789. And we'll help you figure out which option fits your situation. Nick is with us in Detroit. Hi, Nick. How are you?
1: Hey, good. How are you? Thanks for taking the call.
0: Sure. What's up?
1: Sure. So my wife and I, we manage most of our investments ourselves, and we just sort of follow the broad strategy of, you know, index funds or other broad mutual funds. But recently, as our net worth has been increasing, Fidelity has been calling, and they're trying to sell us on SMAs or separately managed accounts.
0: Mm-hmm.
1: And from some reading, we've got some reservations, but curious what your thoughts are.
0: Well, it's basically an individualized mutual fund without as much diversification, but it's really appealing to you DIYers. There's nothing wrong with it, except it's just not as efficient as a good mutual fund. I can buy good mutual funds and whip your butt with it.
1: I see. So one of the things that they were pushing that they do, like tax harvesting and trying to offset all their gains by, you know, taking losses.
0: Yeah, and that's fine. You can actually do that with a mutual fund, too.
2: Mm-hmm.
1: Okay.
0: You don't have to have single stocks to do that.
1: That makes sense. The one thing that concerned me, though, is like with buying mutual funds, we typically just buy and hold for a long time. So everything sort of turns to long-term gains. Pretty reliably. And with this, like, they'd be sort of buying and selling stocks frequently, and so we wouldn't sort of have that, and we'd have some short-term, and if we ever need that money, we'd be paying essentially income.
0: If the only way, if you don't pay any taxes with this, it's because your tax harvesting outdid your gains, which means you're not making any money. You have to lose as much money as you make to have no taxes with tax harvesting.
1: Sure, that makes sense.
0: It's the only way it works. And so tax harvesting is smart because we're going to take the losses and offset some of our gains, and we're getting out of the stupid stock that we're losing money on. That's tax harvesting.
2: Yeah, and with the Fidelity account, Nick, is somebody going to be doing that for you, managing that? Or with this SMA, will it be you doing that? That's a lot of work.
1: Yeah, it would be them.
2: Yeah. Okay.
0: It's
2: good.
0: Yeah. I mean, Fidelity's a good company. I own some of their funds. I do not use them to manage my money. I have a professional broker who is not dialed in on one brand, a SmartVestor Pro. They're not brand loyal, and they're going to do what's best for Dave, not for Fidelity. And that broker is going to manage that in such a way that if there's tax harvesting to be done, fine. But I don't want to set up my portfolio to go rushing towards tax harvesting. That means I'm losing money. I would rather have no taxes to harvest, meaning no losses. It's not possible,
2: right.
0: But I would rather have that to be my goal rather than, ooh, tax harvesting. You know, it's kind of cool, but that's just taking advantage of something that went bad. That's all it is. So, now, I, you know, Charles, you've chosen to do this way. I've got
2: Nick.
0: Nick. Rachel and Winston have substantial money in mutual funds. Dave and Sharon have substantial money in the stock market, and neither one of us use either of the processes you've been using.
2: And index funds are easy too, just the S&P. Yeah. I mean, yeah.
0: If you want
2: anything under that umbrella.
0: Yeah. Index funds, what's called, you know, it's a Boglehead. Bogle invented the Vanguard brand, and he started the push on the index funds because the index outperforms a lot of the mutual funds. And that's true, but there's a lot of mutual funds that still outperform the indexes
2: too. Find them, yeah.
0: You just got to go find them. They're not. It's not.
2: And that's why
0: science.
2: Having a SmartVestor Pro in your corner is great, because they know it. They know those accounts inside and out, which is great.
0: My SmartVestor Pro is never going to bring me a mutual fund that has not outperformed the index.
2: Mm-hmm.
0: Because he knows immediately. The first thing I'm going to ask is, "This has outperformed the index, right?" And that's kind of a Ramsey thing, you know.
2: Yeah. So for people out there investing, have those high standards. That's not just for you to be pushing to. if you have a mutual fund, for it to be outperforming.
0: Yeah.
2: Yes. Like those are very valid.
0: You know, I understand that. Okay. So let's
2: talk
0: about it.
2: But be very valid. You know what I mean? Like, that's a valid question. It's not just or a statement to make if you have an investment professional in your life. Push them on that.
0: Yeah. So, Nick, back to your original question. Fidelity is a good company. I don't have a problem with them. They're not like a whole life company that's ripping people off. I tell people to stay away from them. They're a good company. They've got, I guess, Fidelity. Magellan is probably still the largest or one of the largest, one of the two largest mutual funds in the world. It's the first one to go over $1 billion years ago. When I was first getting in the business, it was like, woo, Fidelity Magellan, it was the thing. And it was the hot chick, you know. And so, it's a good company. The concept that they're talking about is not a bad concept. Tax harvesting is not a bad thing. It is a bad goal, but it's not a bad thing to do as a minor goal. Take advantage of the things that went wrong. That's all it is. But we don't want things to go wrong very often. It's not thick. But overall, whether we're doing your DIY approach or whether you're doing your modified DIY approach with them, the research says you're going to underperform a portfolio of actively managed people looking at good growth stock mutual funds with long track records, and you ride the ups and downs of the market, and you don't sit and chew your fingernails off looking at your computer screen all the time talking about this. And so the research says getting in the market in a good, steady fund that has good performance ratios, good expense ratios, and staying, and don't screw around with it all the time, outperforms all the stuff you're talking about. That's what the research says. And also, it has a lot less anxiety. So that's what we do, and it's also what we recommend. But I would not throw you under the bus or what you're talking about under the bus. I just think if you click to the right two better notches, you would do what we're doing. But if you want to stay where you are, you're not over in the dumb side, okay? You're not over in the crazy or getting ripped off side. You're not buying Whole Life or Indexed Universal Life or something where your insurance agent's acting like a investment professional and they're not really. They're just a stupid insurance agent. And so, you know, that kind of stuff. You're not anywhere near that end of the spectrum. You're over on our side of the boat, okay? So we love you, and we hope it works for you. And you apparently get some joy out of tinkering with all this in your nerdiness, and that's fun too. I don't get joy from messing with it. That's the other thing. I don't want to screw with it.
2: I was going to say, for the average person out there, that's to me the parts of money. If you can outsource, once you understand it all, right, you're not turning a blind eye, but you have someone else helping you with this. Yeah. I mean, it's almost like a automatic out of your checking that you pay bill. Like, there's something about outsourcing some of this button clicking in the financial space. Yeah. Is it takes the brain calories out for you that are all juggling 1,000 different things in your life. This is one less thing that you feel like you need to check in on all the time.
0: I know how to need cut to my every grass. Year. I know how to cut my grass, and I know how to make it look perfect, but it's a lot more fun for someone else to do it.
2: Yeah. The outsourcing.
0: I know how to change my disc brakes, but I don't want to bust my knuckles with a wrench.
2: Yeah.
0: It's a lot more fun for somebody else to do it that knows how to do it. And they're going to be faster at it, more efficient, and it's net. I'm not saving that much after I pay myself $1 an hour for changing my own brakes or mowing my own grass.
2: 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You know, your taxes could be
0: you're right.
2: Either way, but you find these.
0: The data on that one's there.
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0: Thank you for joining us, America. So, Rachel, you're seeing some people comment about the $1,000 baby step one, you said.
1: Yeah, I just mentioned to you in the break that we're, number one, more and more new audiences coming to Ramsey Show thanks to podcasts, YouTube. I feel like we're just easy to find these days or on social media. And the very first step as you are starting the baby steps is $1,000. And so I see kind of two ends of the spectrum. Either some people, because we see 40% of Americans can't cover a $400 emergency in cash. So getting $1,000 for that group feels like, oh my gosh, that's a lift. I don't even know if it's worth starting because it does feel so, such like a big mountain to climb. Mm-hmm. Other people on the other spectrum are like, gosh, that's not enough. Like $1,000 would have been fine in 1992, but in today's world, because of inflation and everything, most, you know, what it feels like, anything big that happens, it's going to be over $1,000 very quickly, very easily. So,
0: yeah, oddly enough, it was about 1995, but that's about right.
1: Oh, I just threw that. I mean, you hit it pretty close. Yeah.
0: It's not enough. It was never meant to be enough. Let's talk about it for a second. So, what we figured out years ago, and so some of the things we teach kind of give people a head tilt, and they kind of go, oh, that feels weird, is like stop your retirement, even if you get a match temporarily while you attack the debt, because your most powerful wealth building tool is your income and you've given it all away in the form of debt. You have to clear the debt to build wealth. Mathematically, emotionally, relationally, habit pattern wise, everything. And we've proven that because now teaching this since 1995, right? That tens of millions of people have become millionaires doing what we teach. We got baby steps millionaires everywhere. And so when I started teaching, we didn't have the baby steps. I just said, shut up, get out of debt, and sell everything that's not retirement, all your stocks, clean out all your savings, and put it all on your debts, smallest to largest, get your debt snowball rolling. And what was happening then was that people would come in, and we were teaching Financial Peace University, people would come in and say, yeah, that's all great. I just did what you said to do. I got zero money. I got $50 in my checking account, and the alternator on my car just blew, and it's $400. I'm screwed. So now I got to go back in debt or not get to work to have the money. So I'm screwed. I was cornered. And so I started looking at that, and that was a very real thing, and it happened a lot because I'm so hardcore. I mean, can you imagine personally meeting with me once a week? And you're not getting out of debt. I pound them, man, because I want you to win. Mm-hmm. I want you to win so bad. Sometimes I wanted it more than they wanted it. But I would talk them into doing this stuff, and then they were cornered. So I said, okay, we've got to have a little baby starter emergency fund to cover the little stuff, because it was little stuff that was knocking people off the wagon.
1: Yeah.
0: And so we said, okay, $1,000. Then fast forward to today, people say, well, $1,000 is not enough. It wasn't enough in 1995. A properly funded emergency fund has always been 3 to 6 months of expenses. So in 1995, that might have been $10,000. Today, it might be $20,000. But it wasn't enough. $1,000 isn't enough. And if you inflation adjust, you say, okay, we're going to make baby step one, $2,000. It's still not enough. It's not an emergency fund. It's a starter, little baby, tiny, horrible emergency fund. It's not designed to cover you if you lose your job and you're out of work for 6 months. It's not designed if the $14,000 heating and air system goes out. It's not designed to cover that. It's designed to cover the little stuff, which is what most things are while you're learning to budget and you're selling everything in sight and you're cleaning off your debt. And it's only until you work your baby step two, which if you're working your baby step two with the focused intensity, extreme intensity that we teach, you've stopped your emergency fund, you've cleaned out every bit of savings that's non-retirement, thrown it at your debt, non-mortgage debt. If you're attack, attack, attack, you're on beans and rice, rice and beans. You're not going on vacation. You're not whining about your $5 coffee that you have to have. You're not doing any of that. You're just totally nose down getting out of debt. Your friends think you've lost your mind. You're out of debt in 18 months on average. And we've taught millions of people this. Now, that's the average, meaning some people do it in 18 days, and some people do it in 3 years.
1: Right.
0: I don't know what your debt is, but 90%, the bell curve, on the people that get out of debt is right around the 18-month mark. So the only 18-month, you're only living 18 months with only $1,000. And by the way, you're already broke. So what's the big deal living like you're broke? You know, and so we're only saying $1,000 is not enough, but I will cover a lot of little tiny things while you're learning to budget.
1: And, yes.
0: Because when you don't know how to budget, everything's an emergency. You don't have money set aside for car repair. When you don't know how to budget, the kid forgetting that they have a field trip is an emergency. You know, because you never taught the kid yet. They got to put it in the budget or they don't get to go on the field trip.
1: Or you don't have a miscellaneous, you know, there's no organization.
0: There's no organization.
1: Yeah.
0: Everything's chaotic. And so every little thing is an emergency. But the longer you budget and the more wealth you build, the larger the event has to be declared an emergency. So $1,000 in the first 18 months will cover almost all your emergencies.
1: Well, and my thing is, too, if it doesn't, if you're deep in the debt snowball and you're throwing so much of your income that used to be going to debt payments, where those debt payments are now paid off because you're rolled onto the bigger debts,
0: yeah,
1: you could pause it for a month and collect a couple $1,000 if you need, if something did major happen, fix the emergency, and then plug back in, right?
0: Exactly.
1: That happens. Life does happen. It goes up and down, and we hear that a lot from people. And so that's, I think that's the important thing, is to know that there's a way to finagle it, to figure out how do I get through this event.
0: And
1: if there is one.
0: It's not supposed to be enough.
1: That's right.
0: And if it is, if $1,000 is a lot to you, that means you really need to do this. Your new name is Facebook Marketplace. You need to sell everything. Sell so much stuff the kids think they're next. Name the dog eBay and the cat Facebook Marketplace. I mean, everybody's got a new name. You're all for sale. We're getting out of debt. Those golf clubs, are 7 sets of golf clubs. eBay, baby. Get rid of the crap in your house and clean out this debt. You got to get completely dialed in and focused on this. And, Rachel, you were a baby, so you don't remember this, but I distinctly remember two things that were emergencies. Okay, so I've got a wife who's been through bankruptcy and is living on the edge of terror at all times, who has a toddler and a brand new baby, and our roof started leaking, and we had started working this. We're not borrowing money. We did not have thousands of dollars to put a roof on the house, and it was dripping through the light fixture over the top of the kitchen table. So it would drip onto the kitchen table, running down electricity, water and electricity. This is not good. And so
1: that's what's wrong with
0: we said, okay, this is bad. This is an emergency.
1: Yeah.
0: But you know what? When you decide you're not borrowing money, I got the hardware store. I got that black tar stuff. I crawled around like a redneck up on top of the roof and spread that black tar stuff around. It looked like white trash lived there. And it was a nice home, but white trash was there right then because we were broke people, and it stopped the leak. And 18 months later, we'd gotten out of debt, and we'd saved some money, and we put a roof on the house. The same summer, stupid air conditioning goes out, August in Nashville, where you can cut the humidity with a knife, and there's nobody happy. The dogs aren't happy. Everybody's sweaty and mad. And the air conditioner guy says, you know, it's going to be $2,000. I'm like, I ain't seen $2,000, and I don't know when. So we bought some box fans, little fans, and then I've talked to a guy at church who works on heat and air, and he said, if you'll buy the parts, I'll try to fix it. And I ended up fixing it for $89, and it made it for 4 more months to winter. By the next summer, we saved up the money and bought an air conditioner to replace the condenser that was bad on the back of the house. Now, this was a house that was a reasonably nice home. This was not a white trash house.
1: Mm-hmm.
0: But it was just, the air conditioner was old, the roof leaked, and we don't borrow money. But this is what you do when you change your mindset. We made the decision after filing bankruptcy, we don't borrow money. Did people think we'd lost our minds up there spreading that black stuff around on the roof? 100% of them did. I had no black stuff on the roof cheerleaders. Nobody going, you're the wisest guy I've ever met. They all looked at us like we had one eye in the center of our head. Well, welcome to being different. Normal is broke. You have to be different to win.

0: 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Normal's broke. You need a plan. 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
3: From ABC News, I'm Wayne Cabot. Meta just got slapped with a $500 million-plus penalty for the way it designs Facebook and Instagram. A judge in New Mexico rules Meta is fueling a youth mental health crisis with features like endless scrolling and autoplay and notifications. The order says Meta must pay $567 million for treatment and prevention programs. The judge saying that it created a public nuisance. Meta says it will appeal. It is confident, it says, that its record of protecting teens online is strong. President Trump says munitions to help America fight wars are being manufactured as needed, pushing back on this.
4: Sources tell ABC News that when President Trump backed away from his recent threat to launch a massive attack on Iran, one factor he considered was warnings from his advisors that the missile stockpile was dwindling. The president acknowledging he'd like more.
5: With that being said, we always want more. We have to have more.
6: It takes years to make new Patriot missiles. Each one is assembled nearly entirely by hand, and they cost almost $4 million each. Compare that to the drones that Iran has been using in this war. Those cost about $35,000 each.
3: ABC's Rachel Scott. There's a manhunt now underway for a 27-year-old suspect after police in Arizona say two bodies were found in the backyard of a home. Officers finding a large amount of blood inside the house.
7: The grisly scene outside Phoenix. Authorities finding two people dead, triggering an international manhunt for a missing couple's son. Authorities responding to a welfare check Tuesday at the home of a husband, wife, and their adult son in Avondale, Arizona. Investigators say no one was inside the home, but they immediately saw signs of foul play.
3: ABC's Melissa Adun. Scientists have for the first time used AI to create viruses that don't exist in nature. The report in the journal Science says that the research did not use data on viruses that could infect people. This is ABC News.
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3: Miss North Carolina Brittany Boltonhouse has been stripped of her title by the Miss USA organization, saying that it doesn't tolerate racism, homophobia, transphobia, or language that strips someone of their dignity. ABC's Rihanna Nally.
10: State and national organizers did not say exactly what the conduct was, only stating a title here isn't a trinket. It's a position of trust extended by an organization and accepted by a woman who agrees to carry a standard in public. When that standard is broken, the title cannot continue as though nothing happened. Bolton House has not commented publicly, but the Miss USA organization says she took ownership and apologized for her behavior.
3: She's been replaced with the runner-up. President Trump congratulated the Team USA winner, the Winter Olympians, on their medals from February's games in Italy, saying that his administration is now working on plans to pass the Protection of Women and Girls in Sports Act, which would ban federal money being spent to schools that allow athletes who are male at birth from competing on women's sports teams.
5: We have a bill right now that we're trying to get passed, and if it does, we'll be bringing sports back, and you'll all be protected, and your sports will be protected, and frankly, women will be protected.
3: A nurse at Maine Medical Center has been released from ICE custody. Deborah Kapisha, an RN from Zambia, was detained last week at Boston Logan Airport. Her union says that she's here legally, as her asylum case is pending. Wayne Cabot, ABC News.
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18: Night, busy night as always, lots to get to. We're going to talk to a Democratic political strategist next half hour about what's going on with the Democratic Party and the Civil War within the Democratic Party, which is on full display after that primary win. But first, we're going to talk about what happened to and what happened with Dr. Fauci today as he was handed down some interesting conversations today. Christopher Maccioroli is back by popular demand. He's a partner at Silverman, Thompson, and Washington, D.C., as well as specializes in white-collar crime, government investigations, high-profile congressional hearings, which is why he is here. He's also an assistant U.S. attorney, former U.S. assistant attorney at the U.S. Attorney's Office in the District of Columbia and the Southern District of Florida. Christopher Maccioroli, welcome back to America at Night.
19: It is great to be back for our second chapter of the events from last week.
18: Yeah, no, the continuing story. So tell me what happened today and explain to people that he invoked his Fifth Amendment rights. How can you be in contempt? And first of all, explain that, and then we can sort of go from there.
19: So the theory by Senator Paul is multifaceted. Number one is that Anthony Fauci, Dr. Fauci, had this very broad pardon given to him by President Biden that covered a number of years. And therefore, Senator Paul believed, and especially when he asked particular questions framed within those years, how could he have a Fifth Amendment right if he's already been given a pardon for that conduct? As you heard from last week, a lot of the senators, when Dr. Fauci invoked his Fifth Amendment right 111 times, asked questions like, what day of the week it is, what tie you have. Those questions cannot potentially cause you to be charged with a crime. So there are many grounds of which Senator Paul made the referral to the Department of Justice, saying that Fauci's 111 invocations of the Fifth Amendment were improper and therefore contempt of Congress by refusing to provide relevant information to the inquiry. There was a vote earlier today, purely on party lines, 8-7. Eight Republicans voted yes, 7 Democrats voted no, and it is now being sent over to the Department of Justice. Senator Paul literally carrying it himself, and it has been received by the Attorney General's office.
18: To use Donald Trump's defense, if they catch you in the simplest of lie, for example, if you thought it was raining and it was sunny, they can bring up charges. So if they were to catch Fauci in the simplest of misstatements or lies, does Joe Biden's pardon cover him for that while testifying in front of Congress?
19: No. So the pardon does not cover future perjury. So the issue being Dr. Fauci's belief that no matter what he says, if he answers the questions truthfully, Rand Paul is so focused on locking him up that regardless of what his statements are, they'll be found or be argued to be false statements which are not covered by the pardon. But in basic legal concepts, if somebody said in 2000, I lied about this and this is the truth, it's covered by the pardon. So there's an element of practicality, an element of politics to it, and obviously both sides have kind of dug in, and this is going to be litigated in federal court in D.C. if the Attorney General makes the decision to bring criminal charges in the District of Columbia. I personally believe that will not happen anytime before the election, given, you know, how tight the Senate is going to be and the House of Representatives, that if this occurs, it would occur after the election. I will tell you this, because it's been referred over by the committee, it does not matter if Congress changes party hands. When there's a new Congress sworn in January, that referral is still legitimate, and the Attorney General in the last 2 years of the Trump administration can bring criminal charges if he wants to.
18: Christopher Macchiarelli with us here the second time talking about Dr. Fauci, go-to guy, well-experienced in all of this. Rand Paul is bypassing a full vote of the Senate. Can he do that, and has that been done in the past?
19: So that is a million-dollar question. It's going to be litigated. The Democrats said this has never happened before, but just because there's a procedurally it's not been done before doesn't make it a constitutional violation. The Attorney General is going to say if they're aware of any criminal conduct, there's a vote of a committee, a referral of a committee, the refusal to provide answers. The Attorney General could believe there is no good faith basis for the invocation of the privilege and therefore go forward with the criminal charges. Defense attorneys will be making that argument. Historically, due process, the full value of the Congress getting behind a particular vote, that was not done here. It was purely done out of the committee because Senator Paul knew the filibuster, you were not going to be able to get 7 more Democrats to get you over to 60 in order to have the full Senate support the contempt.
18: Christopher Macchiarelli, the pardon is federal, and this is a federal immunity, federal situation. What about the state? If he says something in Washington, D.C., can't he be gone after by a state, and that pardon does not represent or does not protect him from any state charges?
19: You are 100% correct, and that's what the defense attorneys were arguing, or I think they were arguing when last Wednesday they advised their client to assert the Fifth Amendment right 111 times, is that you could be brought by a state charge. Now, at that point, everyone thought it was theoretical. It's sure, you know, a state could bring charges, but we haven't heard anything. That has changed. In 7 days since Fauci appeared before Congress, 3 separate states, Florida, West Virginia, and Louisiana have opened up investigations as to Dr. Fauci, and therefore his defense attorneys could say not only was this theoretical, there is obviously now three state investigations, and because of the political nature of this, we think it was appropriate for Dr. Fauci to assert his Fifth Amendment rights.
18: So just so everybody understands, Biden's pardon only covers federal. It doesn't cover states. So if Ron DeSantis, governor of Florida, wants to go after him for something he did during the COVID years that's covered federally by Biden's pardon, the state can certainly go after him for that same charge in state court.
19: Absolutely. There is no immunity. There is no pardon. There's no protections to Dr. Fauci absent the statute of limitations and some argument that, you know, a Florida statute was not violated by his statements to the nation in D.C. years ago. But you're absolutely correct. The federal pardon does not protect against state prosecutions.
18: Should the Republicans be worried about be careful what you wish for because you just might get it when the shoe's on the other foot and they have a Republican testifying, taking the fifth? They might wiggle their way out and actually take away and strip away someone's Fifth Amendment rights?
19: 100%. What is good for the goose is good for the gander. If the House changes next year and for whatever reason every Trump official is brought before a House committee and refuses to answer, whether it be on executive privilege, Steve Bannon, Peter Navarro, they could be referred to the Department of Justice. They probably won't act upon it for the next 2 years. But if the administration changes, then you ultimately have issues where you have just a majority of a committee sending to the Department of Justice referrals for contempt. And contempt is one of those statutes, as we know from those cases, that has a mandatory minimum of 30 days of incarceration and a maximum of 1 year. So people will do time if they are convicted before a D.C. jury of contempt.
18: This is going, as you said, they're walking it over to the Department of Justice, which is Todd Blanch and Jeanine Pirro. So a sympathetic attorney general, which is sort of, I guess, good for Rand Paul. One more time, Chris, how do you see this playing out? Game plan this out for me.
19: I see this playing out is that Todd Blanch and the Department of Justice and either the Public Integrity Section of Maine Justice or the U.S. Attorney's Office will do a deep dive into this, meaning they will take as much time as possible and ensure that nothing happens before the election. They do not want to ruffle any feathers by having, you know, half the country think that this is, you know, totalitarianism or Trump going after Dr. Fauci. And so they will sit on it and obviously after the election, they'll evaluate whether they want to bring charges or not. I ultimately see this, as we talked about last week, the attorney general is not going to bring this before a D.C. judge or a D.C. jury and set up what would be either another, you know, claim that the Department of Justice violated procedures by bringing the case or ultimately a jury refusing to go ahead with the Trump administration's request for prosecution on kind of political grounds, given the makeup of the D.C. demographics and ideology. So that's how I see this playing out. But it's going to be interesting. It's going to be a lot of, you know, litigation back and forth. But it ultimately requires the attorney general to pull the trigger. And I don't see that happening anytime before November.
18: I mean, if they really wanted to get Dr. Fauci to answer the questions truthfully and to truly get to the bottom of what exactly happened so we know what happened, shouldn't they give Dr. Fauci some type of immunity from his testimony so he could then testify freely and we could find out the answers?
19: Absolutely, but that removes what Senator Paul ultimately wanted was, you know, some prosecution and incarceration, with the exception of if the defense attorneys for Dr. Fauci are smart, and I know they are smart, they're going to say, regardless of your immunity, that doesn't protect us from the three states that currently have investigations as to our clients, so we're still asserting our Fifth Amendment right.
18: So the sad reality is, as we mentioned the other day, we're really not going to get to the bottom of what happened because of all of this theater going on. It's great theater. It's fantastic to watch. It sure is high drama, but we're never going to get any answers to what actually happened.
19: We're going to get no answers from Dr. Fauci, and this is going to be litigated in the public newspapers with now the cell phone of Dr. Fauci being uncovered, breaking into that, looking at the contents of that, and seeing what else messages, screenshots, selfies that Dr. Fauci may have taken with celebrities, and then put that up in the news or in another hearing. And it's going to be litigated in the public without any kind of Q&A that would help us in the future dealing with similar situations and how the government reacts to pandemics.
18: Yeah, it's a great theater. There's no question about it. And they're going to Dr. Fauci is going to be through the grist mill. In terms of answers, they are going to be light on the answers. Christopher Macciarelli, partner with Silverman Thompson, thanks for joining us, as always. And I do reserve the right to call you back at any time. So stay close and stay in the country. How about that?
19: I appreciate it. Always a pleasure.
18: You got it. Chris Macciarelli with us, who is a partner at Silverman and Thompson. He is a former U.S. attorney, assistant U.S. attorney, and in the U.S. Attorney's Office in the District of Columbia and the Southern District of Florida. He specializes in white-collar criminal cases, government investigations, and high-profile congressional hearings. Probably the perfect guy to talk to about all of this. Hey, we are just getting started. The phone numbers and the text line. Don't forget to text. As we have these guests, you can certainly text in your questions, and I'll try and work them into the conversation, and or if you have a comment. 1-844-2-McGraw, 1-844-262-4729. We are just getting started. America at Night, back in a moment.
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2: Hey, there was some breaking news as we were coming on the air tonight. A New Mexico judge has ordered Facebook to pay $942 million to address the harm it does to children from their social media platforms. That's right. A New Mexico judge ordered Meta, which is the parent company of Facebook, to pay more than $900 million and limit the time young people in the state of New Mexico can spend on its app. Listen to this. The judge said Thursday that Meta must create a $567 million fund in addition to paying $375 million in civil penalties that the judge previously ordered. The company also must enact certain safety features, such as limiting the amount of time underage users in the state spend on Facebook and Instagram. They also need to hide the numbers of likes or photos for such people and disclosing to users their risks of its platforms. And that's just New Mexico. I think there are something like 35 or 40 other states who were also suing Facebook for similar reasons. We had, when this story first popped up a couple months ago, we had a couple of legal, actually, I think we had the one of the lawyers who was on the case in California. And they think they have found the loophole to go after these social media companies. It's not what you post on there, but it is state consumer protection laws. And that's how they're getting around those tech immunity deals written by Congress. And so this is just the first. I'm sure Facebook will challenge it and appeal it. So we'll see how this all turns out. But interesting note that the judge, by the way, this is less than what the defense wanted. The defense wanted more money. So the judge only fined them $942 million as opposed to more. So stay tuned for that. We'll hear more about that in the next coming days. Hey, stay right there. We know about Abdul El-Sayed and the Democratic primary victory up in Michigan. And it is true that the Democratic Party's civil war is on full display. We're going to come back and talk.

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0: ABC News, I'm Wayne Cabot. Facebook just got a notification from a judge ordering Meta to pay close to $1 billion in fines and penalties for designing Facebook and Instagram with features like endless scrolling, autoplay, notifications. A New Mexico court saying Meta is fueling a youth mental health crisis. A public nuisance, it says. Meta says it has a record of protecting teens and will appeal. Sources tell ABC News that when President Trump backed away from his recent threat to launch a massive attack on Iran, one factor he considered was warnings from advisors that the missile stockpile was dwindling. ABC's Rachel Scott.
1: According to one estimate, the war has used up two-thirds of America's Patriot missiles and more than half of its long-range missile interceptors. Defense Secretary Pete Hegseth has repeatedly insisted there's not a problem.
2: Our stockpiles are great, and they're only get stronger.
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0: nightly conversation, America at Night, with McGraw-Milhaven.
1: All right, with the primary win by the Democratic Socialist in Michigan, what does that mean for the Democratic Party? A CNN poll released this week reported that 34% of Democrats and Democratic-leaning adults identify as Democratic Socialists. 34% of the party identifies as Democratic Socialists. To talk about it is a political strategist, media commentator, and senior advisor who was once a former Republican congressional aide and now is a Democratic strategist and a senior advisor to the Lincoln Project. He's got a podcast out there called Party Lines Podcast, Kurt Bardella. Kurt, welcome to America at Night. Thanks for joining us.
2: Hey, thank you so much for having me.
1: You got it. You've had a journey and a half, so I'd like to tap into that and ask you those questions at some point. But let's talk about this whole civil war in the Democratic Party. We've seen it in the Republican Party. Is that what we're seeing in the Democratic Party with this victory up in Michigan?
2: I think so. It was one thing when we saw some of these disagreements within the party contained to spaces like New York or California. That's where you would expect it. But once you get into a state like Michigan, that is of such political importance that the Democratic Party just recently announced that Michigan was going to be one of the earliest states in the primary calendar for the presidential election in 2028. Once that these fights bleed into those type of states with that level of prominence within the Democratic Party, that speaks volumes. And it very much reminds me of what I got to witness up close and personal back when I was a Republican, when the Tea Party wave happened in 2010, and I was at the House Oversight Committee working for Daryl Issa, and a number of those Tea Partiers who ended up becoming congressmen were featured in our committee, and they were among the best communicators in all of politics. And that's the common thread that I'm seeing with some of these very left, socialist-aligned Democratic candidates is, say what you want about their politics, they are incredibly talented communicators. And I always say when it comes to politics, much like sports, game recognizes game. And there's no substitute for talent. And if you're running right now against someone who is a talented communicator, who is anti-establishment, who isn't a Beltway insider, that can be a recipe for success no matter which side of the aisle you're on.
1: Do you think this Abdul El Said's got a shot in Michigan to pull this off?
2: Well, I think the answer to that question comes down to really what this election is about. And it's about whether or not the word socialism or socialist scares you more as a voter than the frustration you might have about some of the under-promised expectations that you have for what Republican rule would look like. If you are more upset about the war in Iran resulting in higher gas prices, if you're upset that the cost of living is still too high, if you're upset that Democrats, are to the left, but Republicans have promised an economic boon that just hasn't materialized for most of America, like, you're going to have to decide. Socialism scares you, or not making any progress on your pocketbook scares you. We'll see which one wins, but that's really what this election will be about. And I do think that any person who can win a Democratic primary in Michigan against someone who had the entire backing of the Democratic Party establishment, who had more money than you times like eight, and you still win, that is a formidable candidate, and that person always has a chance.
1: It seems like the Democratic Party is getting a lot of their socialist energy from the younger voter. Is that a fair statement?
2: Absolutely. I mean, I think generationally speaking, the generation that comes next is always generally more progressive than their parents. I think that's just kind of a natural thing that happens. Someone speaking here who has two kids. That's just one of those things that happens in life. But there's no doubt that there is this under 30 group that they're priced out of being able to buy their first starter home, which means they're delayed in being able to start and afford a family. The jobs that you expect to get when you do the right thing, you get the good grades, you get to college, you get your degree, those jobs aren't there the way that they were for my generation, certainly. And so the frustration builds, and at some point you look around and go, you know what? None of this is working for me. So why would I go along to get along with a system that just is failing over and over and over again? And ultimately, when that happens, the next generation takes things in a completely different pendulum. There's an overcorrection that happens. And I think we're seeing that play out in the Democratic Party side right now.
1: Let's talk about that overcorrection. Certainly, I see a yin and a yang, right? Obama begets Trump, right? Bush begets Biden. Mm-hmm. I understand that. But these democratic socialists today, and I don't mean that as a derogatory term, that's what they're calling themselves.
2: That's what they're calling themselves. Yeah.
1: Right, yeah. They are openly calling for abolishing prisons, abolishing the Pentagon. Cori Bush's main source of jobs in her district was Boeing, and she was calling for the defunding of the Pentagon. Shocking, she lost. But I mean, they are openly defiant about, you know, doing away with the Supreme Court, wanting to do away with the presidency, wanting to do away with prisons. I don't see how that becomes a mainstream idea when it comes to America.
2: Yeah, and I'll tell you, the flip side of that, you know, and I've been really thinking about this because I think it's an important conversation. If, big if, but if some of these candidates like Syed in Michigan end up winning, what does that tell us about where the Republican Party is right now as well? That they lost someone like Mike Rogers, who is about as establishment, and I mean that in a good way, by the way, you know, incredible foreign policy, intelligence credentials, you know, solid Republican, a Mitt Romney Republican in many ways, in my opinion. What does it say about the Republican Party if he loses to a socialist in Michigan? My God, like that is how unpopular the Republican Party has become, that the American people in the electorate were willing to roll the dice on a few self-identified socialists because they're so disgusted by what they've seen from Donald Trump and the Republican Party. Like, there's a flip side to that, and I think that's a really important conversation, because I'll tell you what, if Syed wins in Michigan and beats Mike Rogers, that probably means Sue Collins goes down to Maine. That probably means Tallarico is within earshot of flipping Texas against Ken Paxton. If that's the direction that they go, that also says a lot about the Republican Party right now as it does about the Democratic Party.
1: Sure, but there's one big if for all those other dominoes to fall. I don't even think Tallarico, even though the polls are somewhat favorable for him in Texas, I'll believe Texas when I see it. I don't see Abdul El Sayed, God love the guy, winning in Michigan. It's a purple state. If you were in New York, if you were in California, if you're in a much more bluer state, okay, I could see that sort of carrying the day. But she put up a pretty valiant effort. The polls had him winning by, you know, 16, 17, 18 points. He won by 1%. So I don't know how accurate the polls are. It could be a drubbing in a state that the Democrats could have won if they would have put up a more traditional Democrat.
2: I think that's possible, but there's a flip side to that too, which is in midterm elections, and we've seen this now since 2018, when Donald Trump's name isn't on the ballot, Republican turnout plummets, Democrats overperform. That is just a statistical reality of every election we have had since 2016. When Trump's not there, Republicans have a real problem with turnout. And when I look at the outcome of primaries, if you're a Democrat running right now, if you have the base with you, because midterms are all about who can get their side to show up the most, because most people are not inclined to participate, frankly, and I can't really blame them when you look at the options out there a lot of times. It comes down to which side gets their base to really turn out, to show up, to show out. And it's a lot easier of a climb to make when you are the base favorite, like Syed is in Michigan, versus the alternative. If Stevens had won, Haley Stevens had won, she would have had a real problem getting the base to motivate and turn out, because they would have felt very sour about it. It reminds me very much of the dynamic that Hillary Clinton found herself in when she won the nomination. A lot of Bernie voters, when it came to the election, they sat out. You look at the precinct drop in turnout in the 2016 general election, some of the biggest drops were in the most left progressive Bernie Sanders aligned districts, like in Wisconsin, that they just stayed home because they were so disgusted with the outcome. Syed's not going to have that problem. And I don't know that Mike Rogers is a big enough personality to inspire Republicans to turn out and vote in droves in a midterm off-year election when there's nothing else on the ballot at stake.
1: Let's talk Bernie Sanders, because he's an interesting character. Donald Trump has tried to reach out to Bernie Sanders voters on numerous occasions, has been very sympathetic to Bernie Sanders voters, actually been very friendly to Mondami in New York. But we're talking this democratic socialist sort of philosophy that's sort of gaining some traction. It's a form of populism.
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1: populism on the left. And Donald Trump has some, I don't, we call it socialist ideas and or populist ideas, but he's talked about defunding the FBI. He has taken equity stakes in numerous tech companies. I want to say the last check, it was $27 billion of tax dollars into tech companies, into 30 different tech companies. That is a form of socialism. And so as we're seeing these two parties, even though they break apart, there is an overlap between MAGA and the Democratic Socialists. Do you agree?
2: Yeah, I think sometimes you can go so far to the right or the left that you end up meeting the other side, right on the other side of that. And this is one of those cases on the economic issues particularly. You know, there's a direct lineage when you think about what Occupy Wall Street started out as, which kind of segued into some of the same tactics, rhetoric, calls for action that the Tea Party embraced on the economic side. When you talk about the working class in America, the manufacturing class, the factory workers, blue collar workers that Donald Trump has done incredibly well with politically since he came on the scene. Those are the same people that also are fans of the Bernie Sanders Democratic Socialist side of things right now, because they generally accept the premise that, hey, We're getting a pretty raw deal here. Wages are pretty stagnant. We're being asked to do more with less. It's getting harder to succeed and achieve the American dream. And all they see are the same people in office and go like, yeah, that's not right. That doesn't sit well with me. And so the president has done a really good job marshaling that energy and making it feel like it's an us versus them mentality. And Bernie Sanders and really his direct disciple and Zohra Mamdani have also channeled that very effectively. And again, the I get the stuff about defund the police and expanding the court or all these kind of more radical positions. But the fundamental heartbeat of democratic socialism is an economic argument. And that economic argument is very close in vocabulary and feeling and sentiment to the way that Donald Trump has won the working class in America as well.
1: Yeah, you know, it's the most underreported story during the Trump years is the people who voted for Obama and voted for Trump. He made inroads with Latinos. He made inroads with blacks. He made inroads with all sorts of people because they believed his economic message. And those are the ones who are probably most upset with him right now because of the higher inflation and the war in Iran and some of the tariffs that have hurt some of the working class people. And, you know, prices not going down like it said it would. But that working class core that the Democratic Party is been losing over the last number of years tried to reach out, and Donald Trump tapped into that vein. And there were a lot of Democrats who crossed over and voted for him these last couple of elections.
2: Yeah, I mean, again, it's an interesting, you know, back and forth that you have when you have a Barack Obama voter who voted for Donald Trump, who also voted for Joe Biden, you know, in the COVID election, as I call it, but then went back to Donald Trump in 2024. And those people are truly up for grabs right now. And in these midterm elections, especially, those truly swing voters are absolutely, you know, in play. And that is where the left socialist argument can resonate a little bit and gain some ground in areas that, again, Republicans would be making a very big mistake if they just kind of cast it off as, oh, these radical socialist kids today and didn't take it seriously as a political threat, because it very much is.
1: Kurt Bardella, real quick, I have a couple more questions, but where can people find your podcast?
2: Oh, Party Lines Podcast is on social media, on YouTube. Just type it in. I host it with my favorite Republican commentator, Aaron McGuire, who you see oftentimes on Fox News.
1: Okay, good. Kurt, so is if Abdul al-Sayed loses in Michigan, I don't see the Democratic Socialists getting any chance in 2028. This might be their one chance that the establishment Democrats say, all right, we'll give you a shot and let's see how you do. But if he doesn't deliver, I don't think they're going to take any chances come 2028.
2: It would be, in a very convoluted way, a gift to the future Democratic Party, the one that wants to win the presidency in 2028, if some of these folks lose this time down, just to put it to bed, just to say, hey, you shot your shot and you airballed it and we lost the seat that we should have won and we came up short getting the Senate majority and we underperformed in a political environment that could not have possibly been more favorable and you guys got your way and yes, and you blew it. Sit down, shut up. We don't want to hear from you again. We're going in a different direction. Sometimes that's what you need to have happen if you want to win the big picture races out there that we're going to be having come 2028. And the centrist in me hopes that actually happens.
1: Well, you know, the Republican Party should have a couple of senators from Georgia that are Republicans. And they might lose that Texas seat because of the Tea Party / MAGA wing and their unbending nature. So we'll see if the Democrats make some of those same mistakes. Kurt Bardella, good stuff, political strategist, co-host of the podcast Party Lines, former Republican, now senior advisor to the Lincoln Project. Kurt, we'd love to have you back on. Thanks for checking in.
2: Anytime. Thanks for having me.
1: You got it. America at Night, back in a moment.
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2: Hey, did you know that Americans spoke more words in 2005 than in 2019? There's a new study that says that we are speaking less and less. Not to our wife or our husband or our children or our coworkers, but to everybody else. We open up the Starbucks app, we order our latte, we get in the car, we go through the drive-thru, they give us our cup, we say thank you, and we're on our way. Whereas years ago, you walked in, hey, how you doing, Joe, good to see you, hey, how's your kid doing, where's the newspaper, boy, did you see the game last night, how you doing, yeah, give me a latte, give me a coffee, two sugars, right, you sit down, you have a nice chat, you open the door for somebody, how are you, you smile, you're nice, it's a very different world. They call that weak ties, and we're losing that connection as a society. We're going to come back and talk to a psychiatrist about that next hour. And it's Thursday. Bill Cleveland had an event tonight. He had a book signing event. We'll go and see how that book signing went. He is our travel correspondent, and he checks in with us every Thursday. Don't forget, the whole show gets turned into a podcast each and every night. We got plenty of phone calls next hour. 1-844-2-McGraw. Plenty of text messages, and don't forget about the voicemails. People have been lacking on these voicemails. Why don't you step up the game a little bit? Kind of embarrassing last night or two. I haven't been getting a lot of voicemails. Stay right there. We're just getting started on a Thursday night. Our executive director is Alex Hinton. Our engineer tonight is Richard Good. I'm McGraw Milhaven, and this is America at Night on Westwood One.
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12: From ABC News, I'm Wayne Cabot. It's a landmark victory for families across the country, says the New Mexico Attorney General, Raul Torres. A court there ordering Meta to pay nearly $1 billion for knowingly designing products that put children at risk. In addition to a $375 million civil penalty, the court told Meta to pay $567 million toward youth mental health. Meta saying in a statement, "We disagree with the ruling and will appeal." Lawyers for a man who confessed to setting a Spokane wildfire that burned hundreds of homes say that Aaron Farinacci may not have been in his right mind.
13: his attorney asking a judge for Farinacci to be mentally evaluated before he enters a plea.
14: The court will review documents associated with the evaluation.
13: The judge agreed to hold off on arraignment. Prosecutors say Farinacci has admitted to starting at least 25 fires last year, describing fire as beautiful.
12: ABC's Alex Stone. A Florida man is facing attempted murder charges for allegedly shutting off the air supply of a young diver in a turf dispute over lobster fishing. ABC's Victor Akendo has the story from Miami.
15: According to the affidavit, 18-year-old Hunter Coffer was diving using a floating air tank attached to a long hose called a Brownie Third Lung when another boat approached at a high rate of speed, circling the vessel several times. There was an argument over who was there first, and moments later, they say they saw Simpson swim over to the air supply unit and intentionally turn it off.
16: We have a diver down there, you...
15: The teen pulled to safety by his partner on the boat, who told police the boy was gasping for air.
12: Airspace over nine states had to shut down today.
17: What's going on with the airspace?
18: Center is shut down.
12: Confusion at Minneapolis Tower when radar systems went offline. Last we heard, the FAA isn't exactly sure what brought the systems down. You're listening to ABC News.
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12: Cameras that help law enforcement can also give citizens the creeps.
21: Critics are calling Flock cameras a mass surveillance system, sparking protests over privacy concerns.
22: Even if I trust my police department, I don't want them knowing my every movement.
21: In a statement to ABC News, the CEO of Flock, Garrett Langley, maintains the company's products help, quote, solve serious crimes and protect communities. Adding, Flock condemns any misuse of the cameras. And in a recorded statement sent to ABC affiliate WTNH, Langley also saying this.
23: The debate of privacy and safety is an important one. And at Flock, we believe they can coexist.
24: Rena Roy, ABC News, New York.
12: Olympian David Hearn, accused of vandalizing the reflecting pool, can take a victory lap. A federal judge today dismissed the criminal case with prejudice, meaning the government can't charge him again. A Florida man got arrested for allegedly sneaking onto a JetBlue plane at Fort Lauderdale Airport today and taking a nap. Sweetgreens does not serve iceberg lettuce. It has not been connected to the cyclosporiasis outbreak, and still it is lowering its earnings estimate because of reduced sales because the outbreak hit last month and people stayed away. Even before that, though, Sweetgreens was struggling as young people cut back on their spending. Legionnaires patients suing New York City claiming Harlem got poor treatment. Wayne Cabot, ABC News.
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5: Westwood One presents America at Night. Here's your host, McGraw-Milhaven.
19: Well, ever since the pandemic, I think we've learned that human communications is kind of important. And when that's taken away, things go absolutely haywire. And we certainly saw that during the pandemic, where those human connections, we were all isolated in our own homes. And who knows what happened? We're still trying to deal with the effects of that. There are studies coming out saying that we just don't communicate. We just don't interact with other humans the way we used to just a few years ago. To talk about it is a professor of psychology and neuroscience at Brigham Young University and the lead scientific author on a U.S. Surgeon General's advisory on social connections, Dr. Julianne Holtz-Lundstad. Doctor, welcome to America at Night.
6: Thank you. Glad to be here.
19: You got it. Talk about this for a second and talk about what scientists and what studies are starting to find out about our interactions with other humans.
6: Yeah, what we're seeing is that we are disconnected in a number of ways. You know, we've heard a lot about, a so-called loneliness epidemic, but it goes really beyond loneliness. We are isolated and disengaged across a number of indicators. So for example, the Social Connection in America survey looked at a nationally representative sample of U.S. adults. And what we found was that 72%, so nearly three quarters of Americans, rarely get together with the people that they care about. Another 67% report never participating in clubs or groups or organizations, so not engaging in any way with others. So we're seeing that people are spending more time in isolation, less communication. We are disconnected in a variety of ways.
19: It's really interesting. Are we seeing it more with young people, middle-aged, older people? Where is this being affected most?
6: Great question. So first off, we see it across age groups, but we do tend to see higher rates among younger people. For a long time, this was, disconnection, isolation was thought to be primarily an older adult issue. And yet we're seeing younger people across numerous studies showing some of the highest rates of loneliness, but also high rates of disengagement as well.
19: And so what, I don't mean this to be as negative as it sounds, but so what? So we're I'm texting my friends and not going to meet them out for a beer on a Friday night. I'm not joining the knitting club. I'm not in a book club. So what? Why does that matter?
6: You know, I'm glad you asked that because this perfectly captures what we have taken for granted for so long. We assume that our social connections with others might be some kind of perk and not essential. And yet we have really, really robust evidence that it impacts nearly every aspect of life, including life itself. So some of my most well-known research shows that when people lack social connection, this is associated with an increased risk for earlier mortality, comparable to other well-known risk factors, including smoking up to 15 cigarettes per day. So we know that it can increase our risk for earlier death, but it also increases our risk for cardiovascular disease, stroke, type 2 diabetes. It increases our risk for cognitive decline, Alzheimer's disease. It increases our risk for depression. it also, and conversely, of course, when we are more socially connected, not only do we have better quality of life, live longer, but it also is shown to be associated with greater productivity and economic and prosperity kinds of outcomes as well.
7: You're just basically saying that the human was built for social interaction for thousands and thousands of years, and now with the phone, we've cut that off and our bodies can't handle it.
6: Absolutely. I mean, if you think about it, throughout human history, we have needed others to survive, and our brains have adapted to expect social proximity, being part of a group, and our biology responds in a way that when we are alone or when we're not with other trusted people, it, in essence, acts in a way that is preparing for some kind of threat, or at least needs to be more active to meet the demands of everyday life. And that, of course, has cascading effects on our physiology and puts us at increased risk. And now these new technologies are, in essence, kind of simulating that, right? And so it's making us think we're fulfilling that need without actually fulfilling that need. So it can dampen the signal, much like dampening a hunger or thirst signal without actually getting any food or water.
7: Yeah, Dr. Julianne Holtz Lundstedt is our guest, professor of psychology and neuroscience at Brigham Young University. You don't have to go too far, doctor, and you are a world-class scientist. You don't have to be a world-class scientist to see the results of this, right? You see these radicalized children doing all sorts of terrible things. You see these radicalized adults shooting up innocent concerts and things like that. Even down to just people who seemed normal at some point, and now they're not, and or schools that are banning these phones and saying, even 6 months later, they're seeing a drastic change in the children's behavior because they're not constantly on their phones.
6: Yeah. I mean, you mentioned this idea of it being linked to more antisocial, even aggressive and violent kinds of outcomes. And in fact, if you think about the fact that humans most fundamental need is to survive and motive to survive. When we're isolated and we need to look out for these threats in our environment, we're less likely to trust other people. We're less likely to trust institutions. And that can lead us to behave in very defensive ways. And so we're seeing this play out in terms of radicalization, extremism, and targeted violence. And so we understand the problem well. Now the challenge is, how do we reconnect society, rebuild this, and so that we can minimize some of these consequences. And so some of the things that you mentioned, like the policies around phones, are one step, but it's going to take lots of steps and across every sector of society in order to really truly address this, and every single one of us plays a role.
7: Yeah, it's not just sitting down and having dinner with the family, right? You're talking about joining the sewing club or joining a book club or getting out and going to the woodworking fair, the actual human interaction of actually going to get a cup of coffee as opposed to ordering it on your phone and going to the drive-thru. Are you saying something as simple as that changes our brains?
6: Yeah, I mean, all of those, getting IRL, right, in real life, we've got to start really participating, engaging. And yes, it's important in those really close relationships, but it's also important to foster connections to groups and to people with different backgrounds than yourself and to neighbors and to coworkers. We see that across these different types of relationships that different people can bring and fulfill different kinds of needs in our lives and bring different kinds of benefits. And so we need to really think about the variety in our life, just like we would think about the variety in our diet, and prioritize that because it's so critical.
7: You know, it's so interesting in a quaint level, right? We so want to go back to that time when you went down to the corner store and got the newspaper and you talked to the guy, and every day you talked about the ball game last night, and you got your coffee and you saw Mrs. Jones walking her dog, and you were mowing your yard and stopped to talk to the neighbors. We yearn for that stuff, but you're saying our actions are cutting those things off.
6: Well, it's, you know, when we think about what is actually getting in the way, it's lots of things. And we have created, you know, modern society has created a way of life that has become very convenient and comfortable to be in isolation. We can order all of our groceries online and never see someone at the local store. We can stream all of our entertainment from home without ever leaving. We can do most of our, we can do work remote. We can even do remote healthcare visits. And I'm not saying that these don't come with other kinds of advantages, but they have, in essence, made it really convenient to be in isolation. And, it's ironic that many of these tools, of course, they had existed before the pandemic, but they became widespread as a means of coping with isolation and now are reinforcing isolation. And so we really need to get out of our comfort zones. Just like sometimes it's a little bit uncomfortable to start an exercise routine, or be physically active, you know, even if it's a little bit uncomfortable, we need to be more socially active because the long-term benefits are going to far outweigh any uncomfortableness in the beginning.
7: You know, that's what church was for. It's not just a religious experience. It's also a social experiment, but also experience. But also Rotary Club and Kiwanis Club and the Masons, right? Those were all of these sort of interconnections where people yearn for that type of stuff. It's really very interesting. You know, the other thing, too, is they say, when seniors go into a retirement community, one of the biggest things they've got to fight is that isolationism. And so they get them out of their room. They get them playing with, going to plays and museums and things like that to get them interacting. And it seems like that's now gone from, right, having to worry about the seniors, but having to worry about all of us. Doctor, are there, other than just putting down your phone and talking to people, is there any other advice you would give to us?
6: Yeah, I would say make it part of your routine, because we know that relationships take time not only to develop but to maintain. And so we need to have some kind of consistency. And so whether that's, you know, weekly church attendance or monthly book club attendance or the, you know, daily run club or a daily phone call to a friend, we need to have social connection as part of our daily routines, our regular routines, because that consistency matters. And so if you can just do, you know, even add one thing to your daily routine to make time for that, it'll make a difference.
7: Dr. Julian Holt Lundstad is a professor of psychology and neuroscience at Brigham Young University and the lead scientific author of the U.S. Surgeon General's Advisory on Social Connection. Doctor, thank you for a fascinating conversation. Good luck, and thanks for checking in.
6: Thank you.
7: You got it. Interesting, right? How many times you pick up your phone, you're waiting on a bus, you pick up your phone, and you're playing a stupid game, and years ago, you'd probably end up making nice conversation, chit-chat with the person next to you. But no, let me put my headphones on and not talk to you. How many times have you seen, I've seen this so many times it scares me, where you see four people at lunch and all four people are on their phone talking to some, right? So you're in the middle of lunch with four people at a table and all four people are on their phones talking, conversing, or posting something for other people who aren't with them. I'm guilty too. I get it. I oftentimes put your phone down. I get it. It's like crack. There's no question about it. It is interesting stuff. All right, America at Night, back in a moment.
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1: Coming to you from the heart of the nation, this is America at Night with McGraw-Millhaven.
2: Stay right there. We're going to check in with Bill Clevin. Bill on the road every Thursday night. And then tomorrow night, we've got Matt Wolf's going to be joining us. Lots going on in the world of entertainment and movies and all that. So we'll check in with Matt Wolf tomorrow. But Bill Clevin, Bill on the road, coming up straight ahead. Got some text messages. Let's check in with the text messages. 1-844-2-McGraw, 1-844-262-4729. Is it okay to talk about Fauci and the reflecting pool? What about Epstein files? How come no one's talking about that? Pensacola, Florida checks in. Have you heard the conspiracy theory about the forest fires in Oregon, Canada, and in Europe were set by climate change radicals, hoping the smoke created would be a way to affect the climate? Maybe look for a guest who could address the issue. I have not heard any credible evidence of that. But, of course, if it does turn out to be credible evidence, it's certainly a news story, and I'm sure we'll touch on it at some point. Pittsburgh, Pennsylvania, talking about our dreams from last night. I had a dream often that I blew off a class and didn't attend, and I'm going to fail. It's been repeated throughout my life. There are also the naked dreams, too. I don't think I've had any naked dreams. Maybe once in a while I've had a naked dream, but I wasn't the one that was naked, if you know what I mean. But that dream of not graduating, coming one credit short, and I thought I took that class. Oh, I thought I took that test. Oh, no, wait, I dropped that class. I didn't get an F. That dreams, man, you wake up so real. Sometimes those dreams are so real, and you wake up in a cold sweat. You're like, oh, my goodness, right? Some, you robbed a bank, and you're like, why would I rob a bank? Very bizarre. Pittsburgh, Pennsylvania checks in. You're spot on, McGraw. I applaud you. Thank you very much. Missouri checks in. Hey, McGraw, I watched the documentary on Hope Solo on Netflix. When was the last time you talked to your friend Hope Solo? Yeah, Hope Solo used to come on the show quite a bit. I've lost touch with her. She got married. She moved up to Washington. And I always liked Hope Solo. You know why? Because Hope Solo was a free spirit. And she was not shy about telling you what she thought. And Hope Solo, I know she's been in the news and had some scrapes along the way. And, you know, you tend to do that when you're somewhat a free spirit, if you will. But I always like Hope Solo. And I even though I haven't talked to her in a while, I wish her well. And I hope she's found a way after soccer. But she was one of the greatest female goalies in the history of women's soccer. But she's a free spirit, and don't ask her a question if you don't want to hear the answer, right? if you don't want to hear the answer, don't ask her the question. No, we had some fun together with Hope Solo, right? One of those people who come in and out of your life like bus.

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0: ABC News, I'm Wayne Cabot. President Trump's choice has won the Republican Tennessee primary in a House district that was majority black until Republicans divided it, hoping for a sweep of all the House seats in that state. Brent Taylor will face Justin Pearson, the Democratic winner, in a district that now tilts Republican. Meta says it will appeal a court ruling in New Mexico today, saying Facebook and Instagram are deliberately designed to put kids at risk. The court ordering Meta to pay $567 million toward youth mental health. ABC transportation reporter Sam Sweeney says airspace over nine states shut down today as systems went offline at Minneapolis Air Traffic Control.
1: Look, we see these problems from time to time, but usually, you know, it happens for just a couple of seconds or a couple of minutes. This is much longer. It seems much more severe, and also not just radars, but the frequencies, the channels, if you will, that the air traffic controllers are able to talk to.
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0: travel reporter. He's also been deputized as America at Night's travel correspondent. And he joins us each and every Thursday to talk about the world of travel. Good morning and good evening, Bill Cleveland.
1: Do I get my own parking spot for having that title, or what do I get out of
0: No. You get nothing. You get a lanyard. I'll send you a lanyard. How about that?
1: A lanyard. Do you know how many people have no idea what a lanyard is?
0: Yes,
1: you're in this business, you know, but.
0: But the two people who know what a lanyard is, they thought that was funny.
1: Yeah, that's good. Can't forget those people.
0: No, you can't forget the lanyard faction of the show. What were you doing tonight? Are you on a book tour? What were you doing tonight?
1: I did a last minute stop in a little town called Breeze, Illinois. Have you ever heard of Breeze, Illinois?
0: I have heard of Breeze, Illinois. Yeah, it's a really small little town just outside of St. Louis.
1: It is a very small town, about an hour away from St. Louis. When you leave St. Louis, you go east and look for a cornfield, and you'll find it. And I was there like 10 years ago when I had my very first book, 100 Things to Do in America Before You Die. And I got an email from the very nice young lady who's their librarian, I guess. And she sent me an email just a few weeks ago. And said, "Is there any chance you could come by and do your presentation here?" And I said, "Oh yeah." So we made it work, and so that was tonight. And so yeah, so I had an hour long drive back to the St. Louis area. I've been spending some time with my dad this summer, and so yeah, I literally just pulled in here. So yeah, that's where I was.
0: How many people showed up to the Breeze Library for your presentation?
1: 30 people, maybe something like that. Okay. I mean, it was, McGraw, it is a tiny town. It really is a small town. And they were very nice. Now here's what I've discovered. Well, there are two things. First of all, I don't want to drive at night anymore. I'm done.
0: Getting old.
1: I don't know if everybody has this epiphany at a certain age, but I don't want to do that. I don't want to drive at night anymore. I don't trust anybody on the road. I don't like those the beaming. Everybody's got these lights that are, you know, like they belong on a airport runway. Like they right. Shine yeah. it in your face. I don't want to do that anymore.
0: Well, hold on a second. Were you driving on a two-lane highway or were you driving on an interstate? It's because two different things.
1: Well, both. Coming from the tiny town of Breeze, I was on a little country road and then a little, like a state highway. And then I was on 64 headed back to St. Louis. But it doesn't matter. I just don't, like, do you enjoy driving at night? Do you like driving?
0: I get those two-lane highways where the semi's going the other way and you're, And it rattles your cage on the double yellow line. Okay, I get that. But, you know, an internet or an interstate, you know, while you're driving through, you know, Amarillo, I don't know. I don't mind that so much.
1: I used to kind of enjoy it, like, because you could turn your radio up. You can sing along because nobody can see you singing, right? Nobody can see in the windows. And it's kind of a relaxing. Maybe I don't trust myself anymore out there at night driving around. But, so I don't want to do that anymore. Here's the other thing I thought about on the way, and I got to throw this too. Now, when I left the Breeze Public Library to head back to the St. Louis area, I had my GPS on my phone, and I typed the thing in, and I'm on my way. And I started to think about what in the world that I used to do before I had the phone. I did the MapQuest back in the day. I remember that. You'd print that out and you'd have it with you. But even that, I think, how in the world did I manage to go to these places while looking at the paper and trying to figure out where I'm going? And then, God, you know, the people... and I'm sure many listening now use real maps while they were road tripping. I can't even imagine how we did any of that.
0: So I have a friend who moved to a town, and I went to go visit him in this town a few years later after he was there. And he w- picked me up at the airport, and he typed in his GPS to go home, and he typed his GPS to go to the mall, and we were going to go to the concert. And finally I asked him, I'm like, you've been living here for like 2 or 3 years. He's like, I don't know how to get anywhere. He's like, if this GPS failed, he had no sense of direction. He had no sense of, he didn't know where the mountains were and where the ocean was and whether this, didn't know anything because he was so addicted or so reliant on this GPS. I think your other spidey senses took over. You just sort of figured it out. You asked a couple questions. You asked somebody else. You went into the convenience store. You wrote it down. You used the AAA triptychs, I guess, more often. But
1: I get all of that. I just mean, as you're driving, I just even sometimes have a hard time glancing over at the phone thinking I'm going to be distracted from driving. I can't even imagine fumbling with papers and a big map. I'm sure you'd pull off the road a little bit, but I just think, holy cow. Now, your friend, what I will do, so let's just say, earlier this year I was in Palm Springs for a month or so. So I would use the GPS for like the first day, maybe 2 days, and then I would just turn it off and allow myself to get lost. So I kind of would get to know, okay, well, this is the main road, and these are a couple of, okay, if I see this place here, this fast food restaurant or whatever it is, I know I'm close, or, you know, this landmark here, there, or whatever. Or, because you're right, otherwise you don't know how to get back unless you have that computer.
0: Yeah. All right, so somebody brought this up to me the other day. The AAA triptychs. Were you old enough to ever experience the AAA triptychs where you would send in or go to the AAA office and you say, I'm going from New York to Phoenix. And they would then print up like a reporter's notebook of the yellow highlighted route you would take. And so, each page opened up and it had a sort of wider view of the town you were in.
1: So here's the crazy thing, McGraw. I think they still do it. There was a AAA office right down the street from where I used to live in St. Louis County. I mean, I could walk there from my old house. And I remember going in one day, I don't know, I sold my home in 2022. So let's just say right before COVID, I went in there because I had insurance through AAA. So I went in to like pay a bill or something, whatever. And there they had the little teller windows with three or four people, and people could walk up and order whatever books they needed, or they get the old maps, and you're right, the highlighter and all of this and this stuff. And I thought, holy cow, people are still, now there is something to be said truly for having maps. I do try, if I know I'm going to be like in a state or somewhere for a prolonged period of time, I will try to have a map, like just in case, especially if you're in, let's just say rural Nevada or Utah or wherever, where you're like, you're going to be going through some places where you may not have cell service. It's probably a pretty good idea to have a map in case you need it in an emergency. So I get people that still want to use them.
0: Well, and those triptychs with AAA, they would have, you know, roadside attractions and hotels and maybe a couple of coupons. And then you would open it up to wider sort of points of interest. I don't know. When I was stuck in a car ride going across the country, I found it somewhat entertaining because that was really the only thing to read in the car for 8 hours a day.
1: Yeah, and it's funny. I mentioned, so I've been doing my presidential road trips tour this year, as you know, and that's what I did tonight over at this town in Illinois. And I mentioned that there's a section where I talk about presidential birthplaces, and one of them is Woodrow Wilson's birthplace in Staunton, Virginia. I hope I'm saying that right. It might be Staunton, Virginia. And one of the cool things in that library/museum is they have Woodrow Wilson's presidential limousine. He had this, I think it's a 1919 or 1918 Pierce Arrow limousine. I may be off on the years a bit, but anyway, beautiful vehicle. And off to the side in this display, they have, of course, the keys to the car. And then they have this little card, and it shows that Woodrow Wilson was the very first president to be a AAA club member.
0: How about that?
1: And I thought to myself, like, well, so what? Like, what happens when the limousine gets stuck and it's 1909 or whatever the year was? Who's coming to save Woodrow Wilson and fix the flat or what? Like, what was the point of having the card? I don't get that, but, yeah.
0: So I think you should do a book on the history of Stuckey's, because Stuckey's is such, you know, you're talking about Route 66 earlier and road trips and traveling and everything else. Stuckey's was such an iconic brand. Do you remember Stuckey's?
1: I don't remember Stuckey's. I've seen a couple of them. There's still some around. What I remember, so Stuckey's was sort of the inspiration for Cracker Barrel. And I did a story one time. I was in Lebanon, Tennessee, which is the headquarters of Cracker Barrel, and it's Wilson County, Tennessee, and I was working with their tourism folks. This is like at least 10 years ago. And so they set up a few people for me to interview. Well, so one of the guys that I interviewed was one of the 10 original founders of Cracker Barrel. So from what I remember, there were the guy that had set it up, he went to 10 different like business people around Lebanon, around that county, and asked them for $10,000. All right. So there were 10 members, 10 founders, excuse me. Everybody threw in $10,000. No real business plan. All they really knew is they wanted to do something like Stuckey's, have a little store, and of course, you know, old style cooking, you know, whatever,
0: sure,
1: style
0: yeah.
1: cooking. So, so they set me up with this interview. So I go and interview this guy. I walk into, I don't know how old he was when I interviewed him. I'm gonna guess he was in his late 70s. I meet him, and it was an old television repair shop. Okay, this is what he did in a previous life. The place had not been updated. It looks straight out of like 1965. I meet this guy. Now, I know this guy is worth a bundle, right? You have to assume he was worth an insane amount of money. And so I'm sitting there knowing this guy is certainly a, you know, multi-millionaire. And we're sitting around this little table, and he says to his wife, hey, I've got this great deal today from, I don't know the name of the fast food restaurant, whatever. And it was 3 sandwiches for $5. He could not stop talking about this deal that he had gotten, 3 sandwiches for $5. And he was telling his wife, you know, a couple of them are in the refrigerator. And I'm just thinking to myself, this guy could buy whatever franchise it was that he went shopping at today. And he's obsessed about this meal deal. And so I thought that was absolutely fascinating. Nothing had changed him from the time, you know, from him not being wealthy to the time that he is wealthy. And we went to Cracker Barrel, not the first Cracker Barrel, but the oldest one. It was there in Lebanon. And we walk in, and this guy, and we had, of course, we had lunch at Cracker Barrel. And as we go to pay, this guy's got this like gold Cracker Barrel card. And he hands it to the girl behind the counter, and she looks at it like, what am I supposed to do? This guy gets, of course, free Cracker Barrel for life at any of the restaurants with his little gold Cracker Barrel card. It was a total riot, but I will never forget visiting with that guy. It was pretty interesting. But Stuckey's, that's what inspired it.
0: And Cracker Barrel took the inspiration from Stuckey's, because Stuckey's was, when we were going across the country 18,000 times back when I was a kid, it was like a precursor to a truck stop or something. It was a roadside gas and gift shop kind of a deal. So you could get any type of spoon, right? Any type of sticker, and then they always had pecan. They had pecan pies, pecan ice cream, pecan cigarettes, pecan soda. I mean, everything was pecan, everything.
1: Yeah.
0: And it was Stuckey's, and you would just sort of, because you were stuck on the road, and it was just mile after mile, all of a sudden you'd see a Stuckey's. Like, can we stop at Stuckey's? And I don't know whatever happened to Stuckey's. We should do a deep dive into the history of Stuckey's. But it turned out that it was Cracker Barrel. Good stuff.
1: Yeah, I think there are a couple of them left. I could be totally wrong about that, but I believe driving down the highway, at some point I've seen one, and maybe it's just an old sign that nobody's knocked down yet.
0: Good. All right, so presidential road trips, your presentation in Breeze, Illinois tonight. Did you have the one lady in front taking notes telling you were wrong every night?
1: You know, no, they were such a lovely audience. They were really nice people. I will tell you, small towns are the best for this sort of thing because, first of all, especially if they're like in the middle of nowhere, nobody goes there. Like, nobody does like what I do. They don't go to those places.
0: Yeah.
1: And so these people, they are so grateful that you've made the trip. And so they're always very appreciative, and that was certainly the case tonight. They were very nice. And but you're right. A lot of times I have and it's always a woman. I don't know why. It's always and they're in the front row, and they've got a notebook while you're speaking, and they're taking notes like you're a college professor, you know. And I'm always tempted to like stop in the middle of the presentation and say, you know, everything you're writing down, I have here in my book that's available for $20. Save yourself the ink and the, you know, and I just, oh my God. Occasionally they will buy a book, but it's pretty rare. They walk out with their notes and, you know, whatever. And it is what it is.
0: God love them. Presidential road trips. It's where all fine presidential road trip books are sold. Oftentimes gift shops. Hopefully it's in Cracker Barrel. We can go to a Cracker Barrel and get it. Maybe even a Stuckey's or two. Yeah. Yeah. BillOnTheRoad.com. BillOnTheRoad.com. He is open for presentations in your local library, so reach out to him on BillOnTheRoad.com. Hey, Bill, good stuff. Thanks for checking in, and we'll talk to you next Thursday. Thanks, man.
1: All right, sounds good. See you later.
0: You got it. Bill Cleveland doing a little double duty tonight, so we appreciate it. You know, maps, he was talking about maps. Before the interwebs, I used to have a Rand McNally Atlas in the bathroom, and that was my bathroom reading of choice. I'd love to look at maps, just different cities and states and towns, and just I would love to look at maps. Maps were so much fun. I still do it on my phone, but it's nowhere near as fun as the actual map. That was always a lot of fun. America at Night, back in a moment.
2: Coming to you from the heart of the nation, this is America at Night with McGraw-Millhaven.
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1: By the way, some interesting news tonight from the FCC. The FCC, the Federal Communications Commission, has now scrapped its regulations on the share of the amount. How do I want to say this? The amount. Scrap the limit on broadcast television ownership. So. Now, you know, there were rules on whether newspapers could own radio stations and TV stations, and there were rules on to how many radio stations you could own, and there were rules about how many TV stations you could own in an individual market. Well, the FCC voted today to eliminate a cap on U.S. A share of television households a single company can own in a market. It was a 2-1 vote. They repealed a 22-year-old rule, saying that stations can now own a combined 39% of the television audience, and the ownership will be replaced by a case-by-case approach. That's interesting, and I know that's very controversial for lots of people, but something's got to be done because local television stations are getting killed. And pooling your resources, I don't know if there's a simple answer, but I could make an argument either way that it's probably might be better in some ways or shape or form if you were to consolidate some of these local TV station news departments. But we can get into that at some point next hour. Stay right there. Open phones. Our executive director is Alex Hinton. Our engineer tonight is Richard Good. I'm McGraw Millhaven. And this is America at Night on Westwood One.
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13: From ABC News, I'm Wayne Cabot. This has been one of the worst days for summer getaways. First, an airspace shutdown in nine states across the Midwest. Now storms temporarily shutting down arrivals and departures in the Northeast. Currently more than 800 flight cancellations. More than 9,000 delays nationwide, most from weather. But there are some lingering delays from the Midwest airspace closure earlier today.
14: Listen to the tower communications at Minneapolis-St. Paul Airport after they grounded all flights there. What's going on with the airspace?
15: Center is shut down, completely shut down. I think they're having frequency and or radar issues, so that's what the issue is. And there, as of now, zero updates.
16: The FAA says they're still investigating what exactly caused this massive outage.
13: ABC's Alex Perez reporting from Chicago. President Trump's choice has won the Republican Tennessee primary in a House district that was majority black until Republicans divided it, hoping for a sweep of all the House seats in that state. Brent Taylor will face Justin Pearson, the Democratic winner, in a district that now tilts Republican. An official tells ABC News the number of critical air defense missiles is extremely low. President Trump said today that the U.S. has what it needs. ABC senior Pentagon reporter Luis Martinez hears that Patriot missiles are down by two-thirds, and the THAAD inventory has been cut in half.
17: Making one of these missiles can take a very long time. It's estimated that it takes about 2 years to make an individual Patriot missile, and the same time frame for THAAD missiles. There are a lot of components, a lot of sophisticated parts. They all have to be brought in. They all have to be made. How do you expand this significantly? That's the time constraint right now. It could take a long time before we see replenishment of what's been used so far.
13: A New Mexico court orders Instagram and Facebook parent Meta to pay $567 million to address harms to young people through designs like endless scrolling. You're listening to ABC News.
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13: Scientists for the first time have used AI to create viruses that don't exist in nature. A paper published today in the journal Science gives hope for treating genetic disorders and antibiotic-resistant infections, but it gives fear about rogue researchers maybe making a bioweapon. Researchers trained AI to predict DNA sequences, much like how ChatGPT predicts the next word in a sentence. The AI-created virus was able to infect bacterial cells in a lab. We're told it did not use viruses that harm humans. The nation's salmonella outbreak, tied to specifically recalled jalapenos, has grown now to 345 cases, 27 states, 36 hospitalizations. They came from Sinaloa, Mexico, distributed by restaurants including Chipotle and Qdoba. ABC News medical correspondent Dr. Darian Sutton says government cuts have made tracing it harder.
20: It is already difficult to trace back and do these interviews. They're also operating at a deficit of human resources. The FDA down 20%, the CDC down 25% during the Trump administration. The lack of resources is likely contributing to the difficulty in trying to find the source and contain these outbreaks.
13: A Georgia woman says a hospital labeling error caused her to be wrongly diagnosed with cancer and undergo a unneeded hysterectomy. Cassandra Barksdale claims that Kaiser Permanente used another patient's tissue sample mistakenly labeled as hers. Wayne Cabot, ABC News.
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0: phones. Love to have you Thursday night. All across America, from coast to coast, it's America at Night. McGraw-Milhaven, the host. You know, I've been doing this show for, what is it, August now? What is August 9th? I've been doing the show for 10 months. I promised myself if I make it a year, if I make it 1 year, on the 1 year, on December 1st, I will tell the story of the very first night on the radio. But I got to make it a year. So you got two more months, and then I can tell that story. I promised myself, I don't know why. It's kind of a stupid thing to promise yourself, but I figured if I make it a year, the anniversary of the first show, I'll tell that tale. It's a pretty good tale. Alex and Richard lived through it, but I will tell the tale December 1st. How about that? Phone numbers are as follows. 1-844-2-McGraw, 1-844-262-4729. We talked about a couple of interesting topics tonight, and that's certainly on the table as well. We talked Dr. Fauci and him getting a... subpoena from the Senate today. So we got that. His contempt of Congress is what I meant. Sorry about that. And then we talked to a Democratic Party strategist, Republican turned Democrat, about Abdul Al Sayed, the Democratic Socialist winner of the party up in Michigan, and what is going on with the Democratic Party now that one-third of the Democratic Party consists or self-described as Democratic Socialist? The Bernie Sanders wing of the party, one-third of the party, now claims to be Democratic Socialist. There's a really interesting article in the Washington, I think it's Wall Street Journal, I apologize. Peggy Noonan, who I have had a crush on for a long, long, long time. She was Ronald Reagan's speechwriter. She's a opinion columnist for the Wall Street Journal. She's a really interesting article today, or I read it today, recently, about the Democratic Socialists and where this is coming from when it comes to the Democratic Party. And I will make the point. You can agree with me or disagree with me that we've seen this going on in the Republican Party, and that I guess Kamala Harris tried to sort of run to the left, if you will, but didn't really embrace it. She was more of a moderate. I know people are throwing things at the radio by what I'm saying, but right, she was much more of a moderate. They painted her as a liberal, but she wasn't a Democratic Socialist, I don't think, anyway. But this new breed of young Democratic voter who is out there espousing doing away with prisons and the Pentagon and borders, and I mean, it's just crazy talk. It's insane. And I think it is going to be a embarrassing loss for Democrats up in Michigan. Could I be wrong? Absolutely, right? Did I think that MAGA was going to take hold in the Republican Party? Not in a million years, but it did. But I have a hard time believing that Michigan, in a purple state, is somehow going to embrace this guy. He's a smooth talker. He's a great communicator. There's no question about it. Will he be able to turn the tide? I don't know. But there's certainly some energy with these young people. And Peggy Noonan says, it all started. She thinks they grew up during the 2008 economic crisis. They saw the banks get bailed out with no real repercussions. It's getting harder and harder to catch the American dream. And then, of course, now you have AI. They've done all the right things, and now they graduate from college, and all of a sudden the jobs aren't there because AI is taking them. And everybody seems to be, you can't get health care. You can't get a job. If you do go to college, you graduate with serious amounts of debt. And, the banks got bailed out. And, boy, AI certainly is... The government sure is bending over backwards to take care of AI. Where's ours? And so you can certainly see the energy with the Democratic Socialists, very much like the MAGA, right? The MAGA says, look, all these special interests and all these people have gotten rich, but where's ours? Why do we have to live in this world where all these other people are being taken care of and not us? And so I really think the parties are breaking up. There's been a civil war going on in this country for the last couple of years. Anyway, Phone numbers, 1-844-2-McGraw, 1-844-262-4729. We can talk about that. And then, of course, we can talk about social interactions. Put down your phone. Give us a call. Talk to a human. And then Bill on the road. We'll talk about Stuckey's if you want to. And we got a good Stuckey story. I love Stuckey's. It was good stuff. 1-844-2-McGraw, 1-844-262-4729. Let's go to those phones. Bill in Wyoming. Bill, you're on America at Night. Thanks for joining us.
1: Hi, McGraw.
0: Hi, Bill.
1: Socialism is any system of government that is funded by coercive taxation, period.
0: Okay.
1: I don't know of a political party anywhere on the planet that doesn't support coercive taxation
0: that
1: to fund their system of government.
0: That doesn't support? There's like a triple negative there. I was confused by say that again. What did you mean?
1: I do not know of any political party anywhere on the planet that doesn't support coercive taxation to fund its government.
0: So they support coercive taxation?
1: Yeah.
0: Yeah, okay. Well, isn't all taxation coercive, right? I mean, they're forcing you to pay taxes?
1: No.
0: Are taxes voluntary? Outside of the lottery, what other taxes are voluntary?
1: You're voluntary to pay a tax. If you're forced to pay a tax, you're forced to pay a tax.
0: Yeah, that all taxes are coercive, I guess. Except,
1: no, they're not.
0: But if I buy a hot dog or I buy a widget, there's a sales tax on it. I have to pay it. I get income.
1: No, you don't.
0: Well, you go to jail if you don't pay your taxes.
1: You're not going to go to jail for refusing to pay sales tax on a hot dog.
0: Well, they're going to charge you for it. You have to pay it.
1: They don't charge you for it. Guess what? If you don't come back and ever buy a hot dog from them again, they'll have to think about whether or not they want to charge you tax.
0: Okay. All right, Bill. I don't know what world you live in, but if you buy a hot dog at the other hot dog vendor, he's still going to charge you a sales tax.
1: I live in a world where taxation is coercive, and that's how government is funded.
0: What are you yelling at me for? Why are you
1: yelling at me? Goodbye.
0: Who are you yelling at? Oh, my goodness. What in the world? I think I remember this guy now. This was the guy who yelled at me like a couple weeks ago, right? Yeah. Yeah, he's on the watch list, this guy. Danny and Rolla. Danny, welcome to America at Night.
2: Hey, what's going on, man?
0: Hey, Danny.
2: You seem surprised when you said, oh, my God, what a fact check, 2 nights ago. And this guy listens and takes notes. And I was kind of taken aback that surprised you.
0: Well, I mean, I didn't mean it as a negative. I was just commenting you clearly took notes on the whole show and you had 2 minutes and you rattled off six different things that you wanted to comment on. I was just commenting on, you know, there's a guy who's fact checking the show, and that was
2: all right. You ready?
0: Wasn't derogatory in any way, shape, or form. Go ahead.
2: Fewer words spoken. Guess what? Fewer words are heard. And in politics, it's the same. That's why nobody can have a conversation. You have to listen to respond. And the same thing goes for news interviews, because reporters used to ask politicians or people of importance certain questions, and you didn't get to just dodge. Now, something else, if you were talking about lunch and everybody on the phone, if you're going to ban phones in school, you should ban them in Congress. And I tell you something else, AI won't kill us. It will not rise up and slaughter all of humanity. What it will do is it will make everybody dumber. Nobody's smart enough to have an exchange of ideas or a conversation anymore because nobody listens to anybody. And AI is not going to be this big bad wolf, but what it's going to do is it's going to make everybody mentally lazy. What do you think?
0: I agree with you, Danny. Good stuff. First, a fact check, then some solid opinions. Nice take, Danny in Rolla. You got it, bud. 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Now that's a good text. 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We got a couple lines open right now. America at Night. Back in a moment.
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2: You betcha. For our phone calls, text messages, and voicemails, if you can't get us when we're live in person, you can certainly get us on a voicemail, 1-844-2-McGraw. Jim in Portland, Oregon. Jim, you are on America at Night. Thanks for holding on.
3: Oh, you're very welcome, McGraw. But by the way, out in Portland, we're on a 60-minute delay. We run you from 7 to 10 local time. So
2: sure.
3: Yeah. Anyway, I think if the Republicans really wanted to make life painful for Dr. Fauci, they'd leave it in the court of public opinion, not press this contempt of Congress stuff at all. Just, you know, he looks kind of, he doesn't look good with 111 Fifth Amendment assertions. And, you know, just say, well, I wonder what he's hiding. And just say it with regularity, like the Chinese water torture, you know, drip, drip, drip, you know, three or four times a day. You know, it would have an effect on the American public. I feel Machiavellian just saying that, but it, you know, they'd be smart to leave it in the court of public opinion if they want to make life painful for them.
2: Well, I don't think he can get any more bad press than he's already gotten over the last couple of days. And he certainly has become the face, the brunt of the criticism when it comes to COVID. But I have a different opinion of Fauci, and that is this. I'd like to find out the answers. I don't really care who's it. Do I really think that he was some type of Dr. Frankenstein trying to inject us all with COVID vaccine? Or no, do I think he was Dr. Frankenstein trying to get us all dying from COVID? No. I'd like to know what happened. I'd like to know the mistakes that were actually made, the things we could improve on, the things we learned. But we're not going to get that because it's now become so politicized that you know, we're not going to learn from our mistakes, and that's not good for anybody.
3: I wish they would have allowed, you know, a little bit of patient power, you know, between the patient and the doctor. If somebody wanted to take dehydrochloroquine, and it's got a good track record, let them use every single weapon in this battle against the disease. Every single weapon. No restrictions. Use everything you got. A kitchen sink, so to speak.
2: Well, but I don't know. I mean, that wasn't based in any science. The ivermectin wasn't really based in any science. You need, especially today where there's so much misinformation out there, you need scientific fact, and now scientific fact has become politicized. Look, there was so much criticism of the mRNA vaccine, right? There was so much criticism of Moderna, and there was so much criticism of the trials that sped along. But what did they announce yesterday? The FDA announced that they've just approved a mRNA vaccine for flu. Who did it? Moderna. How'd they do it? They did it with the speed of, you know, some like speed of use, whatever. So, of all the criticism of the COVID vaccine, the administration just approved of a flu vaccine that's similar. So is it bad or is it good? I sure do wish we could have some.
3: Yeah, I don't know. That's an open question, McGraw. That's an open question.
2: Well, I don't know if it's an open question, but, I mean, mRNA, if it's supposed to be such a terrible technology, why is the Trump administration still going full bore with it?
3: Good point.
2: Right. I mean, if Moderna is such a bad company we can't trust, why are we approving their vaccine for flus? Kind of doesn't make any sense to me. Jim, thanks for the phone call, as always. Appreciate the thoughts. Yeah, you betcha. And yeah, some of those, right, the West Coast stations and towns, you sometimes delay it an hour, which is why if you can't call in, when you're listening, that's why we set up the voicemails. So people who are listening later in the night or on a delay or a repeat or something can certainly chime in and be part of the conversation. Because, quite frankly, we don't want you to lose your mind being isolated. As the doctor said last hour, you need to have interactions. So you need to actually converse with people. So if I can do that, If I can just be an outlet for people to call and talk and have some interaction with people, sure, absolutely. Actually, that's the best. That's what talk radio does at its best, which is interact and converse and keep your mind stimulated because we're talking and thinking and everything else. Hey, Rami, I'll get to you, but I got a bottom of the hour break. I don't want to cut you off before we have plenty of time. Let's go to the text line here for a second. The Democratic Socialist Party is catering. This is from California. The Democratic Socialist Party is catering to the young and the ignorant voters of today. They don't understand the consequences of socialism, Marxism, communism, Sharia law. The mainstream media has made it look like a difference in ideas, but let's call it what it really is. It's an invasion on everything this country was founded upon, freedom of speech, assembly, religion. This is insidious, and we need to stop it before it's too late. You know, there's actually something to be said for that, because this group of 25-year-olds, they grew up after the Berlin Wall came down. They didn't grow up after World War II. They didn't see the ravaging effects of socialism and communism in Berlin, right? They didn't see East Berlin, how they would smuggle in Levi jeans because they couldn't get them. They didn't see the destruction of the economy by a central government that was picking winners and losing, right? They didn't see the free flow of capitalism and how it was able to thrive in America. They haven't seen that. They haven't been taught that. They haven't seen that. So all they know is 2008 that the banks got bailed out and lived happily ever after. So who's coming to bail out the 25-year-olds? It's a pretty good point. America at Night, stay right there. Back in a moment.
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4: My name is Whitney Allen, and I'm a widow. My husband, Ryan, died. We never thought we'd ever have to use life insurance, but the unexpected

0: ABC News, I'm Wayne Cabot. Just a terrible day for that summer getaway at the airports. First, the airspace shut down in 9 states in the Midwest from a still unexplained systems failure in Minneapolis.
1: Not just radars, but the frequencies, the channels, if you will, that the air traffic controllers are able to talk to the aircraft on, all went down.
0: ABC's Sam Sweeney, and now storms are causing ground stops in the Northeast with more than 800 flights canceled and more than 9,000 delayed nationwide. President Trump says the military has what it needs, but an official tells ABC News the number of critical air defense missiles is extremely low, with Patriot missiles down by 2/3 and the THAAD inventory cut in half. A notification to Facebook and Instagram. A New Mexico court says Meta must pay $567 million for harms to young people through addictive designs like endless scrolling, autoplay. A charge.
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14: Hey, from the text lines, this one is, where is this one from? Let me hit the button here. This one is from Illinois. Ivermectin won the 2015 Nobel Prize for saving many lives. It kills parasites of all kinds, not just worms. It kills the malaria virus and others, too. You're right. The Nobel Prize.

0: recognized the discovery of ivermectin and for medicine. And the doctors shared the prize for developing therapies for ivermectin, which is a breakthrough against tropical parasitic infections. Now, health officials and experts say that while that drug does do wonders for parasites in the rainforest, regulators also emphasized that that 2015 Nobel Peace Prize said nothing about COVID-19. We hadn't even heard of COVID-19 in 2015, and that it didn't work to treat COVID-19. That's not me being a liberal. That's not me being a democratic socialist. That's not me being a Joe Biden lover. That's just the facts that the scientists say. Let's go back to the phones. We've got Rami in San Francisco. Rami, you're on America at Night.
1: Hey, McGraw, there's so much I want to talk to you about, but I know time is limited because here in the Bay Area, they sure have a lot of commercials in between your shows. And then after Tony from Montreal and Dave from San Francisco and my rant and yours, you know, there's not too much time left, so I'll try to be quick. I just want to say that it's good. It's an American attribute to criticize, to complain, you know, to protest, to expose, to keep questioning. So don't shy away from controversial issues, McGraw. I wish some of your interviews were, you know, how about suggestion would be for 9/11 commemoration, maybe Richard Gage from Architects and Engineers for 9/11 Truth, if you want to interview him. But anyhow, now that it's Hiroshima Day, I just want to say with your interview about the guy who wrote a book, I'm not sure if we dropped a bomb to stun the Japanese to surrender. I think some professors said they were about to surrender anyhow. And if we wanted to stun them, we didn't have to drop it on some major cities. We knew how much damage they do from all the testing beforehand. But it's important to note that the Hiroshima was a uranium atomic bomb, and Nagasaki 3 days later was a plutonium atomic bomb. So was it like an open-air experiment? Anyhow, my condolences to the Japanese people. Of course, some of them are still upset. Wouldn't you be upset if some American cities were annihilated like that?
0: Did you hear the interview I did with James Scott, the author of that book the other night?
1: Yes, sir. I don't think it was just dropped to stun the Japanese, as he said. I don't think it was. That's the main reason we dropped it. We could have, if that was the reason, we could have dropped it away from the city. We don't have to drop it on the city.
0: Well, I think he even said the argument that there was somebody who wanted to drop it on the town of Kyoto. And they said, said, no, let's do it in these smaller communities, smaller towns, because it would do less damage.
1: With hundreds of thousands of casualties, I mean, there were big cities. They weren't small.
0: Look, anyhow, I'm just saying,
1: when we do stuff, we have excuses as Americans. We should be able to criticize ourselves.
0: Criticize all you want. I thought it was an interesting conversation. He was saying that there were people, when they finally voted to surrender, it was a 4-3 vote, and Hirohito had to make the deciding vote. So they didn't want to surrender. Some of them, his most trusted cabinet members, voted 3-3, and he had to make the deciding vote to surrender. So they did not want to surrender after two atomic bombs.
1: Well, I've heard that some scholars said they were about to surrender. Anyhow, I'm not sure if that was totally accurate. I did hear the interview, but also. I just wanted to set the record straight because you keep repeating that Iran did not break the negotiations. We attacked Iran during negotiations twice, unprovoked attack. They didn't start the war, McGraw. We're in America have a history of broken treaties, as you know. Anyhow, thank you for the good show and keeping free speech alive, brother.
0: Okay, thank you. Let's go to thank you. Real quick, let's get to Tony in Montreal. Tony in Montreal, welcome to America at Night.
2: Well, as I was going to speak about a couple of things. I like the guy from your friend from, I guess he's from California or Oakland. I'm not sure where he's from, San Francisco. You know, anytime I hear this thing about America is known for breaking treaties, I mean, that's code word for the attack on colonialism, white supremacy, et cetera. I find that ridiculous. And, you know, if you want to go through the conquering of the continent of North America, you could start with the Aztecs and the Spanish, go all the way down to South America with the Portuguese and the Spanish again. And then the French Canadians also with France and the subjugation of the indigenous here. So, you know, America, you're not alone. Many European countries are following along the same template, and the British were the kings of mercantilism. So if you want to talk history with Tony, I have no problem talking about that. I have degrees in diplomatic history, and be more than happy to discuss world affairs going back to the Treaty of Utrecht if you want. But we only have a couple of minutes. I was going to talk about, you know, the results in Tennessee, but I got sidetracked because I listened to these things and they kind of trigger me, as you can see. And McGraw, I think you do a great job. You know, whatever you're doing, keep it up. And we don't always have to agree. But I'll just say one thing. Eric Adams was in Wisconsin, and he was pushing AI. And we've already had this discussion when I call you up in St. Louis about AI. Wisconsin doesn't want AI. He was looking at a 240-acre piece of land that's pretty much doing nothing, and he wants AI to come in. They booed him off stage. They called him a criminal. One thing that he did say is that Mandami is a joker for wanting to arrest Netanyahu. At least, Eric Adams, who I never supported and I never liked, at least respects the rule of law and knows the division of law and understands jurisdictional law, which is important sometimes when you're talking publicly. But, you know, I kudos to Marsha in Tennessee for
0: Marsha
2: winning.
0: Blackburn,
2: for winning the governorship. You know what was interesting is that Trump asked her, pleaded with her not to leave the Senate. And we were talking about this, you know, the other night about what is populism. But the limousine liberals that are in the party today, Democratic Socialists, they all live a high life, McGraw. They all fly first class, and they all say that they represent the working class. Well, you know, I have worked in the working class before, and let me tell you something. I've never taken a limousine.
0: Well, but hold on a second. The limousine liberal is different than the Democratic Socialists. And everybody in the political world says they're working for the little guy. And there are a whole lot of Lear jets flying out of Reagan International Airport. So,
2: you know who's working for the little guy? McGraw-Milhaven.
0: That's what I'm talking about.
2: Radio. Us. You're talking to us, and you're provoking us with ideas that doesn't cost me anything to listen to. I turn on my AM radio in Montreal, and I am speaking to 300 radio stations for free. And McGraw, power to you, brother. You're unbelievable. I don't always agree with you, but free speech is alive on your radio station 100,000,000%. And whoever hired you should be happy.
0: Tony, thanks for the phone call. Thank you. And while we don't agree on everything, I certainly agree with that. I certainly agree with those comments. Hey, I got a text message from a woman in Naperville. She writes, "Hi, McGraw. My daughter and son-in-law just had to put down their 3-year-old King Charles Cavalier, her King Charles Cavalier Spaniel, due to a recent diagnosed disease. This was very sudden, and so her suffering was brief. No young children or grandchildren in her family, but she was the closest thing to it, and we're all just devastated. How do you deal with this inconsolable grief other than giving it time? You always provide valuable insight, and as a loyal listener, I respect your thoughts and your words of wisdom." Carol in Naperville. Carol, first of all, you're going to get me to start crying. I was never a dog person. Never really grew up with dogs. The very nutty childhood and frantic, and it really wasn't very conducive to bring a dog into that volatile situation. But as I got older, I accidentally got a dog, went to a charity event, and long story short, I ended up coming home with a black lab, and I called her Molly. And I had Molly through thick and through thin, through good times and bad times and ups and downs. And Molly was my girl. And when I brought home my baby, Emerson, Molly, the dog, Molly, watched over her. I have videos of them sort of holding hands when she was in the cradle, and Molly went over to make sure she was okay. And it's just an angel of a dog. And I had to put her down at some point. And I'll tell you this story, Carol. I don't have any words of wisdom other than, you know, it's heartbreaking, and they're just a dog, but they become part of the family. And let me tell you this little story. So I had to put down Molly, and it was difficult. And I told Mom, I said, look, I said, I don't want her anywhere near me or the house or anything, because I'm going to have to take Molly and, you know, put her down. And I don't want her to see. She was just about two, maybe. And so I, you know, of course, you're heartbroken. You're beside yourself. You can't believe you're doing this. You're crying. You're talking to the dog, right? Just everyone's gone through this. And I took the dog in, and I came home, and I was, you know, just mentally exhausted and heartbroken. And I had no choice, right? It was the last, nothing I could. I checked with every doctor and every shelter and everybody and every expert, and they all said the same thing. It was time. So my little one sees me, and she, Mom says, I didn't tell her anything. I did not tell her anything. She sees me, and she says, Molly's in heaven, and comes up and gives me a big hug. So, Carol, I would say to you, cry your eyes out over that little King Charles puppy. And when you're ready, get another one, because a dog is a wonderful, wonderful thing. America at Night, back in a moment.
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2: All right, I didn't get to any voicemails tonight. Let's see if we can go to Salem, Arkansas. Salem, what do you got for us tonight?
3: Regarding Fauci's, I guess the dog and pony show is ended now, and I hope Rand Paul goes into the domestic terrorism part of the Patriot Act. Domestic terrorism has no statute of limitations on them, and they are not pardonable. Fauci and his sidekick, Professor Ralph Baric, they received these grants to study biowarfare. Well, it graduated to actual weapon of war with COVID-19. So he doesn't qualify for the fifth, and the pardon is no good. However, it's going to have to be proved that he's involved in domestic terrorism. And I think it is. A lot of people think it is. They need to go that route for him to be held accountable.
2: All right, let's try Wisconsin. Wisconsin's checking in. What do you got, Sheboygan?
4: Yeah, I really like your story last night about Ed Burns. It's pretty funny. Kind of had the same thing happen to me when I was in Vegas way back in the late 80s. The Stardust, of course, is torn down now. And I see this tall guy sitting there with a bunch of old men, like in the peanut gallery, watching games. I go, that looks like Jimmy J.J. Walker. I'm looking at him. He's kind of looking back at me and kind of, I kept looking at him. He's just staring back at me like, doesn't want me to go near him, maybe. And then all of a sudden he takes his finger and says, moves it this way to come this way. So I go over there. He goes, yeah, I'm J.J. Just don't tell anybody. Here's my autograph. I go, hey, thanks a lot. And I walked away, and he turned out to be a pretty nice guy. But I definitely know what he was trying to say. Don't come over here, but I did.
2: Wanted to be incognito. I've never met you, J.J. Walker, but I did hear a story that he didn't like when people came up to him and yelled dynamite. And I would probably tend to agree. It was a bit from the 70s, and you still have to answer for it today. Really? I mean, something you said in 1977. So people are still running up to you saying dynamite. It's like with Matthew Broderick. People come up to Matthew Broderick all day long and start yelling Ferris. Really? I think he's, hey, Ferris. Hey, Ferris. I think that joke's played. He might have heard that once or twice along the way. Leave Jimmy J.J. Walker and poor Matthew Broderick alone. From the text line, Chicago, Illinois checks in. Stuckey's, they were everywhere on Route 66 in Illinois. Missouri checks in. Bernie Sanders has three homes, and he's a socialist. Must be good to be a socialist. Illinois checks in. Get a grief expert on the show. California checks in. Oh, a dog lover, that hurts. I've always wanted a King Charles Spaniel. Yeah, those dogs get under your skin. Those dogs are, man, they are. They're part of the family. They are part of the family. California checks in. More interaction and callers. Excuse me, more interaction with callers, texters, emails will bring more listeners. Look at John Phillips and Randy Wang, just saying. I don't know who they are. Washington checks in. Never liked her, but she did a good job of keeping the party together. The Democrats sure could use the it's all for the children, Nancy Pelosi. The party is falling apart without her. Chicago checks in. False flag. This guy cheerleads against Trump because it's good for his bosses at the Lincoln Project. Oh, that's in reference to the show earlier in the guests earlier in the day from the Lincoln Project. Chicago checks in. Mike Rogers isn't going to lose Michigan. I would probably agree with that. I would say that if Mike Rogers loses Michigan, something very, very, very wrong, something very terrible has gone wrong. If Mike Rogers loses Michigan, come the first week in November, something has gone terribly wrong. The Democratic base won't show up for a guy like Al Saeed in 2024. Kamala Harris lost a lot of steam in the base. The Democratic Socialists of America is more of a turnoff for the base than Kamala Harris. I think the Democratic Socialist is the base of the Democratic Party. And I think Kamala Harris, if she, I don't know, well, it was close. But I think in the end, I think Donald Trump's he's for you and she's for they or them. And then when Kamala Harris went on The View and said she wouldn't do anything different, she couldn't run away from Joe Biden. I think those are the two death knells for Kamala Harris, but that's just me. All right, music says we're done. Where'd the time go? Thanks, as always, for listening. Thanks, always, for calling. We are officially out of time. We'll do it all again tomorrow night. Our executive director is Alex Hinton. Our engineer tonight is Richard Good. I'm McGraw-Milhaven. Thanks for putting up with me. As always, this is America at Night on Westwood One.
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1: From ABC News, I'm Wayne Cabot. Well, so much for that quick summer getaway. Summer storms caused hundreds of cancellations across the country after a day when the entire airspace was shut down across nine states from a systems outage in Minneapolis. Hundreds of flights were unable to take off. Others were forced to divert. ABC Aviation contributor John Nance says it lasted 90 minutes, but it's going to take days to recover.
2: From the airline's point of view, the ripple effect is monstrous because you've got crews in places that they really shouldn't be. In other words, you've got crew timeout problems. You've got people in places that they don't have the equipment to fly because that's someplace else. Any time you put this system on the ground, any part of it for 90 minutes, you've got a ripple effect that will go on for at least a couple of days before the airline are fully back to normal.
1: The evacuation zones for folks around Spokane will remain in place for weeks, says the Sheriff John Nowles.
3: When they're inhaling these kinds of toxic fumes and substances that are airborne, it might not be fatal immediately, but it can cause serious health risks and death years later down the road.
1: A serial arsonist admits to starting one of the fires that destroyed 900 homes, saying that fire is powerful and beautiful. His attorneys have asked for a mental health evaluation. New Jersey Senator Cory Booker on the third death of a migrant taken to the privately run detention center in Newark.
4: Every single day DHS keeps Delaney Hall open is another choice to let this happen again. Three times already.
1: On the Senate floor, Booker calling for Congress to shut down Delaney Hall. Olympian David Hearn, accused of vandalizing the reflecting pool, can take a victory lap. Federal judge dismissing the criminal case with prejudice, meaning the government can't charge him again. Celebrity daughter Northwest just dropped the video for her debut album at age 13. You're listening to ABC News.
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1: What was supposed to be a Wednesday deal for Iran to reopen the Strait of Hormuz hasn't materialized yet, and so oil is higher again. Mortgage rates rose for a fifth consecutive week, 6.99% or 6.69% for a 30-year. It dropped a little bit on 15-year mortgages. President Trump has signed executive orders designed to put new limits on citizenship for those born on U.S. soil. Deputy Chief of Staff Stephen Miller.
7: To expand the definitions of people who are ineligible for birthright citizenship. That includes, for example, alien enemies of the United States, members of foreign terrorist organizations, and large categories of people who lobby and act on behalf of foreign governments.
1: The administration says some people come here pretending to be a tourist, pretending to be a visitor, just to have a U.S. citizen child. 41 Legionnaires patients are suing New York City, claiming a breakdown in testing failed to warn people of the danger. Nunzio Quinto was a patient at Harlem Hospital.
8: That I find it disheartening that after I was diagnosed with Legionnaires, that my coworkers were not notified. And I found this out a few weeks afterwards. And evidently, neither were the people in the neighborhood that live there. They're also in danger.
1: The suit also claims the people of Harlem got poorer treatment than the people from the Upper East Side. The Law Department of New York City is reviewing the case. I'm Wayne Cabot, ABC News.
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15: Night, busy night as always, lots to get to. We're going to talk to a Democratic political strategist next half hour. About what's going on with the Democratic Party and the civil war within the Democratic Party, which is on full display after that primary win. But first, we're going to talk about what happened to and what happened with Dr. Fauci today as he was handed down some interesting conversations today. Christopher Maccioroli is back by popular demand. He's a partner at Silverman, Thompson, and Washington, D.C., and as well as specializes in white-collar crime, government investigations, high-profile congressional hearings, which is why he is here. He's also an assistant U.S. attorney, former U.S. assistant attorney at the U.S. Attorney's Office in the District of Columbia and the Southern District of Florida. Christopher Maccioroli, welcome back to America at Night.
16: It is great to be back for our second chapter of the events from last week.
15: Yeah, no, the continuing story. So tell me what happened today and explain to people that he invoked his Fifth Amendment rights. How can you be in contempt? And first of all, explain that, and then we can sort of go from there.
16: So the theory by Senator Paul is multifaceted. Number one is that Anthony Fauci, Dr. Fauci, had this very broad pardon given to him by President Biden that covered a number of years, and therefore Senator Paul believed, and especially when he asked particular questions framed within those years, how could he have a Fifth Amendment right if he's already been given a pardon for that conduct? As you heard from last week, a lot of the senators, when Dr. Fauci invoked his Fifth Amendment right 111 times, asked questions like what day of the week it is, what tie you have. Those questions cannot potentially cause you to be charged with a crime. So there are many grounds of which Senator Paul made the referral to the Department of Justice saying that Fauci's 111 invocations of the Fifth Amendment were improper and therefore contempt of Congress by refusing to provide relevant information to the inquiry. There was a vote earlier today purely on party lines, 8-7. Eight Republicans voted yes. Seven Democrats voted no, and it is now being sent over to the Department of Justice. Senator Paul literally carrying it himself, and it has been received by the Attorney General's office.
15: To use Donald Trump's defense, if they catch you in the simplest of lie, for example, if you thought it was raining and it was sunny, they can bring up charges. So if they were to catch Fauci in the simplest of misstatements or lies, does Joe Biden's pardon cover him for that while testifying in front of Congress?
16: No. So the pardon does not cover future perjury. So the issue being Dr. Fauci's belief that no matter what he says, if he answers the questions truthfully, Rand Paul is so focused on locking him up that regardless of what his statements are, they'll be found or be argued to be false statements which are not covered by the pardon. But in basic legal concepts, if somebody said in 2000, I lied about this and this is the truth, it's covered by the pardon. So there's an element of practicality, an element of politics to it, and obviously both sides have kind of dug in, and this is going to be litigated in federal court in D.C. if the attorney general makes the decision to bring criminal charges in the District of Columbia. I personally believe that will not happen anytime before the election, given, you know, how tight the Senate is going to be and the House of Representatives, that if this occurs, it would occur after the election. I will tell you this, because it's been referred over by the committee, it does not matter if Congress changes party hands. When there's a new Congress sworn in January, that referral is still legitimate, and the Attorney General in the last 2 years of the Trump administration can bring criminal charges if he wants to.
15: Christopher Macchiarelli with us here the second time talking about Dr. Fauci, go-to guy, well-experienced in all of this. Rand Paul is bypassing a full vote of the Senate. Can he do that, and has that been done in the past?
16: So that is a million-dollar question. It's going to be litigated. The Democrats said this has never happened before, but just because there's a procedurally it's not been done before doesn't make it a constitutional violation. The Attorney General is going to say if they're aware of any criminal conduct, there's a vote of a committee, a referral of a committee, the refusal to provide answers. The Attorney General could believe there is no good faith basis for the invocation of the privilege and therefore go forward with the criminal charges. Defense attorneys will be making that argument. Historically, due process, the full value of the Congress getting behind a particular vote, that was not done here. It was purely done out of the committee because Senator Paul knew the filibuster, you were not going to be able to get seven more Democrats to get you over to 60 in order to have the full Senate support the contempt.
15: Christopher Macchiarelli, the pardon is federal, and this is a federal immunity, federal situation. What about the state? If he says something in Washington, D.C., can't he be gone after by a state, and that pardon does not represent or does not protect him from any state charges?
16: You are 100% correct, and that's what the defense attorneys were arguing, or I think they were arguing when last Wednesday they advised their client to assert the Fifth Amendment right 111 times, is that you could be brought by a state charge. Now, at that point, everyone thought it was theoretical. It's sure, you know, a state could bring charges, but we haven't heard anything. That has changed. In 7 days since Fauci appeared before Congress, three separate states, Florida, West Virginia, and Louisiana, have opened up investigations as to Dr. Fauci, and therefore his defense attorneys could say, not only was this theoretical, there is obviously now three state investigations, and because of the political nature of this, we think it was appropriate for Dr. Fauci to assert his Fifth Amendment rights.
15: So just so everybody understands, Biden's pardon only covers federal. It doesn't cover states. So if Ron DeSantis, governor of Florida, wants to go after him for something he did during the COVID years that's covered federally by Biden's pardon, the state can certainly go after him for that same charge in state court.
16: Absolutely. There is no immunity. There is no pardon. There's no protections to Dr. Fauci absent the statute of limitations and some argument that, you know, a Florida statute was not violated by his statements to the nation in D.C. years ago. But you're absolutely correct. The federal pardon does not protect against state prosecutions.
15: Should the Republicans be worried about be careful what you wish for because you just might get it when the shoe's on the other foot and they have a Republican testifying, taking the fifth, they might wiggle their way out and actually take away and strip away someone's Fifth Amendment rights?
16: 100%. what is good for the goose is good for the gander. If the House changes next year, and for whatever reason, every Trump official is brought before a House committee and refuses to answer, whether it be on executive privilege, Steve Bannon, Peter Navarro, they could be referred to the Department of Justice. They probably won't act upon it for the next 2 years. But if the administration changes, then you ultimately have issues where you have just a majority of a committee sending to the Department of Justice referrals for contempt. And contempt is one of those statutes, as we know from those cases, that has a mandatory minimum of 30 days of incarceration and a maximum of 1 year. So people will do time if they are convicted before a D.C. jury of contempt.
15: This is going, as you said, they're walking it over to the Department of Justice, which is Todd Blanche and Jeanine Pirro. So a sympathetic attorney general, which is sort of, I guess, good for Rand Paul. One more time, Chris, how do you see this playing out? Game plan this out for me.
16: I see this playing out is that Todd Blanche and the Department of Justice and either the Public Integrity Section of Maine Justice or the U.S. Attorney's Office will do a deep dive into this, meaning they will take as much time as possible and ensure that nothing happens before the election. They do not want to ruffle any feathers by having, you know, half the country think that this is, you know, totalitarianism or Trump going after Dr. Fauci. And so they will sit on it. And obviously, after the election, they'll evaluate whether they want to bring charges or not. I ultimately see this, as we talked about last week, the attorney general is not going to bring this before a D.C. judge or a D.C. jury and set up what would be either another, you know, claim that the Department of Justice violated procedures by bringing the case, or ultimately a jury refusing to go ahead with the Trump administration's request for prosecution on kind of political grounds, given the makeup of the D.C. demographics and ideology. So that's how I see this playing out. But it's going to be interesting. It's going to be a lot of, you know, litigation back and forth. But it ultimately requires the attorney general to pull the trigger. And I don't see that happening anytime before November.
15: I mean, if they really wanted to get Dr. Fauci to answer the questions truthfully and to truly get to the bottom of what exactly happened so we know what happened, shouldn't they give Dr. Fauci some type of immunity from his testimony so he could then testify freely and we could find out the answers?
16: Absolutely, but that removes what Senator Paul ultimately wanted was, you know, some prosecution and incarceration, with the exception of if the defense attorneys for Dr. Fauci are smart, and I know they are smart, they're going to say, regardless of your immunity, that doesn't protect us from the three states that currently have investigations as to our clients, so we're still asserting our Fifth Amendment right.
15: So the sad reality is, as we mentioned the other day, we're really not going to get to the bottom of what happened because of all of this theater going on. It's great theater. It's fantastic to watch. It sure is high drama, but we're never going to get any answers to what actually happened.
16: We're going to get no answers from Dr. Fauci, and this is going to be litigated in the public newspapers with now the cell phone of Dr. Fauci being uncovered, breaking into that, looking at the contents of that, and seeing what else messages, screenshots, selfies that Dr. Fauci may have taken with celebrities, and then put that up in the news or in another hearing. And it's going to be litigated in the public without any kind of Q&A that would help us in the future dealing with similar situations and how the government reacts to pandemics.
15: Yeah, it's a great theater. There's no question about it. And they're going to Dr. Fauci is going to be through the grist mill. But in terms of answers, they are going to be light on the answers. Christopher Macciarelli, partner with Silverman Thompson, thanks for joining us as always. And I do reserve the right to call you back at any time. So stay close and stay in the country. How about that?
16: I appreciate it. Always a pleasure.
15: You got it. Chris Macciarelli with us, who is a partner at Silverman and Thompson. He is a former U.S. attorney, assistant U.S. attorney, and in the U.S. Attorney's Office in the District of Columbia and the Southern District of Florida. He specializes in white-collar criminal cases, government investigations, and high-profile congressional hearings. probably the perfect guy to talk to about all of this. Hey, we are just getting started. The phone numbers and the text line. Don't forget to text. As we have these guests, you can certainly text in your questions, and I'll try and work them into the conversation. And or if you have a comment, 1-844-2-McGraw, 1-844-262-4729. We are just getting started. America at Night, back in a moment.
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1: This is America at Night with McGraw-Milhaven.
2: Hey, there was some breaking news as we were coming on the air tonight. A New Mexico judge has ordered Facebook to pay $942 million to address the harm it does to children from their social media platforms. That's right. A New Mexico judge ordered Meta, which is the parent company of Facebook, to pay more than $900 million and limit the time young people in the state of New Mexico can spend on its app. Listen to this. The judge said Thursday that Meta must create a $567 million fund in addition to paying $375 million in civil penalties that the judge previously ordered. The company also must enact certain safety features, such as limiting the amount of time underage users in the state spend on Facebook and Instagram. They also need to hide the numbers of likes or photos for such people and disclosing to users their risks of its platforms. And that's just New Mexico. I think there are something like 35 or 40 other states who were also suing Facebook for similar reasons. We had, when this story first popped up a couple months ago, we had a couple of legal, actually, I think we had one of the lawyers who was on the case in California. And they think they have found the loophole to go after these social media companies. It's not what you post on there, but it is state consumer protection laws. And that's how they're getting around those tech immunity deals written by Congress. And so this is just the first. I'm sure Facebook will challenge it and appeal it. So we'll see how this all turns out. But interesting note that the judge, by the way, this is less than what the defense wanted. The defense wanted more money. So the judge only fined them $942 million as opposed to more. So stay tuned for that. We'll hear more about that in the next coming days. Hey, stay right there. We know about Abdul El-Sayed and the Democratic primary victory up in Michigan. And it is true that the Democratic Party's civil war is on full display. We're going to come back and talk to a former congressional aide, now political strategist. He's also the co-host of a podcast that's getting a lot of attention. We'll come back and talk with him about what in the world is going on in the Democratic Party, and are there really Democratic socialists taking over the party, and where does the party go from here? Almost a carbon copy of what we're seeing in the Republican Party with the MAGA takeover. So we'll do that here in just a minute. Stay right there. Don't forget text messages, 1-844-2-McGraw. America at Night, back in a moment.
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0: ABC News, I'm Wayne Cabot. A notification to Facebook it won't like, and Instagram. A court in New Mexico saying Meta must pay $567 million for harm to young people through addictive designs like endless scrolling, autoplay, and notifications, a charge Meta denies. At the airports, bad day for the summer getaway. Airspace shut down in 9 states in the Midwest from a still unexplained system failure in Minneapolis.
1: Not just radars, but the frequencies, the channels, if you will, that the air traffic controllers are able to talk to the aircraft on, all went down.
0: That's ABC's Sam Sweeney. And storms have been causing problems to worsen. Ground stops across the Northeast. Many flights canceled. Thousands delayed nationwide. President Trump says the military has what it needs. But an official tells ABC News that critical air defense missiles are extremely low. Patriot missiles.
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0: Nightly Conversation, America at Night, with McGraw-Milhaven.
1: All right, with the primary win by the Democratic Socialist in Michigan, what does that mean for the Democratic Party? A CNN poll released this week reported that 34% of Democrats and Democratic-leaning adults identify as Democratic Socialists. 34% of the party identifies as Democratic Socialists. To talk about it is a political strategist, media commentator, and senior advisor who was once a former Republican congressional aide and now is a Democratic strategist and a senior advisor to the Lincoln Project. He's got a podcast out there called Party Lines Podcast. Kurt Bardella. Kurt, welcome to America at Night. Thanks for joining us.
2: Hey, thank you so much for having me.
1: You got it. You've had a journey and a half, so I'd like to tap into that and ask you those questions at some point. But let's talk about this whole civil war in the Democratic Party. We've seen it in the Republican Party. Is that what we're seeing in the Democratic Party with this victory up in Michigan?
2: I think so. It was one thing when we saw some of these,

0: disagreements within the party contain to spaces like New York or California. That's where you would expect it. But once you get into a state like Michigan, that is of such political importance that the Democratic Party just recently announced that Michigan was going to be one of the earliest states in the primary calendar for the presidential election in 2028. Once that these fights bleed into those type of states with that level of prominence within the Democratic Party, that speaks volumes. And it very much reminds me of what I got to witness up close and personal back when I was a Republican, when the Tea Party wave happened in 2010, and I was at the House Oversight Committee working for Darrell Issa, and a number of those Tea Partiers who ended up becoming congressmen were featured in our committee, and they were among the best communicators in all of politics. And that's the common thread that I'm seeing with some of these very left, socialist-aligned Democratic candidates is, say what you want about their politics, they are incredibly talented communicators. And I always say when it comes to politics, much like sports, game recognizes game. And there's no substitute for talent. And if you're running right now against someone who is a talented communicator, who is anti-establishment, who isn't a Beltway insider, that can be a recipe for success no matter which side of the aisle you're on.
1: Do you think this Abdul El-Sayed's got a shot in Michigan to pull this off?
0: Well, I think the answer to that question comes down to really what this election is about. And it's about whether or not the word socialism or socialist scares you more as a voter than the frustration you might have about some of the under-promised expectations that you have for what Republican rule would look like. If you are more upset about the war in Iran resulting in higher gas prices, if you're upset that the cost of living is still too high, if you're upset that Democrats, are to the left, but Republicans have promised an economic boon that just hasn't materialized for most of America. Like, you have to decide, socialism scares you or not making any progress on your pocketbook scares you. We'll see which one wins, but that's really what this election will be about. And I do think that any person who can win a Democratic primary in Michigan against someone who had the entire backing of the Democratic Party establishment, who had, more money than you times like eight, and you still win, that is a formidable candidate, and that person always has a chance.
1: It seems like the Democratic Party is getting a lot of their socialist energy from the younger voter. Is that a fair statement?
0: Absolutely. I mean, I think generationally speaking, the generation that comes next is always generally more progressive than their parents. I think that's just kind of a natural thing that happens. Someone speaking here who has two kids. That's just one of those things that happens in life. But there's no doubt that there is this under 30 group that they're priced out of being able to buy their first starter home, which means they're delayed in being able to start and afford a family. The jobs that you expect to get when you do the right thing, you get the good grades, you get to college, you get your degree, those jobs aren't there the way that they were for my generation, certainly. And so the frustration builds. And at some point, you look around and go, you know what? None of this is working for me. So why would I go along to get along with a system that just is failing over and over and over again? And ultimately, when that happens, the next generation takes things in a completely different pendulum. There's an overcorrection that happens, and I think we're seeing that play out in the Democratic Party side right now.
1: Let's talk about that overcorrection. Certainly, I see a yin and a yang, right? Obama begets Trump, right? Bush begets Biden. Mm-hmm. I understand that. But these Democratic Socialists today, and I don't mean that as a derogatory term, that's what they're calling themselves.
0: That's what they're calling themselves.
1: Yeah. Right, yeah. They are openly calling for abolishing prisons, abolishing the Pentagon. Cori Bush's main source of jobs in her district was Boeing, and she was calling for the defunding of the Pentagon. Shocking, she lost. But, I mean, they are openly defiant about, doing away with the Supreme Court, wanting to do away with the presidency, wanting to do away with prisons. I don't see how that becomes a mainstream idea when it comes to America.
0: Yeah, and I'll tell you, the flip side of that, and I've been really thinking about this because I think it's an important conversation. Big if, but if some of these candidates like Syed in Michigan end up winning, what does that tell us about where the Republican Party is right now as well? That they lost someone like Mike Rogers, who is about as establishment, and I mean that in a good way, by the way, you know, incredible foreign policy, intelligence credentials, you know, solid Republican, a Mitt Romney Republican.
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0: If he loses to a socialist in Michigan, my God, like that is how unpopular the Republican Party has become. That the American people in the electorate were willing to roll the dice on a few self-identified socialists because they're so disgusted by what they've seen from Donald Trump and the Republican Party. Like, there's a flip side to that, and I think that's a really important conversation, because I'll tell you what, if Syed wins in Michigan and beats Mike Rogers, that probably means Sue Collins goes down to Maine. That probably means Tallarico is within earshot of flipping Texas against Ken Paxton. If that's the direction that they go, that also says a lot about the Republican Party right now as it does about the Democratic Party.
1: Sure, but there's one big if for all those other dominoes to fall. I don't even think Tallarico, even though the polls are somewhat favorable for him in Texas, I'll believe Texas when I see it. I don't see Abdul El Sayed, God love the guy, winning in Michigan. It's a purple state. If you were in New York, if you were in California, if you're in a much more bluer state, okay, I could see that sort of carrying the day. But she put up a pretty valiant effort. The polls had him winning by, you know, 16, 17, 18 points. He won by 1%. So I don't know how accurate the polls are. It could be a drubbing in a state that the Democrats could have won if they would have put up a more traditional Democrat.
0: I think that's possible, but there's a flip side to that too, which is in midterm elections, and we've seen this now since 2018, when Donald Trump's name isn't on the ballot, Republican turnout plummets, Democrats overperform. That is just a statistical reality of every election we have had since 2016. When Trump's not there, Republicans have a real problem with turnout. And when I look at the outcome of primaries, if you're a Democrat running right now, if you have the base with you, because midterms are all about who can get their side to show up the most, because most people are not inclined to participate, frankly, and I can't really blame them when you look at the options out there a lot of times. It comes down to which side gets their base to really turn out, to show up, to show out. And it's a lot easier of a climb to make when you are the base favorite, like Syed is in Michigan, versus the alternative. If Stevens had won, Haley Stevens had won, she would have had a real problem getting the base to motivate and turn out, because they would have felt very sour about it. It reminds me very much of the dynamic that Hillary Clinton found herself in when she won the nomination. A lot of Bernie voters, when it came to the election, they sat out. You look at the precinct drop in turnout. In the 2016 general election, some of the biggest drops were in the most left progressive Bernie Sanders aligned districts, like in Wisconsin, that they just stayed home because they were so disgusted with the outcome. Syed's not going to have that problem. And I don't know that Mike Rogers is a big enough personality to inspire Republicans to turn out and vote in droves in a midterm off-year election when there's nothing else on the ballot at stake.
1: Let's talk Bernie Sanders, because he's an interesting character. Donald Trump has tried to reach out to Bernie Sanders voters on numerous occasions. Has been very sympathetic to Bernie Sanders voters. Actually, been very friendly to Mondami in New York. But we're talking this democratic socialist sort of philosophy that's sort of gaining some traction. It's a form of populism. I guess there's populism on the right and there's populism on the left. And Donald Trump has some, I don't know, we call it socialist ideas and or populist ideas, but he's talked about defunding the FBI. He has taken equity stakes in numerous tech companies. I want to say the last check, it was $27 billion of tax dollars into tech companies, into 30 different tech companies. That is a form of socialism. And so as we're seeing these two parties, even though they break apart, there is an overlap between MAGA and the Democratic Socialists. Do you agree?
0: Yeah. I think sometimes you can go so far to the right or the left that you end up meeting the other side, right on the other side of that. And this is one of those cases on the economic issues, particularly, you know, there's a direct lineage when you think about what Occupy Wall Street started out as, which kind of segued into some of the same tactics, rhetoric calls for action that the Tea Party embraced on the economic side. When you talk about the working class in America, the manufacturing class, the factory workers, blue collar workers, that Donald Trump has done incredibly well with politically since he came on the scene. Those are the same people that also are fans of the Bernie Sanders Democratic Socialist side of things right now, because they generally accept the premise that, hey, we're getting a pretty raw deal here. Wages are pretty stagnant. We're being asked to do more with less. It's getting harder to succeed and achieve the American dream. And all they see are the same people in office and go like, yeah, that's not right. That doesn't sit well with me. And so the president has done a really good job marshaling that energy and making it feel like it's an us versus them mentality. And Bernie Sanders and really his direct disciple and you know, Zohra Mamdani have also channeled that very effectively. And again, the I get the stuff about defund the police and expanding the court or all these kind of more radical positions. But the fundamental heartbeat of democratic socialism is an economic argument. And that economic argument is very close in vocabulary and feeling and sentiment to the way that Donald Trump has won the working class in America as well.
1: Yeah, you know, it's the most underreported story during the Trump years is the people who voted for Obama and voted for Trump. He made inroads mm-hmm. with Latinos. He made inroads with blacks. He made inroads with all sorts of people because they believed his economic message. And those are the ones who are probably most upset with him right now because of the higher inflation and the war in Iran and some of the tariffs that have hurt some of the working class people. And, you know, prices not going down like it said it would. But that working class core that the Democratic Party is been losing over the last number of years tried to reached out and Donald Trump tapped into that vein. And there were a lot of Democrats who crossed over and voted for him these last couple of elections.
0: Yeah, I mean, again, it's an interesting, you know, back and forth that you have when you have a Barack Obama voter who voted for Donald Trump, who also voted for Joe Biden, you know, in the COVID election, as I call it, but then went back to Donald Trump in 2024. And those people are truly up for grabs right now. And in these midterm elections, especially, those truly swing voters are absolutely, you know, in play. And that is where the left socialist argument can resonate a little bit and gain some ground in areas that, again, Republicans would be making a very big mistake if they just kind of cast it off as, oh, these radical socialist kids today and didn't take it seriously as a political threat, because it very much is.
1: Kurt Bardella, real quick, I have a couple more questions, but where can people find your podcast?
0: Party Lines Podcast is on social media, on YouTube. Just type it in. I host it with my favorite Republican commentator, Aaron McGuire, who you see oftentimes on Fox News.
1: Okay, good. Kurt, so if Abdul al-Sayed loses in Michigan, I don't see the Democratic Socialists getting any chance in 2028. This might be their one chance that the establishment Democrats say, all right, we'll give you a shot and let's see how you do. But if he doesn't deliver, I don't think they're going to take any chances come 2028.
0: It would be, in a very convoluted way, a gift to the future Democratic Party, the one that wants to win the presidency in 2028. If some of these folks lose this time down, just to put it to bed, just to say, hey, you shot your shot and you airballed it and we lost a seat that we should have won and we came up short getting the Senate majority and we underperformed in a political environment that could not have possibly been more favorable, and you guys got your way and yes, and you blew it. Sit down, shut up. We don't want to hear from you again. We're going in a different direction. Sometimes that's what you need to have happen if you want to win the big picture races out there that we're going to be having come 2028. And the centrist in me hopes that actually happens.
1: Well, you know, the Republican Party should have a couple of senators from Georgia that are Republicans. And they might lose that Texas seat because of the Tea Party / MAGA wing and their unbending nature. So we'll see if the Democrats make some of those same mistakes. Kurt Bardella, good stuff, political strategist, co-host of the podcast Party Lines, former Republican, now senior advisor to the Lincoln Project. Kurt, we'd love to have you back on. Thanks for checking in.
0: Anytime. Thanks for having me.
1: You got it. America at Night, back in a moment.
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22: Hey, did you know that Americans spoke more words in 2005 than in 2019? There's a new study that says that we are speaking less and less. Not to our wife or our husband or our children or our coworkers, but to everybody else. We open up the Starbucks app. We order our latte. We get in the car. We go through the drive-thru. They give us our cup. We say thank you, and we're on our way. Whereas years ago, you walked in. Hey, how you doing, Joe? Good to see you. Hey, how's your kid doing? Where's the newspaper? Boy, did you see the game last night? How you doing? Yeah, give me a latte. Give me a coffee. Two sugars. Right? You sit down. You have a nice chat. You open the door for somebody. How are you? You smile. You're nice. It's a very different world. They call that weak ties, and we're losing that connection as a society. We're going to come back and talk to a psychiatrist about that next hour. And it's Thursday. Bill Cleveland had an event tonight. He had a book signing event. We'll go and see how that book signing went. He is our travel correspondent, and he checks in with us every Thursday. Don't forget, the whole show gets turned into a podcast each and every night. We got plenty of phone calls next hour. 1-844-2-McGraw. Plenty of text messages, and don't forget about the voicemails. People have been lacking on these voicemails. Why don't you step up the game a little bit? Kind of embarrassing last night or two. I haven't been getting a lot of voicemails. Stay right there. We're just getting started on a Thursday night. Our executive director is Alex Hinton. Our engineer tonight is Richard Good. I'm McGraw-Milhaven, and this is America at Night on Westwood One.
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5: Center is shut down, completely shut down.
6: Systems went down at Minneapolis Air Traffic Control Systems, grounding flights in 9 states, confusing pilots and the tower at Minneapolis-St. Paul. It lasted 90 minutes, but delays could last for a day or two, says ABC Aviation contributor John Nance.
7: When you're talking about the Air Route Traffic Control Center, which is what this was, Minneapolis ARTCC, that controls your flight when it's above 30,000 feet moving back and forth across the country. And without the communications, without the radar, that's just a major problem.
6: Those problems got worse when thunderstorms temporarily grounded flights across the Northeast. Facebook got a notification it doesn't like at all, a court in New Mexico ordering Meta to pay $567 million to pay for mental health harm to children across platforms. For the first time, scientists have used AI to create viruses that don't exist in nature. A paper in Thursday's journal Science says the AI-created virus was able to infect bacterial cells in a lab, but did not use viruses that harm humans. Researchers trained AI to predict DNA sequences, similar to how ChatGPT trains AI in the next word of a sentence. On the plus side, it could solve genetic disorders and antibiotic-resistant infections. The downside? A rogue researcher could create a bioweapon. Every city in Italy has been placed under the highest heat alert. In the U.S., Southwest, even hotter now. Extreme heat warnings as high as 120 through Sunday. Michael Simpson of Florida is facing attempted murder charges for allegedly shutting off a diver's air supply in a turf fight over lobster fishing. ABC's Victor Akendo.
8: Simpson's family says he has devoted his life to boating safety and even serves on a boating safety council. They call the allegations categorically false.
6: This is ABC News.
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6: Kellogg is speeding up the end of artificial colors in its cereals. Coming next year, a year earlier to a cereal bowl near you, Fruit Loops that actually contain fruit. Colors made from fruits and vegetables, not synthetic dyes. The change is coming to all its colorful cereals, like Apple Jacks, and Kellogg's is removing BHT, the artificial preservative, from the few cereals that still have it. The rush is coming as Target says it will stop stocking cereals with artificial colors in the spring. Walmart is pulling artificial food dyes from its stores by January. The man authorities say confessed to starting one of the Spokane wildfires that destroyed more than 900 homes has a court date, but the arraignment was put on hold indefinitely for a mental health evaluation.
12: 37-year-old Aaron Farinacci now charged with 4 additional counts of arson. Investigators say he admitted to planning for 2 weeks and setting the Old Trails fire, which burned hundreds of homes in Spokane. On Thursday, his attorney asking a judge for Farinacci to be mentally evaluated before he enters a plea.
23: The court will review documents associated with the evaluation.
12: The judge agreed to hold off on arraignment. Prosecutors say Farinacci has admitted to starting at least 25 fires last year, describing fire as beautiful. Alex Stone, ABC News.
6: Florida man arrested for sneaking onto a JetBlue plane and taking a nap. Wayne Cabot, ABC News.
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0: Now, it's Red Eye Radio. Gary McNamara and Eric Harley talk about everything from politics to social issues and news of the day. Whether you're up late or you're just starting your day, welcome to the show. From the Relief Factor Studios, this is Red Eye Radio.
1: All across America, we are Red Eye Radio. He is Eric Harley, and I'm Gary McNamara. Good morning.
2: No, you're Shamrock.
3: I'm Shamrock.
4: Yeah. Hey, we don't discuss business here on the program.
2: I did a new promo for it yesterday.
3: All right.
2: You can find it on my X page at Gary Red Eye One.
3: And the promos are just—it's a mockumentary about the. Is it a comedy? Is it supposed to be funny or do you?
2: Well, there's some comedic stuff. I mean, the thing I did today was supposed to. Well, we did a couple of takes, and we liked the one where it was more comedic.
3: Okay, yeah,
2: where I threw a little bit of comedy in it, but
3: right.
2: No, it's basically the tension, the whole premise of it. And again, this thing is—I think there are three in the can already. That and you know, I'm not a part of the whatever they're going to do, how they're going to stream it or do whatever.
3: Yeah.
2: So I really don't know. I mean, I'm not.
3: Yeah.
2: I just go and when they ask me to do something, I do it because it's fun. That's it. I mean, that's why I do it. It's just it's for me. It's just it's sort of like a hobby. But yesterday we just met at the coffee shop, and because it's a mockumentary, we did the little promo that he put out yesterday on a cell phone.
3: Oh, that's great. Yeah, no, that looks,
2: you know, with the official text underneath and everything else,
3: you know,
2: about it. But that's the beauty of a mockumentary. You don't have to
3: make it look real,
2: right? You make it look like
3: it's interesting. That's real. An interesting, because if you think about like in the age of GoPros, today's phones, which are pretty amazing in terms of what they can do, but that's a great approach because it makes it look real and everybody's sensibility from watching YouTube and everything else, it makes it look like you're watching something that a regular content creator made.
2: Exactly. And so it's basically about a mobster gets out of prison after 20 years and his one buddy, and I'm not sure his buddy, I think his buddy was a former mobster too, you know, found God. And so he's trying to get Sal, who's the former mobster, to straighten out his life. And it's the tension between being brought back into the old life and trying to become basically a reborn Christian.
3: And his crew wants to keep the old life going. They want the business going.
2: Yes,
3: right?
2: we are the ones, because I'm part of the crew and I'm an Irish mobster.
3: Yeah, you've always been a bad influence, so this fits perfectly.
2: Yeah, and so we're the ones that doubt it, but. I'm not from what I get though, we're not working together. But again, I don't know how they put everything together. I haven't seen anything that has been a final production on it, and I really don't care about it. I just for me, Mark, and it's so funny because we were leaving yesterday after talking. We spent probably an hour and a half talking. It only took a couple of minutes we did two takes.
3: Yeah,
2: one was a more serious take. One was a more funny take for me, which was all ad lib. Or whatever I came up with, and he loved it. He started laughing. I'm like, oh my gosh, it's a real laugh. It's not the character laughing. He's laughing at it.
3: Yeah.
2: And it was, basically he said, what do you have to say, about the, and he's basically promoting the series, as a legit documentary because we're in character.
3: Right.
2: This is the series coming up about my life, Shamrock. What do you got to say? And I think to paraphrase it, I said, I've got to thank you because of the millions of people that are now watching. This documentary, I'm getting a lot of action at the Senior Citizen Center. The women just, absolutely love it. So, and that was basically it. And he just said, you're just nuts or whatever. And so, for me, it's just, I've shown up, I think, four or five different times over the last year to cut very quick things. And, it's just fun. As I said, I'm not leaving my night job.
3: Yeah. Well, what's funny is remember when we had the first time we had Steve Byrne and the cast of Sullivan and Son in studio. That goes back, to the old studio, actually. Steve Byrne, Roy Wood Jr., Ahmed, the whole, there were like a total of five comedians. And we took a picture before they left in that studio. And I think that's the picture I have when your phone, when you call me.
2: Really?
3: I think that's the picture got assigned to your contact. And so someone, I remember though, a listener saying, wow, Gary looks like a tough guy. And I thought they were, didn't know if they were like joking, hey, tough guy or whatever. And they were, and then they responded again to their own comment and said, seriously, was he a boxer at some point or something? You know, and I thought to myself, I looked at the picture and I was like, I guess I've never thought of it that way. My wife always tells me that if I've got my serious face on, I look angry. I always look angry. So I always try and smile when I'm around people, like if I'm in the grocery store or something. She says, you just got, you know, you just look angry all the time. It's just the way my eyes are shaped and the fact that I'm always clenching my fist in the air. But it's, you know, it's, so I could see where it fits. And, I mean this with all offense, your age would play into a timeline where people would believe it. Because if you talk about a crew in the mob, typically they're older guys. We think of guys our age group, right? And, and so, yeah, I hope it works out. I hope they get some.
2: Yeah, so I posted the little promo we did and then a trailer of it, which is like a 35-second trailer.
3: Yeah.
2: That was done probably about 8-9 months ago on the trailer. Okay. It says coming in 2026. I'm not sure if it's coming this year or next year. I don't know. But the trailer says, the one trailer says coming in 2026. But like I said, it was just it's a little fun. And believe me, with everything going on over the last 4 months of my life with Dad and, you know, the passing of my friend Mike 10 days ago, which, by the way, tomorrow was his memorial in Texas. You know, it just anything to distract me is a good thing. So,
3: yeah, no, I feel that, too. I know exactly what you're saying.
2: But, you know, the interesting thing is, the self-image that you have of yourself when you said that, the caller, and I've got that from people saying, wow, you know, you really look like you're mean, or, you know, or you know, whatever. And I'm like, it's completely opposite. I always have the feeling that, you know, that I come across as very soft and having the cat. Maybe it's because of your insults. Maybe it's because you have, it's all because of you. Yeah. You're the one that when I was doing my hockey skating was accusing me of doing figure skating. Well, when you put that
3: out to everybody,
2: and you do that day in and day out.
3: Did you or did you not once train with a figure skating teacher?
2: I was skating one time and a figure skating teacher who was out there gave me a tip.
3: Sir.
2: I did not pay for lessons from a figure skater.
3: I only have 5 minutes of time, sir. We're not going to take up all of my time with your explanation.
2: And anyway, I watched that movie. What was the movie with the guy?
3: Did you perform gain of function or not?
2: I will admit, I performed gain of figure skating. What was the movie with the guy who was the hockey player and
3: Ice Castles, right?
2: It was Ice Castles.
3: Yeah, I think it was Ice Castles. Toe pick. And I remember that movie because my wife and I, you know, and our kids loved that movie. And it was a hockey player and they needed a partner for a female figure skater. And the guy wasn't getting, you know, he wasn't successful as a hockey player. Was it Ice Castles? Was that it?
2: There were two of them. There were two movies on it.
3: Yeah.
2: Okay. There were two movies on it that I didn't watch.
3: No, Ice Castles was Robbie Benson.
2: Oh, okay.
3: Yeah. Hold on a second.
2: It wasn't the Robbie Benson one.
3: No.
2: By the way. It happened to me on streaming the other day, and it was the end with Burt Reynolds.
3: Oh, yeah.
2: And
3: The Cutting Edge.
2: The
3: Cutting Edge, yeah.
2: And who was the guy in it?
3: He's a great actor. I love his work. I think he's highly underutilized. D.B. Sweeney.
2: Yeah, D.B. Yeah. Sweeney was in, what do you call it, Fire from the Fire in the Sky.
3: Yeah.
2: Yeah,
3: and did a great job.
2: Yeah, he was great in in that in that movie. So
3: right,
2: but yeah, it's just, it's interesting how people you at times you don't know. I mean, I know you have a general idea of your image here doing this,
3: yeah.
2: But when it's just the picture alone, it's amazing how people. View you one way, go, oh, wow, I didn't know he looked like that. And I guess you're going to have that in radio. I mean, that's going to always happen to you.
3: Well, a lot like John Bolton, I have to work really hard to smile. It's not that I don't want to. I like smiling, but it's work. I mean, I got a lot of things going on.
2: Busy
3: guy.
2: I think the reason you said when the listener said I look like a tough guy and a boxer, it's because I've taken so many hits in the face.
3: Yeah, maybe.
2: And all the pot marks and stuff like that.
3: Yeah.
2: You know, it's like,
3: yeah, it was a tough dating season that year.
2: So, no, it's, believe me, it's just, it's a lot of fun. So,
3: yeah.
2: Gary at Red Eye One, if you want to check it out. I mentioned it yesterday on the air, so I figured since I mentioned it, I should post it on X. Not that I believe I have a career in movies. It's just something that I fell into by everything I've think about this in my life. This, I never wanted to do this.
3: Yeah.
2: I got forced to. And the interesting thing is, I just saw yesterday it came down that Sue, the owner of the radio station, who forced me in Niagara Falls back in 1989 to become a talk show host.
3: Yeah.
2: It was 5 years ago yesterday that she passed away.
3: Mm.
2: I saw that.
3: Mm.
2: And I just, but I was just, when I saw that, I felt sad, but I was just so incredibly grateful that she saw something in me that I never saw. I never wanted to do this. I didn't think I could do this.
3: Yeah.
2: I didn't want to be involved in the work that you have to do and the study that you have to do, the studying you have to
3: and
2: do.
3: Back
2: to do,
3: then, it took legwork.
2: Oh, yeah.
3: To do the study.
2: Yeah. Did you see that I think Barrett Sports Media had it. Is radio getting easier?
3: Hmm.
2: Yeah, they were comparing radio to other professions, whatever.
3: Yeah.
2: And I will say this. It's still, you have to always be paying attention and the show prep never stops.
3: Right.
2: But it's easier to get access to that information.
3: Yes. I think that's it. And I think that probably applies maybe to all professions. You know, if you think about the type of training that technicians have to go through or engineers have to go through or the constant training and educational process that a doctor has to go through, a lot of that, based on the internet, based on what's available, based on, FaceTime and Zoom and all of that can be accomplished without a ton of legwork. And to me, I'd say it's become more efficient. I don't know about easier, but now, I'll say this for our friends over at Barrett Media, and thank you for listening. They listen to all the stuff on radio. But I'd say, how dare you? This is a hard job, and you need to be telling our bosses, you need to be writing articles about how Red Eye Radio is the hardest job in the world.
2: You're not helping our next
3: you're not
2: contract
3: helping at all.
2: Negotiations.
3: You're not helping at all. So stop it.
2: Well, the thing is, if you compare it to, and I think about this all the time. I mean, coming into work.
3: Yeah.
2: I mean, I know it's nighttime, but you've got the street people, the street maintenance people out there everywhere. You've got
3: gosh!
2: If you've ever, I'll never forget when the great Lars Larson that I used to work with at KXL, in Portland, Oregon, when he visited here, and his comment was, "Man, oh man." Man, they roads. I mean, they're really on it in Texas. I mean, they just don't. It's just
3: never
2: it's just
3: stop.
2: Amazing. And wherever you go, I mean, there's construction going on because the population is expanding, and so they're widening everything all the time. They can't keep up, but they can keep up. I mean, for example, me coming in at night on the tollway, there's no traffic either way, which is great. But you see those people working out there in the heat, and yeah, if you want to compare, labor stuff that's hard. For example, when I used to work when I was a United Steel worker, and when my machine would break at one company I worked for, Worthington Compressors in South Buffalo, they put me in heat treat, which are these huge blast furnaces that basically heat metal parts. Well, once they're heated, you got to take these huge trays out, and you have these, you know, great big steel bars you hold up, and you grab it, you hook it up, and you quench them. You dump them in oil. That's all the process of doing it. When you dump them in oil, the flames just go.
3: Yeah.
2: When you unhook it, you turn around and you ran the other way.
3: Yeah.
2: I'm telling you right now, OSHA would not have approved what was going on.
3: Yeah.
2: But you were, and when I first did it, these guys who were doing it were like 60 years old, and the flames looked like they were about 2 feet behind their head. But you wore basically, and I thank goodness I've never had an effect from it. You wore asbestos jackets,
3: yeah.
2: pants,
3: yeah.
2: everything.
3: Yeah,
2: because it was that hot in the summertime.
3: I still wear those here in the Texas summer.
2: I mean, you compare that to this. Well, when the air conditioning's working here in the studio,
3: yeah.
2: I mean, it's much easier. No, I'm kidding. It's working.
3: And when the men's room is working,
2: can we fix the men's room? Get fixed.
3: Well, you'll notice that when we're in a good mood, it means the men's room is working properly. But
2: do we have to use the woman's room?
3: Yeah.
2: Oh, we have to use.
3: Oh, we have to identify. As
2: the last night, the bathroom, the men's bathroom flooded.
3: Yeah.
2: So
3: yeah.
2: We can only use the women's bathroom, but there are no women in the building right now. We don't have to identify.
3: I haven't asked the production team how they identify. So how dare you? How dare you, sir?
2: We are Red Eye Radio,
1: brought to you by Hotshot Secret.
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0: We're on radio. He's Eric Carlin. I'm Gary McNamara. Coming up on the bottom of the hour, some great audio cuts of Democrat politicians getting booed in their own homes.
1: Oh,
0: basically they're you know,
1: when home district.
0: They're, yeah. They're political,
1: yeah.
0: Their political home.
1: Yeah.
0: Plus, I just popped into my head right now. Did you see Bernie Sanders yesterday saying he doesn't know anybody who wishes to defund the police? Here we go.
1: Yeah.
0: Here we go.
1: Yeah.
0: When the primaries are basically over.
1: Yeah.
0: Now, Democrats are going back to where they were before 2006. You and I always looked at 2006 and said, wow, the Democrats are opening up now. They're opening up.
1: Right.
0: I think now they've gone so radical that now that the primaries are over, they're going to attempt to move to the middle,
1: well,
0: if that's possible when you're so radical.
1: Well, Tallarico in Texas, you know, after winning the primary there, you know, he's tried to, you know, the campaign's vegan, but I eat beef. You're the campaign. You know, that's the prime example for me, or maybe prime rib example.
0: Well, it also proves what we've said.
1: Yeah.
0: They believe the people that will vote for them are complete idiots and morons.
1: Yep.
2: WPRO.
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15: And he's Eric Cronin. I'm Gary McNamara. More burrito talk.
16: 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Coming up in just a minute.
17: All right. And, you know, this is something that I've been noticing, Gary, that a lot of people are talking about those injections, the weight loss injections, because the results are pretty dramatic. 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But there are a lot of people out there that don't want to lose weight, or I'm sorry, do want to lose weight, but don't want to use those painful injections or deal with those side effects. 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
1: So we look at the upcoming midterm elections, which is not a presidential election, but the President Trump is the Republican Party.
0: Yeah.
1: The things that he believes is a direction that the Republican Party is going in. And when I was reading Peggy Noonan's column yesterday, she was talking about the fact that this is an election about nothing. That it's basically we're not promoting what we're doing successfully either side. It's that we're not the other side. They're more, as you said before, with the meeting that they had in the House. Communism, socialism, from the Democrats are insane.
0: Right.
1: But any thinking person, which would have to be a Republican, because right now they don't exist in the Democratic Party at all. Not that the Republican Party has a ton of thinking people, but they've got a lot more thinking people. But when you say we need to stop socialism and communism, and the president believes President Trump, the leader of the Republican Party, has already taken equity in companies, when the president of the United States, backed by J.D. Vance, believes that the government should have a sovereign wealth fund and have equity and ownership in a significant amount of artificial intelligence companies, you've lost your argument because you're doing the same damn thing that they want to do. And you've actually done it because you've taken the equity in some companies already, as the president has done. You can't scream socialism and communism, as the president has this week, and then practice and promote doing the same damn thing.
0: And opening the door for a lot more of that if Democrats can get control.
1: I mean, you make it easier for Democrats to make their argument.
0: Well, it's because they'll use the line, hey, we agree with maybe they won't say it this way. We agree with Trump. I doubt they'll say that. But they'll say, hey, this is a bipartisan issue. The former administration did it. We're going to do it. If that level works, we're going to do it even better. We'll have a better approach and do more of it. That's how they work. And they'll take it to the end. And, it's like that housing bill. If you've got, if President Trump is working with Elizabeth Warren on any bill, I've got a problem. And if you're opening the door for Democrats to just take it completely off the charts when it comes to socialism and socialist programs and government ownership in the private sector, I've also got a problem.
1: Yeah, if you don't remember it, this was in, we had talked about it and said, this is unconscionable that Republicans are talking about it. And J.D. Vance said he supports Donald Trump in the U.S. government taking ownership stakes in major artificial intelligence companies.
0: No.
1: Liking it to the, God, the Saudi sovereign wealth fund style approach.
0: Oh, so maybe Gary, the U.S. government should buy the PGA.
1: Live Golf. I wonder if Trump is the investor.
0: Yeah.
1: But speaking on an episode of this was a Diary of a CEO that aired in late June, Vance said Trump has stated the position publicly and called it unconventional for a Republican administration, describing the president as a pragmatist rather than an ideologue. I don't care how the hell you want to define it. Socialism is socialism.
0: Yeah, it doesn't matter if you're saying, well, we're doing it differently. We're taking a different, we have a different view of it. It doesn't matter if the end effect is still the same.
1: Here's the quote. The president is supportive of the United States owning these big AI companies. Adding that Trump likes the idea of as sort of a sovereign wealth fund. He called Trump a very unconventional person for a Republican to hold that view. You had said it way back then, and we had said it, in Trump's second term, the thing that we were most concerned with is that since he didn't have to get reelected again, his liberal side would come out.
0: Right. Right. And that was my problem. Now, during the first term, my concern was that his daughter would have his ear, you know, as an advisor, and she's not around in that role during a second term, but she had some very liberal type of programs. This goes even further, a lot further. Because if you're talking about there are a couple of things. Government ownership in the private sector of companies, huge problem, major red flag, communist red. Now, beyond that, how is the government in the future going to use AI? My greatest concern about AI,
1: oh God, yes,
0: is not just the foreign actors and foreign nations and what they can do, which is a very viable threat. But just as viable is the abuse of power by our own government through AI, or sending AI in putting it in a sandbox, as they call it, thinking, oh, that will never happen when the government's in control. All of a sudden, AI decides it's going to break itself out of the sandbox and is in everybody's business. But you don't even need that. You don't even need, because the will to be in people's business is there by the humans already. And we've seen that in practice for years and years and years. So government ownership of AI is, to me, or any business, any industry, but especially AI, is a massive red flag for me.
1: So, yeah. So when you look at, when you see that, it's like, that's a problem. Because conservatives in the Republican Party, there's a lot of populist liberals in the Republican Party today.
0: Oh, yeah.
1: Trump and J.D. Vance are part of that, especially when it comes to monetary policy and the things that they want to promote, which are socialism.
0: Right.
1: You can't scream that the Democrats are socialist and then advocate that the United States government needs to own more companies and have equity in more companies.
0: Josh Hawley. I mean, liberal-leaning, they have too many, they have too many liberal tendencies.
1: Yeah.
0: And look, President Trump, what he accomplished in his first term, unreal. I never thought they would get corporate taxes down to below 30%.
1: I wonder if he regrets it now.
0: I have to wonder. Because if you say, well, we could be raising so much money, look at how much money we could be raising. Because when a president says that, regardless of who the president says, and he says that about tariffs, will be so much money coming in, that's for the government, not you.
1: Well, and that's the
0: not the individual.
1: You know, look, this is the point. You cannot, one of the problems, the Democrats lost because they BS'd completely. They BS'd on the economy, on inflation, and they BS'd on immigration.
0: Yeah.
1: Illegal immigration.
0: Right.
1: They BS'd, that's why they lost.
0: Right.
1: Trump came in and started day one BSing on economics.
0: Yeah. And overpromising.
1: And overpromising, underdelivering. GAO report out on Doge. It's around the figure that we said. And they, the GAO brought it out. They were promised $2 trillion in savings. It's closer now, right now, because they're looking at all of it. The GAO, General Accounting Office, Trump's General Accounting Office.
0: Right.
1: So just so you know, it's from his administration. Though they claim to cut, they aim to cut $2 trillion in federal spending, even by Doge's own estimates, fell well short. A sporadically updated website tallying its cuts in the wall of receipts now stated the initiatives had saved only $215 billion. The GAO examined $110 billion of this claimed savings that derived from the contracts and grants and leases. The Doge wall of receipts included leases identified for termination before the group was established. So they were using figures of things that had already been cut.
0: Yeah.
1: According to the report, in total, 108 of the 264 leases Doge identified on its website were already in the process of termination when Doge was created. In addition, Doge claimed to have terminated 13,476 contracts, but the GAO analysis showed nearly 2,000 of these contracts were not terminated. Of the $61 billion in contracts savings Doge reported, the GAO said that more than half the funds, nearly $35 billion, were either not terminated or unable to be verified by investigators because DOJ's data was not specific enough to identify it. Roughly $27.4 billion of the savings DOJ claimed from cancellations were from contracts that were not actually terminated. The GAO said in these cases and other actions such as reducing the contract's value or de-obligating some funds could have occurred. But basically, the majority of that $110 billion wasn't cut. So we're down to now we're
0: exactly the figure that we talked about.
1: Yep.
0: We'd be happy if they cut $100 billion.
1: And here we are.
0: And that seems... But as Trump said, well, you cut this. He was asked that question, I don't know, about 6 months ago. You've cut this, but you're spending more.
1: Yeah, because we're cutting what was unnecessary spending, and now we're doing our priorities with our spending. So spending is now greater this year than it was last year. So the entire goal was not accomplished at all.
0: Well, we None talked about this during the Bush administration. Man, we got railed on during the Bush administration, George W. Bush, you know, with the Republicans, you know, things were revenue started increasing to the government, and then spending just went through the roof.
1: Yeah.
0: I said, you can't do that.
1: Yeah. Yeah, we took it on the head for going after Tom DeLay for saying conservatives need to shut up. And now conservatives don't say anything. They really, I mean, they're the conservative branch of the Republican Party is almost non-existent right now. Or if they're out there, they just don't want to upset the apple cart. We don't care. I mean, we're too old. I mean, we're not gonna BS you.
0: Well, I'm not running for. I'm a citizen.
1: Yeah,
0: I'm a citizen. I'm not running for office. I'm not trying to get popular by being liked or being or liking the person I'm supposed. I don't know anybody. I don't know anybody making these decisions personally. I judge them based on their actions. I vote for the GOP. I voted for this president three times. If he were running for a third term, I would likely vote for him again. But you're in a situation right now.
1: Well, no, because there's a legitimate case that what the Democrats want to do is blow up the entire country.
0: You can't get past that. Exactly.
1: Republicans are now actively promoting, the administration is actively promoting absolute socialism while criticizing the other half, but they're not talking about dismantling the Constitution.
0: Right.
1: So when Peggy Noonan says, well, it's about nothing, it actually isn't. There is a great case that you vote now for the party that will do less damage than the other party.
0: Yes.
1: Not what will move you forward, but will do, and not one that will be honest with you, but one that will BS you less and not destroy the country completely as the Democrats wish to do.
0: Which is exactly how the GOP as a party has been acting for years, going further and further left, a little bit slower, but still doing things that have leftist tendencies.
1: We are Red Eye Radio.
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0: We are Red Eye Radio. He's Eric Cronin, and I'm Gary McNamara, and I agree with you. I'm still going to vote Republican. I don't know the last Democrat I voted for.
1: Yeah.
0: But to not look at where the Republican Party is going or bury your head in the sand when Trump says, when the biggest fight right now is against a socialist communist.
1: Yeah.
0: Yet both Trump and J.D. Vance believe in government ownership of companies.
1: Right. Yeah. Yeah.
0: And are promoting it actively for AI, and the Republicans bury their head. We don't want to hear it. You guys don't bring that up. That's a problem.
1: Well, because if you're losing your base and independence, there's a huge problem. And hopefully that's not the case in November or in 2028.

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8: Center is shut down, completely shut down.
6: Systems went down at Minneapolis Air Traffic Control Systems, grounding flights in 9 states, confusing pilots and the tower at Minneapolis-St. Paul. It lasted 90 minutes, but delays could last for a day or two, says ABC Aviation contributor John Nance.
9: When you're talking about the Air Route Traffic Control Center, which is what this was, Minneapolis ARTCC, that controls your flight when it's above 30,000 feet, moving back and forth across the country. And without the communications, without the radar, that's just a major problem.
6: Those problems got worse when thunderstorms temporarily grounded flights across the Northeast. Facebook got a notification it doesn't like at all, a court in New Mexico ordering Meta to pay $567 million to pay for mental health harm to children across platforms. For the first time, scientists have used AI to create viruses that don't exist in nature. A paper in Thursday's journal Science says the AI-created virus was able to infect bacterial cells in a lab, but did not use viruses that harm humans. Researchers trained AI to predict DNA sequences, similar to how ChatGPT trains AI in the next word of a sentence. On the plus side, it could solve genetic disorders and antibiotic-resistant infections. The downside? A rogue researcher could create a bioweapon. Every city in Italy has been placed under the highest heat alert. In the U.S., Southwest, even hotter now. Extreme heat warnings as high as 120 through Sunday. Michael Simpson of Florida is facing attempted murder charges for allegedly shutting off a diver's air supply in a turf fight over lobster fishing. ABC's Victor Akendo.
10: Simpson's family says he has devoted his life to boating safety and even serves on a boating safety council. They call the allegations categorically false.
6: This is ABC News.
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6: Kellogg is speeding up the end of artificial colors in its cereals. Coming next year, a year earlier to a cereal bowl near you, Fruit Loops that actually contain fruit. Colors made from fruits and vegetables, not synthetic dyes. The change is coming to all its colorful cereals, like Apple Jacks, and Kellogg's is removing BHT, the artificial preservative, from the few cereals that still have it. The rush is coming as Target says it will stop stocking cereals with artificial colors in the spring. Walmart is pulling artificial food dyes from its stores by January. The man authorities say confessed to starting one of the Spokane wildfires that destroyed more than 900 homes has a court date, but the arraignment was put on hold indefinitely for a mental health evaluation.
13: 37-year-old Aaron Farinacci now charged with 4 additional counts of arson. Investigators say he admitted to planning for 2 weeks and setting the Old Trails fire, which burned hundreds of homes in Spokane. On Thursday, his attorney asking a judge for Farinacci to be mentally evaluated before he enters a plea.
14: The court will review documents associated with the evaluation.
13: The judge agreed to hold off on arraignment. Prosecutors say Farinacci has admitted to starting at least 25 fires last year, describing fire as beautiful. Alex Stone, ABC News.
6: Florida man arrested for sneaking onto a JetBlue plane and taking a nap. Wayne Cabot, ABC News.
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0: Now, it's Red Eye Radio. Gary McNamara and Eric Hurley talk about everything from politics to social issues and news of the day. Whether you're up late or you're just starting your day, welcome to the show. From the Relief Factor Studios, this is Red Eye Radio.
3: We are Red Eye Radio. He is Eric Carlin. I'm Gary McNamara. Good morning.
4: Hello.
3: Here we are to a Friday.
4: Hey, happy Friday, everybody.
3: Was the Hall of Fame game happen yet? I don't even know. I know football's going to be starting here very, very soon. I haven't been paying as much attention. Yeah, because not that I get to watch a lot of games during the year. Sunday's a work day for us, and it just has become impossible for me to watch much football, anymore. But normally I pay a lot of attention to see what goes on at training camps.
4: Yeah.
3: I just haven't this year. Just been swamped with a bunch of other stuff. But the real American sport begins now.
4: Nah.
3: I'm just trying to tick off soccer. What is it?
4: Hmm?
3: Maybe that, the person, that listener who told you one time that I look like a tough guy. There is that mean part of me,
4: right,
3: that just wants to, for some reason, because you and I've talked about it before, to argue what's the best sport or the best music is really an exercise in futility. People like what they like, right?
4: Yeah, right.
3: You know, it's not like some of the other issues we talk to where there is a right and a wrong.
4: Yeah.
3: But why do I get so much enjoyment out of getting soccer fans angry by saying things like "soccer sucks," where it really doesn't suck? But what is this? What is this need in me to irritate other people when it comes to sports?
4: I don't know. My wife asked me that about me the other day. What's this need you have to irritate people?
3: I have to tell this story. It was I had a small pool party last week. Had my chosen daughter, her husband, and her kid over for a swim party.
4: Yeah,
3: and she's 30. I think her husband's 30 or 31.
4: Okay, they're kids.
3: Yes, they're kids.
4: That's how old I was when I started working here.
3: And so, of course, when I'm back in my pool deck, tunes are always playing.
4: Yeah.
3: And I said, well, let's turn on something you guys, and you know what they all like, and they were talking about, which is all the music, and that, you know, it's like a Lady Gaga song came. Oh, she's just, and I'm like, okay. And then a bunch of other stuff. And I'm like, okay. And I said, you know, everybody likes their own kind of music, even though this sucks. And then they all laughed.
4: There's a lot of music that sucks. Let's go over the list.
3: Well, you and I love watching Rick Beato on YouTube, and he's into that thing now about how much music sucks. No, but what he talks about is not just music sucks, why it sucks.
4: Because of how it's made.
3: Right.
4: What the songs are about and what they, you know, and the features of a song or the presentation of a song. And he gets into, he's a professor, a teacher of music, somebody who has studied music. He's got a formal education in music and then also has experience, years of experience as a producer, as a writer, as a musician. So he knows what he's talking about, but he makes these solid points. A great follow, Rick Beato, Beato, on YouTube.
3: Yeah.
4: He'll joke sometimes. He goes, oh, look, I don't want to come off. He's a couple of years older than me. He says, I don't want to come off, you know, as the old guy going, oh, today's music is horrible. And he will go through some songs. He'll say, okay, here's today's, or right now, here's the top Spotify songs. But he'll give recognition to, like, and he'll go, no, that's a good song.
3: Yeah, he will.
4: It may not be what he listens to, but he does recognize. And there, you know, that's the thing over the years, Will, you and I, like Lady Gaga, you know, it's all the jokes made about Lady Gaga. But if you look at her musical skills,
3: yeah, right.
4: Pink, same thing. I mean, she's, you know, she's a far left liberal, I've actually seen her in concert when I took my daughter to see NSYNC. She opened and crushed it. Her band is amazing. She's an unbelievable performer.
3: In fact, the one guitarist, when he went from, did he go from Pink to Five Finger Death Punch, or was that the other guy?
4: I don't know if it was him or the drummer.
3: I forgot which one. Yeah. And so, I mean, they basically, that was the music for, what do they call it? Hired hands.
4: The hired guns,
3: the ones that actually make an artist sound fantastic, and they're the ones that can't party and get drunk.
4: They're pros
3: because if they mess up, they're the ones that get fired. I'll make a simple thing. You know what, for me with music, there's two things, and I think it comes from, you know, my father, as I told you, was absolutely, growing up during the 60s, the counterculture just drove him crazy. So music, everything else. So all we had in our house when we were kids, Bach, Beethoven, Tchaikovsky, Strauss's waltzes, John Philip Sousa's marching bands. That's it.
4: Yeah.
3: That's it. The only thing allowed him was classical music. And I realized the classical music has a ton of repetitive hooks. You know, you know, and you think it's because people talk about, and people can get snobby about classical music, but it has repetitive hooks all the way through it.
4: Yeah.
3: Not all classical music does, but the things that most people do have it. There's one thing with popular music is a hook, which is great, but I love great hooks with what I call counter rhythms, where you can actually hear the singer, the guitar, mm-hmm. the bass,
4: mm-hmm.
3: all playing different things, but it all works together.
4: Yeah,
3: and that's what I love.
4: Some of my favorite artists, and sometimes it's not even a genre that I listen to, but these artists that I respect greatly, you understand that each member of the band has a part. Maynard from Tool actually was talking about that. Each of the members of that band, they have their own parts, and
3: yes.
4: if you listen to their music and dissect it, even if you don't really care for that kind of music, and dissect it, what each of them are doing. Danny Carey on drums, he's unreal. And it's all of them, the entire band is incredible. But if you think about that, the best bands, the best groups always had that, and it wasn't always formulaic. In fact, quite often is not formulaic.
3: Yeah. I've always referred to it since I was like 18. Somebody says, what do you like about music? And I said, the counter rhythms.
4: Yeah.
3: Nobody's ever used that term. That's the only thing that came to my mind, where everybody's doing their own entire thing. And you're right. It can cross a ton of different genres, but still a great hook is a great hook. I still love a great hook.
4: Yeah.
3: You know, you go back to the 60s. I love a great hook. Well, you know, you look at, for example, the Wrecking Crew.
4: Yeah, right.
3: The Wrecking Crew were talented beyond the music that they were doing.
4: No, they
3: knew how to make great hooks.
4: Totally underrated at that time because they really weren't promoted. They weren't really the artists, but they were the power behind the artists. And I saw an interview with Jim Peterik from Survivor. And he wrote, I forgot, he wrote, Vehicle for Ides of March?
3: Oh, really?
4: He was in that band. And he wrote it for his wife, who he's still married to today, by the way. And he talked about, he got this call, this band Survivor that he had started, he got a call, and it was on his answering machine, because back then, that's where you left your messages. You know, hey, this is Sly Stallone. Why don't you give me a call? I got to talk to you about something, you know. And it was actually Sylvester Stallone. And he said, I want you to write a song for my movie. I'm doing Rocky III. I need a song. And so how they put together Eye of the Tiger, but the hook in the song Eye of the Tiger has been around, I mean, since then, and still, and Peterik mentioned this, he said, new generations, that just takes off over and over again because it just has that hook. Dun, dun, dun. You know, you talked about it. It was, You know, and he said it was just one of those songs that really had that lasting power.
3: Jim Peterik does a great song with one of my favorite female singers of all time from Trans-Siberian Orchestra, Chloe Lowry.
4: Oh.
3: Called Prom Night in Pontiac.
4: Oh, wow.
3: It's a, I mean, it's a pop song.
4: Yeah. Yeah.
3: And you would look at that and you would say, who is this woman? I mean, she's, because it's much more of a pop tune, but with a rock thing and basically her operatic voice, which is incredible. But yeah, I some of the stuff he's done outside of Survivor where he brings other artists in is just superb.
4: Well, I mean, it's, you know, Stallone calls him and says, you need to redo, you need to make lightning happen twice, a miracle happen twice for the next movie. And we need a Survivor song just like Eye of the Tiger, because it was so big. You know, it was so catchy. It was so big. It was everywhere. And so they did Burning Heart. Now, they had Jamie as the new singer, who sounded like the first singer, who had vocal issues and had to leave the band. But that song also just, boom, became a huge, huge hit. You know, that's the thing, is that these writers, Beato sat down with Billy Joel. That's an amazing interview. It's an amazing interview. It just talking about the process of all these songs and what was going through his mind. And, you know, and it was like, wow. I you know, these creative people that do this and then have the talent. Because he's playing all this classical stuff at the beginning. He's playing all this classical piano. It's like, what?
3: Oh, yeah.
4: I mean,
3: some of the obscure stuff. You know, for me, when I got into Ace, adult contemporary radio, and how I always had to play She's Always a Woman to Me in 78, I just got so sick of that song, especially the lyrics where they said, she takes care of herself. And I was like, well, that should be a minimum standard.
4: Hygiene, I would think, would probably be a minimum
3: standard. Yeah, I don't think that's something that you need to bring up in a song. I mean, that's a given. As you said, minimum hygiene should be just a natural basic requirement.
4: I would think
3: But yeah, there are so many talented musicians out there. I mean, like, for example, with the one disappointing thing about Prince is I don't think that the world ever got to see, except in short bursts, what an incredible guitar. In concert, they probably did.
4: Yeah.
3: But I mean, in general, the popularity of his records did not show what an incredible guitarist he was.
4: When they were recording, the night they were recording We Are the World, the Grammys were going on, so they were putting everything together, Quincy Jones and Michael Jackson getting everybody together. And it's, if you're from the, you know, that era, it's you heard that song far too often. But it was this big deal to get all these artists in one room. Waylon Jennings, it took too long because it took them all night. They did it after the Grammys and all went in the studio and did it in one night. And they had called Prince because he was in town. And they said, you know, we want you to be on the record. And he goes, okay, great, but I want to play guitar. And they were like, well, no, this is a, you know, we need your vocals. And he goes, nope, I want to play guitar. He goes, I'll do vocals, but I want to play guitar. I want to have a guitar part in it. And they were like, that's not what the song is. And okay. And so he said, nope, turned it down.
3: Wow.
4: I saw him the other day, a clip came up on YouTube. He was 19 when he first appeared on American Bandstand. 19.
3: Wow. Oh, yeah, I've seen the video. Man, he's so shy. Now, I never saw Prince, but I will get to see again his intellectual property lawyer.
4: Mm. Oh, yeah?
3: Who's lead singer and writer of the of the Ocean Blue,
4: right? Yeah, yeah.
3: Who was also
4: he's got a full time. That's a full time gig just doing that.
3: Yeah, and he still makes new albums.
4: I just recently learned that they don't allow Prince tribute bands.
3: Yeah,
4: you can do a cover song, but you can't be a full time Prince tribute artist.
3: David Schetzel of the Ocean Blue is his intellectual property lawyer.
4: Yeah.
3: Which is interesting. If you talk to him, he doesn't really doesn't get into long conversations about both professions.
4: Right.
3: But they still produce new albums and everything else, and they got a loyal cult audience.
4: Yeah, yeah.
3: I'm one of them.
4: Yeah.
3: We are running, but the whole point is, though.
4: So you're in a cult?
3: Yeah, exactly. The whole point is you can't, even though I did miss the Scientology grand opening of their new thing in Clearwater the other day.
4: Yeah.
3: But the point is, you really can't judge sports and music, but football is so much better than soccer.
4: Oh, that's a fact.
3: We are Red Eye Radio.
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0: Beer Run Radio. He is Eric Carley, and I'm Gary McNamara. Welcome and good morning. Coming up following the bottom of the hour. You know, we had played the audio cut earlier where Bernie Sanders said, I don't know anyone who was against defund the police. Yeah, right, Bernie. What is he taking?
1: Yeah, what's
0: I asked that question because remember 2020?
1: Mm. Oh, yeah.
0: And everything that has happened since then?
1: Oh, yeah.
0: He doesn't know anyone. Now, is Bernie Sanders telling the truth or do communists lie?
2: I'm going to take the second one
1: for 500, Alex.
0: Yeah. Yeah. I mean, that's one of the things. And
2: I'll just say this. His pants are on fire.
0: Granted, we've been doing this for a very, very long time. But don't you think the first rule of politics should be don't say anything that is contradictory to what everyone knows is the truth?
2: Yeah.
0: And that is self-evident.
2: Exactly.
0: If something is self-evident, do not take the opposite opinion.
2: If you know that they know the truth.
0: Right.
2: Why would you try and lie to somebody if you know they know the truth?
0: Right. Because when it's self-evident, it means they know absolutely what the truth is.
2: Yeah.
0: And so when Bernie Sanders comes on and says, I don't know anybody who's against defunding the police. My God, the entire Democratic Party was just a few years ago, including Bernie Sanders.
2: Like, here's an example of my personal life. I'm walking through the kitchen. My wife will say, you know, just who ate all the Oreos? And I go, I don't know. But if she comes to me directly and says, did you eat all the Oreos? I already know she knows the answer.
0: Exactly.
2: I can't lie to
0: her. You can't lie. But wouldn't you think, and Bernie Sanders, I believe, is older than I am. I mean,
2: he's older than everybody, I think.
0: Or do you just not care? Do you actually? But the only way you would do that is you know it's a lie. You know that some people know it's a lie, but you think the people, your base, are such idiots where they'll buy anything. It has to be.
2: No,
0: there can be no other reason for that.
1: Yeah.
0: Yep.
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0: ABC News, I'm Wayne Cabot. Just a terrible day for that summer getaway at the airports. First, the airspace shut down in 9 states in the Midwest from a still unexplained systems failure in Minneapolis.
1: Not just radars, but the frequencies, the channels, if you will, that the air traffic controllers are able to talk to the aircraft on, all went down.
0: ABC's Sam Sweeney, and now storms are causing ground stops in the Northeast with more than 800 flights canceled and more than 9,000 delayed nationwide. President Trump says the military has what it needs, but an official tells ABC News the number of critical air defense missiles is extremely low, with Patriot missiles down by

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2: And thank you.
1: We record the show, and it becomes our podcast.
2: We're always there for you, is what we're saying.
1: Exactly.
2: We're the station that cares.
1: Exactly. See, now it's self-evident we don't, so. No, yeah. But when I was talking about Bernie Sanders, you know, stating that he doesn't know anyone who is against defunding the police, where basically it's has been a mainstream opinion of the Democratic Party since really 2020. So that's 6 years since the summer of 2020. That's been the narrative. Mm-hmm. Defund the police, defund the police. Remember the whole thing of, well, what we need are social workers on the street. And then it has evolved into now with police and prisons. Well, when we get rid of poverty, there will be no need for police, or there will be no need for prisons, because there will be no crime. Well, we all know that's ridiculous. That's another argument they're making that nobody buys into. You gotta do what U.S. House nominee Chris Rabb said on Hannity the other night. Mm-hmm. And Jonathan Turley caught it. He said on Hannity last night, what you do is you bring up an argument like this that people might have to research a little bit of it, which of course Turley does constantly. And just blows the guy away. But here it is. And this is where you have to assume the people that you are talking to are complete idiots, don't do anything.

0: any research believe anything that you say and you can sell them anything. House nominee Chris Rabb insisted that the founding fathers, the framers, had no idea, excuse me, the founding non-gestating parents had no idea of what policing was, and thus abolishing prisons is just part of the evolving meaning of that term. So the founding fathers, excuse me, the founding non-gestating parents had no idea what policing was. There was no concept of policing. Is that true? As Jonathan Turley said, absolutely absurd. In the 1600s, colonies organized the night watch forces that were the precursors to formal police departments. The British governor also enforced criminal laws through their own forces. Constables were prevalent. The ultimate example is John Morton, who served as a local county sheriff and justice of the peace from 1757 to 1774. He signed the Declaration of Independence.
1: Uh-huh.
0: So they come up with a scenario that, well, you know, in history, beginning of this country, there was no concept of police forces. So really, it's something that we created that we need to get rid of because we're using the Founding Fathers argument that hopefully we'll be able to convince Hannity's audience that if the Founding Fathers didn't have police or didn't consider police, well, then we shouldn't have it now.
1: Right.
0: Except it's completely and totally inaccurate. False.
1: Yes.
0: Now, I don't know if I can call it a lie because Chris Rabb may be completely just an ignorant, stupid human being.
1: Yeah. Right. Yeah.
0: To make, you know, to try to make that case. The other thing that I saw Turley wrote, though, that was also great yesterday.
1: Mm.
0: Let me see. I'll find it here in a second because this is another thing that you'll hear from Democrats now. We've been talking about how Democrats are going to form. We talked about how Republicans are forming their arguments. Also talking about how the Democrats are forming their arguments for November.
1: Mm.
0: It goes, CNN Abby Phillips corrected a guest. Said, I will say El Sayed did not and does not support defunding the police. When she was confronted by CNN's own reporting that he called for defunding the police, this was her response. Well, I think that the question that I'm fundamentally asking is, by dredging up the sort of wedge issues of 2020, are you missing the point? And Turley says, well, the point is he called for defunding the police. It may be a wedge issue when a candidate wants to return to the state of nature. This is the same reporter who dredged up an attack line against Bernie Sanders in the presidential debates and made Sanders repeat his outright denial of the allegation by Elizabeth Warren that he told her no woman could be president.
1: Mm-hmm.
0: And so that's what they're doing now. She'll make something. Oh, he doesn't support defunding the police. Well, yeah, he said it in 2020. Oh, so now you're dredging up something he said in 2020.
1: Yeah.
0: As if because he said it in a particular year.
1: Right.
0: An abstract year that Democrats first brought it up, that it has no bearing on today when she said he does not support defunding the police. It's dredging up.
1: Guess we're going to the past.
0: Right.
1: Yeah, you said it recently. Yeah, that's the past. Unreal. But that's what they do, though. They did it. Who was it? Was it Jayapal? Listening to parents whose children were killed by illegal immigrants.
0: Oh.
1: This is the fourth time we've done this.
0: Oh, my God.
1: Can we move on?
0: Yeah.
1: And then on the Fauci thing. I forget the ranking member that said it. He said, listen, we want to focus on the future, not the things from the past. And I'm screaming in my mind. Well, actually, I said it to the television as I'm watching it. I said, if you can't learn from the past, you're going to repeat the mistakes of the past in the future. That's what this is all about, making sure this doesn't happen again, getting to the truth. You learn. And this is what they, but this is their tactic. Oh, so you want to dredge things up? Oh, so you want to go back to the past? Things are in the past. Really? Okay. I got two words. January 6th. Ready? Go. And this is, you know, this is exactly how they operate. It really is. No, you know what it is? This is like a really failed attempt by a teenager.
0: Yeah.
1: Son, hello, I'm your father. And I noticed that you came in real late last night, like 2 a.m. Dad, are we going to just sit and focus on the past? Listen, I noticed yesterday, you know, you were, I saw you drive out of here. You were speeding yesterday. Oh, so we're just going to keep focusing on the past.
0: I guess the question in politics, would it work with your parents, should be the key thing.
1: Say
0: that you
1: it out
0: remember.
1: Loud to your parents.
0: Right.
1: We shouldn't bring up anything. By the way, everything is in the past. who did? Was it Mitch Hedberg or somebody? I forget who it was. Said, oh, this is a picture of me when I was younger. Well, technically, every picture of you is a picture of you when you were younger.
2: Yeah, exactly.
1: So, you know, I mean, but yeah, if you say it, just picture a teenager saying the same thing to their parents.
0: That's the argument right there. I mean, that's how you settle the argument.
1: Yep. You sound like a teenager making a weak excuse. I mean, they've done it with everything. Spending. To raise the debt ceiling. Well, just because we raised the debt ceiling another $100 trillion.
0: That was Obama.
1: Yeah. Doesn't mean we're going to actually
0: use it.
1: Dad, just because you give me a credit card with a $10,000 limit on it doesn't mean I'm going to spend $10,000. Come on, Dad.
0: Look, not that politicians haven't said absurd things before, but really, to me, Obama's image was the tribalism was so great. I mean, I really believe that's where the modern tribalist movement started. Was with Obama.
1: No, you know what? That's a great point.
0: I really think that's where it's. I'm sorry. I'm not saying that there isn't tribalism and hasn't been towards Trump. But and I'm not saying that tribalism disappears pretty quick. The tribalism for Obama is not where it was, you know, back then.
1: Right. Yeah.
0: But I do believe that's where it started. And I believe that he thought he could just say any stupid thing, because I do believe the tribalism depends on the politician believing that the people that support him are complete ignorant idiots who have no critical thinking skills at all. Because who would say that?
1: Right.
0: When he said that, just because we're raising the debt ceiling doesn't necessarily mean you're going to spend it. For example, if you have a credit card and the bank increases your credit limit,
1: mm-hmm.
0: does not necessarily mean you're going to spend it. Well, that's apples and oranges.
1: Yeah.
0: I don't have the obligation. Many people don't have the obligations that the federal government has. And how do we know it? Based on experience. Every single time they've come to raise a debt limit, we've reached the debt limit. Every single time.
1: Yes.
0: Every single, not, okay, 98% of the time, but 2% of the time we don't. Every single time.
1: Yep.
0: But that again depends on you believing that you can say, it's like when Obama said that the reason there are no jobs are because of the ATMs. Remember that?
1: Oh,
0: genius.
1: My gosh. Wow.
0: That genius statement.
1: Didn't he say that like on GMA or the Today Show? Like on the, I don't know why I seem to think that he said it on like a national broadcast morning show. But it, you and I just picked that apart. You know?
0: Well, but it's the same thing that, and I know, I saw our buddy, Richard, who's sending me some, Richard is sending me, something that has, almond flour in it. I think he's sending me low carb baked goods.
1: Oh, okay.
0: Because he heard us talking about, you know, about my type 2 diabetes.
1: Yeah.
0: It's supposed to come today. I can't wait to get it.
1: Well, nice.
0: I hope it's not, you can still have almond flour though and have, and still have a lot of carbs. So, but we'll see. Well, I'll just make it in whatever it is. It's probably going to be a baked good. I'm hoping. So I'll eat it in very, you know, small amounts. But he said it, you know, when it showed that, you know, they're not seeing the job layoffs they would thought they would see with AI, that these, the companies are still hiring. And he said the exact same thing that we have said. History has shown that every time there's even been a massive increase in productivity, for gosh sakes, I mean, going from agriculture to an industrial economy, you moved. Remember, you had, as they call it in capitalism, the creative destruction of probably what, 95% of jobs over a 60 or 70 year period.
1: Yeah.
0: That because we were 98% farming.
1: Right.
0: And now it's like 3%.
1: Right.
0: And maybe it wasn't that great over that time. Maybe it was 130 years where you had that change. Because now what is it? Farming's what? 2%, maybe 1%? It used to be 98.
1: Yeah. Yeah.
0: So, I mean, you had massive job destruction in there, but then massive job, way more massive job creation. And we saw, for example, post-World War II, when you think about the job creation after World War II that brought all women into the, well, more women into the workforce. There's more women, I think, in the workforce now than men, I believe.
1: Yeah.
0: There's more women than men.
1: Right.
0: Right now. And the baby boom that's not going to happen again.
1: No. No, you know? It's not. And we've got a very low birth rate.
0: Right. And so all that brought in, you know, still handled the incredible growth. But the futurists were saying the same thing. All jobs are going to be destroyed. We're saying the same thing now. What is, and we're saying, well, because of the incredible productivity, well, they're talking 10 to 20% over a, you know, a couple of decade period.
1: Right.
0: It will change a lot of things, but why is the assumption that it's going to destroy all the jobs when massive increases in productivity have not in the past? We are Red Eye Radio.
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0: Where Would I Radio? He's Eric Carlin. I'm Gary McNamara. Did you see that story in Fox News about that Canadian woman that was here illegally and allegedly the deputies discovered 12 fake IDs? Why do you have 12 fake IDs? I read that and went, are you just trying to stay in the country illegally, or is there something else going on here? It was in Hillsborough County.
1: Yeah.
0: July 29th, body cam showed the deputy stopping a vehicle in Tampa because its taillights and tag lights were not working. She identified herself as a different name than who she is.
1: Huh.
0: Initially told the driver or the deputy she had a driver's license but did not have it with her. Didn't have a driver's license, nothing, but 12 different fake IDs.
1: But 11 of them were New York City library cards.
0: Oh, then she can get free groceries.
1: That's right.
0: Okay, okay. Or cheaper groceries.
1: Yeah.
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8: From ABC News, I'm Wayne Cabot. Well, so much for that quick summer getaway. Summer storms caused hundreds of cancellations across the country after a day when the entire airspace was shut down across 9 states from a systems outage in Minneapolis. Hundreds of flights were unable to take off. Others were forced to divert. ABC Aviation contributor John Nance says it lasted 90 minutes, but it's going to take days to recover.
9: From the airline's point of view, the ripple effect is monstrous because you've got crews in places that they really shouldn't be. In other words, you've got got crew timeout problems. You've got people in places that they don't have the equipment to fly because that's someplace else. Any time you put this system on the ground, any part of it for 90 minutes, you've got a ripple effect that will go on for at least a couple of days before the airlines are fully back to normal.
8: The evacuation zones for folks around Spokane will remain in place for weeks, says the sheriff, John Nowles.
10: When they are inhaling these kinds of toxic fumes and substances that are airborne, it might not be fatal immediately, but it can cause serious health risks and death years later down the road.
8: A serial arsonist admits to starting one of the fires that destroyed 900 homes, saying that fire is powerful and beautiful. His attorneys have asked for a mental health evaluation. New Jersey Senator Cory Booker on the third death of a migrant taken to the privately run detention center in Newark.
11: Every single day DHS keeps Delaney Hall open is another choice to let this happen again, three times already.
8: On the Senate floor, Booker calling for Congress to shut down Delaney Hall. Olympian David Hearn, accused of vandalizing the reflecting pool, can take a victory lap. A federal judge dismissing the criminal case with prejudice, meaning the government can't charge him again. Celebrity daughter Northwest just dropped the video for her debut album at age 13. You're listening to ABC News.
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8: What was supposed to be a Wednesday deal for Iran to reopen the Strait of Hormuz hasn't materialized yet, and so oil is higher again. Mortgage rates rose for a fifth consecutive week, 6.99% or 6.69% for a 30-year. It dropped a little bit on 15-year mortgages. President Trump has signed executive orders designed to put new limits on citizenship for those born on U.S. soil. Deputy Chief of Staff Stephen Miller.
14: To expand the definitions of people who are ineligible for birthright citizenship. That includes, for example, alien enemies of the United States, members of foreign terrorist organizations, and large categories of people who lobby and act on behalf of foreign governments.
8: The administration says some people come here pretending to be a tourist, pretending to be a visitor, just to have a U.S. citizen child. 41 Legionnaires patients are suing New York City, claiming a breakdown in testing failed to warn people of the danger. Nunzio Quinto was a patient at Harlem Hospital.
15: That I find it disheartening that after I was diagnosed with Legionnaires, that my coworkers were not notified. And I found this out a few weeks afterwards. And evidently, neither were the people in the neighborhood that lived there. They were also in danger.
8: The suit also claims the people of Harlem got poorer treatment than the people from the Upper East Side. The Law Department of New York City is reviewing the case. I'm Wayne Cabot, ABC News.
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2: 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Gary McNamara and Eric Harley talk about everything from politics to social issues and news of the day. 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
18: All across America, we are Red Eye Radio. He is Eric Harley and I'm Gary McNamara. Good morning.
24: No, you're Shamrock.
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25: Hey, we don't discuss business here on the program.
24: I did a new promo for it yesterday.
18: All right.
24: You can find it on my X page at Gary Red Eye One.
18: And the promos are just, it's a mockumentary about the, is it a comedy? Is it supposed to be funny or do you?
24: Well, there's some comedic stuff. I mean, the thing I did today was supposed to, well, we did a couple of takes and we liked the one where it was more comedic.
18: Okay. Yeah.
24: Where I threw some, a little bit of comedy in it, but No, it's basically the tension, the whole premise of it. And again, this thing is, I think there are three in the can already. I'm not a part of the whatever they're going to do, how they're going to stream it or do whatever.
18: Yeah.
24: So I really don't know. I mean, I'm not.
18: Yeah.
24: I just go and when they ask me to do something, I do it because it's fun. That's it. I mean, that's why I do it. It's just, it's for me, it's just a, it's sort of like a hobby. But, yesterday we just met at the coffee shop. And because it's a mockumentary, we did the little promo that he put out yesterday on a cell phone.
18: Oh, that's great. Yeah. No, that looks,
24: you know, with the official text underneath and everything else, you know, about it. But that's the beauty of a mockumentary. You don't have to
18: make it look real.
24: Right. You make it look like,
18: it's interesting. That's real. An interesting, because if you think about like in the age of GoPros, today's phones, which are pretty amazing in terms of, you know, what they can do. But that's a great approach because it makes it look real and everybody's sensibility from watching YouTube and everything else, it makes it look like you're watching something that a regular content creator made.
24: Exactly. And so it's basically about a guy, mobster, gets out of prison after 20 years and his one buddy, and I'm not sure his buddy, I think his buddy was a former mobster too, you know, found God. And so he's trying to get Sal, who's the former mobster, to straighten out his life. And it's the tension between being brought back into the old life and trying to become basically a reborn Christian.
18: And his crew wants to keep the old life going. They want the business going.
24: Yes,
18: right?
24: we are the ones, because I'm part of the crew and I'm an Irish mobster.
18: Yeah, you've always been a bad influence, so this fits perfectly.
24: Yeah, and so we're the ones that you know doubt it, but. I'm not from what I get though, we're not working together. But again, I don't know how they put everything together. I haven't seen anything that has been a final production on it, and I really don't care about it. I just for me, Mark, and it's so funny because we were leaving yesterday after talking. We spent probably an hour and a half talking. It only took a couple of minutes we did two takes.
18: Yeah,
24: one was a more serious take. One was a more funny take for me, which was all ad lib. Whatever I came up with, and he loved it. He started laughing. I'm like, oh my gosh, it's a real laugh. It's not the character laughing. He's laughing at it.
18: Yeah.
24: And it was, basically he said, you know, what do you have to say, you know, about the, you know, and he's basically promoting the series, you know, as a legit documentary because we're in character.
18: Right.
24: This is the series coming up about my life, Shamrock. What do you got to say? And I think to paraphrase it, I said, well, I've got to thank you because of the millions of people that are now watching, you know, this documentary. I'm getting a lot of action at the Senior Citizen Center. The women just, you know, absolutely love it. So, and that was basically it. And he just said, you know, you're just nuts or whatever. And
3: yeah,
24: and so for me, it's just I've shown up, I think, 4 or 5 different times over the last year just to cut very quick things. And for me, it's again, it's just fun. As I said, I'm not leaving my night job.
3: Yeah. Well, what's funny is, you know, remember when we had the first time, I think it was the first time. It was the first time we had Steve Byrne and the cast of Sullivan and Son in studio. That goes back, to the old studio, actually. Steve Byrne, Roy Wood Jr., Ahmed, the whole, you know, there were like a total of 5 comedians. And we took a picture before they left in that studio. And I think that's the picture I have when you call me.
24: Really?
3: I think that's the picture got assigned to your contact. And so someone, I remember though, a listener saying, "Wow, Gary looks like a tough guy." And I thought they were, didn't know if they were like joking, "Hey, tough guy," or whatever. And they were, and then they responded again to their own comment and said, "Seriously, was he a boxer at some point or something?" You know, and I thought to myself, I looked at the picture and I was like, I guess I've never thought of it that way. My wife always tells me that if I've got my serious face on, I look angry. I always look angry. So I always try and smile when I'm around people, like if I'm in the grocery store or something. She says, you just look angry all the time. It's just the way my eyes are shaped and the fact that I'm always clenching my fist in the air. But it's, you know, it's, so I could see where it fits. And, I mean this with all offense, your age would play into, your age would play into a timeline where people would believe it. Because if you talk about a crew in the mob, typically they're older guys. We think of guys our age group, right? And and so, I hope it works out. I hope they get some.
24: Yeah, so I posted the little promo we did and then a trailer of it, which is like a 35-second trailer.
3: Yeah.
24: That was done probably about 8-9 months ago on the trailer. Okay. It says coming in 2026. I'm not sure if it's coming this year or next year. I don't know. But the trailer says, the one trailer says coming in 2026. But like I said, it was just it's a little fun. And believe me, with everything going on over the last 4 months of my life with Dad and, you know, the passing of my friend Mike 10 days ago, which, by the way, tomorrow was his memorial in Texas. Mm. You know, it just anything to distract me is a good thing. So
3: I feel that too. I know exactly what you're saying.
24: But you know, the interesting thing is the self image that you have of yourself when you said that, the caller, and I've got that from people saying, "Wow, you know, you really look like you're mean," whatever. And I'm like, it's completely opposite. I always have the feeling that, you know, that I come across as very soft and having the cat. Maybe it's because of your insults. Maybe it's all because of you. Yeah. You're the one that when I was doing my hockey skating was accusing me of doing figure skating. Well, when you put that and you do that day in and day out.
3: Did you or did you not once train with a figure skating teacher?
24: I was skating one time and a figure skating teacher who was out there gave me a tip.
3: Sir.
24: I did not pay for lessons from a figure skater.
3: I only have 5 minutes of time, sir. We're not going to take up all of my time with your explanation.
24: And anyway, I watched that movie. What was the movie with the guy?
3: Did you perform gain of function or not?
24: I will admit, I performed gain of figure skating. What was the movie with the guy who was the hockey player and
3: Ice Castles, right?
24: It was Ice Castles.
3: Yeah, I think it was Ice Castles. Topic. And I remember that movie because my wife and I, you know, and our kids loved that movie. And it was a hockey player and they needed a partner for a female figure skater. And the guy wasn't getting, you know, he wasn't successful as a hockey player. Was it Ice Castles? Was that it?
24: There were two of them. There were two movies on it.
3: Yeah. Okay.
24: Which there were two movies on it that I didn't watch.
3: No, Ice Castles was Robbie Benson.
24: Oh, okay.
3: Yeah. Hold on a second. Yeah.
24: It wasn't the Robbie Benson one.
3: No.
24: By the way,
3: huh?
24: It happened to me on streaming the other day, and it was The End with Burt Reynolds.
3: Oh, yeah.
24: And
3: The Cutting Edge. The Cutting Edge, yeah.
24: And who was the guy in it?
3: He's a great actor. I love his work. I think he's highly underutilized. D.B. Sweeney.
24: Sweeney was in, what do you call it, the Fire from the Fire in the Sky.
3: Yeah.
24: Yeah.
3: Yeah, and did a great job.
24: Yeah, he was great in that movie. So.
3: Right.
24: But, it's interesting how people, you at times you don't know. I mean, you have a general idea of your image here. Doing this,
3: yeah.
24: But when it's just the picture alone, it's amazing how people, view you one way. Go, oh wow, I didn't know he looked like that. And I guess you're going to have that in radio. I mean, that's going to always happen to you.
3: Well, a lot like John Bolton, I have to work really hard to smile. It's not that I don't want to. I like smiling, but it's work. I mean, I got a lot of things going on.
24: I'm
3: a busy guy.
24: I think the reason you said when the listener said I look like a tough guy and a boxer, it's because I've taken so many hits in the face.
3: Yeah, maybe.
24: And all the pot marks and stuff like that.
3: Yeah.
24: You know, it's like,
3: yeah, it was a tough dating season that year.
24: So no, it's believe me, it's just it's a lot of fun. So
3: yeah.
24: Gary at Red Eye One, if you want to check it out, I mentioned it yesterday on the air. So I figured since I mentioned it, I should post it on X. Not that I believe I have a career in movies. It's just something that I fell into by everything I've think about this in my life. This I never wanted to do this.
3: Yeah.
24: I got forced to. And the interesting thing is, I just saw yesterday it came down. Sue, the owner of the radio station who forced me in Niagara Falls back in 1989 to become a talk show host.
3: Yeah.
24: It was 5 years ago yesterday that she passed away.
3: Mm.
24: I saw that.
3: Mm.
24: And I just, but I was just, when I saw that, I felt sad, but I was just so incredibly grateful that she saw something in me that I never saw. I never wanted to do this. I didn't think I could do this.
3: Yeah.
24: I didn't want to be involved in the work that you have to do and the study that you have to do, the studying you have to do.
3: And back then, it took legwork.
24: Oh, yeah.
3: To do the study.
24: Yeah. Did you see that I think Barrett Sports Media had it, is radio getting easier?
3: Hmm.
24: Yeah, they were comparing radio to other professions, whatever.
3: Yeah.
24: And I will say this, it's still, you have to always be paying attention and the show prep never stops.
3: Right.
24: But it's easier to get access to that information.
3: Yes. I think that's it. And I think that probably applies maybe to all professions. You know, if you think about the type of training that technicians have to go through or engineers have to go through or the constant training and educational process that a doctor has to go through, a lot of that, based on the internet, based on what's available, based on, FaceTime and Zoom and all of that can be accomplished without a ton of legwork. And to me, I'd say it's become more efficient. I don't know about easier, but now I'll say this. For our friends over at Barrett Media, and thank you for listening. They listen to all the stuff on radio. But I'd say, how dare you? This is a hard job, and you need to be telling our bosses, you need to be writing articles about how Red Eye Radio is the hardest job in the world.
24: You're not helping our next contract negotiations.
3: You're not helping at all. So stop it.
24: Well, the thing is, if you compare it to, and I think about this all the time, I mean, coming into work.
3: Yeah.
24: I mean, I know it's nighttime, But you've got the street people, you know, the street maintenance people out there everywhere. You've got,
3: oh my gosh!
24: If you've ever, I'll never forget when the great Lars Larson that I used to work with at KXL, in Portland, Oregon, when he visited here, and his comment was, "Man, oh man, man, they roads of, I mean, they're really on it in Texas. Yeah. I mean, they just don't. It's just you know, never it's just stop. Amazing." And wherever you go, I mean, there's construction going on because the population is expanding. And so they're widening everything all the time. They can't keep up, but they can keep up. I mean, for example, me coming in at night on the tollway, there's no traffic either way, which is great. But you see the, those people working out there in the heat. And yeah, if you want to compare, you know, labor stuff that's hard. For example, when I used to work, when I was a United Steel worker, and when my machine would break, at one company I worked for, Worthington Compressors in South Buffalo, they put me in heat treat, which are these huge blast furnaces and basically heat metal parts. Well, once they're heated, you got to take these huge trays out, and you have these, you know, great big steel bars you hold up, and you grab it, you hook it up, and you quench them. You dump them in oil. That's all the process of doing it. When you dump them in oil, the flames just go.
3: Yeah.
24: When you unhook it, you turn around and you ran the other way.
3: Yeah.
24: I'm telling you right now, OSHA would not have approved what was going on.
3: Yeah.
24: But you were, and when I first did it, these guys who were doing it were like 60 years old, and the flames looked like they were about 2 feet behind their head. But you wore basically, and I thank goodness I've never had an effect from it. You wore asbestos jackets,
3: yeah,
24: pants,
3: yeah,
24: everything.
3: Yeah.
24: Because it was that hot in the summertime.
3: I still wear those here in the Texas summer.
24: I mean, you compare that to this. Well, when the air conditioning's working here in the studio,
3: yeah,
24: I mean, it's much easier. No, I'm kidding. It's working.
3: And when the men's room is working,
24: Can we fix the men's room? Get fixed.
3: Well, you'll notice that when we're in a good mood, it means the men's room is working properly. But
24: do we have to use the woman's room?
3: We have to identify it.
24: The last night the bathroom, the men's bathroom flooded, so
3: yeah,
24: we can only use the women's bathroom, but there are no women in the building right now. We don't have to identify.
3: I haven't asked the production team how they identify, so how dare you? How dare you, sir?
24: We are Red Eye Radio.
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0: time with you. He's Eric Carlin. I'm Gary McNamara. Coming up on the bottom of the hour, some great audio cuts of Democrat politicians getting booed in their own homes.
1: Oh,
0: basically they're you know, when
1: home district.
0: They're, yeah. their political home.
1: Yeah.
0: Plus, I just popped into my head right now. Did you see Bernie Sanders yesterday saying he doesn't know anybody who wishes to defund the police? Here we go.
1: Yeah.
0: Here we go.
1: Yeah.
0: When the primaries are basically over.
1: Yeah.
0: Now, Democrats are going back to where they were before 2006. You and I always looked at 2006 and said, wow, the Democrats are opening up now. They're opening up.
1: Right.
0: I think now they've gone so radical that now that the primaries are over, they're going to attempt to move to the middle,
1: well,
0: if that's possible when you're so radical.
1: Well, Tallarico in Texas, you know, after winning the primary there, you know, he's tried to, you know, the campaign's vegan, but I eat beef. You're the campaign. You know, that's the prime example for me, or maybe prime rib example.
0: Well, it also proves what we've said.
1: Yeah.
0: They believe the people that will vote for them are complete idiots and morons.
1: Yep.
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0: ABC News, I'm Wayne Cabot. A notification to Facebook it won't like and Instagram. A court in New Mexico saying Meta must pay $567 million for harm to young people through addictive designs like endless scrolling, autoplay, and notifications. A charge Meta denies. At the airports, bad day for the summer getaway. Airspace shut down in 9 states in the Midwest from a still unexplained system failure in Minneapolis.
1: Not just radars, but the frequencies, the channels, if you will, that the air traffic controllers are able to talk to the aircraft on, all went down.
0: That's ABC's Sam Sweeney. And storms have been causing problems to worsen. Ground stops across the Northeast. Many flights canceled. Thousands delayed nationwide. President Trump says the military has what it needs. But an official tells ABC News that critical air defense missiles are extremely low. Patriot missiles.
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11: 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We'll get to it in just a minute.
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12: All right, so my analysis yesterday on just viewing the Democrats, I just went, okay, they're back to moving to the center again or attempting to do it. Mm. And for day one of doing it, and I don't know, I just viewed yesterday's, I know it's not day one, but in my mind, okay, a lot of the primaries are over.

0: Yeah.
1: You know, and everything else. Not that they're all over yet, but I just viewed it as day one. We start off first with Senator Amy Klobuchar of Minnesota.
0: Ah.
1: Farm Fest in Minnesota.
0: Okay.
1: All right.
0: Wow.
1: All she said Farm Fest in Minnesota. Here we go.
0: All right.
1: You ready?
0: I'm ready.
1: All right, here we go. Let's play this one.
2: I've long believed and supported funding for order at the border, and I have worked well with law enforcement in Minnesota for years. But what I...
0: Quiet. Quiet.
2: Wow.
1: First, it was laughter, like, are you kidding? And then it was laughter, then booze. It's like, whoa.
0: Yeah.
1: B-O-O-S, not B-O-O-Z-E.
0: Yeah.
1: Right. Laughter and booze at that, which I just went, whoa, that is pretty unbelievable.
0: Yeah.
1: And then we have, this is maybe one of the most beautiful ones. Mm. And I listen to this, I'm like, okay, do I hear any cursing in it? And then they bleeped something. So
0: okay,
1: they actually this is a pretty good audio cut.
0: Okay,
1: and this is one of the city's biggest pro police celebrations on Staten Island, is how Fox News described it. Here is Mamdani coming up to give his remarks at the pro police celebration.
0: Oh boy. Yeah.
1: 25 seconds he had to get off stage. He was talking.
0: Yeah.
1: The boos and everything else were like, whoa.
0: Yeah.
1: And he's smiling and everything else. It's like, whoa, in your own city. You can't
0: this
1: even.
0: This is the way it goes.
1: Yeah. You can't even do something at a police function to honor police. It's like, sorry,
0: nobody
1: going
0: buys it.
1: To buy it. And this is the other one that I saw, the audio cut that I saw yesterday. Bernie Sanders, okay?
0: All right. Here's
1: Bernie Sanders.
0: All right.
1: Right.
3: But nobody I know, you know, believes in defunding the police.
1: I don't have to go any further. Nobody I know. And then he said, well, I'll play the whole thing. It's only for it. Because then he moves to prisons. Here we go. All right.
3: But nobody I know, you know, believes in defunding the police in terms of doing away with prisons. I hope the day comes. I hope the day comes when we don't lead the world in the number of people who are incarcerated.
1: There you go. That's been the new twist. That, well, no, we're talking long term. When we get rid of poverty, there will be no crime.
0: Uh huh.
1: Yeah.
0: Right.
1: And so, which of course is ridiculous.
0: Yeah.
1: I mean, there's no indication in the history of the world.
0: Yeah.
1: That is the case. But, when I saw that, I went, okay, you have a passionate dislike in the most liberal areas of the country. And, you know, for Democrat politicians who have said one thing, because this is what the point is on all three of these audio cuts. It's you've been promoting one thing, and then you believe that you can be welcomed when you're in front of a crowd that passionately disagrees with what you have said all along and how you have acted all along, and you pretend that you're one of them who agrees with them. The hypocrisy is not going to stand.
0: You know, it's just insane how they believe they can get away with it. But there are enough willfully ignorant people to allow them to do it. You know, because you think of the hypocrisy. You think about what they say one day and say something very different the next. I wonder even why Mamdani would show up to a pro-police event. Why? We know where your convictions are. Why would you even go? I mean, the duties of a mayor. But here's the thing. Here's what works against you with the Democratic Socialists of America. You can't even pretend to go celebrate and thank and be grateful for those who serve behind a badge.
1: No, you can't.
0: You cannot.
1: No.
0: You're seen as supporting them.
1: Right.
0: It doesn't matter that you're the mayor of New York City. They don't care about that.
1: Reasonable, critical thinking people.
0: Mm-hmm.
1: And I think I probably don't have to add reasonable, because if you're actually a critical thinking person, you are reasonable.
0: You're likely reasonable.
1: Right. The conclusions you come to are reasonable conclusions.
0: Yes. It's right.
1: And it's extremely simple. We all know if you're a critical thinking person, you know human beings are flawed.
0: Right.
1: You know that there are wonderful human beings, and you know that there are human beings that are flawed.
0: Right.
1: And
0: I've met some of those flawed people.
1: Well, I know you tell me that all the time.
0: Mm-hmm. I work with some.
1: Exactly. Well, that's what I meant. Not that you say that about other people. Present company was included here.
0: Yeah.
1: But
0: present company withstanding.
1: But critical thinking people know police are necessary. Absolutely necessary. I mean, there's no question about it.
0: Yeah,
1: police
0: of course.
1: In fact, that's the number. Not only are they necessary, it's the number one reason that government exists.
0: Yes. We're a nation of laws. We're I won't say a fully lawful nation, but the idea is to keep us lawful and protect us from the unlawful.
1: Right.
0: And it's the process, and everybody gets it, except, of course, the DSA.
1: Right. So you look at it and you say, well, no, the police are absolutely necessary. And when a police officer breaks the law, for example, if you're involved in the conspiracy of a drive-by shooting in New York City, you heard about that one, right?
0: Yeah. Yeah.
1: If cops are crooked, you bust them.
0: Yes.
1: But it is not an indictment on the reason that that profession exists.
0: Right.
1: It is an indictment on that particular person.
0: Well, it's like someone lives in a neighborhood and they commit a crime. It's not an indictment of everybody in that neighborhood.
1: Right. Exactly. Right. Because,
0: except for maybe my neighborhood,
1: because there are moronic podcasters and radio hosts are no indictment on the great, incredible, humble quality of excellence that you get from Red Eye Radio.
0: Well, I was going to say Mark Levin. Listen, when you listen to our, don't judge Mark Levin based on what we do.
1: Exactly. And so reasonable people, critical thinking people know that. People that are drama kings and queens and whatever type of monarchy gender you want to identify them as.
0: Monarchy gender.
1: Come up with that one. Okay, that's number 63. Monarchy gender.
0: I am a king. Which would be weird, because if I did that and said I identify as a king, I would have to be clearly liberal and also attend No King's rally. So
1: exactly, yeah. Right.
0: It's just how it works. I don't write the rules.
1: Tony, though, it's a comedy treasure, isn't it?
0: It really is.
1: Liberals are really, I mean, they've become,
0: oh my gosh,
1: comedy treasures. But like anything in life, when you look at the police, absolutely necessary. In fact,
0: yes.
1: Arguably the number one reason that government exists, and on the federal level with the military.
0: Yeah.
1: That's the number one reason. So when you're talking about defunding the Pentagon, when you talk about defunding the police, reasonable people know that's crazy. That's absolutely insane. What you get is chaos. You wish to destroy the country if that's your opinion. Bernie Sanders knows that. But that's sort of like Warnock saying that I don't know anybody who's against voter ID. Well, you are now again.
0: Yeah.
1: You were, then you weren't, now you are again.
0: Tim Russert would have such an easier job based on there's so much audio with the left going back and forth if he were still around. I miss Tim Russert because when he was at the helm of Meet the Press, he did basically what we have said the right should do. You know, he would just point. Now, it didn't matter if you were on the right or left. You'd have to sit across from him, and he was going to come at you with the facts and your own words. And, of course, no one in the liberal activist media does that for anybody on the left anymore, you know, with very few exceptions. I mean, think about that. Think about how Plattner sailed through the primaries. And then you and I both said, if there's a history here, there's bound to be something else that comes along. And sure enough, that was the case. But where was the liberal activist media putting the scrutiny? They're looking to protect. They're part of it. That's why we call them activists. You know, I remember the first time I said that to Sean Spicer, the first time he heard it. I was interviewing him when I was on filling in with Hal J on WVAP, our flagship. And I said, you know, these media people in the White House press room are activists. They're not journalists. They're activists. And he said to me, wow, that's the first time I've heard it phrased that way. And I said, how dare you not listen to my radio? But it was, you know, we've been saying this for the longest time. And I mean it by the true sense of the word. These people are activists. You know, you look at the current host of Meet the Press, she's an all-out activist.
1: 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We are Red Eye Radio.
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0: Radio. He's Art Carlin. I'm Gary McNamara. I just loved this yesterday on X. Mehdi Hasan, who, remember, he was on MS Now, writes, and he's as radical as you can get. It's only been a few hours since the first viable Muslim Senate candidate won a primary in Michigan, and his GOP opponent is already running ads featuring Osama bin Laden and 9/11. The Islamophobia over the next few months is going to be vicious, Ted Cruz writes. Hasan is bringing to life Norm MacDonald's famous quip. What terrifies me is if ISIS, this is from Norm MacDonald way back when, what terrifies me is if ISIS were to detonate a nuclear device and kill 50 million Americans. Imagine the backlash against peaceful Muslims, end of quote.
1: Yeah.
0: I remember that from Norm MacDonald.
1: Oh, yeah. He also did a bit on Germany, and he's talking about, you know, because of World War II, you know, those, you know, I think should be no longer part of the whole thing is Germany.
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14: President denies a missile shortage. Investigation's on a woman found dead in one socket. A judge orders the release of a Cambodian immigrant who's been here since he was a baby. The Red Sox, there's no way to say it. They refused to lose a marathon seesaw win over the White Sox that ended early this morning. WPRO AccuWeather, this sweltering stretch going to continue today. This is going to continue clear through the coming weekend. They say maybe today the hottest again. Temperatures alleged close to 90 degrees. Very humid conditions. Doesn't look like relief is going to get in here in earnest until maybe Tuesday night into a Wednesday. Good morning. I'm Bill Haberman. This is the WPRO First News at 5 o'clock. Let's get our top stories right now. So check in with Heather Zay on the AccuWeather forecast coming up in a moment. President Trump this morning, this is from the Rye-High Home Improvement Specialist News Center. President Trump this morning denying talk that a missile shortage has led into a halt in the renewed fight with Iran. Let's bring aboard ABC's Rachel Scott with more.
15: Sources tell ABC News that when President Trump backed away from his recent threat to launch a massive attack on Iran, one factor he considered was warnings from his advisors that the missile stockpile was dwindling. The president acknowledging he'd like more.
16: With that being said, we always want more. We have to have more.
17: It takes years to make new Patriot missiles. Each one is assembled nearly entirely by hand, and they cost almost $4 million each. Compare that to the drones that Iran has been using in this war. Those cost about $35,000 each.
14: And again, that's ABC's Rachel Scott. The latest, the U.S. and Iran this morning. There's trouble in one socket. Stories here at home. 30-year-old city man is under arrest, accused of stabbing his 29-year-old pregnant girlfriend to death. Her body was found in an apartment on Sales Street on Thursday afternoon. Police said that suspect was taken in after he jumped into the Blackstone River in an effort to get away from police officers in Woonsocket. Here in Providence, federal judge ordering the release of a Cambodian immigrant who's been here in the U.S. since he was an infant. Says the case of Chan Sarith Hong would have been the topic of a rally and a news conference there. That federal judge ruled this week that ICE violated requirements under a class action lawsuit saying that detaining Hong less than 14 days after he was properly notified. WPR News Time is 5:02. Track down meteorologist Heather Zayer to join us this morning. 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Here's the sweltering WPRO weekend AccuWeather forecast.
18: Bill, it is going to remain hot and humid across the area for the next couple of days, and our weather pattern isn't going to change much. We're going to continue to have at least a chance for late day and evening thunderstorms, and anywhere that the storms come through, they can be drenching and a bit gusty as well. Our AccuWeather real field temperatures are going to be between 95 and 100 this afternoon and again tomorrow. We'll have a high of 92 as it stays partly sunny today. And again, that drenching late day or evening thunderstorm in some places. We'll stay uncomfortably warm and humid overnight then with a low of 73. Then it's partly sunny, hot and humid tomorrow. And there'll be another late day or evening thunderstorm around with a high near 90. The humidity is not as oppressive on Sunday then. It'll be partly to mostly sunny with a high again near 90, and we'll have sun and some clouds with a high of 88 on Monday. Clouds and sun for Tuesday then, maybe a thunderstorm, high 87. With WPRO's exclusive AccuWeather, I'm meteorologist Heather Zayer.
14: Alrighty, Heather, southwesterlies on the bay today, 5 to 10 knots. Our wave's going to run right around 2 feet. Let's talk about where we are. We touched 90 degrees on Thursday. Our high temperature, we got there right around 3 o'clock in the afternoon. The normal high this time of year is 83 degrees. So we beat that by 7. Sunrise on the way at 5:46 this morning. Sun is going to set at 7:56 this evening. National Weather Service office in Norton, Massachusetts, continuing a heat advisory. It's being in place through 8 o'clock this evening. They say those heat index is going to get as high as 100 degrees. Again, it is another very sticky morning across southern New England. Our skies across Rhode Island all reported clear here. Some clouds offshore at Block Island. Temperatures across the state right now are all in the mid-70s. Our winds are light and generally out of the southwest. Start the day at 74 degrees, built down along the coast and to the north and west. Some fog reported up at North Central State Airport. Again, falling barometer, southwesterly breeze. Our skies are clear. Current temperature, again, it is very sticky, 76 degrees. WPR News Time is 5:04. Let's continue on. Some more of today's top stories. Getting the Rye-High News Home Improvement Specialist News Center. Testimony is going to pick up again in Plymouth, Massachusetts this morning in the murder case against Lindsay Clancy. Jury's heard a full day of testimony on Thursday, which include autopsy photos from the youngest child. They also heard from Clancy's former father-in-law. At the end of the day, the Commonwealth introduced a Facebook post in which Rosemary Clancy called her son Dawson, one of the slain children, the most difficult human that she had ever encountered. Federal health officials have traced down a multi-state salmonella outbreak to jalapeno peppers that were grown in Sinaloa, Mexico. These 345 people in 27 states have fallen ill. Most of those are in Minnesota and Colorado. Here's ABC's Elizabeth Schulze.
19: The CDC reporting a salmonella outbreak linked to jalapenos served at Chipotle and Qdoba restaurants reaching 27 states, with 345 people sickened and 36 hospitalized. One of them, a Minnesota woman, now suing Chipotle, claiming 3 days after she ate a burrito bowl, she lost consciousness and her temperature reached 102 degrees. She says she was diagnosed with sepsis from salmonella complications. Chipotle and Qdoba removing the jalapenos. The FDA says the peppers came from Mexico through Coast Citrus distributors and are now being recalled.
14: And again, that's ABC's Elizabeth Schulze reporting this morning. In New Mexico, a state court there is ordering Meta to pay $567 million, they say, to address harms from young people on their platforms of Instagram and Facebook. Here's the Chef's Girl with more. ABC's Sophie Flay.
20: In a landmark ruling, a New Mexico judge has ordered Meta, the parent company of Facebook and Instagram, to pay $567 million after the company was found liable for helping fuel the state's youth mental health crisis. That's in addition to the $375 million a jury ordered Meta to pay earlier in the case, bringing the total to nearly $1 billion.
14: And again, that's ABC Sophie Flay reporting this morning. WPR News Time is 5:07. New England headlines this morning. State lawmakers in Connecticut are considering a moratorium statewide on flock cameras. Critics have cited privacy concerns, saying it is a mass surveillance system.
21: The issue is that just continue to keep proliferating, and they keep springing up like dandelions in the spring.
14: And State Senator Bob Duff of Connecticut again. They say they want to pause installation of the flocks to assess how far the technology is spreading in Connecticut. Here in Rhode Island, latest community, Gloucester, voting to suspend its contract again with Flox. Multiple people have been injured in a school bus rollover in Boston on Thursday afternoon. They were called out on Harvard Street in Boston. That school bus on its side there, four adults inside were injured. Their injuries considered to be non-life threatening. It's trouble in the skies over the Midwest. It was a rough day for travel there. They had a radar system in Minneapolis that went out and cutting the service across nine upper Midwestern states. Here's ABC's Alex Perez.
22: Empty skies across nine states. Hundreds of flights unable to take off. Others forced to divert after an outage at a major air traffic control facility that took out radar and air traffic control frequencies.
23: Ground stop for all departures out of Minneapolis currently and expected update 15 after the next hour.
22: The facility involved controls air traffic across a massive 330,000 square mile swath of the Midwest.
14: And again, that's ABC's Alex Perez reporting this morning. More national headlines now at 5:08. Police say the man charged starting one of the wildfires in Spokane had planned the crime for weeks. Here's ABC's Alex Stone with more on his story this morning from Spokane.
24: In new court documents, investigators say alleged arsonist Aaron Farinacci said he started planning what would become the Old Trails fire 2 weeks beforehand, that he researched when there would be high wind and low humidity and how to get the greatest spread of the fire, and that he allegedly put a time delay device in a field and watched the fire as it grew. Prosecutors say he admitted to starting at least 25 other fires last year. They say he described fire as powerful and beautiful and that he thought arson would be easy to get away with. Alex Stone, ABC News.
14: A Florida man is facing attempted murder charges, accused of shutting off the air supply of a diver who was underwater. This is apparently some sort of turf battle over lobster fishing. Springboard ABC's Victor Okendo with more on that story from Miami.
25: According to the affidavit, 18-year-old Hunter Coffer was diving using a floating air tank attached to a long hose called a Brownie Third Lung when another boat approached at a high rate of speed, circling the vessel several times. There was an argument over who was there first, and moments later, they say they saw Simpson swim over to the air supply unit and intentionally turn it off.
26: We have a diver down there, you
25: The teen pulled to safety by his partner on the boat, who told police the boy was gasping for air.
14: ABC's Victor Okendo reports this morning from Miami. Police in Oakland are investigating a car crash there as a woman in her 30s was struck while walking her dog. The driver of that vehicle was 7 years old. Here's ABC's Trevor Ault with that story.
0: The shocking moments, Oakland police say two young boys stole their parents' car, sideswiped another vehicle, and hit a pedestrian, a woman walking her dog, before crashing into a retaining wall. And the family says those boys are 7 and 4 year old brothers.
1: The airbags did deploy, so I did see one of the kids fly to the back, because when the airbag deployed, it hit them so hard, and they were so small. These kids were so small.
2: The family says both of those boys' parents were asleep when all of this happened. They say they have no idea why the boys took the car or how they even knew how to operate it.
14: And again, that's ABC's Trevor Ault reporting this morning. WPR News Time is 5:10 as we head round the world this morning. The old country, Italy, has placed all its major cities under the highest heat alerts as Europe faces another severe heat wave, set a national temperature record in Austria. Wildfires continue to burn in France. The energy and transport systems disrupted across the states. They say temperatures in some places of Europe have hit 104 degrees, prompting those health warnings. Canada's Prime Minister Mark Carney says trade talks with the U.S. have turned nasty after President Trump derided our neighbors to the north while threatening to expand tariffs. Carney says Canadians remain engaged in negotiations despite the comments of the president. Police in Thailand say a student has shot several people at a high school outside of Bangkok, killing at least six and wounding several others. They say this happened at a school in a province to the northwest of the capital of Bangkok. Congolese health authorities have quarantined 200 boat passengers near Kinshasa. This follows the death of a traveler with Ebola-like systems. Congo has been battling an outbreak of Ebola since May, with over 4,000 confirmed cases and more than 1,800 deaths. Mexican authorities have arrested the former governor of Guerrero for his involvement in the disappearance of 43 students in 2014. The former governor there is accused of concealing evidence to determine the whereabouts of those students who disappeared at a rural teacher's college. Coming up, as the WPRO First News continues, WPRO Business News on the way. Meteorologist Heather Zaire has got more on our sweltering weekend AccuWeather forecast. Full sports roundup starts at Fenway Park. It's getting crazy up there for the Red Sox, huh? The Sox refuse to lose, sweeping away the White Sox. Sports is next. 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
14: Good morning. WPR News Time is 5:13. Indeed, very early. That's the bad news, of course. The good news, the weekend is around the corner. It is going to be a hot one here again. The heat is not going to be extreme again, but just very, very hot with sweltering humidity. Temperatures, again, are going to edge close to 90 degrees. Did get to 90 on Thursday. We're going to be right around there, clear through the coming weekend. Doesn't look like any relief is on the way. Maybe Tuesday night of next week into Wednesday. We'll see. We've got a long way to go. Your full forecast details are on the way in just a couple of minutes. As the WPRO First News continues. In WPRO Business News, overseas markets have been mixed. Brent light sweet crude has gained 1% in overnight trading. China reports its exports grew at a slightly lower but still a robust pace, up 24% in July. They say strong demand for electronics and other high-tech products. WPRO's extensive business coverage continues now as Nathan Bove joins us this morning from SOA Financial with the Money Talk Morning Market Preview.
6: Good morning. Happy Friday, everybody. A sixth consecutive day of gains proved out of reach for the Dow Jones Industrial Average. The Blue Chip Index opened Thursday's session higher, on track for its longest winning streak of the year, but declines in shares of Salesforce, Boeing, and United Health and others dragged it lower. The Dow finished the day 464 points lower, or 0.8%. The Nasdaq traded near the flat line for much of the day, finishing 0.1% lower amid declines from SanDisk and Western Digital. Both companies reported results that showed strong growth but failed to live up to investors' lofty expectations. Investors were bracing for some potential volatility yesterday in SpaceX shares. A post-IPO lockup on more than 900 million shares held by some employees and early investors is ending, meaning the stock can now be sold. The rocket maker stock showed resilience yesterday, however, rising 6%. Oil climbed yesterday as investors awaited Middle East updates. Brent crude, the international benchmark, rose 3.8% to $82.49 a barrel. I'm Nathan Beauvais of the SOA Financial Group. 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
14: All righty, Nathan, we will indeed. Donna SOA Allard joins WPRO CN York every day just before the 5 o'clock news at the Money Talk Market Wrap. Let's continue on. Going to get monthly unemployment numbers from the Labor Department later today. Economists estimating the U.S. added nearly 100,000 jobs in July. They say the job market is still tough, though, for young employees, also those who are unemployed right now. Kellogg is speeding up the end of using artificial colors in its cereals. Let's bring aboard ABC's Wayne Cabot with more on that story.
7: Coming next year, a year earlier to a cereal bowl near you, Fruit Loops that actually contain fruit. Colors made from fruit and vegetables, not synthetic dyes. The change is coming to all its colorful cereals like Apple Jacks. And Kellogg is also removing BHT, the artificial preservative. The rush is coming as Target says it will stop stocking cereals with artificial colors in the spring. Walmart is pulling artificial food dyes from its store brands by January. Wayne Cabot, ABC News.
14: Alrighty, Wayne. Also updates, an offshore wind company says it's reached a $1 billion settlement with the Trump administration to walk away from projects being developed from New York, California, and Louisiana. It says RWE US Offshore says the leases represented years of planning and partnership, but they also say there was no path for forward to permit those projects for the foreseeable future. The Trump administration has now spent $4 billion to buy out the developers of wind farms across the U.S. That's your business news this morning. WPR News Time is 5:17. 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Here's the WPRO AccuWeather forecast for the weekend with meteorologist Heather Zare.
8: AccuWeather real field temperatures will be between 95 and 100 for each of the next couple of afternoons. Today, partly sunny, hot and quite humid as well, with a high of 92. There'll also be a drenching late day or evening thunderstorm in some places. That'll give way to a warm and uncomfortably humid night, low 73. Tomorrow is partly sunny, and it's going to be another hot and humid day with another late day or evening thunderstorm. The high will be near 90. And then on Sunday, it's a hot day, but the humidity backs off just a little. We'll still have some sun and a high near 90. Sun and some clouds with a high of 88 on Monday. Not a bad start to next week. And then we'll have a thunderstorm chance back for Tuesday with a high of 87. With WPRO's exclusive AccuWeather, I'm meteorologist Heather Zare.
14: Alrighty, Heather, weather Narragansett Bay for today. Southwest winds 5 to 10 knots. Our waves going to run right around 2 feet. Again, that heat advisory in place through 8 o'clock this evening. Another very warm, humid day across southern New England. A couple of clouds to start the day. It's dawn. Temperatures are running right now generally from the low to mid 70s right now across Rhode Island. 73 degrees, just a little cooler to the north and west. It's 74 sticky degrees down along the coast. Those dew points right now all in the mid 70s across Rhode Island. Our barometer's rising with just the breath of a breeze out of the west at 3. Current temperature again starts the day. It's very sticky, 76 degrees. Coming up is WPRO. First news continues. WPRO Sports on the way. The Red Sox simply refused to lose. It was a marathon at Fenway Park last night, and the wait was worth it. Sports is next. 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
14: WPR News Time is 5:21. It is time again for WPRO Sports. Good morning. The historic roll of the Red Sox simply refuses to end. The Red Sox rallying five times last night, going for a sweep of the White Sox. This game was tied at 11 apiece. Game, by the way, the second longest since they turned on the pitch clock. They were in the 13th inning at Steamy Fenway. The game tied 11 apiece. Is he Petey reincarnated? Caleb Durbin up there at the plate.
18: One on the way. Up the middle, base hit! Here he comes! Sogard rounding to throw home, and the Sox win again! What a wild ride on a roller coaster tonight! And that's 8 in a row and another sweep! Five times the Red Sox come from behind to tie, and now they win it in 13!
14: There you go, Dave O'Brien, another wonderful call on Nesson. The winner there, not one but two ice bats during his post-game interview on Nesson. Caleb Durbin, 12-11, wild one as the Sox sweep away Chicago.
19: It's who we are. You know, we worked really hard to get to this point, and I mean, this game, if anything, is exemplified, you know, who we are now. And there's never any doubt.
14: Caleb Durbin after last night's win. Connor Wong, two-run homer. Anthony Siegler at three RBIs. Again, the game lasted 4 hours, 23 minutes. Second longest since they turned the pitch clock on. Couple of RBIs for Willier Abreu. He tied the game in the ninth inning. Two RBI doubles for Andrew Montessario. Brian Bayo out of the bullpen. He got the win. He worked the last two innings for the victories. Here we go. Sox winning streak is 8. They've won 10 of 11. 10 consecutive series. 13 straight wins against teams that entered the game with winning records. That tied the longest streak by any team in the expansion era. They've swept six series against first-place teams. That is a single-season high in the expansion era. I know it goes on and on. It's remarkable. Again, the Sox will take an eight-game winning streak into a weekend series against the A's, who are rolling them to Boston starting tonight. Yankees will have the Braves down there in the Bronx. That's a meeting. Teams that could potentially face each other in the fall. All-star forward Jaylen Brown says he was not that surprised when he learned the Celtics had traded him away to Philly. Says his name came up several times during a 10-year run here in Boston.
28: Maybe one day you share the details of kind of how everything transpired and all the moving parts that took place in this. Obviously, it's a lot of speculation. I feel no need to chime in on it because I'm focused on what's in front of me.
14: That's Jaylen Brown down there in Philly, who says he was disappointed with the Celtics' process and communication in traveling him away to the Sixers. State Little League champs, the Lincoln Little Leaguers, going to depart today from Rhode Island for Bristol, Connecticut. Rhode Island has drawn Port Washington at New York in their opener tomorrow afternoon. That's in the metro region of the Little League Regionals, taking place again in Bristol, Connecticut. WPR Sports time is 5:24 as we head around the sporting world. In Canton, the NFL preseason is underway. The undrafted rookie quarterback, Haynes King, was the ACC Player of the Year. Ran from the five on the final play of the game. Panthers, they edged the Cardinals 33-30. And he was the ACC Player of the Year for Georgia Tech. 21 of 34, 180 yards, two touchdowns. Also ran 39 yards in the winning score. Carson Beck looked good for the Cardinals. Threw for 188 yards and a touchdown in that game. Detroit Lions have agreed to a contract extension. Jahmyr Gibbs, 3 years, $75 million contract. NFL's newest highest paid running back. He had 1,223 yards, 13 touchdowns. So had 77 catches out of the backfield for five more touchdowns. Comes the same day the Colts give running back Jonathan Taylor a 2 year, $44 million extension. Christopher Sanchez has become the first 15 game winner in the major leagues of this season, moving past Sonny Gray as the Phils beat the Nationals 7-3. The Phils have won five of their last six. Sanchez now 15-4 in the season. He led 2 runs, 6 hits, and 5 innings for his fifth consecutive victory. Seattle Mariners reliever Gabe Spire has been hit with a 3-game suspension after he plunked Gleyber Torres with a pitch in the 8th inning of Wednesday night's game. Ziegler says he'll respect that, says he'll appeal the ban. So MLB has suspended skipper Danny Wilson as well. Again, that hit by pitch led to a clearing of the benches. It is baseball, though. There were no punches thrown, just words. Meantime, in Minnesota, Joe Ryan is headed to the injured list. They say he's dealing with a mild left glute strain up there. Ryan has returned to Minnesota to see a team doctor after he was hit hard in a loss to the Royals on Tuesday. In the WNBA, Chelsea Gray made 2 buzzer-beating three-pointers after Caitlin Collins missed free throws at the end of regulation. So Las Vegas Aces edge the Fever 86-84. Caitlin Clark, 20 points, 8 assists, and 8 turnovers. Game was halted in the third quarter. They had several fans who were removed last night after an unspecified incident between those fans. Bo Hostler is the first-round leader of the Wyndham Championships, a golf tournament underway at Greensboro in North Carolina. Olympian Fred Richard has taken the lead, the U.S. Men's Gymnastics Championship, which are taking place in Phoenix. Europe's governing soccer body is retaining its threat to boycott FIFA competitions. This is despite the organization apologizing for a plan to sell stakes in the World Cup. Kawhi Leonard is back in the news. Of course, he was in the headlines here in Rhode Island, a partnership with Rhode Island FC. They now say as well that Kawhi Leonard had an undisclosed sponsorship deal worth millions of dollars with the company designed to make the video board inside the Clippers' new building, the Intuit Dome in Los Angeles. Don't forget, WPRO talks sports every night. Kevin McNamara's got your full sports roundup. We do that every night, 6 until 7 o'clock, right here on WPRO. WPR News Time is 5:27. We have your top stories on the way coming up in just a couple of minutes. Get the latest on the president talking about reports of a missile shortage here that may have factored into a halt of the new fight with the Iranians. ABC's Rachel Scott's going to have the latest on that story. Stories are following here at home. Murder case up in Woonsocket. 30-year-old is under arrest. He's accused of stabbing his pregnant girlfriend to death. In an update as well, Providence judge ordering the release of a Cambodian immigrant in federal custody. He's been here in the U.S. since he was an infant. Let's check in at Plymouth, Massachusetts. The latest on Lindsay Clancy's trial, which continues again in southeastern Mass. Those stories are all on the way. Your top stories on the way at 5:30 as the WPRO First News continues. Got time for a couple of entertainment news this morning. Amanda Knox is back in the headlines. She is now defending a show performing at the Edinburgh Fringe Festival in Scotland over the next couple of days. Knox says in an Instagram post that the comedy show honors Meredith Kercher's memory and calls out the violence that was done to both her and to me. Poach follows an interview with Meredith Kercher's sister, who told the ABC, or told the BBC, that is, that the show normalizes and trivializes violence against women. WPR News Time is 5:28.
0: ABC Entertainment News. A movie about the life and career of football legend John Madden has been sidelined from theaters. Instead, the David O. Russell-directed film that stars Nicolas Cage as the football coach turned broadcaster turned video game namesake is going to stream directly on Prime Video November 18th. The movie, titled Madden, also stars Christian Bale as iconic Raiders owner Al Davis. Rihanna found love in a hopeless place, and she may be finding herself back in the recording studio. That's at least according to her partner, A$AP Rocky. He told BET's The Jason Lee Show that Rihanna is working on something. He didn't offer more details, but any Rihanna album would be her first since 2016.
1: Tell me what you remember.
0: Charlize Theron doesn't remember it, but the Oscar winner who features in this summer's The Odyssey was born 50 years ago today in South Africa. Brian Clark, ABC News.
14: 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An update. Another incumbent in Congress has been taken out, this time on the Republican side. Dates on the way coming up as well. Max Miller on the news. Mike Lindell. Those stories are all...
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14: President denies a missile shortage infecting the fight against Iran. A woman's been found dead in one socket. Her boyfriend accused of stabbing her to death. Judge orders the release of a Cambodian immigrant who's been here in the U.S. since he was a baby. In sports, the Red Sox historic streak rolls on. The Sox refuse to lose in a 13-inning win over the White Sox. WPRO AccuWeather, the steamy stretch is going to continue clear into the coming weekend. Temperatures in the upper 80s today with high humidities. Looks like relief is not going to arrive till Tuesday of next week. It's a long way to go. Let's kick things off with your full forecast details. At least the weekend's right around the corner. That's the good news. I'm Bill Haberman. This is the WPRO First News at 5:30. 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It's meteorologist Heather Zaire now, the WPRO Weekend Dog.

0: The airport officially just before 3 o'clock on Thursday afternoon. The normal high this time of year is 83 degrees. Sunrise on the way, 5:46 this morning. Sun is going to set at 7:56 this evening. National Weather Service office in Norton, Massachusetts is a heat advisory. Will continue all day today through 8 o'clock this evening. Those heat index values going to reach up to 100 degrees. Again, the seamy stretch continues. Temperatures are in the low to mid 70s across Rhode Island to start the day. Our winds generally out of the southwest and fairly light at 73 degrees. To the north and west, 74 degrees at coastal Rhode Island this morning. With again, all stations reporting clear skies. Providence, just a couple of clouds. The rising barometer and a light westerly breeze. Our current temperature, again, a steamy 76 degrees. WPR News Time is 5:34. Your top stories this morning from the RIHI Home Improvement Specialist News Center. President Trump this morning is denying talk that a missile shortage played into a halt with a renewed fight with Iran. Let's bring aboard ABC's Rachel Scott with more on that story this morning from Washington.
1: Sources tell ABC News that when President Trump backed away from his recent threat to launch a massive attack on Iran, one factor he considered was warnings from his advisors that the missile stockpile was dwindling. The president acknowledging he'd like more.
2: With that being said, we always want more. We have to have more.
3: It takes years to make new Patriot missiles. Each one is assembled nearly entirely by hand, and they cost almost $4 million each. Compare that to the drones that Iran has been using in this war. Those cost about $35,000 each.
0: ABC's Rachel Scott reporting this morning from Washington. WPR News Time is 5:35. Here at home, there's trouble in one socket. Police say a 30-year-old city man has been taken into custody, accused of stabbing his 26-year-old pregnant girlfriend to death. Her body was found in an apartment on Sale Street Thursday afternoon. They say the suspect was taken in after jumping into the Blackstone River in an effort to get away from pursuing officers. Federal judge here in Providence ordering the release of a Cambodian immigrant who's been here in the U.S. since he was an infant. It's a case against Chen Sarith Hong, who had been the topic of a rally at a news conference here in Providence. Public court records show that judge had ruled that ICE violated its requirements in ordering his release. Testimony picks up in Plymouth, Massachusetts this morning. The murder case against Lindsay Clancy. Jurors heard a full day of testimony on Thursday, including viewing autopsy pictures from the youngest of the three children that was slain. At the end of the day, the Commonwealth introduced a Facebook post in which, again, Lindsay Clancy had called one of the slain children, Dawson, the most difficult human that she had ever encountered. Federal officials have traced a multi-state salmonella outbreak to jalapeno peppers that were grown in Sinaloa, Mexico. They're now saying that at least 345 people in 27 states have fallen ill, most in Minnesota and Colorado. Here's ABC's Elizabeth Schulze.
4: The CDC reporting a salmonella outbreak linked to jalapenos served at Chipotle and Qdoba restaurants reaching 27 states, with 345 people sickened and 36 hospitalized. One of them, a Minnesota woman, now suing Chipotle, claiming 3 days after she ate a burrito bowl, she lost consciousness and her temperature reached 102 degrees. She says she was diagnosed with sepsis from salmonella complications. Chipotle and Qdoba removing the jalapenos. The FDA says the peppers came from Mexico through Coast Citrus distributors and are now being recalled.
0: ABC's Elizabeth Schulze reporting this morning. In New Mexico, a court there is ordering Meta to pay $567 million to address harms to young people from its social media platforms. Let's bring aboard the chef's girl with more. ABC's Sophie Flay.
5: In a landmark ruling, a New Mexico judge has ordered Meta, the parent company of Facebook and Instagram, to pay $567 million after the company was found liable for helping fuel the state's youth mental health crisis. That's in addition to the $375 million a jury ordered Meta to pay earlier in the case, bringing the total to nearly $1 billion.
0: That's ABC Sophie Flay reporting this morning. New England up news. State lawmakers in Connecticut considering a moratorium on flock cameras there. This is Democratic State Senator Bob Duff in Connecticut.
6: The issue is that just continue to keep proliferating, and they keep springing up like dandelions in the spring.
0: Those lawmakers calling for a pause of installation to those cameras to assess how far that technology is spreading in Connecticut. Here in Rhode Island and Gloucester, they're the latest communities going to terminate their contract with a flock. News across the U.S. this morning. It was a rough day for air travel across the upper Midwest. Service was halted across 9 states after a breakdown at air traffic control in Minneapolis. Here's ABC's Alex Perez with more in Chicago.
7: Empty skies across 9 states, hundreds of flights unable to take off, others forced to divert after an outage at a major air traffic control facility that took out radar and air traffic control frequencies.
8: ground staff for all departures at Minneapolis.

0: Currently, an expected update 15 after the next hour.
1: The facility involved controls air traffic across a massive 330,000 square mile swath of the Midwest.
2: ABC's Alex Perez reporting this morning. News round the world. The heat continues across Europe, with Italy placing all of its major cities on its highest heat alerts. Broken all-time record in Austria. Wildfires continue to burn in France. Energy and transport systems continue to be disrupted across Europe. Canada's Prime Minister Mark Carney's trade relations with the U.S. have turned nasty anew. After President Trump's comments about our neighbors to the north there, Carney says Canada remains engaged in negotiations despite those comments from the president. WPRO News Time is 5:39. Some of the other stories we are following on our Friday morning as we bring an end, that is, to the first full week of August. It's Friday morning, August the 7th. It is the dog days of summer, and that continues. AccuWeather forecast, again, remaining sticky and hot. Temperatures today being the upper 80s with high humidities. This will be the story clear through the coming weekend into the first part of next week. They say today may be the hottest of the days. Again, we may cool down just a little bit for the weekend. Looks like relief, though, is coming on Tuesday night into Wednesday of next week. As always, your full forecast details are coming up in just a couple of minutes as the WPRO First News continues. We're rolling on now. The stories are following this morning. Now, a Republican incumbent congressman has been taken out, says Congressman Andy Ogles, a loser of a primary in Tennessee. That state's former agriculture commissioner has defeated him here. It's a rare rejection. The candidate on the Republican side endorsed by President Trump. In the meantime, President Trump was asked about allegations against Max Miller, the Ohio Republican congressman, who's accused of domestic abuse in regard to his relationship with the daughter of Senator Bernie Moreno. Miller now facing a House Ethics Commission in connection to those allegations.
3: Well, I'm not going to get involved in that. It's a very sad situation. And I know Max very well. But it's very, very sad that a situation like that takes place.
2: As President Trump, Max Miller has denied those allegations, and he says he will continue in his reelection bid. The pillows that Mike Lindell makes are creating issues in his campaign for governor in Minnesota, says ABC's Peter Haralambos.
4: An administrative law judge on Thursday said that there was probable cause that Mike Lindell of MyPillow potentially violated campaign laws by handing out his famous foam pillows during a 4th of July parade this year. Minnesota law bars candidates from giving out any items of value to influence voters. A panel of three judges will now be assigned to review the allegations. Lindell says the pillows aren't full size and that his team followed all relevant campaign guidelines.
2: Here we go.
4: Peter Haralambos, ABC News.
2: All right, Peter. President Trump is again trying to limit birthright citizenship in the U.S., signing two executive actions on immigration.
5: The idea that people come here pretending to be a tourist, pretending to be a visitor, saying they want to go to Disneyland, they want to go visit a monument or go to a national park, but the real reason they're here is to have a child, to make that child an automatic citizen, leave our country, and then have a U.S. citizen child.
2: With Stephen Miller at the White House, New Jersey Congressman Rob Menendez says another death has been connected to Delaney Hall in Newark. Here's reporter Darla Mills with the update on that story.
6: The death of this third detainee was never reported to Congress. It was never disclosed to the public. That's because he was not technically in federal custody when he died. And New Jersey Democrats and advocates say this is just part of the pattern of ICE and the private contractor here who runs Delaney Hall of fundamentally being unsafe, documented failures. They say this is the wake-up call to finally shut this facility down.
2: And again, that's reporter Darla Mills at Newark in New Jersey. Mitch McConnell says he's been discharged from a rehab center and will continue his recovery at home. He is giving no specific date for his return to the U.S. Capitol. New study calculates that climate change doubled the conditions of the weather that sparked Canada's massive wildfires there. Says the World Weather Attribution Service, who say that fire, weather, heat, dry air, and wind 2 times more common than they would be, again, without increasing temperatures around the world. Miss North Carolina USA has been stripped of her title and replaced with the runner-up. Maybe sees Rihanna Nally. Says the details on why the 27-year-old Brittany Bolton House is stripped of his title are tight right now. Miss USA says it does not tolerate racism, homophobia, transphobia, or language that strips, they say, any person of their dignity.
7: State and national organizers did not say exactly what the conduct was, only stating a title here isn't a trinket. It's a position of trust extended by an organization and accepted by a woman who agrees to carry a standard in public. When that standard is broken, the title cannot continue as though nothing happened. Bolton House has not commented publicly, but the Miss USA organization says she took ownership and apologized for her behavior.
2: And that's ABC's Rhiannon Ally reporting this morning. It's 5:44.
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9: Not a bad-looking start to the Friday morning commute. Both sides of 95 are delay-free in and out of Providence. No trouble to report yet on 195 east or west, getting through the work zone at the Washington Bridge. 610 inbound, a little busy heading towards 95. Not a major.
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6: WPRO News Time is 5:48. It is time again. Sleepy fans here in New England, time again for WPRO Sports. The historic role of the Red Sox refuses to end. It's a once-in-a-lifetime thing, huh? The Red Sox last night rallying five times as they go for a sweep of the White Sox. This game was tied at 11 in the 13th inning. Didn't they put in the rules to prevent that? Here we are at Steamy Fenway with Petey reincarnated, at least for the last couple of weeks. Caleb Durbin trying to win it for the Sox.
7: One on the way. Up the middle, base hit! Here he comes! Sogard rounding to throw home! Sox win again! What a wild ride on a roller coaster tonight! And that's 8 in a row and another sweep! Five times the Red Sox come from behind to tie, and now they win it in 13!
6: There you go, what a call on Ness and Dave O'Brien. Not one, but two ice baths for Caleb Durbin for a 12-11 Wildwood win for the Red Sox over Chicago.
8: It's who we are. You know, we worked really hard to get to this point, and I mean, this game, if anything, has exemplified, you know, who we are now. And there's never any doubt, never any doubt.
6: All in all, Caleb Durbin on Ness and Connor Wong at a two-run homer. Anthony Siegler, three RBIs. The game at 4 hours, 23 minutes, the second longest game in the pitch clock era. Willier Abreu tied the game in the ninth inning. Andrew Monasterio at two RBI doubles. Brian Bayo, he's back. He worked the last two innings for the win for the Red Sox. Here we go. Sox have won 8 in a row, 10 of 11, 10 consecutive series, 13 straight against teams that enter the game with winning records. That ties for the longest streak since the expansion era. They've also swept six series against first-place teams. That is a single-season high per Elias. Here we are, the Red Sox. What a run, huh? The Sox, they take an eight-game winning streak into a weekend series against the A's, rolling them to Fenway starting tonight. Yankees will be home against the Braves tonight in the Bronx. Jaylen Brown says that he wasn't that surprised when he learned that he was traded away by the Celtics to their East Conference rival, the Sixers.
9: Maybe one day you share the details of kind of how everything transpired and all the moving parts that took place in this. Obviously, it's a lot of speculation. I feel no need to chime in on it because I'm focused on what's in front of me.
6: That's Jaylen Brown, who says he was disappointed with the Celtics' process and communication in that trade to Philly. State's Little League champ, the Lincoln Little Leaguers, will be departing this morning for Bristol, Connecticut. Rhode Islanders open play in the Metro region tomorrow afternoon as they take on Port Washington, New York. In Canton, the NFL preseason is underway as the Panthers edge the Cardinals in the last second, 33-30. A touchdown run. Haynes King, he was undrafted after going the ACC Player of the Year at Georgian Tech. A couple of long contract extensions. Running backs, Jahmyr Gibbs in Detroit. Also, Jonathan Taylor in Indy. Back to baseball. Christopher Sanchez, the first 15-game winner in the majors, passing Sonny Gray as the Nationals beat the Phillies beat the Nationals 7-3. Mariners reliever Gabe Spire hit with a three-game suspension for flunking Gleyber Torres in the eighth inning. The bench is emptied, but as we know, it's baseball. There's no punches thrown. Danny Wilson, the Mariners skipper, is also hit with one 10-game suspension. Joe Ryan's going on the injured list in Minnesota. He has a glute issue after he was hit hard in a loss against the Royals. WNBA, Caitlin Clark missed a couple of free throws at the end of regulation. Las Vegas Aces beat the Indiana Fever 86-84. Bo Hassier, the leader after the first round of the Wyndham Championships. Fred Richards has the lead. The U.S. Men's Gymnastic Championships underway in Phoenix. Europe's soccer governing body retaining its threat to boycott FIFA competitions despite the organization failing for Gianni Infantino's plans to sell stakes in the World Cup. Kawhi Leonard, who's been in the headlines here in Rhode Island, he is now reportedly being involved in an undisclosed sponsorship deal with the company that made the video board inside the Clippers' new building, the Intuit Dome in Los Angeles. Don't forget, WPRO talks sports every night. Kevin McNamara's got your full sports roundup every night, 6 until 7 o'clock, right here on WPRO.
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6: WPRO News Time is 5:55. The WPRO AccuWeather forecast now. Meteorologist Heather Zare says the heat advisory continues. Clear through this evening. Another sticky warm day is on the way today. Temperatures upper 80s, approaching 90 degrees. High humidities. And just the chance of a widely scattered shower or thunderstorm late in the day and early this evening. This is the forecast clear through the weekend. Today may be the hottest day of these. Again, we expect to cool down just a little bit for the weekend. Looks like a real relief will not arrive Tuesday night into Wednesday. As always, your full forecast details are coming up in just a couple of minutes as the WPRO First News continues. 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

0: continue on. WPR Business News now at 5:56. Overseas markets have been mixed in the night. The Brent Sweet Light crude has gained more than 1% in overnight trading. China reports its exports grew at a slightly slower but still robust pace for July. Thursday stocks retreated on Wall Street with those oil prices up and more corporate earnings rolling in. The S&P was down 0.2, the Dow 0.9, the NASDAQ was down 0.1. Trading here in the U.S., oil prices are up 4%. Get the latest readout on unemployment at 8:30 this morning from the Labor Department. Economists forecasting the economy added 100,000 jobs this past month.
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2: From the Rye-High Home Improvement Specialist News Center, this is the WPR News at 6 o'clock. Good morning, President Trump, this morning denying talk that a missile shortage played the halt of the renewed fight with Iran. Spring aboard ABC's Rachel Scott with more this morning from Washington.
3: Sources tell ABC News that when President Trump backed away from his recent threat to launch a massive attack on Iran, one factor he considered was warnings from his advisors that the missile stockpile was dwindling. The president acknowledging he'd like more.
4: With that being said, we always want more. We have to have more.
5: It takes years to make new Patriot missiles. Each one is assembled nearly entirely by hand, and they cost almost $4 million each. Compare that to the drones that Iran has been using in this war. Those cost about $35,000 each.
2: ABC's Rachel Scott reports this morning. In news here at home now, there's trouble in Woonsocket, where a 30-year-old city man is under arrest, accused of stabbing his 29-year-old pregnant girlfriend to death. Her body was found in an apartment on Sale Street. The suspect was taken in after jumping into the Blackstone River. Providence federal judge ordering the release of a Cambodian immigrant who's been here in the U.S. since he was an infant. It's a case against Chancellor Hong, who's been the topic of a rally and news conference here in Providence. Testimony resumes in Plymouth, Massachusetts this morning. The murder case against Lindsay Clancy. It's a full day of testimony on Thursday. This is complete with autopsy pictures. The Commonwealth introducing a Facebook post in evidence in which Clancy called one of her slain three children, Dawson, the most difficult human being that she had ever encountered. The feds say they've traced down a multi-state salmonella outbreak to jalapeno peppers that were grown in Sinaloa, Mexico. And now say 345 people in 27 states have fallen ill.
6: The center of this investigation is around jalapenos at restaurants like Chipotle and Qdoba. So far, there have been at least 340 documented illnesses, more than 30 hospitalizations, and at least 27 states. Now, investigators are working hard to try to trace back exactly where this came from. And as you can imagine, that is requiring a lot of work as we see these numbers continue to roll in.
2: That's ABC's Darian Sutton. New Mexico, a court ordering Meta to pay $567 million to address harms to young people from its social media platforms.
7: The ruling says Meta intentionally used features such as endless scrolling, autoplay, notifications, and content recommendations to keep users on its platforms longer. Finding those features played a role in higher rates of depression, eating disorders, and suicide risk among young people. The court also said the platforms contributed to child sexual exploitation.
2: It's the Chef's Girl, ABC's Sophie Flay with the story. Amanda Knox is defending his show. She's performing in Edinburgh in Scotland over the next couple of days. Knox on Instagram says the comedy show honors Meredith Cutcher's memory and calls out violence done to her and to me. Post from her sister on the BBC. She claimed that that show, Amanda Knox, normalizes and trivializes violence against women. WPRO News Time is 6:03. It's time again for WPRO Sports. The Red Sox refuse to lose. The historic run continues. The Sox rallied five times last night as they prevailed 12-11 in 13 innings. Caleb Durgin had a walk-off single, lifting the Sox to their eighth consecutive win. The A's are arriving this weekend. A historic stretch for the Red Sox continues. Yankees going to have the Bronx this weekend. The Braves, that is, in the Bronx. Jaylen Brown trying to move on in Philly. You don't know, he was dealt away to the Sixers in the offseason. Says he was disappointed in the Celtics' communication and process. State's Little League champ departing today from Lincoln. They're headed off to Bristol, Connecticut. The Rhode Island champ's going to face Port Washington, New York tomorrow afternoon in the metro region. WPRO News Time is 6:04. And speaking of four,
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9: So far, everything seems to be moving along nicely on both sides of 195 between Seekonk and Providence. No delays yet on 95 north or south between Warwick and Pawtucket. In the Bay State, 95 northbound, got some busy spots through the Attleboros, looking pretty good up through Mansfield into Foxborough. Tap of the brakes just as you approach 93 in Canton. I'm Robin Murphy with your Right Now Traffic.
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3: Clouds giving way to some sun today. Uncomfortably humid with a high of 87. Any stray shower will be brief late this afternoon or evening. Some clouds, warm and humid tonight, low 74. A late day or evening thunderstorm, high 90 with some sun tomorrow. With WPRO's exclusive AccuWeather, I'm meteorologist Heather Zayer.
2: Southwesterlies out on the bay. Heather, 5 to 10 knots. Waves running right around 2 feet. Heat advisories issued through 8 o'clock this evening. It's already a warm start here in Providence. Current temperature 76 degrees.
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20: Of course, Trump's heard the rug rumors before. Back in 2015, he famously insisted, "I don't wear a toupee. It's my hair." Trump even invited a woman on stage to inspect it for herself.
21: Now that you're back, I needed to do another inspection. Just yesterday, I'm looking at Trump's hair. And you know, the day before that, he was out in Vegas. I'm looking at his hair. I said, "Diane, what's going on with his hair?" I said, it looks lusher. It looks better. Is this a weave? Is it a wig? Or has he got a new hairstylist? All right, TMZ picking up on this as well. Something's going on with Trump's hair.
22: Good morning. Hi.
20: Trump took the stage at the Red Rock Casino Resort and Spa on Wednesday with his signature blonde locks looking noticeably fuller than usual. And it didn't take long for toupee speculation to start flying online. The timing only fueled the chatter. Because just 3 days earlier, strong winds whipped Trump's hair around as he boarded Air Force One in New Jersey, exposing much more of his scalp.
21: All right. So look, if it's a toupee, it looks good. If it's a weave, it looks even better. He's just got a new hairstylist fluffing up whatever he's got up there. I don't know, I have no idea what he's got up there, what's hidden under it. It is noticeable something's going on with Trump's hair.
23: He made it up.
21: No, I'm telling you. All right. Hair. What a great show that was. Hair down to here. All right. That's Trump with his hair. And the makeup looked a little better, too. I wonder if he's getting away from the orange hues and going with more of a tan look. All right. Yesterday, the president was in the Oval Office playing the hits. All right. Birthright citizenship. Signed a couple of executive orders limiting certain birthright citizenship cases. In other words, you're not just going to come here as a birther tourism and have the kid here, drop the kid here, and then think it's going to be a U.S. citizen. Trump says that's fraud. And with the stroke of a pen, he says, it's now against the law. Now, you know, this might bump up against the Supreme Court, which turned him down on the last birthright citizenship ruling. However, he thinks this is a way around it. In certain cases, no birthright citizenship anymore.
4: But they've taken birthright citizenship and they've made a joke out of it. And we're actually the only country of size, I think just about the only country, period, that does birthright citizenship. I thought we were going to win it at the Supreme Court. Unfortunately, we had a bad decision, very unfair decision. Our country suffers because of it, and we're ending it a different way.
21: Okay, it's basically birth tourism he's going after. People who specifically come here. Chinese do this a lot. They come here under the guise of, well, I just want to see America. Yeah, I happen to be 9.5 months pregnant. What? Yes, but I want to see the Statue of Liberty. And then they actually check into one of these birthright hotels run by other Chinese nationals. And then they have the kid, and the kid all of a sudden is an American citizen. Right? They go back to China. They raise the kid back in China until he's ready to get into the Ivy League. And then they bring him back. Trump says no more. That's you're committing fraud upon the country. Stephen Miller, the top Trump aide, is the architect of this.
0: If you're coming here, and again, your stated purpose is that you're a tourist, then by definition, you are here to come for a few weeks, look at what we have, engage in commerce, and leave. So if you're telling a consular officer you're here as a tourist, but your true purpose and intent is to go to a baby mill, give birth, and try to mint an American citizen while you're here, then you're committing a fraud against the American government. And by definition, that visa can and should and will be now denied.
21: Okay, now, Stephen, on June 30th, the Supreme Court shot down a much broader executive order, right, that the president had in place, denying automatic citizenship to those born of non-citizens in the U.S. How are you going to get around this? Well, they argue that the ruling still grants him the authority to limit birthright citizenship under long-standing exceptions recognized by the court. One, child born of foreign diplomatic staff working on behalf of another government while in the U.S. Hold on, you mean you're in the... You work in the Mexican embassy. Well, that's a Mexican citizen. That's not an American child. Children born of mothers who expressly and deceptively enter the U.S. for the sole purpose of having a child here. That's where we get the Chinese. That's where he thinks they'll get the Chinese this time.
4: This was not what it was for. This was meant for the babies of slaves. It was right after 1 week or 2 weeks after the Civil War ended. This wasn't for wealthy multi-millionaires, billionaires coming in and bringing 15, 20, 30 children along with them. It's become a big business, and we're ending that business, please.
21: Well, we'll see. We'll see if it withstands the court challenge. So Trump is saying, listen, this was years ago through guaranteed citizenship to children of slaves. This had nothing to do with the French ambassador's daughter happens to be living on the east side. And she has a kid here. That kid's not going to be an American citizen. Nothing to do with Chinese tourists coming in 9.5 months pregnant. So we'll see if it stands. All right, just one of the items out of the Oval Office yesterday. Hey, while we have you here, Mr. President, what's this about a shortage of missiles and bombs since we've thrown so many at Iran? Are we facing a shortage? Is that the momentum to get this deal done and end the war because we're running out of stuff to throw at them?
4: Well, because we need more all the time. I mean, we need more. Look, we gave tremendous amount to Ukraine, the Biden people did, and they were given free of charge, no charge, billions, hundreds of billions of dollars.
21: Oh, so maybe there's a germ of truth here. When we gave Ukraine so much stuff, then when we needed it to throw at the Iranians, we're running low. Anyway, President, don't worry. By the way, he says we're making progress. So we'll see when they're ready to come out and say the war is actually over, or we actually sat down with them and they signed the peace deal.
4: Last Tuesday, I was in Iowa at a stop, and we had 195, another one, 185 a gallon. And we'll see those days pretty soon again, based on everything I see, as soon as the war ends. And I think it's going to end pretty soon. I don't think they can go much longer. Yeah.
21: Yeah, let us know, because we're all watching the gas prices over here. You said, what did you say, $1.85? Used to be, those were the days of Aragot. Let us know if you make some progress. In the meantime, what about Dr. Fauci? Should he be prosecuted? He was held in contempt of Congress yesterday by Rand Paul's committee. It was along party lines. The Republicans voted to hold him in contempt. The Democrats tried to derail it. But in the end, Fauci's held in contempt of Congress. Now, that means they refer it to the Department of Justice, and they can then prosecute if they so choose. And we'll see what the judge does if it gets before him, right? Fauci invoked the Fifth Amendment 111 times. Should he go to prison for that, Mr. President? What do you think, Fauci?
4: But Merrick Garland prosecuted two very decent people and sent them to jail. I wasn't president. I would have given him a pardon in 2 seconds. But I wasn't. This was after I left. They waited till after I left, and then they prosecuted these two people, and they ought to be ashamed of themselves. So when you see that happen, you sort of say, maybe he should. What he did is far more serious than a lot of crimes, frankly. But they prosecuted two people when nothing like that has ever taken place before.
21: So it's like what's good for the goose is good for the doctor. Well, the geese in this case, right? He had two Trump friends. They were sent to prison. So why shouldn't Fauci? Contempt of Congress, right? It sounds like that was a yes. Sounds like that was a yes yesterday. All right, Fauci latest. Rand Paul holding him in contempt of Congress, and the other Republicans agreed.
1: As far as pleading the Fifth when you have a pardon, all you have to do is tell the truth, just not commit a new crime. But if we were to grant him immunity from telling the truth, of what value, you know, would his testimony be? So I think the American people do deserve to know this. This is the same Anthony Fauci who said in a Washington Post op-ed in 2011, said that even if a pandemic should start from a lab, if someone's bitten in a lab or the virus escapes the lab, that the knowledge would be worth the risks. I don't think many Americans believe that. This deserves to be thoroughly, exhaustively debated so we don't do this again.
21: Yes, that's the body of evidence he's trying to nail him with. But specifically, yesterday, contempt of Congress had to do with invoking the Fifth Amendment 111 times when he had already received presidential immunity from Joe Biden in his waning days. Although there's a debate over that, whether the pardon is valid. Whether the pardon signed by the owner pen is valid. And then Fauci made an opening argument. Did that preclude him then from taking the Fifth? If you open the door, do you have to walk through it? All right, here's more now. ABC News on yesterday's back and forth.
14: What Rand Paul is saying is that Fauci essentially waived his privilege by giving an opening statement in which he explained the reasons why he wouldn't answer the questions, and then by invoking the Fifth in a period of time that he otherwise would have been covered by a presidential pardon. The practice has been for the full Senate to vote, and in the past 55 years, the U.S. Senate has only voted twice to hold someone in contempt. That's how rare it is on the Senate side of the Capitol. And the main reason for it, at least in the modern era, is the filibuster, because a contempt resolution can be filibustered by Democrats on the floor.
21: All right, that's ABC News with the analysis. Here's some of the back and forth between Rand Paul, the Republican, and Senator Peters, the Democrat, who tried to derail this yesterday.
1: Okay, we need to get to the motion.
22: Let me finish. Is that
1: I've let you go on and on, and we're gonna get to the votes.
22: Well, I understand that, but I don't remember ever cutting you off when you were ranking member, and I've always respected your rights, and I'll continue to respect your rights. I would just hope that you would offer that same courtesy to us, because things do change, and precedent is important. And I would urge my colleagues to table this resolution until we have a chance to look at the information, as has been the practice of this committee for as long as this committee has been in existence.
21: Manager, what do they have, a hot mic, too, that was left on?
23: A little bit. Paul.
21: What happened there?
24: Senator Johnson.
25: No.
24: Senator Langford.
22: No.
1: You've been talking ad nauseum.
24: Senator Hawley.
21: You've been talking ad nauseum. Well, that goes for all of you down there. All right, in the end, they held him in contempt of Congress. Hey, down the hall, did anybody spot Mitch McConnell? No. No, Mitch McConnell. Is he dead or alive, actually? We'd still like to know. Yesterday, his people said he's out of rehab. He's out of the hospital. He's home. Go check the lights. Mitch McConnell missing for weeks and weeks and weeks. We don't know when he's coming back. This is the senator from Kentucky. Used to be the top guy down there. He's not the top guy anymore, but he's still influential. There's only 100 of them. Mitch McConnell, they tell us he's home.
14: What's important to point out here is that it's been nearly 2 months since his Senate colleagues last saw Mitch McConnell. He was hospitalized on June 14th for reasons that were not initially disclosed. McConnell says in his statement that on the advice of his doctors, he'll maintain an intensive regimen of physical therapy from home during the state work period. That's the formal term, refers to the August recess. He says he'll continue to engage with his staff and colleagues on important Senate business.
21: Anybody see him walking home? Okay. Anybody see him going on a gurney into his house? Any video of that? How about a video message? Hey, I'm so happy to be home. Here's my darling wife. Another cup of coffee, please. Nothing. Nothing from Mitch McConnell, yet they insist he's doing better. He's home.
14: The statement only says that he'll continue his recovery at home during the August work period, excuse me, the state work period, so the August recess, which will end sometime in mid-September. And the open question here in Washington is, will we see Mitch McConnell return to D.C., return to the Capitol for his final months of his seventh term?
21: No, the next message you'll get, Mitch McConnell's in Disney. He's enjoying Main Street. He's walking. He saw the parade the other day. What? You want video? Come on. Don't you trust us? Mitch McConnell. All right, local politics. Be sure to watch my debate, the Providence mayoral debate. It's this weekend. I want you watching on 10 News Conference, Saturday morning, 5:30, NBC 10, Sunday noontime, NBC 10, and then a special third bite at the Apple, 7:30 prime time, 7:30 Monday night. You can also listen to it right here on WPRO Radio, 10 News Conference with the mayoral candidates in Providence. David Morales and the incumbent Mayor Smiley wants another bite at the apple. In the meantime, all these candidates, you know, they're very active on Twitter, Facebook. They do their own videos. They do their own videos. Why, just the other day, Helena Folks, Democrat for governor, trying to take McKee out. She was at Pizza Mama enjoying a slice in Cranston. This is the real Helena.
5: Hi, everyone. I'm at Pizza Mama. And Alicia says I love a good cracker. I love a good pizza, so I think you should come up by in Cranston and get yourself a Pizza Mama.
6: Oh, I love that.
21: There you go. Keep listening to your young aides. They'll tell you what to do. Go shoot an Instagram outside of Pizza Mama. McKee, what's going on with you? You're talking up housing in Pawtucket? See, they post their own videos now. They want to go around the reporters.
7: We're on the site where a remarkable building is going to be built. A high school that fits right into our goals to meet or exceed Massachusetts levels on our education. By the 2030, $4 billion of schools are being built since I've been governor. We are making progress here. More progress needs to be made. These bills are going to enhance public-private partnerships in Rhode Island.
21: See, they're not just politicians. They're reporters now doing stand-ups. And then they got some 21-year-old kid puts the music in for them. Mayor Smiley, what's going on with you? Well, how about I'm checking your Instagram. What are you, opening a new library in Olneyville?
8: It has been a priority of this city and my administration to make sure that neighborhoods have access to the resources that families need to thrive. We're renovating rec centers, we're improving the quality of those spaces, and what should be basic necessities like air conditioning are being added. And here at Joslyn, we are thrilled to say that we are going to be incorporating library services as well.
21: You go. But I'll tell you, the one who's good at this is David Morales. He was doing this years before any of them got on the bandwagon. Morales, right? He's the Democratic Socialist, wants to take out Smiley. He does them every day. He's got it down. He walks, he talks, he's action man in his videos. The other day, he cut a couple of clips from a previous debate into his latest Instagram video. This is Morales on Smiley lying.
23: I will just take the first 20 seconds to share that the mayor lied to you. All across Providence, ICE agents are violating our sanctuary city laws and kidnapping our neighbors. I will not be silent if and when a Providence police officer gets caught collaborating with ICE. Because last July in the Silver Lake neighborhood, a Providence police officer violated our sanctuary city laws, collaborated with ICE, and there was no action taken by this administration, which was just wrong.
21: A little sample of what they're up to when they're not on with us. When we come back, quick break, a lot more to get to, including a domestic murder in Woonsocket. The Lindsey Clancy case update as we wrap up the second week of testimony. Plus, Flock cams under attack everywhere, including Gloucester, Rhode Island. This is the news with Gene Valicenti. Las noticias con Eusebio Valls.
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9: It's a little bit busy, but no delays right now on 95 or 195 getting in and out of Providence. Busy, but moving on the 610 inbound past Dean Street as you head towards 95. 295 checks out A-OK in both directions between 146 and 37. I'm Robin Murphy with your right now traffic.
25: From from the Seascape Yard Guard Weather Center.
2: An evening shower in spots, otherwise clouds. Tonight's low 73. Hot and humid with clouds and sun. A thunderstorm in spots late in the afternoon. High Friday, 90. 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

0: Enjoy your yard and leave the pests to us.
1: Police say there was a domestic murder in Woonsocket. They got the guy, but only after he jumped into the river, swam across the river, they had to catch him on the other side. Here's more from NBC 10's Kennedy Buck, murder in Woonsocket.
2: Woonsocket police have arrested 29-year-old Gabriela Vallejo's live-in boyfriend, 30-year-old William Santiago Ramos, who now faces a list of charges. Ramos, who you now see on your screens, is being charged with domestic murder, sex offender failure to notify change of address, and obstructing an officer in the execution of duty. These charges come after Vallejo, who was pregnant, was found with multiple stab wounds to her neck. Officers say they found Ramos Thursday, but he then ran from police and then jumped into the Blackstone River and swam across. He was then arrested on Front Street. Ramos is scheduled to face a judge later this morning.
1: Got him on the other side. All right, that's the latest from Woonsocket. In Westerly, near the Charlestown Breachway, some kid drove his car into the water. Now, we think this went in near a restaurant, and then the car floated down toward the rocks where it empties out into the ocean. It was quite the scene yesterday. They had to drag this thing up on a crane. The kid's okay. He got out before the car went into the drink. This is the Charlestown Breachway.
3: Got down to the breachway about 4:40 this morning, and when I arrived, there was one cop in the parking lot over here, and there was one cop on the Muskwamaget side, and they were still searching for the vehicle.
4: First responders spent hours getting the car out of the water. The Muskwamaget Fire Department says the teen driver was found safely out of the vehicle. But beneath the surface, crews still had work to do. Dive teams, rescue swimmers, and an underwater drone searched the water to make sure no one else was inside before the car was removed. The vehicle was removed from the water before 10 a.m., and the breachway has since been reopened.
1: If that's the kid's car or the parents' car. International incident down there. We had it on the Muskwamaket side and the Charlestown side. A good effort by all first responders. It went on for a long time because it's not easy to attach a grappling hook to a car and then drag it up with a crane. Anyway, I guess that kid's got some explaining to do over the weekend. It's 6:30. When we come back, a lot more to get to, including some unhappy CVS pharmacists. Say that you're working us to death. We're going to need the medication here if we keep working for you. Helena, you listening? Also, flock cams under attack. The tide is turning against flock cams. And electric boats hiring. You looking for a job? I'm going to tell you exactly what to do. It's coming up on 6:30. Bill Habman here at the bottom of the hour with your headlines.
5: That was my first thought, Gene, down there in Weekapock. Somebody's mom and dad is going to be really upset with
1: that. That looked like his father's car. I don't think he could afford it. It looked like a nice Lexus. I don't know what it was. It looked good.
5: The image of them fishing that car. Not good, Gene. Not good. Gene, good morning. They're calling it a fraud against the government. This is the WPR News at 6:30. The president and his chief aide, Stephen Miller, taking a new swing at birthright citizenship.
6: The idea that people come here pretending to be a tourist, pretending to be a visitor, saying they want to go to Disneyland, they want to go visit a monument or go to a national park, but the real reason they're here is to have a child, to make that child an automatic citizen, leave our country, and then have a U.S. citizen child.
5: With Stephen Miller at the White House, new executive order from the president. We're just talking about that mishap down there at the Weekapaga Breachway in New England News. Four people sent to the hospital in Boston. A school bus that rolled over Thursday afternoon. No kids on board, unfortunately. The injuries apparently not life-threatening. It is sweltering here in southern New England, but it's even hotter in Europe, in the old country, in Italy. All of Italy's cities are under their highest heat alerts. Austria has hit an all-time high temperature. In WPR Sports, speaking hot, Red Sox going to bring an 8-game winning streak into the weekend series against the A's, which is tonight. That is going to be in Boston. Red Sox, 13-inning, 12-11 win over the White Sox. They rallied five times in that win last night. Lincoln Little League preparing for their regional opener against Fort Washington, New York. That'll be in Bristol, Connecticut tomorrow afternoon. WPR News time is 6:31.
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8: Some busyness, but no delays on 95 or 195 getting in and out of the Providence area. Busy, but moving on the 610 inbound past Dean Street, heading towards 95. In the Bay State, 195 looks pretty good east and west between Fall River and New Bedford. 95 northbound, not a bad ride through the Attleboros up through Foxborough. You do have brake lights between the Dedham Street overpass and 93. I'm Robin Murphy with your right now traffic.
5: 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The WPRO AccuWeather forecast, it is going to be hot and sticky, clear through the coming weekend with high temperatures right around 90 degrees. Chance each day of a widely scattered shower or thunderstorm. Looks like it'll be a little bit cooler as...
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6: 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Put it right in the box in the front of the store. And then everything's going to be given away August 9th, which is coming up this weekend in Matunic. 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
8: Hello, this is Helena, folks. I'm outside of CVS. And I'm here to tell you that I'm going to fix no strike at the CVS.
6: Is Helena got an Italian accent now, outside the pizza. Pizza Mama? Who puts them up to these things? You know, it's some hip, some young staffer. Hey, you should really do a stand-up in front of Pizza Mama, the Rhode Island housewife thing. And they take it. Okay, what do you want me to do next? All right, 438-9776. Let's go, Seagulls. It's a Friday. That means you got to drop it now while it's hot. Otherwise, you got to hold it till Monday morning. You know how uncomfortable that can be. And it's going to be hot this weekend. In fact, I think we're in for hot weather next 4 days. So keep an eye on the forecast and stay comfortable and cool.

0: 226 says, anyone want to play Let's Hear Tom Pronounce the Gourmet Cheeses? Yeah, it's Gruyere, not Gruyere. Tom's off today. We'll give him a break. He needs a day off. 438-9776-373 says, with regard to that kid who drove his parents' car in the car down in the breachway, I saw Quint from Jaws reeling in a car down at the breachway. I've got it hooked. Andrew, I'm checking. I don't know what kind of car that was. But look, it looked nice upside down hanging off the crane, didn't it?
1: I mean, just by like a quick look and some Cracker Jack math, I think it was a Kia Sportage?
0: What was it? I thought it was, it looked to me like a Lexus from a distance.
1: It was new.
0: It was
1: whatever
0: new.
1: Whatever it was new.
0: Yeah.
1: So, mom and dad are having a tough morning.
0: That's the kid. But then he drove it in the water up from where it was found.
1: Yeah.
0: I think it was up at a restaurant. So, whatever he did. Tom, Andrew, probably texting.
1: Could have been.
0: Oh, texting. Right,
1: could have been.
0: That.
1: And
0: then the car floated down toward the end of the jetty there. And it was quite the scene at the breachway all day yesterday.
1: Now, what do you start with when you call said parent or guardian that whose car, if that was indeed their car?
0: Hi, I'm okay.
1: You start with that first, right?
0: Hi, I'm fine, but... but grandma's car's in the water. All right, 692. Shut up, hypocrite Camrales. Is that what they're calling him now? Camrales?
1: That's creative.
0: That's creative. I heard somebody texted me and said, you know, our friend Enrique, everybody's favorite partying politician, they were calling him Enlique, which I thought was clever. Anyway, listen, I got Morales is going to debate Smiley on NBC 10, and you're going to watch it over the weekend. Saturday, 5:30 in the morning, you're up that early. Actually, it surprises me how many people are up that early watching 10 News Conference.
2: That is correct.
0: Yes, it is. And then Sunday at noontime, and then we'll run it 7:30 Monday. So you're going to get plenty of times to see Morales and Smiley go at it as we approach their Democrat primary, which is basically for all the marbles. Although there is a Republican running, Dave Talon, who's basically a Republican running because nobody else would. But Dave, I'll pick up the mantle, Gene. And Dave's running, so we'll see if we'll. I guess we'll offer them a debate post primary. We'll offer all of them a debate to see who's going to be the next mayor of Providence. 438-9776-226 says, Gene, why doesn't the governor realize that Pawtucket Stadium is not a private business deal, while including state funds? What a fraud he is.
3: That's concerning.
0: Well, yeah. Listen, the taxpayers are doing business with the RIFC, and we did the taxpayers' business in building that stadium and guaranteeing the bonds. So, yeah, we have a right to know who the secret investors are. But the governor, I think we pulled that out of him on Friday, that he agrees that Brett Johnson, the guy who runs RIFC, ought to disclose all of his secret investors so that we don't have to drip find out that one's a basketball player for the Clippers and one's another Canadian business guy who lives in Connecticut, Governor, right?
4: I think where it is right now, just they should just be disclosing. I mean, it becomes an issue, and we got kind of sucked into an NBA problem. You know, look, the NBA's got to deal with, their
0: NBA,
4: players.
0: The NBA, the National Basketball Association,
4: they need to deal with the contracts and the rules they have on the contracts. We've been brought into it, into Rhode Island. And I'm uncomfortable with the fact that somehow that there's a cloud over our state, with national reporting that somehow that we've done something that is not correct. Yeah, I think that Brett Johnson and the team should at this point, disclose everything that they have, and then let the NBA deal with Kawhi Leonard and his agent.
0: There you go, Brett. Candyman says you ought to disclose. So when's your news conference to show us the list of who's got the money in your team and the stadium interest, so that we don't have to drip. We'd like to know that, former Speaker Shikarchi. We'd like to know that. I saw in the news last night that they're holding some kind of a Christmas in August celebration up at the stadium. Did you see that?
1: Yeah, a little early.
0: Is it going to be like all decorated for Christmas too?
1: I believe so.
0: Did you see that?
1: Giant light show.
0: Yeah.
1: Yeah.
0: Are they going to have a secret Santa?
1: Is it a secret Santa?
0: This is a secret Santa.
1: I like their secrets.
0: Coming up with your big Christmas celebration?
1: I don't know.
0: Could be.
1: You know, it's the seal. What the hell is
0: the
1: seal's
0: playing,
1: name?
0: Who's the secret Santa in Pawtucket at RIFC? 438-9776. 617 doesn't like Trump. Barron is a birthright citizen. What's the difference? White, English-speaking, maybe. Hypocrisy, says 617. Not to mention that two of Trump's wives didn't become naturalized citizens for years after arriving here. They only became naturalized years after their children were born. Here's the difference. Here's the difference, 617, whether you like the news or not. Trump's wives, who were foreign-born, were living here, established residency, and were here legally. They had legal status when they gave birth. So under those circumstances, you're right, they were birth. Yeah, I guess you could apply birthright citizenship, but under those are not the same circumstances as a Chinese tourist coming over and lying to us about why she's coming for 2 weeks. Those are not the same circumstance as a staffer for the French embassy who's here temporarily on diplomatic status, having a kid and then insisting it's birthright citizenship. Hate to disappoint you, but Melania was here legally. She had status. She had established residency when she gave birth to Barron, as a citizen, by the way. So, 617, check your TDA at the door, will you? Or at least get a little sharper before you text us. 438-9776. 497 says, Jeannie, better lock up that Dewey Decimal classification system in Olneyville. They're going to steal it. Do they? You know, I haven't been to a library in so long. Do they still have the box with the cards? Or has that all been, that must be all digitized. You been to a library lately?
1: Oh, God, no.
0: No?
1: No. Do I look like I've been to a library lately?
0: No, it's just, yeah, I'll take that back.
1: Although, you know what? I did just finish my first book in like a while. I read a whole book on Harry Truman. Just finished it.
0: That's nice. Good.
1: Yeah.
0: Good. 639 says, nothing to see here at our birth hotel. 438-9776. Sounds like 617 has a severe case of TDS. Well, I know, but your case just doesn't hold up. Melania was here as a resident. She had legal status. She didn't come to cheat the country and say, oh, I'm just here, you know, if I want to see the Statue of Liberty for 2 weeks and then drop the kid. It's a little different.
2: Hello, here I am.
0: Yep, there you are. 692, Governor, not only do we have a cloud over our state, we used to have a bridge over the Providence River. 438-9776. 323, Gino. I'll answer to Gino. Gino, at 17, I drove my car through my neighbor's fence going to work for Don DiPetrillo at the original Italian bakery. My neighbors never found out it was me. No cameras back then. Oh, I bet Don remembers that. 374. The Candyman can have a baby Ruth. Only if it's not a birthright baby Ruth, though. 580. When I was 14, I drove my parents' car into the ocean off a dock. Helena was there and helped me. Now, that she should put that in the video. St. Helena. When I was 14, I drove my parents' car into the ocean off a dock. Helena was there to help me. Okay. 623 says, we're going to need a bigger tow truck. My ladies of Spain. All right, you're very clever today, which is good. Which is good. Don't forget, it's Friday. You got to drop them while it's hot. Otherwise, you got to hold it till Monday, and that's very uncomfortable. So glad the weekend's here. So glad the weekend's here. I got a busy day. Gonna finish this up, then do Coastal ABC. Coastal ABC on my Gene Off Script show. And then I'm gonna tape the debate today. And then, you know, I'm gonna take the 6 o'clock news off.
1: Oh, so, look at
0: need
1: you.
0: Need a break. Need a break. Go out to dinner tonight somewhere.
1: Just keep the car out of the water.
0: You know, I may go to the Providence Oyster Bar because they've got the Lobster Mania going.
1: Oh, all right.
0: I'm gonna tell you about hey, it's a deal. $25.
1: For
0: full,
1: that?
0: Full lobster dinner served to you on the white tablecloth.
1: That's not
0: and
1: bad.
0: If Diane and I go, we get the double. I'll tell you about that coming up.
1: All right.
0: Lobster, maybe go for lobsters today. All right. It is 6:47. Andrew, pull up the business buzz in New York because the people must be properly punished. You're having too much fun. Stock market, what happened yesterday? Now, the other day we shot up 900 points. Then we did 300, right? We're knocking on 54,000's door. Yesterday, we dropped 464 on the Dow to close at 53,885. The S&P was flat. The NASDAQ was flat. Here's more from ABC News, the business buzz in New York, in case you're wondering.
3: From ABC News, Wall Street Now. Uncertainty over the direction of the Gulf War had equities investors giving up some of the gains they scored earlier in the week. The Dow Jones on Thursday fell 464 points to close back below 54,000. The S&P gave up 0.2%. The NASDAQ composite slipped a fraction. The World Cup helped to kick Airbnb's revenues into high gear in the latest quarter. The short-term rental company says the soccer tournament helped to push the number of people trying the service for the first time to heights it hasn't seen in years. Revenue for the quarter just ended topped $3.6 billion, beating expectations at Airbnb. The produce company at the center of a nationwide outbreak of the cyclosporiasis stomach bug is also having trouble in the executive suite. Taylor Farms has sued the former president of its Tennessee subsidiary, claiming he stole more than $32 million to fund a lavish lifestyle. And Taylor Farms wants its money back. Jim Ryan, ABC News.
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2: 195 eastbound, a little bit heavy past Gano Street, heading for the Washington Bridge. Westbound, you've got moderate volume past Broadway. 95 southbound, that right lane is getting a little tight through the merge with 146 south, and southbound is moderate to heavy between 117 and Route 4. 610 inbound, under the speed limit, past the Atwells Overpass, getting out past Dean Street. I'm Robin Murphy with your Right Now Traffic.
1: From the Seascape Yard Guard Weather Center.
3: Partly sunny today, hot and quite humid. We'll have a high of 92, but also a drenching late day or evening thunderstorm. Uncomfortably warm and humid tonight, low 73. Another late day or evening thunderstorm tomorrow, partly sunny, hot and humid, high near 90. With WPRO's exclusive AccuWeather, I'm meteorologist Heather Zayer.
4: Three. Welcome back. Friday. Made it to Friday. Great. A lot more to come up. All right, 438-9776. Let's go, Seagulls. Get busy. 702 says, Gene, so far David Morales has been asked about defunding the police. Can he be asked about abolishing the police? That's the actual DSA policy platform. The DSA, they want to get rid of police, get rid of prisons, get rid of borders, get rid of the Senate, get rid of everything. Now, Morales is not against abolishing the police, and he's now he says, I'm not even against defunding the police. He was asked about that on our WPRO debate the other day.
5: Have you ever been on record as pro-defund the police? Have you ever called for the defunding of the police? And if so, has your position changed over time?
6: So I've never called for defunding the police. What I have called for is making sure that after there was an incident where a child as young as 4 was pepper sprayed by Providence police, that the following year's city budget did not increase funding for Providence Police. Since 2021, I have never advocated for, again, defunding the police. I do not believe that it is, again, something that the mayor, in this case, is just trying to exploit.
4: Well, he did tweet this. This is David Morales, this is the tweet. After 2 days of inspiring public demonstrations advocating for racial justice and the divestment from police, it is now time to direct our voices to, quote, our elected officials and demand that they defund police from our city budget. So, however, he may be backing away from that now, and he says, I'm not for abolishing the police. In fact, he says, I want to keep staffing levels where they are, 456, I think was the number. But we'll get into all of this on the latest debate, which is 10 News Conference this coming weekend.
7: Thank you.
4: 373, Gene, bring the kid on your show. He used the car as bait. Should we get the kid who drove the car into the breachway? Interesting. Hey, kid, are you listening?
8: He might be.
4: Kid, if you're listening, kid, call in 438-9776. Or Seagull, somebody impersonating the kid, you call in. Or send us a voice text from the kid. 465. Neighbors can be police. Morales overuses the word neighbors. It's overused. I get what he's trying to do, but it's overused now. We're starting to notice. 438-9776. Candyman is a hot drop. 438 to radio talk here. 438-9776. 480, with regard to criticizing Melania for birthright citizenship, not only did she have legal status, but she was married to an American. Wake up, 617. Yeah, 617. She had the kid here. The father was American, and she was living here legally. Listen, if you got it, you got it. But today you don't, okay? So don't waste our time if you don't have it. 595, the Secret Santa at the soccer stadium is going to be giving $3,000 in an envelope at to every fan in attendance.
9: Oh, my God.
4: That's a lot of money. All right, it is 6:56. We got a lot more to get to over here. Including an amusing fight going on up Federal Hill between a restaurant owner and Rick Simone, the guy who runs the Federal Hill Commerce Association. And then there's a complaint filed against 11 restaurants up on the hill for allowing smoking, which hookah bars, cigars, cigarettes. Is that right? We'll get to that right after your top of the hour news. Plus Mayor Hopkins and Cranston says no more bike paths. Okay. Not on my watch. You got enough. Nobody wants to ride their bike to Garden City across Reservoir. There's no demand for that. So it looks like the DOT is backing off on that. Plus, flock cameras. I said the Fockers.
8: Close.
4: Close. Close.
7: Riding the lightning there.
4: Close, but no flock camera. Meet the Fockers. The flock cameras are being ripped out little by little from every town that has them, with the exception of Cranston and Providence, which still loves them. However, Gloucester getting rid of them. In Connecticut, they want to put a complete moratorium on them. So we'll have the latest flack on the flocks. Flock you when we come back. It's...
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1: From the Rye-High Home Improvement Specialist News Center. This is the WPR News at 7 o'clock. Good morning. A 30-year-old Woonsocket man is under arrest this morning. They say he was fished out of the Blackstone River as he tried to get away from police. Accused of stabbing his 29-year-old pregnant girlfriend to death. She found dead inside an apartment on Sale Street on Thursday afternoon. Just in from Washington, another Republican is bailing on Todd Blanche. Alaska's Lisa Murkowski is joining Maine's Susan Collins and saying no can do to the president's nominee for attorney general. Speaking to the president to the White House, he is denying that it was a missile shortage that affected his decision in renewing the fight with Iran. Let's bring aboard ABC's Rachel Scott with more.
2: President Trump pushing back on reports the U.S. is running low on missiles, with the war he said would last 4 to 6 weeks, now well into its sixth month.
3: We're in very good shape. We have literally massive amounts of ammunition.
2: Still, sources tell ABC News President Trump expressed frustration when he convened his cabinet at Camp David last week.
4: Thank you, Mr. President, for the invitation, the opportunity to be here.
2: Behind closed doors, sources tell us, the president voiced concerns the U.S. missile stockpile has been significantly depleted.
1: And that is ABC's Rachel Scott reporting this morning. WPR News Time is 7:01 in business news. Economists predicting the economy added 100,000 jobs last month. Labor Department reports out on unemployment 90 minutes from now. Overseas markets are mixed. Wall Street's futures are up. There's small declines in world oil prices. Here's Nathan Bove from SOA Financial with the Money Talk Morning Market Preview.
5: Good morning. Happy Friday, everybody. A sixth consecutive day of gains proved out of reach for the Dow Jones Industrial Average. The blue chip index opened Thursday's session higher, on track for its longest winning streak of the year, but declines in shares of Salesforce, Boeing, and United Health and others dragged it lower. The Dow finished the day 464 points lower, or 0.8%. The Nasdaq traded near the flat line for much of the day, finishing 0.1% lower amid declines from SanDisk and Western Digital. Both companies reported results that showed strong growth, but failed to live up to investors' lofty expectations. Investors were bracing for some potential volatility yesterday in SpaceX shares. A post-IPO lockup on more than 900 million shares held by some employees and early investors is ending, meaning the stock can now be sold. The rocket maker stock showed resilience yesterday, however, rising 6%. Oil climbed yesterday as investors awaited Middle East updates. Brent crude, the international benchmark, rose 3.8% to $82.49 a barrel. I'm Nathan Bove of the SOA Financial Group. 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
1: Just talking about jobs, the health wanted sign remains up at Electric Vote at the shipyards here at Quonset, as well as down the road in Groton, Connecticut.
6: We need everybody that's willing to go do this, so it's new trade, so we'll teach you to weld. We'll teach you to be an electrician. We'll teach you how to be a pipe fitter.
1: That's EB's president, Mark Rea. He was on Gene Unscripted on Coastal ABC. The boat, EB's got $76 billion in submarine work the next couple of decades here in New England. WPR News Time is 7:03. It's time again for WPRO Sports. The Red Sox simply refusing to lose in Boston. The historic streak rolls on. The Sox last night rallied five times against the White Sox. Game was tied in the bottom of the 13th for Petey reincarnated, at least for now anyway, Caleb Durbin.
7: One on the way. Up the middle, base hit! Here he comes! Sogard rounding to throw home! And the Sox win again!
1: Game was on Nesson last night, a 12-11 seesaw marathon as the Sox sweep away the White Sox's steamy Fenway. Winning streak is now 8 as the A's arrive for this weekend. Lincoln Little League departing this morning for the regionals in Bristol, Connecticut. Play kicks off tomorrow afternoon against Fort Washington, New York. NFL preseason is underway. Carolina, they beat the Cardinals on the last play in Canton last night in the Hall of Fame game, 33-30. WPR News Time is 7:04. And speaking of four.
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9: Both sides of 95 busy but moving in and out of downtown Providence. 195 eastbound gets a little bit sluggish between Gaino Street and the Washington Bridge. Westbound busy but moving past Broadway. It is pretty slow on the 610 inbound between the Toby Street overpass and 95. I'm Robin Murphy with your Right Now Traffic.
1: 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WPRO.com. The WPRO AccuWeather forecast is going to be hot and sticky clear through the entire weekend. The dog days of August continue. Scattered shower or thunderstorm each day clear through the weekend. Looks like we'll be near 90 degrees. A little bit cooler as next week arrives, and it looks like genuine relief arrives Tuesday night into Wednesday.
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21: Yes, listen, if you haven't made your dinner plans, I got the idea. You're going to go to Providence Oyster Bar for Lobster Mania tonight. 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Table for two, table for four. Lobster Mania. Now, this is 7 p.m. till closing. All right, important. 7 p.m. till closing. Don't show up there at 4 o'clock. 7 p.m. till closing. Lobster Mania. Sink your claws, into a single steamed lobster for just $25. 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Want to do a twin? All right. Hey, $48. 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
22: If his business was one of these, it was targeted because they were breaking the smoking rules.
21: Now what at Federal Hill? We got the guy threw the garbage can at the motorcycle, then we had the brawl, then we had this, then we had that. Now we've got kind of an intramural war going on over there between a restaurant owner and Rick Simone, who runs the Federal Hill Commerce Association, speaks for other restaurant owners. But the guy who owns OPA says Rick Simone is ruining the street with al fresco dining. He says, my business is down at OPA.
23: We lose 40 to 60% of our sales every Saturday. Parking's a disaster. You know, on a safety factor, it's a disaster. It's just not well organized. Listen to everybody, Rick. Don't listen to just one, two, three, four businesses.
21: Okay, so Simone runs the Federal Hill Commerce Association, and he's getting pushback from OPA, who says alfresco is not the savior. Nobody can park. It's not worth it. This is the guy who runs OPA going after Rick Simone, and he'll be able to defend himself as well.
23: I haven't really looked into it fully yet, but we'll look into it and take care of it accordingly.
0: Do you think this was targeted at all?
23: No comment.
21: All right. Now, there's another issue going on over there. State Senator Sam Bell has filed complaints against 11 restaurants up on the Hill for allowing smoking against state law. Now, this is not hookah. These are cigars, cigarettes, and hookah altogether. Bell says you can't smoke in restaurants in Rhode Island.
22: You want to go to a cigar bar or a hookah bar? That's okay. But what you're not allowed to do is just have restaurants that just allow smoking inside the restaurant.
21: Now, Andrew, what is Simone about? What is he talking about here? The OPA guy or the smoking?
3: So, yeah, Simone like had a rebuttal for Francois saying that Alfresco is more than a success. And then that, you know, again, he's not being targeted for the smoking stuff. There's 11 other restaurants on the complaint as well.
21: Let me listen.
4: Every year, it's voted overwhelmingly to proceed and have it take place. As they lost the vote, they're very adamant that it's not successful. It's disingenuous to say these things and record videos when it's quiet. Every year, there's been different compromises. The individual that you're speaking of, we've offered them valet services. We offered them free parking directly across from the street from them. There's 11 businesses that got called, and I'm sorry that he feels that way, but Federal Commerce Association has nothing to do with the complaints filed by the senator.
21: Okay, so two issues. Simone says this guy over at OPA, he's a complainer. Not happy. He's never happy. And then with regard to the smoking, well, I guess get your act together. Don't allow smoking in restaurants. You know that. No cigarettes, no cigars. And the hookahs, certain restrictions, right, with the hookah. Have you ever had the hookah? I've never done the hookah.
3: Me personally, no.
21: No.
3: Well, it's just a big vape, isn't it?
21: Yeah, but you pass it around, right? Although they give you little tips.
3: There is sharing, yes.
21: I mean, I'm not sucking on your hookah, is it?
3: Do we have the same...
21: You don't, like... After you take a drag, I get a little plastic tip, don't I? Sanitary?
3: Like, do they pass around protection? I don't know.
21: Yeah, is there protection on that hookah?
3: I don't know.
21: I think there is.
3: I would imagine. Is it?
21: See,
3: optional?
21: This is why we need Tom.
3: This is true.
21: Enlighten us on the hookah rules.
3: Correct. I do not.
21: But the
3: Tom,
21: hookah is one
3: listening.
21: Pipe. You share it around the table, and then you pass the hose.
3: Right. Right. Right.
21: And then, but I think they give you tips. I think so. I don't know. I've never done it. You know, I went to Turkey because you think hookah, that's big over there, right?
3: Yeah, yeah.
21: So I went to Turkey, Diane's cousins, and I said, let's go for a hookah. And they looked at me like, what are you, out of your mind? That's like a tourism thing. We don't do hookah over here.
3: Yeah, in another country. All right.
21: Yeah. That's like I get off the plane to come to visit you. Do I say, let's go to McDonald's?
3: Yeah.
21: So we don't go to McDonald's. So they don't do hookah over there.
3: Okay.
21: I mean, they have it, but it's a tourist, silly tourist thing. Anyway, so over here, we have it on Federal Hill. And I guess the complaint is from Sam Bell, the liberal state senator?
3: Correct.
21: Up there?
3: Correct.
21: What's Sam Bell going after local businesses now, huh?
22: You want to go to a cigar bar or a hookah bar? That's okay. But what you're not allowed to do is just have restaurants that just allow smoking inside the restaurant. If his business was one of these, it was targeted because they were breaking the smoking rules.
21: Is that Bell?
3: Yep, that's Bell.
21: That's Bell. And Cranston, Mayor Hopkins told me yesterday, listen, you want to ride your bike in Dean Estates, so you want to ride your bike over the Garden City, go ahead and ride your bike. But we're not going to put in dedicated bike lanes across Reservoir Avenue by Sakanasa, so such demand to ride bikes in the Garden City. We're not going to put bike paths through Dean Estates. We're not going to do it, despite the DOT suggesting that they ought to do it. The mayor says, not on my watch. The bike paths are ridiculous. It's a waste of money.
3: Oh, point of order, Mr. Speaker. One Tom Quinlan from the great city or town or whatever it is, section of Onlyville, is called in. Tom.
21: Well, tell him to hold on. I'm doing Cranston over here. Hold on. Wait a minute.
3: All right. Hold on. Tom.
21: Go get another piece of Gruyere cheese.
3: All right.
21: Mayor Hopkins yesterday told me no bike paths on my watch. No more. You got the nice one that goes through the old railroad tracks. That's enough. You know, we're not going to, this is not Providence here. We put bike paths in and then rip them out. No more. Bicycle. Where do they want to put these bike paths? Where?
12: The connector off Oaklawn Avenue, up through Dean Estates, through Glen Hills, over to Chapel View and Garden City. It's a crazy idea. From what I heard, Gene, they sent a letter to our council president about 3 weeks ago, and the letter sat in his mailbox in City Hall. And I get it. He's a teacher, so he was off for the summer on vacation, but he didn't get it.
21: No, but Hopkins says, I get it. When it comes to bike paths, I'm not going to do it. There's such a demand for people to drive, ride their bike to Garden City. Are you kidding me? Put a bike path through Dean Estates? Are you out of your mind? No, no, says the mayor. There's advocacy groups out there. Believe me, there's people that like to take your car away and make you ride a bike at a skate park. I'm telling you. These are the people behind them, and they, you know, they keep coming back. Every year, Dean, they keep coming back, Mayor.
12: I've got two more years, and I will continue to fight it as long as I'm the mayor. We've got bike paths built on old railroad tracks. That's what they were designed to be, not through neighborhoods. So I'm going to oppose it as long as I'm the mayor.
21: He's right. Good, good. Mayor, stand up to the bike mafia. There's a little bike mafia out there. There's also like a street mafia, too. They'd like to take your cars away. Everybody take the bus. Yeah. Look at Providence. They fell for it. Alorsa put him in. Where did he put him? At Eaton Street? Spent hundreds of thousands, then he ripped them out. Smiley had the one on South Main. They restricted traffic trying to get out of Providence. And he had to take that out and then move it to the sidewalk. And then just yesterday, Councilman Oscar Vargas called in. He said, South Broad Street's ridiculous. They put a bike path in next to the sidewalk. So now all the cars have to park in the middle of the street, and then the buses pass in the middle of the middle. Unbelievable.
3: You know, they took a whole, on County Road near my house, they took a whole lane away on County Road for a bike lane.
21: Yeah.
3: You know how many people use it? Zero.
21: Zero.
3: Zip. Yeah.
21: You go out today. Now, it's nice weather today. You go out today, and you go look at how many people on the bike paths in Providence. I defy you to find me 10.
3: 10?
21: 10 people, if you could find. I'm talking all of them.
3: Okay.
21: Yet they spend probably millions.
3: I believe you.
21: Over time, right?
3: But
21: by the way, we have nice bike paths. Got East Bay Bike Path. Starts in East Providence, goes all the way. Where's it go? Cold State Park?
3: I think so.
21: That ends down there?
3: That's the two new bridges that they also put up in Barrington and Warren for like a cool $80 million. That also took 10 years to build.
21: That's got the bike path that goes on the bridge.
3: Correct.
21: Then the one in Cranston starts where the old brewery used to be. Goes all the way through Warwick. Cranston, Warwick, West Warwick, into Coventry. And I think they extended that thing out to Connecticut. Now, that's not bothering anybody. It's an old railroad track. It's very nice.
3: That's what I was going to say. It's all the old railroad tracks.
21: But these urban bike paths that these activists think they're entitled to, they take away traffic lanes. They take away parking.
3: And then do you notice that people...
21: And then there's nobody on them.
3: People don't understand that that lane is no longer a car lane.
21: Yeah.
3: Like, there's giant dashes through the lane. The amount of people I have seen on County Road through Barrington and East Providence driving through that lane is ridiculous. I've seen more cars in the bike lane than I've seen bikes.
21: Yeah, go down this. Then they put one in by across from the old Journal building, right? That's where they park the cars in the middle of the street. One drunk is going to come around and take 25 cars out. And then so the bike pass, he's next to the sidewalk where we used to park cars. Then the cars, we park the cars in the middle of the street, and then the bus is coming down. It's just a ridiculous. This is what you give into the activists, see? Now, I'll do you one better in New York City. New York City, right? Traffic, people, commotion, they put bike paths in. Who's on them? You might find people on a summer day on them, yeah. But mostly it's a private highway for the Grubhub guy on his e-bike.
3: Yeah.
21: He loves it.
3: The delivery guys.
21: Yeah. He's not even supposed to be on it with some of these bikes that go over 25 miles an hour. They got them souped up. It's like a motorcycle.
3: Now, have you ever seen some of those have GoPro cameras and they'll yell? You ever see the videos where they yell at people walking in the bike lane?
21: Yes.
3: Those are funny. Yes.
21: This happened to me. I moved Sophie into an apartment a couple of years ago, and we're all done, tired, exhausted, and I'm leaving. And I'm going down Houston Street. So I'm headed east on Houston Street. It's a big, crazy busy street, Lower Manhattan. And I want to make a left turn, right? So as I want to make my left turn, technically, I'm in the bike path. The bike path is on the left.
3: Yeah.
21: Can you believe this? So one of these bikers comes, and she smacks my car. Hey, you know, and I, hey, don't you smack my car. Well, we got into a whole thing. I'm lucky it wasn't a TikTok video.
3: Oh, it could have been.
21: Sophie's like, Dad, please.
3: Not
21: please.
3: Nowadays. You got to watch out.
21: You know?
3: Oh, my God.
21: Lucky it wasn't my brother. Would have been the cover of the New York Post. All right, it is, it's 7:19. Where did Tom go?
3: He left, but he sent us a nice text message.
21: He left? What is this? What is he? It's drive-by?
3: I don't know.
21: Tom, don't know. Call back in now that you started this.
3: He said, my God.
21: Hold on. Before you have your gruyere cheese, Camembert, Call back in at 438-9776. What does he want to enlighten us on? The hookah rules?
3: The hookahs. He did text both of us. He said, my God, you two. Figure it out. Everyone gets their own tip to smoke the hookah as you pass the hose.
21: That's what I thought.
3: So, yes, they do. How do I know? I don't know. Maybe people want to share.
21: Listen, we don't hang out in his circles.
3: But I
21: figured he would know. So you get a sanitary tip as I pass the hose around from the hookah. Here, yeah. Put my tip on.
3: Or, what, you know, just a little wipe on the sleeve. Maybe that's good enough. I don't know. I don't know what all these people are doing.
21: It's not for me.
3: So they have protection. I'm glad.
21: Maybe it's for you. Fine. It's not for me. How about this? Why don't you ride your bike to the hookah bar, get hooked up, and then go down to the Brazilian hardwood bridge and contemplate your life before you jump in at 7:20.
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9: Busy but moving on both sides of 95, getting in and out of Providence. 610 inbound, still a little bit heavy between the Atwells overpass and the 95 ramps. 195 is delay-free at the moment, east and west, getting through the work zone at the Washington Bridge. I'm Robin Murphy with your Right Now Traffic.
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6: Partly sunny today, hot and quite humid. We'll have a high of 92, but also a drenching late day or evening thunderstorm. Uncomfortably warm and humid tonight, low 73. Another late day or evening thunderstorm tomorrow, partly sunny, hot and humid, high near 90. With WPRO's exclusive.
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1: 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So if there's the money out there, grab it and you go. 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

0: 6:02. I assume Tom is going on a wine and cheese tour today. 4389776. Gene, you put Tommy on hold for 10 minutes. Yeah, where is he, Andrew?
1: I have not heard from him.
0: Now, you wanted to come on, will you, before you upset the rhythm of the show anymore?
1: Tommy?
0: Seeing a bike rider on a Providence bike path is like seeing a unicorn. Why is he off again? He told me I wasn't paying attention. Is he getting married this weekend?
1: His sister is getting married.
0: His sister's getting married, right?
1: You couldn't remember that? Jesus.
0: Yeah, no, I did. Yeah. 4389776. 702. The only people using bikes in Providence are the gang of 10-year-olds who ride them on Route 95. 378. These advocates need real job, and they need to take the bus to the job, too. 4389776. 965. Obama wasn't a citizen. Obama was a citizen, okay? Here we go again. Don't start with that. 438-976. Morales says not since 2021 has he called for defunding police. Hey, Smiley's on his case for that. 640, meet the Flockers.
1: All right, Tommy's calling in.
0: Tom. Hey.
2: My God. You trying to explain what hookah is was... It would have made more sense listening to a stripper at Harvard.
0: This is why I need you. But by the way, they have had strippers who went to Harvard, too.
1: I was going to say, they don't have strippers at Harvard.
0: Ivy over at the Foxy. All right, when you have the hookah, now, we're out the hook. You, me, Andrew, we brought Haberman, and we're sitting around a table for four. We got the big pipe in the middle. We're gonna pass the hose around. Does everybody get a protective tip that we clip on when we're going to take our suck? Go ahead. Go ahead.
1: There's a drop for you.
2: So you get your own little tip. You don't call it a little protect. I don't even know what you called it. It's a tip.
0: Andrew called it a condom. Go ahead.
1: A prophylactic.
0: All right, good.
2: And then you replace the tip each time you pass it around.
0: All right.
2: And just don't ever go out alone on a Friday night. Either one of you, okay? And make sure I'm there if you're going to do that.
0: All right.
1: So I need to make sure I have my dental Dan when I go to the hookah bar.
0: Dental Dan, what the hell is that? Oh, my God. Hey, that's a category. Knock it off with that, you. There's nuns listening. So now listen, have you done the hookah or that's not for you?
2: What do you think? Ask yourself that question. Has Tom done the hookah?
0: I'm sure you've done the hookah. Now, the hookah, is it taste good? Is it flavorful? Does it taste good?
2: Yeah, it's nice, especially when you got a nice drink going on. It's delightful.
0: Okay, and it's a flavor. It's not like a cigar or anything like that. It's flavorful. It's pleasurable.
2: Yeah. It's like you can get it. They have like a flavor list. You get blueberry, watermelon. That's like the basics.
0: Okay, and are you drinking while you're doing this or eating? What are you doing? Or just hookah?
2: You're drinking and eating. Oh yeah.
0: Okay, and. What else can you do? People do marijuana in the hookah?
2: You can do marijuana in the hookah, although I have never seen it done before, but you can do it.
0: All right. So the hookah is safe. It's sanitary. You get your own tip as you pass it around. You've done it. And would you like it? Do you like it? Or, you know, it's okay.
2: Not something I would do every weekend, but it's an occasional, like, oh, look at this. Let's go do hookah tonight.
0: Have you done it up on that one?
2: I go to a... what's that place? It used to be Nara. Now I think it's 21.
0: No, I know that place you're talking about. Yeah.
2: Yeah.
0: I haven't been but I know the place. Now, why did you take off again? Your sister's getting married?
2: Yeah, my sister's getting married.
0: All right. Well, write her a nice check.
2: What do you think? 150?
0: 150. From you?
2: Yeah, what do you think? How much should I put in the envelope? 150?
0: Is she your only sister?
2: Yeah.
0: Are you in the wedding?
2: Yeah.
0: Oh, well, I'm going to say from you, I give her 1,000.
2: You know what? Good.
0: Was that right? I'll give her 1,000.
2: I'll send you my Venmo.
0: Yeah, okay. Well, Tom, better yet, have your mother give her 1,000 on behalf of you. All right, good.
2: Goodbye.
0: Have a good weekend. Bye. Bye. 633, hang up on him. Governor McKee.
3: Eva,
0: hang up on him.
3: Eva, hang up on him.
0: Eva, hang up on him.
3: We're not going to do that.
0: What? I'm having fun over here. Hang up on it.
3: Oh, boy.
0: It's 7:30 in the morning, Bill.
3: Gene, they're asking now. We're asking again in Connecticut, Gene. What the flock is going on? This is the WPR News at 7:30. Now, Gene, they're pushing a statewide moratorium in Connecticut. Those flock cameras, mass surveillance concerns.
4: The issue is that just continue to keep proliferating, and they keep springing up like dandelions in the spring.
3: It's a Democratic sponsor, the state senate at Hartford. Is right here at home, Gloucester and Rhode Island. They're pulling the plug on the flocks. They've taken another incumbent congressman out in a primary, this time on the Republican side. Andy Ogles is out in a primary in Tennessee, despite the backing of President Trump. In WPR Sports, Red Sox bring an 8-game winning streak against the A's, who are in this weekend. Like in Little Leaguers, Red Sox, by the way, 13-12. 11-inning win last night over the White Sox. Lincoln Little League preparing for their regional opener as they take on Port Washington, New York, and Bristol, Connecticut tomorrow. WPR News time is 7:32.
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6: Some busy spots, but no delays. 95 or 195 right now getting in and out of Providence. 610 inbound, busy but moving past Dean Street. 295 looking pretty good in both directions between 37 and 146. In the Bay State, 95 northbound, some busyness again, but no delays from Attleboro right up through Fox.
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1: From what I heard, Gene, they sent a letter to our council president about 3 weeks ago, and the letter sat in his mailbox in City Hall. And I get it. He's a teacher, so he was off for the summer on vacation, but he didn't get it.
2: Now on the Seekonk Supply Hotline.
3: That's Mayor Hopkins yesterday on with me on the bike path, so he's going to fight in Cranston. Ridiculous. They want to put him through private streets. And then across busy Reservoir Avenue, so you can go to Garden City. There's no demand that people to ride their bikes to Garden City. What is this, France? We're going to pick up a couple of baguettes in the basket and then ride them back to Versailles? In the meantime, he said, well, the letter came in to Council President Wall's, I guess, inbox, and it laid there for a while. But when the mayor found out about it, he took action. All right, here to follow up on this is Councilman Dan Wall, City Council President. Good morning, Councilman. Is there something you wanted to add to or clarify with regard to the mayor's recollection?
4: Yeah. Good morning, Gene. No, you know what? The mayor is, I believe the mayor is 100% right that there probably was a letter sent to me and put in my mailbox, which the truth is, as the mayor rightly pointed out, I'm a part-time legislator. I don't go into the office except if someone requests a meeting or something, and it's usually after hours, to tell you the truth, because, as you said, I'm a teacher. So, I talked to RIDOT, because after that, they did mention that they had sent me a letter, and I'm like, well, where did you send it? Did you send it to my address? Did you try to email me as my constituents did? And they didn't. So if you don't mind, I'll tell you how I found out about it.
3: Okay, go ahead.
4: I got calls from the residents of the Royal Ridge Condominium, which is between Hoffman Avenue and Mechanicut Valley Parkway. And they were concerned that RIDOT wanted to take some of their property under eminent domain and build a bike path, what they called the shared use path. And it was going to cut right through their property. Really infringing upon their property rights, their privacy. In addition to that, they wanted to strike a bike lane all the way down one of our busy areas in the Glen Hill neighborhood, a very beautiful neighborhood, old traditional neighborhood, mm-hmm. that Belvedere Avenue through Freehold Avenue. And I heard about it on Thursday the 30th, because they asked me to come to the meeting that RIDOT was going to explain to them. And RIDOT pretty much was saying that this is pretty much a done deal. We've already got it by eminent domain. And listen, as the mayor rightly pointed out, in my other job, I'm a teacher, a civics teacher, and somehow this didn't conform to the way government should act. It certainly seemed like government overreach to just take property and not even notice the people. So not only was I not really noticed, the people weren't noticed until 3 weeks either. And they asked for the meeting. They asked RIDOT to have the meeting at the condominium.
3: Okay.
4: And because of that, they asked me to attend. After that, I went into action. And the truth is, I was the one who informed the mayor on Sunday morning, and I asked him for his support because I put it on we have to have the Public Works Committee agenda that we were going to address it. And I told RIDOT at that time we were going to fight it. And, you know, I'm the council president, but my authority, I couldn't strike a bike lane down a city street without getting the approval of the rest of getting a vote, having a public meeting from the rest of the city council. So I thought it was presumptuous and definitely overreached by RIDOT, you know, as a government agency team.
3: Okay. I follow. You just want to straight what you believe is the truth.

0: unravel of the story and when the letter came in and who told whom what. But let's fast forward.
1: And it's not. Sorry, Gene. I apologize.
0: No, go ahead. Let's just fast forward and ride our bikes toward the end. Are you against these bike paths? You're against them, right?
1: I was against it the day I heard about it. I told the neighbors as such, and as such, I delivered. I talked to every neighbor in the area. I actually mobilized the neighborhood, and you know. And I also want to mention, I reached out to the mayor as well as Senator Gallo and Representative Baginski, who none of us knew about it, and they all, as the mayor said, we were all against it. And myself, I'm against it. Our state leadership is against it, and the mayor obviously clearly stated to you, it's not going to happen.
0: I think you got to be, listen, the mayor and you and any other, you're not against bike paths, provided it's a bike path that's not going to, take traffic lanes away, take parking away, be in a ridiculous spot across Reservoir Avenue into Garden City. There's no demand for that. These are the advocates. There's a bike mafia out there. They want to take your car away. I'm telling you, believe me, it's that serious. These are bike advocates, and I don't know if the DOT's got federal money they want to spend, but they'll give in to them, and they almost wanted to put this in. Can you imagine doing an eminent domain taking over a bike path? What's more ridiculous?
1: You're 100% correct, Gene. It is ridiculous, and to your point, I'm not against bike paths. I ride on myself. This was an inappropriate area to have a bike, have a bike path and a bike lane through a residential area. Let's be honest. With bike path comes a lot of traffic, a lot of people walking through your neighborhood. With people and bikes comes the debris that they bring with them, and you don't have to take my word for it. Look at the West Bay bike path. Yep. It's riddled with trash and debris, and I don't think that's fair to my neighbors. I represent them, and as you said before, I'm not against bike path, but the answer to this question is this going to happen here? Absolutely not. And if they do go forward anywhere else, and this is the point I think was a good point that the people from RIDOT, very quickly, they saw the error of their ways. I hope going forward, when they think of a project like this, either in Cranston or any of the other municipalities, they think about public outreach first. Talk to the people in the area that it's going to affect. And they didn't do that. And I hope that maybe it's a lesson they learned.
0: Okay, well, listen, Rocchio's running it now since Avigi's departure. Rocchio's running it, and the mayor gave him credit yesterday. He seemed very responsive. So maybe, look, there's dozens of people in the mix over there. Who knows who sent the letter out, whether Rocchio knew it about it. But it seems now that they know about it, they backed off that plan. All right, this is Councilman Dan Wall providing a little more information, but in the end, he's against the bike paths, too, the ones that they wanted to put in Cranston. Sounds like they're not coming in. Councilman, thanks for calling in.
1: No, thank you, Gene.
0: All right, thanks. It's 7:42. What happens is in some of the cities, they don't stand up to them. And next thing you know, you're putting a bike path in on Eaton Street. And then the complaints come in, and then you rip it out for several hundred thousand dollars. Well, then you wake up and find out, wait a minute, there's one on South Main Street where everybody leaves Providence? You took away a lane of traffic? For what, some guy riding with his family on a Sunday? Or South Broad Street, right? You put one in, Councilman Vargas, he's right. They put one in, and they park the cars in the middle of the street, and the buses go in the middle of that. Now, Smiley said he was going to get around to ripping that one out. I don't know if he's done that. I'll ask him about that in the debate today. Future of these bike paths.
2: I'm ready.
0: All right. Well, I'll see you a little later. You and Morales coming up.
2: We're all thinking about it.
0: Yeah. Yeah, and by the way, it's not illegal. You want to ride your bike, you follow the rules of the road. Ride your bike, stay to the right, stop for the stop light, stop for the stop signs. Give way. It's the same thing. You're riding. It's like you're in the rule. Ride it in the street. Oh, it's dangerous. Then don't ride it. Well, how am I going to get to Garden City? Garden City on a bike? What are you, out of your mind? Are you out of your mind? That's 7:43. Next thing you know, you'll be asking for flock cameras. Listen, the tide is turning against flock cameras. In Connecticut now, there's a moratorium proposed. Don't even think about a flock camera. If you have them, rip them out. Gloucester, Rhode Island, last night, we're getting rid of ours. We put them in, they're not for us. Too many complaints. Same thing they did in Narragansett. They put them in, too many complaints. They ripped out four of them, they're going away. South Kingstown, same thing. the tide is turning against Flock cameras because they're recording your every move, and people are saying enough is enough. I know they catch crooks sometimes. They do catch bank robbers. Cranston will tell you that. Providence will tell you that. But in other communities, the tide is turning against Flock cameras.
3: Recently, cameras in Houston have been vandalized, covered in spray paint. In Winona, Minnesota, all 8 of the city's cameras were stolen. And in Connecticut, the governor and some state senators are considering a moratorium on these cameras until privacy concerns are addressed.
4: The issue is that just continue to keep proliferating, and they keep springing up like dandelions in the spring.
3: Rena Roy, ABC News, New York.
0: And then you had the Washington Post article this week that said there's 500 cases of police departments abusing them. Rogue cops using the Flock camera to track his girlfriend. And there was a case the other day. The girlfriend, she was a cop. She was tracking the boyfriend's wife. She's having an affair, so she wants to track the boyfriend's wife. Unbelievable. And it's the internet, right? So what? Hacked? There's all kinds of questions about Flock cameras. Now, the flip side here, fair and balanced. Cranston says, well, if your car's stolen, would you like us to catch it with the license plate reader? If we got a bank robber down the street, we just got him. And in Providence, the Flock camera helped in the mass shooting at Brown.
5: You had Smiley on this last week.
0: Yeah, Smiley yesterday. Smiley last week on Ask the Mayor. He says, I like them. Well, there's not a camera he doesn't like.
2: I do like them. I do support them. They have made our city safer. They have helped us solve quite a few crimes. Now, I will say that I'm proud of the fact that Providence has a very strong data integrity and data sharing agreement so that we are confident that the data that is captured, which is, again, just license plates, it's not facial recognition, it's not video surveillance, it's just license plate readers, but that we have a strong legal agreement so that the information is not shared with agencies that we don't want to share it with. But the technology has made us safer and helped us solve crimes, and I think it is an important tool in the public safety toolbox.
0: Okay. Now, did this come up in the debate between him and Enrique on WPRO the other day?
5: No, this was him. Remember, Enrique had a couple of tweets about this. It wasn't Enrique, against the debate with Morales.
0: Oh, well, hold on. You're talking about Enrique?
5: Yeah, week, same as
0: Enrique, he's Morales' chief of staff now?
5: unconfirmed.
0: That seems to be how he portrays himself.
5: Promised.
0: This is everybody's favorite partying politician, Enrique Sanchez, on Smiley's love of Flock cameras.
2: Yeah, I'm familiar with that tweet. I don't know what Enrique's role is promised to be in a future Morales administration. First of all, there's not going to be a Morales administration, so I'm not too worried about it. But it just goes to show that there's a real clear difference between me and Representative Morales in terms of keeping Providence safe, because this is the same campaign that has advocated for defunding the police, that has called our Providence police officers criminals, that has said that our Providence police officers don't care about the community. So it's not necessarily surprising, but we have made great progress in making Providence safer. There's still a lot of work to be done, and I'm not satisfied until we get to zero.
0: Okay, so Enrique, he's against Flock cameras. He's with Morales against Flock cameras. Smiley says, I'm with Flock cameras. So that's another distinction between us. 641 says, in Providence, someone will throw red paint on the Flock cameras. Oh, they're going to get the Columbus statue treatment, huh? 480, Gene, I agree. Some of these bike paths are absurd. I also believe riding a bike on many roads is no longer safe. Distracted driving has made biking very dangerous. Then go another route. Find another way. Take a back street. 4389776. 559, can a private person or business put up a Flock cam? Well, that's interesting. I don't know if they sell them to private. Well, hold on. Home Depot has them. Did you know that, Andrew?
5: Flock cameras?
0: Yes, Home Depot has license plate readers.
5: That's believable.
0: In the parking lot.
5: I mean, the stuff that you could haul out of there.
0: So you know, 641, I would imagine that if you had the money and the inclination, you could probably put a Flock camera up on your lawn if you wanted to read license plates passing your house. That's public, right? Yeah, I imagine the answer to that is yes. And Home Depot's doing it in certain parking lots. You're right about that. 438-9776. 641, do you know there are Flock cameras at Rhode Island College? and also at North Smithfield Commons, the mall with the Walmart and the Lowe's. Okay, yeah. They buy them, put them up, and they read your license plate. 209. Police want flock cameras? Question mark. Give us the real-time transcription of police radio communications. Well, you can listen to police transmissions.
5: I was going to say,
0: although some of them have encoded them,
5: you can get a transmitter on your phone.
0: Yeah, you can get a scanner and listen all you want. But some departments have encoded their transmissions. You can't listen anymore because they went under the radar. Flock cameras. 316 says, if you're not doing anything wrong, why are you concerned? Well, that's the argument, right? They catch me at Cranston's got one. They catch me every day coming to work and leaving work. Do I think about it? No. Do I behave? Yes.
5: And nothing to worry
0: about.
5: It's a
0: very boring life. Listen, you know where I am 6 o'clock in the morning. You know where I am 6 o'clock at night. Not much happens in between.
5: That's it.
0: Lunch with Jerry, that's about it. Lunch with Frank, that's about it. 316, if you aren't doing anything wrong, why are you concerned? But there is another. There is a legit privacy issue. For example, the state police love these things. They're putting them in wherever they can. They put them in at the Jamestown Toll Plaza to the Newport Bridge. Now, if you live on Jamestown, every time you go off the island or on the island, it snaps you. Now, that's even more concerning if you're an islander, because you're always going on and off the island. There's only two ways, unless you take your boat. A bunch of them, if you haven't, you're not doing anything wrong, why are you concerned? How about this one? 316 says, if they save one child, are they worth it? Well, he's making the case. If they save one child, they are worth it. 479, this is a rhetorical question before we go to break. Were the flock cameras able to catch the people that actually stole the flock cameras? Andrew, look into that.
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2: 195 westbound before the Washington Bridge. Emergency crews on scene now with a crash. Left lane is blocked once again, so traffic is backing up pretty quickly toward the state line. 195 eastbound, sluggish between the highway and the Washington Bridge. 95 southbound, we've got heavy volume with a handful of slowdowns between the Pawtucket House curves and downtown Providence. Southbound is a little heavy heading towards Route 4 as well. 95 northbound, moderate volume getting in and out of Providence. I'm Robin Murphy with your right now traffic.
1: From the Seascape Yard Guard Weather Center.
3: Partly sunny today, hot and quite humid. We'll have a high of 92, but also a drenching late day or evening thunderstorm. Uncomfortably warm and humid tonight, low 73. Another late day or evening thunderstorm tomorrow, partly sunny, hot and humid, high near 90. With WPRO's exclusive AccuWeather, I'm meteorologist Heather Zayer.
4: Boy, you get that forecast? Four hot days coming up in a row here. 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Warped or faded panels. 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They can signal heat damage, even energy loss. 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
4: 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They want it. They want it. Before that, they won the Condé Nast. That's two travel magazines giving us top domestic airport in the country. We're going to need a bigger cap for all these feathers. Well, why not? Cabo Verde Airlines is now flying nonstop to the islands. Let's go see everybody in Cape Verde. Congratulate them on the great run the soccer team had. Cabo Verde Airlines, we're going to Praia. It departs Mondays and Fridays. Stay the week. Stay the week. Relax. Stay 2 weeks. You could also go to the island of Sal. There's more information at flyri.com. Cabo Verde Airlines now flying out of here. Breeze. Breeze brought back that beautiful seasonal service out to L.A. Go see your agent. Are you up for a new part in the movie? Well, fly over here. Fly out of PVD right out to LAX. Now, they do nonstop, but there's also breeze-through service. Maybe that fits better with your schedule. You get on the plane here. We stop in Norfolk or another city on the way. Look at the routing. It's on the way, and it's only a 20-minute pickup. Don't even get up, sir. It's not even worth it. Don't unbuckle your seatbelt. We're just picking up a couple of stragglers, and then we keep going. The LAX is the next stop. Or San Diego. I've taken them three or four times. I did San Diego, and I did LAX. It's great to have that. Coast-to-coast nonstop here. Southwest seasonal service down to Dallas Love Field. There's a lot of love in Texas. You ought to get in on it. Go see Ted Cruz. Delta Airlines, take you out to Minneapolis for a protest, whatever you're up for. Sun Country, JetBlue, flying us to Florida, and they've got that connector down to Kennedy Airport. It's time to get you to all the Latin American, South American international flights out of Kennedy. Get on the plane here, then, you know, everything is seamless. Same thing on the way back. Lots of exciting updates. Make sure you check out the new Springhouse Grill. That's the famous hotel from Block Island. They've got a spot in the airport now. It's right through. You go through security, hang a left, it's right there. Get a little to go before you go. At your airport, Rhode Island TF Green International, where easy has arrived and it's here to stay. Cape Verde Airlines. Obrigado.
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14: From the Rye-High Home Improvement Specialist News Center. This is the WPR News at 8 o'clock. Good morning. Another Senate Republican is jumping ship on Todd Blanche. This time it's Alaska's Lisa Murkowski joining Maine Susan Collins, saying she is a no on the AG nominee. She says she's concerned the Trump administration is going to go ahead with that IRS settlement despite Todd Blanche's promises otherwise. The president this morning is denying talk that it was a missile shortage that played a factor into a halt in the renewed fight with the Iranians. ABC's Rachel Scott has more from Washington.
15: Sources tell ABC News that when President Trump backed away from his recent threat to launch a massive attack on Iran, one factor he considered was warnings from his advisors that the missile stockpile was dwindling. The president acknowledging he'd like more.
16: With that being said, we always want more. We have to have more.
17: It takes years to make new Patriot missiles. Each one is assembled nearly entirely by hand, and they cost almost $4 million each. Compare that to the drones that Iran has been using in this war. Those cost about $35,000 each.
14: ABC's Rachel Scott here at home. Trouble in Woonsocket, where a 30-year-old city man is under arrest, accused in the stabbing of his 29-year-old pregnant girlfriend. Her body was found in an apartment on Sale Street Thursday. The suspect was taken in after jumping into the Blackstone River in an effort to get away from police. Testimony resumes at Plymouth, Massachusetts this morning. The murder case against Lindsay Clancy. Commonwealth introducing a Facebook post in which the Duxbury woman wrote that one of her three slain children was the most difficult human that she had ever encountered. Amanda Knox is trying her hand at comedy, and it's not going over well with the family of her slain roommate. They're unhappy that Amanda Knox is doing that comedy routine in Edinburgh, Scotland.
18: I talk about all of my experiences going through being vilified, but I also talk about the experience of trying to explain that to my daughter and how absurd that can be.
14: Well, the show is called Cartwheel, which based upon reports that Amanda Knox was doing Cartfield while in the Carbonieri lockup all those years ago. WPRO News Time is 8:03. This time again for WPRO Sports. The records continue to fall for the Red Sox. Caleb Durbin and the Sox simply refusing to lose. They rallied five times last night en route to their eighth win in a row as they beat the White Sox 12-11 in 13 innings at steamy Fenway.
19: It's who we are. You know, we worked really hard to get to this point. And, I mean, this game, if anything, has exemplified, you know, who we are now. And, There's never any doubt. Never any doubt.
14: And not one but two ice bats on Nesson last night for Petey reincarnated, at least now anyway. Caleb Durbin, last night's game-winning hitch. The Peter Pan bus is rolling right now toward Bristol, Connecticut. The Lincoln Little League is on their way. They'll take on Port Washington, New York in the opener of the Metro Regionals. That'll be tomorrow afternoon. Kawhi Leonard is back in the news. Of course, he was in the Rhode Island headlines with the investment in Rhode Island FC. Pablo Torres now reporting he had an undisclosed relationship with a company that made the video board at the Intuit Dome, which is the new home of the Clippers in Inglewood. WPR News Time is 8:04. And speaking of four.
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2: 195 westbound before the Washington Bridge. Emergency crews on scene now with a crash. Left lane is blocked once again, so traffic is backing up pretty quickly toward the state line. 195 eastbound, sluggish between the highway and the Washington Bridge. 95 southbound, we've got heavy volume with a handful of slowdowns between the Pawtucket House curves and downtown Providence. Southbound is a little heavy heading towards Route 4 as well. 95 northbound, moderate volume getting in and out of Providence. I'm Robin Murphy with your right now traffic.
14: 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Leave the pest to Yard Guard by Seascape. The WPRO weekend AccuWeather forecast. It'll be hot and sticky, clear through the coming weekend. Temperatures approaching 90 degrees and high humidities. Nighttime lows in the 70s. Widely scattered shower or thunderstorm each day through the
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4: 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It really is where Rhode Island goes to shine. Now, I go to Cohasset Avenue, West Warwick. I see Ed, and Ed runs me through, and then Carlos takes care of it. 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Olneyville. Great people over there. They'll do the same thing. Cohasset Avenue, West Warwick, Olneyville, two in East Providence, two in Pawtucket, Oaklawn Avenue in Cranston, right? 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
4: 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Get over there on the way to your protest. That was CVS, Tom. Andrew. Tom's off. Andrew's in. CVS. They had a bunch of pharmacists yesterday. They picketed. They've authorized a strike vote. They said, we're overworked. They treat us like we're the hired help over here. Well, you are. But that, never mind that. They're abusing us. Overworked, understaffed. These are unionized workers at CVS. Now, CVS says, yeah, unionized workers. It's like it's less than 0.1% of our workforce is unionized. But that's all right. They were bellyaching yesterday how bad CVS is to work for. And they want action, otherwise they're going to really strike.
0: Pharmacists and technicians say it's due to low staffing and an unrealistic workload, and they're working to change it.
3: Safety first.
0: More than 90% of Pharmacy Guild union members in Rhode Island voted to approve a strike sanction Thursday. That's a step toward authorizing a strike if negotiations fail. Negotiations that workers say haven't even begun. According to a CVS spokesperson, the company has participated in negotiations with some bargaining units, but has held off on others due to pending proceedings with the National Labor Relations Board.
4: All right. The overwhelming majority of pharmacists are non-unionized at CVS. In fact, the company says 0.17% of CVS pharmacy workers have sought representation from the Pharmacy Guild. They actually deal with three bargaining units, but this one up in, what was that, North Smithfield? They were squawking yesterday. Wakefield, rather. Wakefield is where they're out protesting with the signs and the squawking. Here's one of the pharmacists.
5: CVS is refusing to bargain with the Pharmacy Guild at multiple stores here in Rhode Island.
6: Any pharmacist has seen that the conditions just overall have kind of declined, but I think the pandemic was kind of a breaking point with influx of vaccines, sick patients.
4: All right, pharmacists and techs at the Wakefield CVS walked out during their lunch break Thursday after results of a strike sanction vote held by the Pharmacy Guild Union. So they've authorized a strike, doesn't mean they're going to walk, but they might. Because they're not happy with management. They say they're overworked and understaffed. So they're knocking their own company, right? So isn't that what Helena was against? Didn't she say, oh, McKee is coming after me with the opioid crisis. He's really coming after CVS. Well, here you got a bunch of pharmacists work for the company. They're knocking their own company. What's the difference? Let the pills fall where they may.
21: As a customer, things have gotten really frustrating trying to fill prescriptions. When I come here and I believe a prescription is filled, oftentimes it's not, and that is certainly not on the pharmacist's side.
4: CVS didn't say much. Yeah, there's like 0.17 of them are unionized. They're not happy. Okay, CVS. We've got the receipts. It's 7 feet long. You're looking for a job? EB's hiring. Electric Boat is hiring in Rhode Island and Connecticut. I had the boss on yesterday. They just got orders for 14 new submarines. It takes a long time to build a sub. There's work for you and your grandkid over at Electric Boat. And even if you're not skilled, by the way, they'll hire you. They'll teach you to weld. They'll teach you electrician skills. They'll teach you pipe fitting skills. They need you. They'll hire you. Starts at $20 an hour. It's unionized in Connecticut, not in Rhode Island. And the pay goes up the more you learn.
25: Okay, you're hiring. Give me the news. The order was for, was it 14 subs, different kinds of subs? What's the order? Is it the biggest one in history?
26: It's by far the biggest one in history. I think it may be the biggest contract in U.S. Department of War history. So we're humbled to get that. Nine Virginia-class boats in with the VPM configuration, so a longer boat, 80 feet longer, provides more opportunities, more payload for Tomahawks or the like. So nine of those, and then five more Columbia-class, the nuclear deterrent ship. So ships 828 through 832.
27: In the town where I was born, lived the man who sailed to sea.
4: Listen, forget about the yellow submarine. We need you to build the real submarines in Rhode Island and Connecticut. Now, in Rhode Island, we assemble the hulls. So that it really starts there. And by the way, it's a full job. I thought they only put the steel together. No, it's the steel. They construct them, they fabricate them, and then they load them up with the components and everything. Then they put them on a barge. Then they ship them either to Groton or Virginia for the full assembly, depending on what job they're doing. Mike Rea runs Electric Boat. He's the president. He was on Coastal ABC with me yesterday, 10 a.m., Gene off script. Are these unionized jobs? Seven.
26: No, not in Rhode Island. We do not. Rhode Island is not represented. We have a strong workforce in Rhode Island, but is with our workforce in Connecticut is represented by various unions, but not in Rhode Island.
4: Okay, Andrew, I didn't know that. Unionized in Connecticut, not over here. He's been in charge of Electric Boat, the submarine maker, about 19 months. The guy before him made headlines when we were having the marijuana legalize or not to legalize debate. And the last boss said, if you're on marijuana, do not come to work for me because I need the rivets put on right. I can't have you on marijuana and you work for us. Besides, the federal government hasn't really determined marijuana one way or another, although it has moved to to lessen the penalty, and nobody pays attention to it anymore. And because the tide has turned and that ship has sailed, Electric Boat has now revised its policy on marijuana. Cut 12.
26: Yeah, so we created like alcohol now. You can't be impaired at work by any. Don't even remotely think about coming to work impaired, just like you wouldn't come into work impaired from an alcohol standpoint. But we're not testing for it. Okay. You can come in when we do typical drug testing, but not for marijuana. We understand that it's pervasive in the economy, and so we're a bit revised from where we were. And what we do want people to be safe here in the workplace. So there's a zero tolerance policy in the workplace, but of course, testing before you come to work here, no.
4: Okay. Young people out of high school, out of college, you're looking for something, they need you. They're having job fairs, hiring fairs all over the place. Mike, if somebody's interested in working for EB, what should they do? Cut 11.
26: So ebjobs.com is a place to go look. If you have a friend, ebcareers.com, I'm corrected. ebcareers.com is where to go. You can go to our website, eb.com. You'll find a link there. You can talk to friends, family. One of the beauties about having, this many workers in New England is that you probably are only two or three people away from knowing somebody who works at EB, even if you don't have a family member that works there already. So ask around. Yep. We are all over the place. We're doing job fairs. We are everywhere you want to be. If you go to the golf tournament up in Connecticut, you'll see an EB booth. So anywhere you want to be, you can find out about EB jobs.
4: I once remembered reading, if you don't build submarines, you forget how to build them. They're so complicated. It's like we're going to the moon, right? When we stopped going to the moon, we forgot how to go to the moon. That's why it took so long to remember how to go to the moon. Same thing with submarines, although he said there are at least 500 people at Electric Boat that have institutional knowledge of how to build a submarine from start to finish. Can you imagine, right? Where do you start? Where do you start? Well, there's 500 people at EB who remember how to build a submarine from start to finish.
25: I was once reading that since we never went back to the moon, we're planning to, you can almost forget how to do it. If you don't build submarines, you'll forget how to do it. Is that overly simplified? Or somebody's got to remember how to go from A to B. You got to keep building them.
26: Right. Well, I think we went to low rate production, so we didn't entirely forget how to do it. I think what's more difficult to do is to do it at the level of volume we're doing it now. We have learned a lot. If you looked at the skyline coming over the bridge from Newport, you can see brand new buildings at our Quonset Point facility. Those were all new in the last 5 years to create more capacity for Columbia class and Virginia class higher rate production. So it's really not a matter of knowing how to do it. It's a matter of teaching everybody how to do it. So it's expanding the number of people that know how to do it.
4: I'm thinking of taking the show into a submarine. But I don't know, Andrew, a little claustrophobic.
7: I don't know if the comrades would work down there.
4: I don't know if I can make it.
7: Oh, my God. Yeah, you in the Corvette.
4: I know.
7: You want to go in a submarine?
4: Hold on. You couldn't even do a Corvette in the showroom. You could do a submarine?
7: Come on.
4: Yeah, bad idea. Lindsey Clancy case continues. Yesterday, the nanny wrapped up testimony along with her former father-in-law. This is the woman who killed her kids, strangled them in the basement, then jumped out of the window, tried to kill herself. None of that is in dispute. She's trying to show that I was insane. Not guilty by reason of insanity. We're about to wrap up week two of testimony in Lindsey Clancy case in Massachusetts.
8: That's the sound of Lindsey Clancy's sobs as a medical examiner describes the autopsy of her youngest son, Callan. The disturbing photos seen only by the jury. Some jurors were visibly emotional. That was how Thursday began. The very last thing jurors heard, Lindsey's own words from Facebook support groups.
9: I'm truly finding my 19-month-old to be the most difficult human I've ever encountered. I mean that with all love in my heart. Every single thing with him is a battle, and it has been this way for a while.
4: What's the former father-in-law saying?
8: 11 witnesses testified, including the family's pediatrician, their daycare teachers, and Lindsey's former father-in-law.
10: She was very mothering.
11: And was she protective?
10: I would say yes, like any mother would be.
8: Lindsey's friends testified, including a coworker who described her in her career as a labor and delivery nurse.
12: You could tell with Lindsey it was more of a calling that she really cared so deeply, specifically about caring for pregnant women and women giving birth.
8: Lindsey had confided in friends that she was struggling.
12: She had shared that she had been taking a medication that caused her to have some dark thoughts.
4: In other court news, federal judge Jack McConnell sits in Providence. He was a big Democrat operative before he became a judge. Made a lot of money in the cigarette settlements. Then he became a judge with Jack Reed's blessing. He's been on the bench a long time. He's persistently ruled against Trump. Time and time again, you know, these Democrat attorney generals, they get together. And they go before him, and he's ruled against Trump. But he says, none of that is reason for me to get death threats. So I'm getting death threats, and that's lamentable. Here's more from NBC 10's Kennedy Buck. Jack McConnell, the federal judge in Providence, says, I'm getting death threats.
1: Judge John McConnell says he has been receiving threats since extending a temporary ban on the Trump administration attempt to freeze trillions in federal spending. And it's not just him. McConnell even saying that his wife and daughter are also now being targeted. One threat also being delivered to his home under the name of another U.S. District Court judge's son who was killed in 2020 when a man showed up to their home and opened fire. Judge McConnell went on to say to CNN, if the attack against judges doesn't stop, he fears it could bring down the rule of law and the Democratic government. For now, at the Live Alert desk, Kennedy.
4: Now, he's told this story to the newspapers, and he spoke to CNN. Death threats coming in to federal judge Jack McConnell.
2: Honestly, it broke my heart and made me worry about what else they were doing and potentially what was next. We've never seen a co-equal branch of government turn on judges personally in an attempt to delegitimize them as we have for the last year and a half.
4: Well, he's pointing the finger at Trump, you know, and Trump supporters, although they'll point the finger right back and say, it's funny, you consistently vote against Trump. You used to be with the Democrats, and I guess what, this is the business we've chosen? All right, so that's both sides of the Judge Jack McConnell's, it's lamentable that I'm getting death threats, and it's wrong. And he insists I rule by the merits of the case, not politics. It's 8:20.

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1: 195 westbound, still a pretty slow ride from before exit 1 in Seekonk all the way through East Providence. That's mostly due to an earlier crash before the Washington Bridge. Eastbound slows down between the Iway and the Washington Bridge. 95 northbound looks okay in and out of Providence. Southbound under the speed limit for the most part from before Smithfield Ave, heading for the 610. 610 inbound, busy but moving past Dean Street. I'm Robin Murphy with your Right Now Traffic.
0: From the Seascape Yard Guard Weather Center.
2: Partly sunny today, hot and quite humid. We'll have a high of 92, but also a drenching late day or evening thunderstorm. Uncomfortably warm and humid tonight, low 73. Another late day or evening thunderstorm tomorrow, partly sunny, hot and humid, high near 90. With WPRO's
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1: Do you ever have long, beautiful hair, shining, gleaming, steaming, flaxen, waxing?
2: Did you ever see Trump's hair over the past couple of days? I noticed this 2 days ago when he was out in Vegas giving the speech. I said to Dine, come over, look at this. What happened to his hair? It's fuller, lusher, looks better than it's looked in a long time. Now, I don't know if he got a wig, if he's got a weave, if he's got new shampoo, or he switched to a new hairdresser. Whatever you're doing, it looks good. And by the way, it's not going unnoticed. TMZ says something's up with Trump's hair.
3: Trump took the stage at the Red Rock Casino Resort and Spa on Wednesday with his signature blonde locks looking noticeably fuller than usual. And it didn't take long for toupee speculation to start flying online. The timing only fueled the chatter. Because just 3 days earlier, strong winds whipped Trump's hair around as he boarded Air Force One in New Jersey, exposing much more of his scalp. Of course, Trump's heard the rug rumors before. Back in 2015, he famously insisted, "I don't wear a toupee. It's my hair." Trump even invited a woman on stage to inspect it for herself.
2: Now, wait a minute. Do we have to be Clinton-like and parse words here? Well, a toupee doesn't mean you never weave. Are those extensions? What are you doing?
4: He made it up.
2: By the way, Andrew, it looks better.
5: That's 2016 Trump.
2: No, it looks better. Whatever you're doing, keep doing it. I think he changed his makeup, too.
5: A little thicker and a little fuller. I didn't notice the makeup so much, but the hair was definitely from 10 years ago.
2: Oh, the hair was, obviously.
5: They found the original toupe.
2: Yeah. So, no, he says it's not a toupee, but I don't know. Could be extensions, could be a weave. Something's up with the hair. By the way, remember his doctor during the first campaign said, well, he's on Rogaine to grow his hair. He takes stuff to keep the hair growing.
5: Yeah.
2: So, you know why he doesn't sleep? He needs 3 hours to do the hair in the morning. Can you imagine that?
5: Do you think it takes that long?
2: That flow chart to get that thing done? It's going this way, it's going that way, it comes back.
5: You know, maybe I've seen a lot of commercials lately for Hims. Maybe he's taken the pills from Hims. Or Nutrafol. Yeah, you haven't seen those?
2: Does that grow hair?
5: Apparently.
2: Yeah.
5: I have not tested it, but apparently I've heard it does, yes.
2: maybe what's the Capella hat? Is that called Capella, the hat you wear with the little red
5: lights, right?
2: Red lights on the red, does that grow hair or something?
5: Yeah, you know, I went to see a doctor that pushed that on me one time.
2: Yeah.
5: Yeah. He was like, oh, you don't have $1,000 for hair treatments every month, but try this hat.
2: I
5: was like,
2: why don't you go to Turkey?
5: That's where I hear the best implants are.
2: Now you gotta get the right one.
5: The right one? How do I tell what the right one is?
2: Spend a lot of money. That'll start with that. If somebody's saying, come to Turkey, we'll do the whole thing, all-inclusive, room, board, hotel, and hair for like $3,000. Hold on, Andrew. Check with me before you do that.
5: Now, are those the same shops where you'll see like a famous celebrity pictured out there? And it's like, it's a picture of like Leonardo DiCaprio.
2: Listen,
5: he's a little bald.
2: Maybe if you go to the Turk Bazaar. For a hair transplant with a guy selling real rugs next to your rug. Got the hookah going. Don't go there. Okay, I'll hook you up.
5: All right.
2: I'll get Diane's cousin, Armenians. They still live in Turkey. You go to a top Turkish hospital. I know somebody who did it. Kid looks fantastic.
5: Out of the country.
2: What?
5: Went out of the country.
2: You go to Turkey and get the hair transplant.
5: Okay.
2: They do it. If you go to the top guy, it's amazing.
5: They don't do the body
2: whatever
5: hair
2: they,
5: thing,
2: whatever
5: do
2: they do over there. They cut the scalp, sew it back, this and that, all this. They're known for that. But you got to go to the right guy. Because a lot of British people, they go over there, they come back looking like an arugula. hold on. You got the $2,500 inclusive?
5: Look,
2: hair, hookah.
5: I just wanted the widow's peak. I didn't order the perm. We're going to need to do
2: hold
5: something.
2: Hold on. You
5: here.
2: Hair, hookah, the rug for your floor, and the rug for your head. And plus all-inclusive. Yeah, you didn't pick the right package.
5: Two birds, one stone.
2: Yeah.
5: Oh, my God.
2: So.
5: I don't know. Women still talk to me. I think I'm fine.
2: You're fine. You're a young man. You're a handsome man.
5: Hey, grass doesn't grow on a busy street. That's what my father told me.
2: Is that it? Did your father lose his hair, too?
5: Oh, yeah. Yep.
2: Doesn't it come from the mother's side?
5: That's apparently, because my grandfather lost his hair, too. That's what they say. But I don't know. Who knows?
2: Yeah.
5: Are you
2: comfortable talking about this?
5: Yeah.
2: But you brought it up.
5: Yeah.
2: When did you start to lose it? How old were you?
5: Oh, God.
2: Seventh grade?
5: Well, Gene, first
2: you
5: grade,
2: bald
5: I noticed.
2: Eighth grade, rather way graduation?
5: First, my voice dropped, and then, like college. First year of college, I started to know it, like, thin out a little bit.
2: Yeah.
5: So.
2: But you wear hats every day.
5: I don't anymore, but this morning I have worn a hat, but no, but that's not the reason why. A hat's just a nice style.
2: Now, do you shave it completely?
5: Do I? No.
2: Yeah.
5: No. I still leave the sides.
2: Yeah, don't do that.
5: Tony Soprano did it. Why can't I do it?
2: You're not Tony Soprano. By the way, Tony Soprano had hair on top of his head.
5: A little bit.
2: Silvio got him something. We'll be right back. Allison's in a garden today. She'll tell us why right after this. The Magic Garden.
4: It's coming up all roses for Allison, huh, Gino?
2: Well, yes.
4: It's a beautiful garden, by the way, this morning. Allison, Gene, remember when we got here in New England? They were firing people in the thousands. This is the WPR News at 8:30. These days, though, Gene, they can't find enough people to build all of those submarines at Quonset and at Groton.
6: We need everybody that's willing to go do this. So it's new trade. So we'll teach you to weld. We'll teach you to be an electrician. We'll teach you how to be a pipe fitter.
4: On AB, you had EB's president on Gene Unscripted, Coastal ABC. They're sitting on contract $76 billion. So where the Trump administration is buying out another firm out of offshore wind, RWE-US is walking away from $1 billion. Wind farm proposals off New York, California, and Louisiana. Speaking of the coast, there's trouble in Marblehead, Mass. In the night. They say a boat went completely out of the water and onto the rock. This was late last night. Five people sent off to the hospital. In WPR Sports, Red Sox will try to run their latest winning streak to 9 as the A's arrive at Fenway. The Lincoln Little Leaguers are en route right now to Bristol, Connecticut as they open up the Metro Regionals tomorrow afternoon. WPR News time is 8:31.
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8: 195 westbound, a stop-and-go ride. Getting over the state line out past Broadway, eastbound is slow between the highway and the Washington Bridge. 95 southbound, heavy volume, couple of slowdowns between the Pawtucket S curves and the 610 connector. 95 northbound looks pretty good, getting in and out of the city. 610 inbound, heavy but moving past Dean Street. I'm Robin Murphy with your Right Now Traffic.
4: 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Rhode Island's Anchorman continues on now. 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
0: Our friends at Job Lot give me $2,000 in Job Lot gift cards to give away every week to a deserving nonprofit. And by the way, if you got one, send Tom an email. What's Tom's email? Tom at the... What is he using now?
2: What do Tom at WPRO.com?
0: Yeah, send him an email. Well, call in, get him on the phone. He keeps the list. I get to pick. So it's it. A deserving nonprofit, $2,000 a week in Job Lot gift cards. This week, it's going to the Courthouse Center for the Arts. Marianne Almonte is the executive director at the Courthouse Center for the Arts. Good morning, Marianne.
3: Good morning, Gene. How are you?
0: I'm good. Which courthouse do you set up in? Where are you located?
3: We are located on 3481 Kingstown Road in West Kingston or South Kingstown.
0: Right.
3: In between the Ryan Center and the Kingston train station, in a beautiful stone historical building. It actually looks like a church, but it's the former 1800s courthouse, Washington County Courthouse.
0: Nice. Now, it's a center for the arts. It's a nonprofit. And the folks at Job Lot recommended you, by the way, this time around. So they believe in what you're doing. Tell us quickly what you do and what will you spend the $2,000 on?
3: Well, I go to Job Lot once a week, twice a week anyway. I spend a good hour there. I love the place. But I think we'll use the gift cards for our raffles, which raise a lot of money to support our free programming in the arts and music, theater and dancing, for what the world calls special needs. We call them differently abled. They're brilliant, and we bring out their cognitive learning skills in so many different things. We actually have really small classes and create miracles with these children and adults, even kids that were never able to speak or said scientifically and medically they'd never speak, and now we can't shut them up. It does crazy, crazy things for them, and we give all those programs for free. So we have concerts on the weekends, and we have raffles at the concerts to raise money to pay for all those classes.
0: Fantastic. That's a good use of the money. I thought you were going to say we're going to buy supplies, but no, this is even better. Go load up on sardines, put a nice gift basket together, and you're good to go.
3: Absolutely. Thank you so much. We were so excited to hear that we were chosen. That's wonderful.
0: Thanks. Marianne Almonte, she's the executive director of the Courthouse Center for the Arts in South County. Good luck. That's Job Lot, Job Done.
4: As long as the roots are not severed, all is well, and all will be well in the garden.
0: That's right, Chauncey. Hey, I looked up Allison's in a garden today over on Sunrise on NBC 10. She's on the line to me now. Good morning, Allison Bologna.
5: Good morning, Gene Valicenti.
0: What were you doing? Whose garden were you in, and what were you doing? You've been telling me about this for a couple of days.
5: I have been privately texting you pictures because it's that amazing. Andrew Grossman, he lives in Seekonk, Massachusetts. You know where the old gristmill is?
0: Yes.
5: He's right across the street. You would never know it, but you go right across the street, and he has an old house there that he bought several years ago. And in a story I aired on Sunrise this morning, you see the before and after transformation.

0: amazing Gene is there's so much packed into all of 1 acre of land, waterfalls, streams, a gorgeous garden patio, lattice house, koi ponds, a tic-tac-toe board made out of bluestone and thyme. It's just, it's breathtaking. It really is. And he maintains the whole thing himself.
1: I saw this. It looked like Provence, France, a little bit of Versailles, too.
0: It's incredible.
1: This guy's put in an unbelievable garden. Now, is he going to show it off? What's the angle today?
0: He is. So the angle today is that at sunrise tomorrow, 5:30, the gardens open up to the public, and it's paired with a national nonprofit called the Garden Conservancy. So $10 tickets get you in 5:30 to 11, and you can see these private gardens to benefit this national nonprofit. So it's a win-win all the way around. And the angle also is, Andrew will tell you, especially in August, the best time to see a garden is in the morning at sunrise when the morning glories and everything open up before everything kind of wilts, especially in this humidity in the afternoon. So if you're willing to get up, it's magical as the sun rises over these gardens and you can see all the different elements, perennials, annuals, water features. It's showstopping. It really is. And you know how much I love gardening. For me to say this, I mean, I am impressed and I spend a lot of time visiting gardens all over New England.
1: Does he do this himself, and is he a professional? Because I saw the video, too. It really looks good.
0: It's incredible. He is self-taught, but he has been a professional landscape designer, architect. In fact, I met him years ago because a neighbor of mine in Pawtucket, she had a very small backyard in Oak Hill, but he did the gardens. I'm like, who did this with this amount of space and turned it around? And that's how I've gotten to know Andrew over the years. He works in city gardens, east side, in addition to like Litchfield County, all over the place. He's retired now, so all of his energy is in his own backyard. But he's a very well-known professional landscape architect, and you'll see why if you go tomorrow.
1: Tomorrow, sunrise, go to this guy's house. It's across from the gristmill. And was it $10 to get in, you said?
0: $10, and it benefits the nonprofit called the Garden Conservancy, which is a national nonprofit. They do gardens all over the country.
1: Right.
0: So, and this just happens to be one that's here.
1: You know, anybody who paints, a painter should go over there tomorrow because the colors are unbelievable.
0: That's really a good point.
1: Yeah. Anybody who's an artist, go over there.
0: And he's got a couple of ducks and a chicken and a beautiful Charlie, the Cavalier King Charles Spaniel. It's just a magical place. And it abuts Gene a wildlife sanctuary, too. And he kind of took that under his wing as well, and he takes care of that for the state, too. It's really a spectacular. I encourage everybody to go see it.
1: When you went to France, did you go to Monet's Gardens at Giverny? Did you go?
0: No, because I went to Paris in December, but we did go to Provence, jumped on a train and went. But we went to Il Sur-la-Sorgue, which was incredible because I'm into antiques and vintage fairs, too. But it wasn't the season for the rest.
1: Yeah.
0: But I did go to Musée d'Orsay.
1: Yes.
0: Saw the Monets there.
1: That's where the L'Orangerie, that's where the paintings are. But, you know, I went to his garden. It's like outside Paris. I think it's an hour on a bus. And I didn't know that. I always thought that he painted, you know, the Chinese bridge and the water lilies. I always thought that that was natural. It's not. He planted his garden to paint.
0: Mm-hmm.
1: Isn't that interesting?
0: Okay.
1: I thought he just like came upon a spot and painted it. No, it was all planned out. He planted the whole thing so he could paint it.
0: Well, that's what Andrew did too. He planned it before he planted it. And then nature kind of took over with some self-seeding. But listen, if you pay any attention to Martha Stewart too, she'll tell you a beautiful garden is a well-planned garden. That's what she will tell you before you even start buying or planting. You've got to design it first. And that's what you'll see in Seekonk too.
1: She knows. She's got the spot, huh?
0: She knows.
1: Allison, thanks. I'll see you at work.
0: Sounds good, Gene. Have a great day.
1: Bye. See you in the garden. I don't have a Joe Falvo from the former councilman in Johnston came over once and we planted a tomato garden. Actually, Joe planted it. I watched him. He's a great tomato guy. He passed away last year. Good guy. He loved his tomato. He had a tomato garden right next to his house in Johnston. But he came over here to help me put a garden in. He worked hard on it. We fenced it up. You know what? The deer ate it within 1 week. You know, I didn't take care of it as well. I was not a good gardener.
2: No?
1: No. I thought, you know, the deer came. They ate the whole thing. They even got, I said, about to put a fence up. You think the deer are stupid? They get over the fence.
2: That's what
1: they ate the whole garden.
2: My grandfather had a very Italian, had a garden in his, the whole backyard from inch to inch. Zucchini, tomatoes, summer squash.
1: Was it good?
2: Oh, yeah.
1: Now, I grew up in an urban area, so our backyard was cement.
2: Mm.
1: which a lot of Italians do. They'll cement the whole thing over. It's easy maintenance.
2: Oh, yeah.
1: In fact, if my grandmother had this one out in Seekonk, the whole thing would be cement.
2: Yeah.
1: But we had like a 6-inch border because it was a tiny backyard. And
2: yeah.
1: it was all cemented over. And then there was 6 inches between the cement and the back of the next guy's garage. It was like the other people's garages surrounded our backyard, right? So there's 6 inches, right? You know, my Uncle Phil put tomato plants in all the way down the line.
2: Oh, really?
1: He actually grew them.
2: Wow.
1: It was like one, it was wide enough for one tomato plant.
2: There you go. That's
1: and
2: all
1: he
2: you need.
1: Had them going, though.
2: That's all you need.
1: He had them going until my brother went back there and ruined it all.
2: Right.
1: He used to do things like that.
2: God.
1: All right, it's 8:46 as we work our way toward 9 o'clock on a Friday.
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2: 195 westbound, a slow ride this side of the state line all the way out past Broadway. Eastbound is still pretty slow moving, too, between the Iway and the Washington Bridge. 95 southbound, under the speed limit for the most part, just before Smithfield Ave, down through the merge with 146 south. Moderate volume heading towards Route 4. 95 northbound, busy, but no delays in and out of Providence. Looks like we've got some brake lights on the 610 inbound past the Toby Street overpass heading towards Dean Street. I'm Robin Murphy with your Right Now Traffic.
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3: Partly sunny today, hot and quite humid. We'll have a high of 92, but also a drenching late day or evening thunderstorm. Uncomfortably warm and humid tonight, low 73. Another late day or evening thunderstorm tomorrow, partly sunny, hot and humid, high near 90. With WPRO's exclusive AccuWeather, I'm meteorologist Heather Zayer.
4: Hey, this portion of the broadcast brought to you by Providence Auto Body. Yep. The new place is open. A new place. It's 50,000 square feet of automotive excellence over there. It's the biggest around. I think it's the biggest in New England. We'll have to do some comparisons. But you're not going to get a better place than this. All state of the art. Really is something. 70 Royal Little Drive in Providence. That's the new address. It's right down the street from the old address. They used to be on Silver Spring. Right down the street. It fronts 95. 48,000 square feet. And it's open. It's been open, I think this is the third week going into over there. 70 Royal Little Drive in Providence. Attention, tow truck drivers, when you pick up the wreck, bring it over there. Drop it in the yard in the morning. In fact, they've been open, that's coming up on 2 hours now, because they start early over there. Well, they get, John's got to be the first one in. Flips the lights on, opens the gate. Let's see what came in overnight. Oh, look at this over here. That guy's back with the Bentley, huh? With this guy. I don't know. It's just the second time in a row he's cracked up that thing. A couple of Hondas came in, a Chevy. But they're all going to get the same attention to detail, whether it's a Maserati or whatever it is, a Mazda. Everything's going to be treated the same way. The right people, the right parts, going to be fixed by the book, and that's how you stay in business for 50 years, and that's how you become the biggest around. It's a milestone now. 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
1: Paid for by friends of Victor Meller.
2: I got a busy day here today. I'm going to jump out of here. I'm going to do a Geno script on Coastal ABC. And then I'm going to tape our mayoral debate with Mayor Smiley and David Morales. And that's going to air over the weekend on 10 News Conference, 5:30 Saturday morning, noontime Sunday. And then Monday, we're going to have another airing, 7:30 p.m. Right after the 7 o'clock news, you're going to see the mayoral debate between Mayor Smiley and David Morales. So we'll how both those do, all the topics, everything's coming up. Affordable housing, crime, police, everything's going to come up. And we'll do it in a fast-moving pace so we can get everything in. And this could be your last bite of the apple before you decide who's going to be the next mayor of Providence. So that's coming up. Busy day. 438-9776. Hey, Gene, Turkey's a beautiful country. I traveled the whole thing. I actually played golf. Turkey is a beautiful country, and Istanbul is a fascinating city. I think there's 20 million people who live there. It's much bigger than New York, and it's teeming with people. And all you have to do is pull up a chair at a cafe and just sit there, and people watch. That's all you got to do. It's a clash of East meets West and everything in between. And the food's great, and the people are friendly, and there's a lot of bargains over there. So if you get a chance to go to Turkey, I recommend it. Istanbul. Start with Istanbul. It's fantastic. I think they got one of the biggest airports in the world, too. It's like 30 miles away from the town center. 438-9776. Gene DeStefano, 8500. Best decisions I ever made. Nobody knew. A hair transplant. 699. My wife's ex-husband spends $1,000 a month on his hair transplant. Blank that and blank him, too. How did we get started about Turkey? Oh, the Turkish hair transplants.
3: Yes.
2: Yeah.
3: The very successful ones, apparently.
2: If you get it done right, it is. I know a kid who went and he got it done right. Looks great. But you got to spend. Andrew, it's like anything else.
3: Yeah.
2: There's no free lunch.
3: There's no free lunch.
2: Except in certain socialist sections?
3: A little bit. That may
2: it's
3: be
2: a free
3: coming.
2: Lunch for you, but the guy over there is paying for it. There's no free lunch.
3: Except not for me in New York. I'm not a New York resident. They're going to look at my license.
2: That's right, yeah.
3: Is that the whole thing?
2: There's no free lunch. And you mean if you want to go to Mom Donnie's grocery stores?
3: Yeah.
2: Yeah, you can't. You got to show an ID.
3: Now, what if Morales wins in Providence? Do I have to show... Barrington, you can't be here.
2: Well, I'll ask him.
3: Like, they're going to stop me from going to the Trader Joe's, too?
2: He likes Mom Donnie. So does he want, if he wins, does he want to open up socialized grocery stores in the Providence? But yeah, that's the irony. The irony is, even as the Democrats fight voter ID, Mom Donnie said, yeah, you got to show ID to go in my grocery store. Because I don't want people from Jersey coming in and buying stuff cheap. It's for New Yorkers. Anyway, 438-9776. Andrew, nice to hear you. Oh, nice compliment.
3: It was nice. I'll be here with you in a week for Tom's taking time off.
2: When is that?
3: Not this week, but the following.
2: Oh, so he's with me next week, and then he's got a week off.
3: Yes, and then management will be in here. So you better be on your best behavior.
2: Management? What do you mean? We're getting the visit?
3: Yeah, well, I don't count myself. No. As
2: oh, you? Oh, you? I thought like somebody from Atlantis coming to visit us.
3: No.
2: All right.
3: You never know who's watching.
2: I hear the music playing. Oh, I just got this flash. Ramsey the Lion died. The one from Attleboro, Cape Cod Park Zoo. The one that went on assisted living? Remember, the lion was going to go to hospice.
3: Dead?
2: I just got the flash from my producer, Caitlin. Ramsey the Lion from the Cape Cod Park Zoo in Attleboro passed away.
3: Poor one out.
2: I'll have a lot more to say about Ramsey on Monday. That's a shame. Well, God rest Ramsey's soul. All right, it is coming up on 9 o'clock. I'll see you on the news tonight, NBC 10 at 6, and then Coastal ABC at 10 a.m. Ciao for now. Have a wonderful weekend. Your love I'll keep forevermore. You're the
4: first. You're the last. WEAN-FM Wakefield, Peacedale. 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
0: From the Rye-Hi Home Improvement Specialist News Center, this is the WFR News at 9 o'clock. Good morning. Just in, the Labor Department says the economy shed jobs last month, not gained. We were down about 23,000 jobs. Same time unemployment, that's also down as well. 4.1%, says ABC's Jim Ryan.
5: The consensus was for a net gain of 83,000 positions last month. Instead, the Labor Department has reported a loss of 23,000 jobs. The same report shows the no-hire, no-fire employment market still dominates. At 4.1%, the unemployment rate was essentially the same as the June figure, as was the number of unemployed Americans at 6.9 million.
0: And that is ABC's Jim Ryan reporting this morning. This comes amidst the economic strains, the war in Iran. The president denies a lack of missiles factored in a halt to the renewed fight with the Iranians.
6: The war has already cost about $37 billion. The Trump administration is asking for another $67 billion from Congress. And we talk about how much money it is to make those Patriot missiles, nearly $4 million each. Well, compare that to how much it takes to make an Iranian drone. That's about $35,000 each. So quite a difference.
0: That's ABC's Rachel Scott. News here at home now. They're gathering anew in Plymouth, Massachusetts right now. Soon to be 2 weeks of testimony in the books. And Lindsay Clancy's trial, the Commonwealth introducing a Facebook vote in which she called one of her slain children the most difficult human being that she'd ever encountered. Prosecutors say they could rest their case against Lindsay Clancy next week. In the courts here in Rhode Island, a 30-year-old one socket man is due before a judge in Providence, accused of stabbing his pregnant wife to death. 29-year-old was found inside a Sales Street apartment. There's new controversy this morning for Amanda Knox. She is doing a comic routine in Scotland. Says all these years after she was accused in the murder of her roommate in Italy, the old country.
7: In this instance, I think there was quite a sort of impact on many people. We felt very strongly that the violence surrounding the theme is not appropriate for a platform at a comedy show.
0: That's Meredith Kircher's sister on Sky News. That show is called Cartwheel, by the way, which is a reference to reports back in the day that Amanda Knox was doing cartwheels while inside the Carabinieri lockup. Coming up is the WPRO News Continues. Traffic updates on the way. The AccuWeather forecast, that's coming up as well. Tara Granahan takes your phone calls next. WPR News Time is 9:02.
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2: 195 westbound, still pretty slow moving just before the East Shore Expressway overpass. Getting out past Broadway eastbound, a brief slowdown between Gaino Street and the Washington Bridge. 95 southbound, heavy volume, couple of slowdowns before Smithfield Avenue all the way down to the 610. 95 northbound gets a little heavy past the zoo and up around the Thurber's Avenue curve. Brake lights on 146 southbound after Branch Ave, getting down to 95. I'm Robin Murphy with your right now traffic.
3: 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Here's meteorologist Heather Zayer now with the WPRO AccuWeather forecast.
4: Partly sunny today, hot and quite humid. We'll have a high of 92, but also a drenching late day or evening thunderstorm. Uncomfortably warm and humid tonight, low 73. Another late day or evening thunderstorm tomorrow, partly sunny, hot and humid, high near 90. With WPRO's exclusive AccuWeather, I'm meteorologist Heather Zayer.
3: Temperatures right now, upper 70s, low 80s across the state. Winds are very light here in Providence. Current temperature, 81 degrees. I'm Bill Haberman, WPRO News. 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
6: Oh, big things happening this weekend, next weekend. Going to tell you all about it. Summertime in Rhode Island. And maybe you like to dine outdoors. What is the problem on Federal Hill with this whole dust up again and again about al fresco dining? I know there's been a couple of incidents, but overall people really enjoy it. So we're going to talk to Rick Simone of the Federal Hill Association. COVID, we can't get away from the days of COVID, the fallout from COVID, the Fauci phone, and my one-on-one with Tony Orlando yesterday. Well, it certainly touched my heart. Got a lot of people talking. Cannot believe Tony Orlando's going to be in Warwick on Sunday. So we're going to give you the scoop and the lowdown on the Tara Granahan Show.

0: There's 11 businesses that got called, and that's I'm sorry that he feels that way, but a Federal Commerce Association has nothing to do with the complaints filed by the senator.
1: We lose 40 to 60% of our sales every Saturday. Parking's a disaster. You know, on a safety factor, it's a disaster. It's just not well organized. Listen to everybody, Rick. Don't listen to just 1, 2, 3, 4 businesses.
2: All right, the voices of Rick Simone, who you've probably come to know. He's a real advocate for restaurants, small businesses, and he spends a lot of time keeping Federal Hill flowing, really. He's going to join me in just a few moments. And then one of the restaurant owners of Opa was in the news because that gentleman put the mural up of the young woman who was killed on the train, right? The Ukrainian woman. There was a big hullabaloo about it being on another club downtown Providence, and they ended up taking it down. They just didn't want to deal with the problems, the headaches. And then the Opa restaurant owner said, I'll put a mural of her on my wall. So I was praising him. He's just always going to bat with Rick Simone. So we're going to have Rick Simone. And of course, if Francois Karam, I believe his name is, Karam, the owner of Opa, if he wanted to call in, by all means. I mean, certainly they're not open at this hour, but if someone knows him, he can call in as well. And then Senator Sam Bell is also weighing in on what's going on Federal Hill with restaurants allowing smoking inside hookah bars. So we're going to play that story. I just want to set up a tiny bit before we get to that. As much as I would love to go Friday free of anything to do with COVID, I feel like the dog's in the room, so you have to spell treat, T-R-E-A-T. That's how much I want to avoid it. This whole idea about the Fauci phone and him, you know, pleading the fifth, and now Senate members have held him in contempt, and people are all either cheering for him to get locked up or crying in a corner, you know, save the guy that saved us all from COVID. Neither one can be, I don't think, can be valid. So we'll talk a little bit more about that. And, you know, we have some clips from the past where, you know, Dr. Fauci absolutely, I mean, at very least, contradicted himself quite a bit. So there's that. And then I had a wonderful one-on-one with Tony Orlando, the one and only Tony Orlando, who will be in town performing. It's like some of my favorite guys, my favorite musicians. Neil and the Vipers, of course, Steve Smith and the Nakeds, who helped us set up the whole thing, and Billy Gilman, who brought Tony Orlando out of retirement so he could do this big charitable concert on Sunday. So we'll tell you how you can get tickets last minute, but you got to get them before this sells out. And I'm going to check throughout the morning if it even did sell out, because I know I had people calling me saying, oh, I want to go, and I'm going to be there as well. So super looking forward to that on Sunday at Crown Plaza in Warwick, which is great. They've got great parking, and it's a beautiful venue. All right, so let's play the story about what the heck is going on in Federal Hill. You know, on the weekends, it's funny. I hear the people that live in Providence, they're touchy sensitive sometimes about how people look at Providence. Listen, the big cities are always a struggle. You know, people go and they want to party, or young people go. But I'll tell you, the people that you're criticizing say, "Ooh, I'll never go to Providence." If you don't have the people that have the income, you have nothing. So that whole line of conversation should go by the wayside if you actually do love and support Providence. If you don't, well, you can complain all you want. But it cracks me up to hear, "Oh, you don't live in Providence, so you know, you old people are afraid to go to Providence." No, go to PPAC and see who's there. Go see who's paying for the tickets and the year-round membership. Go see who's sitting there at 5:30, 6 o'clock, 6:30 up on the hill or anywhere else in Providence having dinner, spending probably a couple hundred bucks. So, you know, that whole talk is just foolishness. It's like the cafeteria at lunchtime in high school where, you know, the jocks are sitting over here. Everybody's separated. The drama people are over here. The jocks are over here. The nerds are over here. The whatever. The chess club's over here. Stop. It's a melting pot. And you need everybody to keep the city alive and floating. So let me just roll the Channel 10 package of what's actually going on here. It's just a minute or two. There's a one restaurant owner who says the outdoor dining, the al fresco times, which I find lovely, he's saying it's cutting into Saturday sales. Number one.
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0: Because they lost the vote, they're very adamant that it's not successful.
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1: We lose 40 to 6% of our sales every Saturday.
3: Francois Caram co-owns Opa the Phoenician. He says alfresco dining is killing his business and others on the Hill.
1: Parking's a disaster. You know, on a safety factor, it's a disaster. It's just not well organized.
3: Caram shared these videos of an empty Atwell's Ave.
0: It's disingenuous to say these things and record videos when it's quiet.
3: Footage from Federal Hill Commerce Association President Rick Simone paints a totally different picture.
0: Every year, it's voted overwhelmingly to proceed and have it take place.
3: Simone says he's tried to meet with those who have concerns.
0: Every year, there's been different compromises. The individual that you're speaking of, we've offered them valet services. We offered them free parking directly across from the street from them.
1: That doesn't get people to our business. It doesn't help us.
3: Adding to the controversy, 11 businesses on the Hill are now facing health complaints for allegedly violating the state's indoor smoking ban.
4: You want to go to a cigar bar or a hookah bar? That's okay. But what you're not allowed to do is just have restaurants that just allow smoking inside the restaurant.
3: State Senator Sam Bell filed those complaints with the Department of Health. OPA is on the list.
1: I haven't really looked into it fully yet, but we'll look into it and take care of it accordingly.
3: Do you think this was targeted at all?
1: No comment.
4: If his business was one of these, it was targeted because they were breaking the smoking rules.
3: Naturally, other people have their own theories. Simone wants to clear the air.
0: There's 11 businesses that got called, and I'm sorry that he feels that way, but Federal Commerce Association has nothing to do with the complaints filed by the senator.
3: The Department of Health is looking into those smoking complaints. As for alfresco, both Caram and Simone are encouraging people to stop by Federal Hill to make their own determination. In Providence, I'm Ryan Medeiros, NBC 10 News, 19.
2: All right. So we've got Rick Simone on the Seekonk Supply Hotline. He is the president of the Rhode Island. Well, he's the president of the Federal Hill Commerce Association, but also the managing director of the Rhode Island Small Business Association. He's got a heck of a business card with a lot of print on it. Rick Simone joins me on the Seekonk Supply Hotline. Good morning, Rick.
5: Good morning, Tara. Thank you. How are you?
2: Very good. It sounds exhausting to be involved. And is it just the one business owner, Francois?
5: Listen, first of all, I have to say this. It is exhausting. This has been better part of 3 years of every time alfresco comes up. And Francois, and there are probably, I would say, 2 to 3 other small business owners that have had concerns, and we've every single year gone above and beyond to address the concerns. This goes to, you know, the backstory on this is it goes to a vote every year for the association members. It's the only event that we put a vote on out there so that people can have a voice. To be a part of the association, just like any other association, these people pay their dues. They pay a due so that the association can run. So every year it goes to a vote, and every year there's some type of thing that's compromised. If you recall when this first started, when alfresco first started, it was for 15 or 16 weeks, and it ran Fridays and Saturdays. We heard the people's concerns that 2 days might have been too much, and other people, the other restaurants are okay, let's compromise. We dropped it down to Saturdays only. And then we dropped it down from Saturdays from 14 weeks to then to 12 weeks. And now alfresco this year is 10 Saturdays. So it's not as if, you know, this is what's disingenuous and frustrating, is that we do listen. We do try to meet with them if they'll speak to us, and we do address the concerns to the best of our abilities. But when you have 28 participants and 3 or 4 that are out there that are against it, that are not in the closed zone, in the zone that's actually closed on the avenue, and that's the other part people forget. This is not the entire mile and a half, 2 miles of Atwell's Avenue that is shut down.
2: Right.
5: It's the equivalent of 9 or 10 blocks that are shut down. So the rest of the avenue is full-form traffic, regular parking, the whole nine yards. So it is very challenging. And I cannot say that I have not tried to listen to Francois or his family, because I was very fond of them for many years, and I've eaten their restaurant. And during COVID, I did lots of things to assist them and others. Anything that they brought up, well, our people can't valet. Well, okay, here's the valet option. No, that's not good enough. Our people want to park. They want to be able to see their cars. Well, there's a parking lot 20 feet across the street from them. We offered to give them 5 free spaces. No, that's not going to work. Mm. So it's challenging in those regards. And if you go out and you video at 5 p.m. when people are just setting up, or 6 p.m. when it's, you know, still 85 degrees out, yes, it's going to look like there's not a lot of people up there. But that same evening, we had our social media team up there doing the same thing. So that's the stuff that we provided them. By 9 o'clock, you couldn't get a table anywhere.
2: Yeah.
5: You know, anywhere. Anybody that was there, you couldn't get a table. You were waiting. I mean, one of the pictures shows a line outside of Oyster Bar and outside of Venda. You know, so it's these other businesses that are participating, they wouldn't be participating if it wasn't good for them.
2: Right.
5: You know, they would say, okay, let's not do
2: right,
5: this.
2: Right, right.
5: And to be honest with you, you know, from a Rick Simone perspective, Rick Simone would love to have his Saturday nights free, you know?
2: Yeah, right. So. Exactly. So the restaurants of note, and I'm not disparaging anyone else, but the bigger restaurants are doing just fine. They're not complaining, but there's a couple of one-offs that are saying there's a parking issue. Well, that to me means then it's successful, you know, if you can't get a parking spot. But is Opa more of an indoor place? Is that maybe why? I don't know what it looks like inside.
5: It's a beautiful restaurant inside. They have wonderful food. They really do. And it's most of the places on Federal Hill are indoor locations. And that's what the purpose of Alfresco is for you to increase your seating capacity and also give people, a lot of people in the summertime don't want to be indoors. They want to be outside and have this atmosphere and enjoy this style. And unfortunately, there's not a lot of that you can do in Providence if you don't have an outdoor patio. So I would tell you that better than 90% of our businesses on the avenue don't have anything more than a couple sidewalk tables. So when they get Alfresco, it allows their capacity to increase. I mean, if you look at Providence Oyster Bar, if you look at Tutoriapia, they pick up anywhere from an extra 40 to 50 seats that they can do, and these people are out there enjoying it. I mean, last week there was a roving performer that was going from restaurant to restaurant singing, and people were loving it and taking pictures with them and such. And that's what it would provide for Opa. Opa has a very big storefront, so their storefront on the avenue would allow them to pick up those additional seats. And it does look sad that they don't do it. But I genuinely am bothered because I do like the Caron family, and I do feel that they have been good business owners and they have a beautiful restaurant. So it is tough to hear these things consistently and go through this. I mean, we're more than halfway through what's left. There's, I think, 4 Saturdays left. And if these business owners that were participating didn't want it, they would have said, okay, Rick, let's call it quits halfway through.
2: Sure. Right. Rick Simone on the Seekonk Supply Hotline. What's the deal with State Senator Sam Bell? I reached out to him to see, you know, what is actually going on with him. He's saying you can't have smoking inside. That's got to be the hookah bars because nobody's smoking inside, I don't think. Hookah doesn't really, you tell me, what's his beef now?
5: So I, you know, in my position side of the association, I meet with all of our local politicians and the chief of police, our district lieutenant, all these people on a regular basis. And the senator has called a few meetings recently, and I've met with him myself regularly. I meet with the senator, I meet with the council president. So these are people that I'm in contact with on a regular basis. And he voiced what he considered complaints from the residents, his constituents, regarding how these places are allowed to serve hookah. Now, from my perspective, from the Commerce Association, is we have no say over how licenses are issued. Licenses are either issued by the state or by the city. And in this case, those tobacco licenses are issued by the state of Rhode Island. So he felt that this fell into his purview to be able to work on and do something about this. And that, you know, he is the state senator. He does have a constituency, and that's his thing. And if 11 businesses were, that's what I understand, 11 businesses that he filed against, those are all our people. Those are our people on the Hill that represent. And these people participate in Alfresco. They participate in the events because they all serve food. None of them are strictly just serving hookah. And, you know, Opa being one of those. So his position is that he doesn't feel that those licenses are valid. Our position is on that. If that's actually the case and the state actually deems that, well, then these businesses have the opportunity to show whether they do or do not abide by that. And they have the opportunity to correct themselves. I mean, it's no different than any other violation in my mind. I presume this because it's a state thing as opposed to city. But anytime there's a state issue with your liquor license or your entertainment license, you have the opportunity to make amends. You have the opportunity to fix it. They don't just automatically come in and say, okay, you're out of business. So, you know, if any of these places that the senator has brought up have an issue, I would assume that would be the same case for them.
2: Yeah, I just got a text message and someone said the OPA owner is correct. It's a disaster every Saturday night. First and foremost, it's the parking. Parking is impossible. You can't get near the restaurants. Now, this is somebody who seems frustrated. I don't know. I haven't gone on a Saturday night in a while. You know, once I get home, I'm not really that close to Providence, but if there's an event, I go into Providence and we'll find an interesting place to eat. And my girls' nights, once in a while, whoever gets to pick the restaurant where it's conveniently located for all of us, we go. We've been to that, is it Cucina Maria? I think it is. Cucina, am I saying it? Yeah.
5: Maria's Cucina, yep.
2: So, lovely. To my memory, don't most of the restaurants have valet parking? You just pull up and get a ticket.
5: They do.
2: Instead of looking around.
5: So they do, but on event nights, whether it's Columbus or, you know, the St. Joseph's Festival or El Fresco, on those event nights, the valets are not directly in front of the restaurants. They're shifted to zones. So, like I said, within those zones that where the street is closed, there are, to my count, there are about 6 to 7 different valet stations where people pull up. So, like, if you come up to Busquale Avenue, there's a valet station there that brings you right to basically to the fountain. So, basically, if you were to valet in that section, Bend is in front of you, Trattoria Appia is to the right of you, Oyster Bar is to the right of you, Opus to the right of you. Now, these are all within a 2-minute walk.
2: Yeah.
5: So instead of your valet being directly in front of the door, okay, yes, you're walking 2-3 minutes to your establishment. What's been successful about this is that from a perspective of how it makes the avenue look and appear is that it creates this European-style environment with the entertainment, with the roving performers, with the dining and the retail outside, and that's what's been enjoyable. And we understand it's not for everybody. And if the restaurants next year said to us, okay, we don't want to do this, we're not going to vote for it, Rick Simone's going to be out on Saturday nights enjoying something. You know, so it's that's what's challenging. And from a public safety standpoint, it's probably one of our safest nights of the week because we physically pay for the police. Mm-hmm. We pay for our police detail. So there's a 5 police officer detail from 3 p.m. to 2 in the morning. You know, that's up there with us.
2: I feel the frustration. I mean, what more could you possibly be doing? There's always, if someone acts up in the Warwick Mall, if someone acts up in the parking lot of the Garden City Shopping Center, if somebody acts up in a movie theater, it's gonna happen with anywhere that a crowd gathers, right? It could happen. I'm not gonna say it's going to happen. It could. Something could always happen.
5: Listen, we live in a city. We're in the capital city of the state of Rhode Island. It's not that anybody wants these things to happen, or it's not that anybody should have to sit there every day and worry about these things happening, but they are not things citywide that any of us can go in every day. Like, you know, I hate to bring this up because I hate bringing up when things have happened, but the gentleman that had a mental health issue thing that was recently out there and he was doing push-ups in the street and then jumped on a police car.
2: Oh, I saw that. Yeah.
5: Like Federal Hill Commerce could have avoided that, or anybody else. The person didn't even go to a restaurant. The police showed that he entered the avenue in a car, hit 2 things, and then started doing that. He just had a mental health. Like, how is that something that portrays the safety of the area to be poorly? It could have happened in East Greenwich. It could have happened in North Providence. It could have happened anywhere.
2: Yeah, exactly. You know, the city, you know, draws, I don't know, a more of a diverse crowd maybe, but that has nothing really to do with mental illness either, or a mental break, or a moment, or taking a pill and, you know, just going off the deep end or whatever happened.
5: Yeah.
2: But, you know, the more people you get into a crowded area, the more anything could happen. But I don't know. Do you feel like we've done everything we can possibly do? You choose to come here. Is that where we are?
5: Correct. And we are. And it's, you know, when you look at the attendance, like we look at the numbers because we have the Federal Visitor Center that's there. And that visitor center last year saw over 50,000 people that signed into our books or came through a tour to go through the visitor center. And we look at where these numbers come from, and we work with the participating restaurants to see where these guests are coming from because they all have reservation systems. So it's either, you know, you can see where these people are coming from. Last week we had a couple up that came by the visitor center while I was working that was there from Newport. They're like, we just decided to come to Providence for the day. We wanted to get out of Newport.
2: Sure.
5: And they were on Federal Hill from Newport. You know, so it's not just, and it's not just Rhode Islanders. I would tell you that better than 40% on a Saturday, the business coming to the Hill is tourism driven. It's from our hotels. It's from our other events going on. It's from people going to Waterfire. It's from people that go to the shows at Trinity or PPAC. So it's tourism driven. And if they weren't there, these people wouldn't be participating in doing this.
2: All right. So how many more Saturdays do we have if people want to go up and do the alfresco dining?
5: We need to go and... So we have next weekend is our summer festival, which is Friday. I'm sorry, which is Saturday and Sunday, August 15th and 16th. So that's the summer festival, which is a lot more vendors, a lot more entertainment. And then we have after that, there's only three left, the 22nd, the 29th, and September 5th.
2: All right. Well, see you on Federal Hill, Rick Simone. I appreciate the time and just sorting out some of the facts. Appreciate you. Thank you. Rick Simone, with the Rhode Island Small Business Association Managing Director and also the President of the Federal Hill Commerce Association. Where are your hotspots to go on the weekend while we only have a few weekends left in the summer? Where are your hotspots? I'd like to hear. It's 927.
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2: All right, here we go, 9:30. 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Bill Haberman has your headlines and your news. Bill.
17: Yeah, isn't it nice airing the grievances, Tarek?
2: Airing the grievances. We were airing some grievances. College, we won't say them on the
17: college move-ins, weddings coming up.
2: Ooh, Bill and I are having some moments.
17: Airing the grievances, Tarek.
2: It's all good.
17: It's all good.
2: It's all for the kids.
17: Here's my nice pills right here.
2: Share those nice pills, will you? Because I've never heard of them.
17: Hey, Tara, good morning. We'll start on the business page. Surprise decline in the jobs market, Tara. The Labor Department says the economy shed and not gain jobs. We're down 23,000 positions. Unemployment, though, also down 4.1%. They're calling this, Tara, evidence no hire, no fire in the economy. 30-year-old Woonsocket man is due in court. He accused of stabbing his pregnant girlfriend to death. The 29-year-old's body found inside an apartment on Sale Street Thursday afternoon. Plymouth, Mass., they say the Commonwealth could rest its case early next week. Two full weeks are near in the books in Lindsay Clancy's murder trial. Up there in the North Shore of Mass., it's unclear how a boat careened clear out of the water in Marblehead late last night. They say it ended up on the rocks. Five people were sent off to the hospital. 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Chance each day of a shower or thunderstorm. Looks like we're not going to get relief until the early part of next week. 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
18: 195 westbound, slow moving between the Pawtucket Avenue overpass and the Washington Bridge work zone. Eastbound, you've got brake lights between the highway and the Washington Bridge. 95 southbound, heavy but moving past Smithfield Ave, down through the merge with 146 south, and it's pretty heavy ride too after 113 heading towards Route 4. 95 northbound, some busy spots but no major delays from Warwick right out through Pawtucket. A little heavy on the 610 inbound between Dean Street and 95. I'm Robin Murphy with your right now traffic.
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6: Every year it's voted overwhelmingly to proceed and have it take place. Because they lost the vote, they're very adamant that it's not successful. It's disingenuous to say these things and record videos when it's quiet. Every year there's been different compromises. The individual that you're speaking of, we've offered them valet services. We offered them free parking directly across from the street from them.
7: All right, welcome back in. 938. That's Rick Simone from the Federal Hill Commerce Association. He also runs the Rhode Island Small Business Association. You hear him all the time here on WPRO. And he's just been going back and forth with one particular restaurant owner, which sometimes you can't please everyone. And when he said they lost the vote, the restaurant owners, the business owners up there, if they're part of this whole association, they vote on whether or not to keep the outdoor dining going. And it became such a big deal when COVID was happening, and we just kind of ripped up the old way of doing things and allowed people to do things differently to try to keep the businesses afloat during those crazy COVID times. And the majority, it sounds like, of the business owners, particularly the restaurant owners, want to keep the outdoor set up. And then one family that owned OPA, they're just not happy with it. They say they're losing sales. On Saturdays, it's busy. Okay, busy is a good thing. When it's over busy or overcrowded, yeah, you're gonna have a tough time maybe finding a parking spot. It's funny. Somebody texted me, and I really like the person, and she keeps her eye on a lot of things. And she said something to the extent of it's all chopped up into tiny places and it's messy. But I haven't been in quite a while. So I was like, all right. I mean, I'll be the first to tell you, when we do our first Tuesday of the month with my gal pals from high school, oh, and I have to tell you something funny happened to me this Tuesday. We met the nicest group. But anyhow, I'll get to that. We try to pick a different spot wherever it's more conducive to who's ever, there's probably like 14 people on the group text. But more likely than not, there's maybe 4, 5, 6 of us. And there just so happened to be 3 of us. You know, in the summers, people are really, really busy. So there were 3 of us, and we picked a spot in Warwick.

0: like on the water, because who's ever coming? You know, like I said, one of my friends comes down from Boston to just go to dinner and then drives back. And we try to pick a central location. Let's put it that way. That makes it easier. Whoever says they're going, that we pick it, and then we make the reservation. That being said, I have to tell this one story. The woman's name was Linda. She was one of, there was a table next to us. And before we said anything, I said, and they were, I'm just going to say, they graduated high school in, she said 60 years ago. They were doing the same thing we were doing. They were all high school friends, all ladies, and there were about 11 or 12 of them. And I said to my girlfriends, that's going to be us in a few years. And when one of the women got up and she was trying to take a picture of her entire table, and it was a very long table. And so, of course, I said, do you want to be in the picture? I'll take the picture for you, on her phone. And she said, oh, that's so nice. And I said, all right, everybody move in, you know, put your head in. You have to lean in. You don't have to lean forward on a big long table. One of the ladies down the way said, are you Tara? Now I'm thinking she like knows my aunt or something. I don't know. You know, I'm in Warwick, for crying out loud. She listens to the radio. I said, yes. She goes, oh gosh, I know your voice. So my friends are like, oh, here we go. She's going to start talking to people. But they were so cool. And so I'm thinking, if they graduated 60 years ago, they're at least, even if you were, I graduated 17, so you were 17 or 18, right? So they were 77, 78 years old. And they were all dressed to the nines, and they were so cool. And then Linda came over to me at the end. They were all divvying up the bill and everything, and she came over, and she was chatting. So nice to see you. It was such a nice moment, because I said, oh, that's going to be us eventually. We're still doing it, first Tuesday of the month. I don't know how we got stuck on that, but I think we're well over a decade. I'd have to look back. We might be 12 years doing it. But the alfresco dining, I mean, listen, today, I don't want to sit outside and eat today. It's too hot. It's a choice. If you don't want to go, you don't go. I like to sit near the water, you know, top of the bay with the, on that upper deck. Oh my God. Because you get the breeze off the water. It's unbelievable. Sal's in Scituate on WPRO talking to Tara. Hi, Sal.
1: Good morning, Tara. You know, these people that are complaining, where, you know, the hill is a pleasant, nice location. And if they don't like it, what they should do, and in fact, the rent would probably be cheaper for them if they move to other locations within Providence where there's a lot of parking. All right? Like, for instance, why don't they move to Broad Street or Elmwood Avenue or Manton Avenue or Hartford Avenue? There's plenty of storefronts in those locations. They could have all the parking in the world. I wonder why they want to go to the hill, okay? Because it's a prime location in Providence. Go to those other locations that I mentioned, right, and see if they're willing to go there, and their rents would probably be cheaper.
0: Yeah, what's going on Manton Avenue these days?
1: Well, that's exactly it. What's going on Manton Avenue? Maybe they could... this person that's complaining, they could go to Manton Avenue and liven up the place, you know what I mean? Make it a more exclusive location. Same way with Broad Street and all these other places. You know?
0: Yeah, no, I know you're making a point.
1: Yeah.
0: Because in Providence, you know, although there's other places, there's the water park place over there, and there are other, there's Thayer Street, but again...
1: Yeah.
0: Parking's always going to be a problem in an inner city. It's very congested, right?
1: That's exactly it. So they could go to these other places that are not congested as the hill, and now they wouldn't complain, and they would probably make out better. Who knows?
0: Yeah. Well, I mean, that would be a huge undertaking to try to, you know, develop a new hotspot for restaurants in Providence. I off the top of my head, I can't think of what area would be conducive to that. Do you know? I don't think it's Manton Avenue, but I hear what you're saying. There are other neighborhoods that could use some revitalization, right?
1: That's right. There are other neighborhoods that they could locate to where they wouldn't have to worry about parking, you know, as much as they would on the hill.
0: Well, listen, Sal, thank you. I appreciate it. It's something to think about. I mean, Joe Paolino can only save so much. He's trying to save the Providence Place Mall. He's buying this. He's buying that. Let's see. 438-9776. 595 says there's only two places that are successful. Faneuil Hall in Boston and Lincoln Road in Miami. You look at those two locations, that's the only way you should do it. And he needs to block the road of Federal Hill. No vehicles until then. It's a failure. 497. Opa, that's the name of the restaurant, the family that's upset. Opa made it a prime location. Show some respect. I don't know who you're talking to. Me? Oh, yeah. Why don't you let the guy from Opa come on now and give his... I just said, if somebody can find him, absolutely he can call in. And I ran the package that he's in, Francois. Francois's the owner. So his voice is heard. He can call in. Absolutely call in. 438-9776. I don't think developer is going to run to Manton Avenue right now, but that's a shame, right? But that's listen, we have all these different chambers of commerce, tourism councils. Yeah, I mean, if you wanted to try to spruce up different parts of Providence, start ringing their phones. I'm not so sure what they're doing. I know Rick Simone is just trying to take care of Federal Hill for right now. Tara, tell Rick that if Morales gets elected, there won't be any police to hire for protection. Speaking of Providence and the Providence mayoral race, I got an email from Jorge Alorza today. I said, whoa, what's this all about? What could the former mayor possibly want with me? And he writes, members of the press, I'm sharing this recent poll on the Providence mayor's race. This is Jorge Alorza, the former mayor. To the best of my knowledge, it is the first third-party poll in the race. Signed, Jorge. And then underneath it says, Concord Public Opinion Partners is a public-facing, professionally accredited survey research affiliate, my goodness, of Education Reform Now Advocacy. So that's... I think that's where he works now, right? Is he running that, Education Reform Now? They support a wide range of public officials and organizations with research to inform and guide issue advocacy campaigns. They're among the highest-rated pollsters nationally in terms of accuracy, predictive value, and lack of bias, according to Nate Silver's January 2026 assessment. All right, so I pull this up. Where is it? I pull this up. Here we go. And it says Providence, Rhode Island workbook and the methodology and sample demographics, you know, race, age, gender, mode of contact, and how likely are you to vote? So how are you, you know, overall, how likely are you to vote in September's Democratic primary? Very likely was 92% of the people they reached out to. Oh, I'll take him right away. And somewhat likely are only 8%. So that's a good starting point, right? Then they broke it down by race. Then they broke it down by age. I'm not going to kill you with all these graphs and charts. But I do want to tell you, if the Democratic primary for mayor were held today, whom would you vote for? And let me just tell you right this so you can chew on it, maybe call in. Brett Smiley, 42%. David Morales, this says 38%. Undecided, don't know, 19%. 42 to 38, the current mayor, the incumbent, Brett Smiley, 42%, Representative David Morales, the challenger, Democratic Socialist wing of the party, 38%. Are you surprised by that? Now, Francois Caram, I hope I'm saying that correctly, has called into the program. He is the owner and with the family that owns OPA on Federal Hill in Providence, just mentioned. And I'm so thankful someone must have reached out or you heard us say he's more than welcome to call in. Good morning, Francois.
2: Good morning. How are you?
0: Good. I'm Tara. And I don't know if I've ever interviewed you, but I did speak highly of you when you were so kind to put up the mural of the poor young girl that was killed on the bus, the Ukrainian young lady. So that is your family, correct?
2: That is, yes. Thank you very much for your kind words, Tara.
0: Yeah, I was really hopeful that someone would do that, and I was really on that. So, But I this ongoing situation with you and Rick Simone, I had Rick Simone on. So what's your side of the story?
2: Well, Rick Simone has been, pushing al fresco dining since COVID, right? COVID happened. We weren't allowed to have indoor dining. Outdoor dining came out of it. It was a great idea then. But since then, we've noticed that our sales have gone down significantly. I've brought it up to Rick. I've brought it up to the Federal Economic Association. And our voices have been ignored. And it's not just me, Tara. It's dozens and dozens of businesses on the Hill. They're severely affected by this. I've presented this to Rick maybe 3 years ago, last year, 2 years ago. Every year, we're just being ignored. And then the way that Rick operates, he makes rules. So who can vote? You have to pay to vote. If they shrink the closure because other businesses don't want to be part of it, they're not allowed to vote. So it's all controlled. You have to pay to vote. And while it does benefit some businesses do great, the bulk of us do not do good. And just Rick, unfortunately, doesn't care. He turns a blind eye to all of us. He continues to do interviews in front of the fountain where it's busy, and yet still ignores the rest of the businesses that are severely impacted negatively to the point where some of them are planning on leaving the Federal Hill this year because of this.
0: Now, Francois, who are you paying? The association that the Federal Hill Commerce Association, is it like dues or something?
2: Correct. It's a $400
0: membership
2: annual due.
0: Okay.
2: Yeah. And in order for you to vote, you have to pay to vote. Now, some people you have a lot of, let's say, Asian cuisine restaurants there that just don't want to get involved in the politics of, the association and all that. And they don't know better. They're severely affected by it, for example, because they can't do delivery or pickup because people are not going to, park 5 blocks down the road, try to find parking, pay $20 of parking to go pick up their food at their establishment, or Uber Eats, Grubhub. All that is it's a headache for many of those businesses as well.
0: What's the solution in your mind? I just have a minute or two here to hit a break. What's the solution?
2: We all just want the street to be open. That's it. Just open up the street on Saturday nights. If they want to do it once a month, I'll be okay with that. That's fine.
0: And the reason why the street closes off is that you don't want cars going through there because people are outside and like the motorcycle guy from a few weeks ago, it revved down the street and someone threw a trash can at him and all that craziness. So that's why it's closed off?
2: Correct, Tara. So the motorcycle incident that happened, a few months ago, whatnot, the street was closed off, but he got in because of just bad management from, the association's end. A hot day like today, do you want to sit outside and eat dinner?
0: Absolutely no. Not. I know. No, I already prefaced that. No, I realize that.
2: It's crazy. But they don't care. An 80, 90 degree day on a hot pavement ends up feeling like 100 and change. You're not by the coast. You're not by the beach. You're in the middle of Providence on a hot pavement. People want to valet their vehicles. If you're an elderly, you can't get to our establishment. Like my wife, she likes to go out in heels. She's not going to walk 3-4 blocks in heels to get to our establishment. It's just that, hey, let's go to Cranston. Let's go to East Greenwich. Let's go somewhere we can valet. Ease of access.
0: I'm hearing both sides. I am. And I realize it's for a short amount of time what he said. There's only 3 Saturdays left. And is it just the Saturday? It's not Friday, Saturday, Sunday. It's just the Saturday where the street is closed?
2: Correct, yeah. Originally, it was Friday and Saturdays during
0: COVID.
2: That's what I thought. It was great. It made sense. But businesses started finding that it wasn't helpful. They weren't doing good. So they, the Federal Economic Association pulled out a vote and businesses said, okay, let's just do Saturdays for now. But now, the people that do vote, they're more centralized on the Hill and, they can have ease of access because you have side streets that can access these businesses. But businesses like mine, I'm going to start posting videos every Saturday, 3-4 videos a night and showcasing how dead it is up there. It's miserable. It's terrible. And I'm at a point right now, I've been on the Hill for over 23 years now, and we're talking about moving. We're talking about either selling our business or moving our business elsewhere. Because Federal Hill Commerce Association and the city of Providence have not been in favor of us and some of the businesses on the Hill. There's no point in me fighting it anymore. It's time for me to leave, I believe. And it's all goes back to Rick. Goes back to the association and Rick Simone.
0: All right. I wish I could figure out a compromise. It doesn't sound like anything is going to get done this summer. But I wish you a lot of luck and success, and everybody up there, because it is a great spot. So hang in there. Appreciate it.
2: Thank you, Tara.
0: All right. Thank
2: you. Appreciate your time.
0: Oh, you too. Francois Caram, and they own OPA, O-P-A, on Federal Hill. It's 9:56.
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1: 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And delicious. How about the view? 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We were there two weeks ago, from about 4 to 6. 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You're a reward member now. So you'll get little text messages, or you can check the app and see what the specials are. And then they'll tell you, you know what? Coming up this Thursday night, we have 2 boiled lobsters for $29. Baked potato, coleslaw. I'll tell you, I could be there every night. I'm not advising myself to do that, but I could be there with Eli and the gang every night. The happy hour, Monday through Friday, 3 to 6 at the bar only. You enjoy $1 oysters, little necks, and shrimp. 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Downstairs, upstairs. Many other items like the beach burgers only $5.99, calamari $6.99, clam zuppa $7.99, 3 clam cakes and that gorgeous chowder $6.99. 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Delicious food and that spectacular view. All right, a new poll shows David Morales is catching up to Mayor Smiley for the Providence mayor's race. We're going to talk about that when we come back. 10 o'clock, here's Bill Haberman.
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3: From the Rye-High Home Improvement Specialist News Center, this is the WPR News at 10 o'clock. There's been a surprise miss in the jobs market. The Labor Department says we lost jobs last month. At the same time, though, unemployment edged down. Here's ABC's Jim Ryan.
4: The consensus was for a net gain of 83,000 positions last month. Instead, the Labor Department has reported a loss of 23,000 jobs. The same report shows the no-hire, no-fire employment market still dominates. At 4.1%, the unemployment rate was essentially the same as the June figure, as was the number of unemployed Americans at 6.9 million.
3: ABC's Jim Ryan reports this morning a 30-year-old Woonsocket man due in court, accused of stabbing his pregnant girlfriend to death. 29-year-old woman found dead inside an apartment on Sale Street. Police say the suspect jumped into the Blackstone River in an effort to get away from officers. Testimony back underway in Plymouth today in the murder trial of Lindsay Clancy. The Commonwealth introducing a Facebook post on Thursday in which Lindsay called one of her slain children the most difficult human she'd ever encountered. The DA could rest its case early next week. President denies that a missile shortage played a role in the U.S. halting its renewed fight with Iran, as ABC's Rachel Scott reports.
5: President Trump pushing back on reports the U.S. is running low on missiles, with the war he said would last 4 to 6 weeks now well into its sixth month.
6: We're in very good shape. We have literally massive amounts of ammunition.
5: Still, sources tell ABC News President Trump expressed frustration when he convened his cabinet at Camp David last week.
7: Thank you, Mr. President, for the invitation, the opportunity to be here.
5: Behind closed doors, sources tell us the president voiced concerns the U.S. missile stockpile has been significantly depleted.
3: That's ABC's Rachel Scott reporting this morning. Finally, we're hearing from Amanda Knox. Says after the family of her slain roommate back in the day, Meredith Kircher, voiced their concerns about her doing a stand-up routine in Edinburgh, Scotland.
8: I can't speak to what is or is not triggering to Meredith's family. What I can say is that I've never seen the kind of scrutiny and criticism pointed towards a wrongly accused man that I've seen pointed towards me.
3: That's Amanda Knox. All these years later, that show is called Cartwheel, by the way. It was in reference to reports that she was doing cartwheels in the Carbonieri's lockup. Coming up, as the news continues, traffic updates on the way. The AccuWeather forecast is coming up as well. And your phone calls are rolling on with Tara Granahan next.
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0: from the Seascape Yard Guard Weather Center.
1: Partly sunny, hot, and quite humid. A drenching late day or evening thunderstorm in spots. The high 92. Overnight tonight, uncomfortably humid and warm. The low just 73. Saturday, partly sunny, hot and humid. Another late day or evening thunderstorm around. A high near 90. With WPRO's exclusive AccuWeather, I'm meteorologist Jason Catarina.
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2: 195 westbound, a little bit of a slowdown between the Pawtucket Avenue overpass and the Washington Bridge work zone. Eastbound, just under the speed limit after Gano Street heading for the bridge. 95 southbound, heavy but moving from Smithfield Ave into downtown Providence. Looks like we've got a little bit of a jam up. 295 southbound, just past 37, so use caution if you're heading in that direction. I'm Robin Murphy with your right now traffic.
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3: Well, we just took a look at what was going on with hospitality, parking, restaurants, al fresco dining on Federal Hill. And I don't know how involved the mayor is in that, but the mayor has a political race that seems to be, the gap seems to be closing. A new poll. Let's talk about it right now on the Tara Granahan Show.

0: All right, welcome back in at 10:09 on this TGIF. From sitting in here with the air conditioning, it looks nice outside, but I know it's a hot, steamy day. So, no, I when asked by the restaurant owner that I called in, and I appreciate him, the Opa restaurant, I would not want to be sitting outside today, but some people, listen, to each his own. We could talk about if you're a hot person or a cold person, for sure. That would be an easy gig. But I do want to take a look at the new poll that's out. Now, before the restaurant owner called in, Francois, I said, oh, I got an email from Jorge Alorza, and it says Providence mayoral poll. And Channel 12 did do a reader, is what we call it, last night. So we'll hear that. But when I pulled up the numbers, David Morales, if this is, I mean, I do think, I haven't seen many polls. I think we all just assumed. Was there a poll? Were they part of the UNH poll? I don't think so, the mayor's race. I just didn't think it would be this close. There's a favorability question. And then there's the overall, if the Democratic primary for mayor were held today, who would you vote for? And it says 42% for Brett Smiley, 38% for David Morales. And then 19% undecided or don't know. Now, when you look at the governor's race, the undecided don't know for the Democrats is, I think it's like in the 30s. Only 19% undecided don't know when you look at Providence, at least in this poll. So let's hear Shannon Heggie from Channel 12, the anchor woman, going over the nuts and bolts.
1: From your local election headquarters, a recent poll suggests a close race for mayor of Providence. The survey by Concord Public Opinion Strategies found incumbent Brett Smiley at 42% and challenger David Morales at 38%, with nearly one in five voters undecided. The Smiley campaign notes the pollster has ties to a group led by former mayor Jorge Alorza, who is supporting Morales, but the Morales campaign argues it shows momentum. The two candidates debated last month in our 12 News studios, and you can find that debate to watch for yourself on WPRI.com and 12 Plus. The primary, by the way, is September 9th. And please join us this upcoming Tuesday, August 11th, for a debate among the Democratic candidates for Attorney General. It'll be live from Roger Williams University School of Law at 7 p.m. on Fox Providence.
0: And all right, you can also so I just wanted to hear a voice to it and appreciate that. 42% to 38%, who would you vote for today if the Democratic primary were held? We are less than 5 weeks away, September 9th. And it's Brett Smiley, 42, David Morales, 38%. Now, keynote, you heard it. And when I was reading the email prior to running that Channel 12 piece, this Concord Public Opinions Partners is an affiliation with Education Reform Now Advocacy. No wonder we're getting an email from Jorge Alorza. That's what the place he's running. So, the former mayor is backing State Rep David Morales, even though 12 years ago he stood at a podium with the current mayor, Brett Smiley, who had stepped out of the race so that Jorge Alorza could beat Buddy Cianci. You follow that bouncing ball? But, so goes politics and the strange bedfellows, right? So everything was hunky-dory. Who is hunky-dory? Everything was hunky-dory 12 years ago when they realized no one's ever beaten Buddy Cianci, no matter how many times he went on vacation and got into some trouble. And that being said, they would be splitting the Democratic vote. So, you know, that's kind of how it goes, kind of how it works. They did it very publicly. They were standing together. I remember I have the footage in my mind. And obviously Jorge Alorza did beat Buddy Cianci and was there for 8 years. And then just recently he said, well, I'm going to back David Morales. Okay. And now he's also behind this poll. When I say behind, I'm putting it in quotes, little air quotes. He He's part of the Education Reform Now advocacy, and they are attached to the Concord Public Opinion Partners. I read the whole description to you. It's insanely long. And calling themselves the highest rated pollsters nationally in terms of accuracy, predictive value, and lack of bias. Well, okay. Lack of bias. The former mayor has come out and said, I'm not going to back the incumbent mayor, even though he kind of got out of the way and let me win. He's backing his opponent, and he's somehow part of this poll. He's pumping out the email to tell you that it's going to be a tight race. Now, you could look at one poll today, and you can look at a poll tomorrow, and it could be totally different. But anybody else think it's a little, since it's Jorge Alorza's group, right? I'll take your thoughts on that. Do you think it's going to be as close as that? And should Mayor Smiley start to click his heels a little bit and get a little pep in the step? Because we had a debate here. And let me tell you how you can still hear those debates. I think we got an email yesterday. 438-9776. Let me see. From Doug McGonagall. Okay. Debate broadcast. Nope. Hold on. That's right. Why don't I have that? All right, I'll get it back. I had it yesterday. All right, I see we're lining people up. Want to talk about the Providence mayoral race. I see Norm. I don't know if Norm's still on. We had someone call in ahead of him. Good morning, Norm, in Cranston, if you're still there.
2: Hey, good morning, Tara. Terrific. And a shout out to Nick Flanagan. And most importantly, I've been thinking about your dad, Jerry, and all that, man. And may he rest in eternal peace.
0: Oh,
2: I know it was 2022. I know it was 2022.
0: Oh, thank you.
2: And you're welcome. And I just want to say that, you know, with this thing, this is funny. I think Morales, I think what happened, I think he promised the laws that he would set up a babysitting room in the city hall so Morales could, so it could, you know, babysit, you know, Jose Laws' child, you know what I mean? It's like, you know, when you had Rick Simone on, I just got to ask you a quick question.
0: Sure.
2: Did he mention anything? Do I need to be packing if I take my sweetie to Federal Hill? Do I need to be packing or what? You know, I'm a Vietnam vet, but I ain't going to go up there and let everybody get a jump on me.
0: No.
2: Do I need to be packing?
0: No, I don't think
2: so. Well, I'll tell you, the police down in Florida, down there, Fort Myers, they said to me, they said, you got any guns? I said, no, I don't. He said, well, he said, you should have some because we can't always get there fast enough. You know what I mean?
0: Oh, boy.
2: Well, listen, I
0: appreciate you, Norm. I know you were holding there for a little bit. We had the restaurant owner call in, so we had to squeeze in some breaks as well. Thank you, Norm. Appreciate it. Patrick is in Charlestown on WPRO. Hi, Patrick.
3: Hey, Tara. Just want to say, I remember Jorge Alorza got a bum rap because, remember, Cicilline bankrupted the city of Providence, and then Alorza had to clean up that mess. That's just something else I want to say. But the most important thing I want to say, it seems like, you know, they keep dangling the carrots to the socialists here by offering rent stabilization, affordable housing, yada, yada, yada. They can't do it. It's a federal level. The reason why housing is so expensive is the same reason why everything else is expensive, is because the dollar crashed. Since COVID, when they printed the $30 trillion, it devalued the dollar. So everybody's like, oh, we need affordable housing. We need this. We need that. Local municipalities can't fix that problem when the dollar is junk. But that's what they keep selling. They keep selling it to all the socialists, and they're going hook, line, and sinker. We need government to fix and save everything, and it's not going to happen. There's no way they can do it.
0: Well, I hear you loud and clear on the whole David Cicilline, but Providence never officially was bankrupt. I just want to be clear on that.
3: I'm sorry, I didn't mean, but they were severely underfunded. I forgot what it was. I'm sorry, I'm driving right now. I didn't get to research it, but I remember when he went in, there was some serious shortfalls financially that was the problem that Cicilline created and that Alorza had to clean up, and they kept blaming Alorza for the problems that Cicilline created. I remember that. Now, I'm not saying that Alorza was a great guy. I don't know. It was a long time ago. I'm from East Providence. I live in Charlestown now. But I just remember that it was very clear and apparent that Cicilline created the problem. But that's why. But I called to talk about the mayor race.
0: You know what? I think I had to just think here for a second. Wasn't there David Cicilline was 2003 to 2010 went into Congress. Alorza was 2015 right. to 23. So you had Mayor Tavares. I think that's what you're thinking of.
3: I'm sorry.
0: He said it was more like a hurricane. What did he say? It was like a level 4 hurricane, the financial mess.
3: Yeah. I'm sorry. You said Alorza. I am driving, and I thought that's who it was.
0: There was Tavares was in between.
3: I did call just because, you know, listening to the mayor race and them saying we need affordable housing, and it's just they're just a bunch of blowhards. There's nothing they can do about it. You cannot restrict the profit margins of you know, property owners or do any of this stuff when the dollar is junk compared to what it was the only 10 years ago. That's what the problem is.
0: Yeah, I mean, I hear you. Patrick, and I thank you. Thank you for calling in. I even had a little bit of a, I'm thinking, wait a minute, we're missing Angel Tavares. And it was Angel Tavares that made that line that said something about it's a Category 4 or 5 hurricane that he was, you know, left behind. So just to be clear, I get it. I don't expect everybody to have, you know, historical information at the top of mind, but I also don't want to be confused by saying Cicilline bankrupt. Well, there's no bankruptcy, but Cicilline, Tavares said Cicilline left him. What was the line? Something like a hurricane category. That's what it was. Category. Let me get Alorza out of here. Category 4 or 5 hurricane that he had to deal with. Category. Let me just see. The city's. Okay. Got it. Incoming Providence Mayor Angel Tavares famously described the city's severe 2011 structural deficit and financial breakdown as a Category 5 fiscal crisis, in parentheses, or hurricane, contrasting it with what he jokingly thought was just a minor Category 3 problem left behind by his predecessor, former Mayor David Cicilline. I know. Listen, I appreciate the call. I just don't want to confuse anybody. But this is really interesting that the new poll comes out, has something to do with the group that former Mayor Alorza is with. Alorza is supporting the challenger to the current mayor, David Morales, and it just so happens that these numbers look like it's a tight race. Anybody want to weigh in on that whole murky situation? 438-9776, 438-WPRO. If the Democratic Party for mayor were held today, with this poll, whom would you vote for? 42% said Brett Smiley, 38% said David Morales. I don't think anyone thinks or thought that this would be close. It's 10:22.
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0: Get in the car, crank the AC, head to the water. 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How about that? Summer in New England. 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I looked at a restaurant menu yesterday, $35 for a lobster roll. I looked at another one, $38 for a lobster roll. 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They're pulling those bugs right out of the water. 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And fries, you get two, delicious, for $29.99. Two of them, though. 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And this is happening every day this summer from 11 a.m. to sunset at Salty Brine State Beach. And you don't get fresher. And by the way, the wait staff is adorable there. Their vendors, they're absolutely so sweet. 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There's other great food on the menu too. The options, so you can get a hot dog, chicken fingers and fries for the kids, doughboys, there's lemonade, ice cream. But I'm telling you, if you could let the summer go by without getting this deal and enjoying an amazing lobster roll, toasted bun, buttery, but you're going to get two of them. 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Don't slip up. You've got to get them. You've got to try them. Even if there's four of you, there's plenty to go around. I'll see you at Galilee Lobster Rolls and Salty Brine State Beach.
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0: Okay, so the new poll that has something to do with former Mayor Elorza, who's supporting David Morales, shows David Morales really catching up or closing in on Mayor Brett Smiley to the tune of 42% to 38%. If it were held today, who would you vote for? 42 for Brett Smiley, 38% David Morales. But again, a poll is a poll is a poll. Bill in North Providence on WPRO. Hi, Bill.
14: Hi, Tara. How are you today?
0: Good, thank you.
14: Good. So I was going to say a lot of my generation doesn't live in Providence anymore. So when our parents died, none of us lived there. I have like one family member there now. And a lot of the generation that would be there for years, close voted for CNC, always voted for CNC. But it's a new breed there now. you know, and these young people are voting for this for these socialist people. You see what's happened in New York City. People have moved out of there in droves. I have family members there that don't live there anymore.
0: Yeah.
14: And these new people are moving in. Like I said, I can name a handful of friends from Charles Street and Branch Avenue that still live there. Out of hundreds of kids that I grew up with, we don't live there anymore. We live in Foster, Gloucester, Scituate, Boroughville, North Providence. We don't live in Providence. So that voting age is gone. I mean, those people are gone. They don't live there.
0: Yeah, no, I hear you. My mom grew up in Providence, right, with her parents, yeah. And then they bought, you know, yeah. They moved to Warwick and opened a restaurant and blah, blah. Yeah, I get it. Yeah. And that's our generation. That's a lot. That's a lot of our parents.
14: It's a lot.
0: Or grandparents grew up in Providence, yeah. And then you shift into more of like a suburb kind of a situation.
14: Yeah. So these young people that live there now, they're voting for these socialist idiots, and it's just a shame. I mean, I am not a Democrat. I am a staunch Republican, but we'll never get a Republican mayor in Providence. No.
0: Well, and then you have to say, be careful what you wish for, because I think there's some serious regret coming to New York City. Bill, thank you so much for calling in. That's an interesting take. That I guarantee I could have 20 people on the phone line saying, "Oh yeah, my parents and grandparents grew up in Providence," and then you know they thought Warwick was the suburbs back then. There were no houses where my grandparents had a house, and now it's all houses off of West Shore Road. But we can talk about that. It's 10:30. Let's get over to Bill Haberman with the news on this Friday.
15: Tara, the Labor Department says the economy shed and did not gain, lost 23,000 jobs. That's a big miss from analysts who thought we'd add 100,000 positions. Unemployment edging down 4.1%. Woonsocket police going to lead a 30-year-old man before a judge today, accused of stabbing his 29-year-old girlfriend to death inside their Sales Street apartment. Second full week of testimony winding down in Lindsey Clancy's murder trial. Commonwealth could rest its case early next week in Plymouth, Mass. From Scotland, Amanda Knox defending a comedy show that she's doing. The sister of her slain roommate all these years later in Italy is not happy about it. 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It's going to be hot and sticky, clear through the coming weekend. Temperatures close to 90 degrees. Chance of a shower or thunderstorm each day. Let's get the latest now from the highways.
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17: Emergency crews working to clear a crash. 95 southbound before Route 4. Traffic is backed up past 113. Watch for backup on 295 south. Hopping onto 95 south in Warwick there as well. 95 southbound also a heavy ride past Smithfield Ave through the merge with 146 south. 195 westbound is pretty slow before and after Broadway. Eastbound heavy but moving.
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2: Since 2021, I have never advocated for, again, defunding the police. I do not believe that it is, again, something that the mayor, in this case, is just trying to exploit. He's trying to exploit a rally centered around police accountability for the purposes of spreading fear. And I understand he's going to continue doing that because his campaign is getting desperate. You don't spend over $400,000 on television ads designed to make the community scared of your opponent unless you know you're losing. And that's what we've seen coming out of Brett Smiley. I understand that those desperate attacks will continue.
3: You just heard it there. He said, I haven't advocated defunding the police since 2021. And yet, very recently, just a month or so ago, Representative Morales was applauding and enthusiastic about the fact that Providence is going to become a laboratory for municipal socialism at a DSA event. And a key platform and plank of the DSA is defunding the police.
0: All right. Representative David Morales, you know, a couple of weeks ago, everybody was playing the video. If he was introduced as he's the one that is going to lead the socialist Democrats into Providence and make it a laboratory for socialism or what have you. That's David Morales. And then when he took the floor, somebody was rolling on it and he said, you know, hey, comrades. So that's how he was saying hello to the people that follow him. Very odd. But 42% to 38% with this poll. But keep in mind, it's an outside poll, and it's led by a Morales endorsing Elorza. So while the Morales team sees this 42% to 38%, which is probably too close for comfort for a lot of people. The Morales team sees momentum. The Smiley team, according to Channel 12, notes that the pollster's ties to a group led by Elorza, and Elorza is backing Morales, not Brett Smiley, who stepped aside so he could run for mayor, you know, as the two Democrats, so that he could beat Buddy Cianci, and he did. And so 12 years later, he's backing the opponent. Interesting political doings, right? But it's one poll, 438-9776, 438-WPRO. I scratch someone right off the list at defund the police. Done. I don't care if you said it once, twice, three times, 1,000 times. I'm out. Now, I'm not voting in Providence, but as somebody texted me a little earlier, I wish we could all vote in Providence because we pay for Providence. So the person that called in prior to the break made a pretty good point by saying, obviously, demographics change all the time. And you can point to whatever you want to point to, but, you know, anecdotally, I can say my mom was a Rhode Island girl. I mean, she is. She's still, I was going to say a Providence girl is what I should have said, because my mom's still here. Was a Providence girl. And she went to St. Patrick's High School.

0: school, the Catholic high school. So she was still in Providence until she, you know, took off and went to New York City and wanted to be an actress and a singer and all of that. And that's where she met my dad. Him being from Pennsylvania. So that's my Rhode Island roots are my mom's side. And then they moved out of Providence and my grandfather and grandmother opened a restaurant, which is now many, many years later. He sold it. I think they sold it in 76 to the two families that went in. And it's the Islander. It's wildly popular on West Shore Road. Across West Shore Road, where there's another restaurant, the Inn, Sam's Inn. I think it used to be Bassett's Inn when we were younger. And then the Inn, and now it's Sam's Inn. And Sam's a great guy. Right behind in that neighborhood, there were only a couple of houses, and there were some people had horses. I remember a family had horses, a girl named Robin. And there were only a few families over there, including us. And I think we lived in my grandparents' first house back there, and he had a lot of land. And then the yellow house went up. And a real good friend of the family, Mark, his family went in there. Then they moved, and then we moved over there. So we had the two houses. I don't know. We moved around a lot. We were young, but I just remember it being wide open with a little brook, and we would catch frogs and things like that. And now it's house after house after house after house. So my point being, to the point of the last caller, when everybody of a certain age, like my mom's age, right? She's going to be 86 and she's not listening, so she'd kill me. That's where everybody grew up in Providence, and you kind of sprinkled out into what was considered then the suburbs. I would not consider Warwick at this point the suburbs for sure. It's the third largest city, right? And then, you know, we grew up in Warwick, the next generation. So I don't know. Demographics, you know, fluid people migrating in, what have you, or the fluidity of migration, I should say. Usually they head to the bigger cities, right? Where you probably have a lot more support. And, you know, I listen and host family, I don't know it. So we're looking at the makeup of Providence and who's going to actually get out there and vote in about 4.5 weeks. Thomas is in Providence. Good morning, Thomas.
1: Good morning, Tara. How are you today?
0: Good. How are you?
1: I am excellent, Tara. Tara, I honestly do believe that poll. And I believe it's even closer than that. And I believe we might be in for a shock. Remember the old saying, especially when Buddy ran, whoever wins the East Side wins the election.
0: Yeah.
1: That East Side is very progressive right now. So is the West End, very progressive. Unfortunately, I think Morales versus Smiley on the social media campaign, I think Morales is crushing him there. So I think we might be in for a shock. And I think that race, the mayor's race in Providence, is a lot closer than everybody's predicting the governor's race to be. I don't think the governor's race is even close.
0: And you think who is ahead?
1: McKee, without a doubt.
0: Oh, I thought you were going to... Okay, how come?
1: I just think he is. I think Helena has lost a lot of steam, and her debates aren't going well. And I think the people are seeing right through her right now.
0: Wow, that's interesting. That's interesting. Now, you drive for a living, right?
1: Yes.
0: Yes. So, and you're driving through Providence, and you're seeing, I heard it on somebody else's show, and I can't remember who, and I don't even know, it might have been you, Thomas, because I know you drive. Were you talking about how many signs you were seeing here and there, Morales versus Smiley and things like that?
1: Oh yeah, Morales signs were all over the place.
0: Okay, I think it was you then. Okay. And the ground game I was mentioning, I had a couple of phone calls off air, and the ground game seems to be Morales has quite a team that's out there knocking on doors, like a younger group of people.
1: Yeah, I don't know that for a fact, but I know his signs are up. I know he's killing it on social media, and I know the makeup of the city, you know, and I deal with a lot of them when I'm delivering. That East Side is way progressive.
0: Okay. Well, no, listen,
1: it's
0: in, you
1: the
0: know.
1: West End, the West End, Broadway, around the Cranston Street Armory, that is far, as far left as you can go over in that area.
0: Well, all those fancy people on the east side, they don't want any police department? Somebody comes in, toilet papers their house, who are you going to call if we're going to defund the police?
1: They're going to call Ghostbusters.
0: That's right. That's right. Thank you, Thomas. I appreciate it. Henry's in Richmond on WPRO. Hi, Henry.
2: Hey, Tara. How are you? I only have one comment. I think Smiley lost a lot of votes when he pulled down the poster of the Ukrainian girl that was killed, and he said that that was very divisive. A couple weeks later, he put up a poster of a couple black cops. Didn't seem to be divisive.
0: Yeah, the mural, you think the mural had something to do with that?
2: Well, when he pulled it down and said it was divisive to have it up, and then
0: he didn't pull it down. The restaurant owner, so the bar, they would say it's like a nightclub set. The nightclub owner said, we just don't want the flack. We don't want the flack. We're just taking it down. We didn't realize people were going to react to it. So he did not say, take that down. Not at all.
2: No.
0: He said he felt it was divisive to his city, you know, people in his city. Yes.
2: And that's, I think, a lot of people said, wow, if that's divisive, what are some of the other things he's doing? So that's just my opinion. A lot of people have told me that.
0: All right, Henry. Henry, I appreciate it because I wouldn't have thought that. Listen, I said it before. I'll say it again. Be careful what you wish for. Morales calls himself a democratic socialist. He has said in the past, defund the police. He's got people around him that are really have over-the-top ideas. And they post them all over Facebook. So you can find, social media. You can find that easily enough. And it's some of it, I think, is radical thinking. So that's my two cents. Don't live in Providence. Do like to go into Providence. Depending on, what the event is. But just keep your eye on New York City. Because I truly think that Morales thinks he's a mini Mom Donnie. And if that's what you want, I think there's a lot of people that have some regret in New York City. It's just, I find that mayor to be so hypocritical. I love the idea that you have to show an ID to get into his government-run markets. But heaven forbid you have to show an ID to vote, right? So that's where it's going. And it's cuckoo. It really is. Did anybody see? At first, I didn't know if it was real, and now I see that the New York Post has it, Fox News has it. I wanted to get to the Fauci phone because that could be chock full of something. But Dr. Fauci's wife—they're driving—they're driving away from reporters. And from the guy who wrote in his diary, Dr. Fauci, that he was like tingling with excitement for being famous because of COVID while everybody's suffering. And he's talking about Barbara Streisand and Julia Roberts and this one and that one, who loved the attention. That's not me. That is not critical. That is not. You read the diary entries and he is saying, I love the attention. I can't believe I'm a star. I'm the biggest thing going. So I guess things are a little different when you're, answer questions, but he won't answer questions. The wife, they're driving away and she flips off the cameras driving around D.C. I thought you liked the attention. I thought it was you like being in the public eye. So she's looks like she's driving and he's in the passenger seat and she just flips the bird for a while. Like sometimes, if somebody cuts you off and you go, eh, you give a little salute. She's just staring with her middle finger up. So maybe we'll leave Providence and get to the Fauci phone and what the senators are saying. Should he be prosecuted? What's in the phone? And boy, when you hear some of the flashbacks to 2019, 2020, just before COVID screwed us up, it's a different Dr. Fauci, and it's a different Dr. Fauci that we heard from for years than what he writes on his computer diary entries. So we'll come back with that. It's 10:51.
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6: Okay, weekend time. What are we going to do this weekend? Well, I have to say, every once in a while, we spend some money on the weekends. 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Why are we talking about the holidays? 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If you're looking for some money, go to Roman Jewelers. Vlad will tell you, he tells me all the time, gold is at high, high prices, well over, what, $4,400 an ounce? 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And then silver, diamonds. 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Trust me, go down, talk to Vlad and his team at Roman Jewelers, and they will take great care of you. And he also tells me that people are shocked to find out how much they can get for their stuff right now. So gold, silver, diamonds. How about your antique and estate jewelry sitting in a drawer? 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
6: Okay, we talked a little bit about this poll that shows a closer than I thought race for the province mayor. And they had that candidate forum here last week. It was Brett Smiley and David Morales. It fell a little flat for me only because we came off the Monday forum with the governors, the Democratic side, Governor McKee and Helena Folks, and there were fireworks galore there. So we're replaying two of the candidate forums next week on the air because people are wanting to hear them. And it's going well on our website. And then ripodcast.com, that's for Bill Bartholomew, who's the moderator of these forums. And our website is 997wpro.com. So you can find it a bunch of ways. But we will be re-airing the Democratic Providence Mayor Forum Wednesday at 3 o'clock. So that's the top of the Dan York Show. So on Wednesday, August 12th, at the top, 3 p.m., is the Democratic Mayor Forum, Providence Mayor. And then at 4:30 p.m., the Governor's Forum, which I just mentioned was full of fireworks, and that is Dan McKee and Helena Folks. So we'll be promoting that. You'll hear it. Plug in on Wednesday if you want to hear it back again. Maybe you're not someone who goes and looks for the podcast, the YouTube channel, or whatever, website, and you like to listen to the radio. For you and everyone else, we are doing a repeat on Wednesday, August 12th. So you'll hear the Mayor's Forum, Providence Mayor, at 3 o'clock, and Governor at 4:30 p.m. Good to know, good to listen in, good to be informed, and we shall carry on with, by that exact date, Wednesday, August 12th, we'll be 4 weeks away from going to the primary polls, and August 20th is mail-in ballots. Well, people will be voting already. It's unbelievable. In 2 weeks. Less than. Yikes. All right. We might throw in a little Fauci into the mix. But also, I had a wonderful conversation with the one and only Tony Orlando yesterday. He said such kind things about my dad. I put that in my heart and lock it away until I see him on Sunday. But the event is important. It's a great charity event, and it's for a wonderful, wonderful cause. So we're going to give you a little bit more of that when we come back after 11 o'clock. And then tell me something good after 11:35. And another huge musical festival we have tickets for coming your way. What do you hear the groups that are involved in this? And we have tickets to give away. Name that artist after 11:35. Okay, a lot more to come in the next hour. 11 o'clock. Here's Bill Haberman.
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3: From the Rye-High Home Improvement Specialist News Center, this is the WPR News at 11 o'clock. Good morning. A 30-year-old Woonsocket man due in court today, accused of stabbing his pregnant girlfriend to death. 29-year-old woman found dead inside an apartment on Sale Street. Police say the suspect jumped in the Blackstone River trying to get away from officers. Testimony back underway at Lindsay Clancy's trial. This follows by a day the Commonwealth introducing a Facebook post, which the Duxbury woman called one of her slain children the most difficult human she'd ever encountered. The Commonwealth could rest its case early next week. They're calling it no hire, no fire. More evidence in the latest jobs report, as ABC's Jim Ryan reports.
4: The consensus was for a net gain of 83,000 positions last month. Instead, the Labor Department has reported a loss of 23,000 jobs. The same report shows the no hire, no fire employment market still dominates. At 4.1%, the unemployment rate was essentially the same as the June figure, as was the number of unemployed Americans at 6.9 million.
3: ABC's Jim Ryan reports this morning. Another Senate Republican has jumped ship on Todd Blanche, says Lisa Murkowski, who says she's also a no vote in his nomination for Attorney General.
8: She's now the second Republican senator to publicly come out against Blanche after Maine's Susan Collins. If both of them vote no, Blanche couldn't afford to lose any more Republicans. His fate is now in the hands of Louisiana's Bill Cassidy, who's indicated he's on the fence, too. Trump helped defeat Cassidy in a primary earlier this year. The Senate could start voting as soon as today.
3: ABC's Jay O'Brien. Finally, new controversy surrounding Amanda Knox, who's doing a comic routine in Scotland all these years after she was accused of killing a roommate in the old country.
9: In this instance, I think there was quite a sort of impact on many people. We felt very strongly that the violence surrounding the theme is not appropriate for a platform at a comedy show.
3: Well, Stephanie Kershaw is on the Sky News. The show is called Cartwheel in reference to reports Amanda Knox was doing cartwheels while she was inside the Carbonieri lockup. Coming up as the WPRO news continues, traffic updates on the way, the AccuWeather forecast, that's coming up as well, and the Tara Granahan program continues next.
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7: from the Seascape Yard Guard Weather Center.
17: Partly sunny, hot, and quite humid. A drenching late day or evening thunderstorm in spots. The high 92. Overnight tonight, uncomfortably humid and warm. The low just 73. Saturday, partly sunny, hot and humid. Another late day or evening thunderstorm around. A high near 90. With WPRO's exclusive AccuWeather, I'm meteorologist Jason Caterina.
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18: Crash has been cleared. 95 southbound before Route 4. Watch for residual heaviness after the airport connector, heading on down for at least the next few minutes. Southbound is also a heavy ride from before Smithfield Ave down through the merge with 146 south. 195 westbound, a slow ride between the East Shore Expressway overpass and the Washington Bridge work zone. Eastbound heavy but moving past Gaino Street. I'm Robin Murphy with your Right Now Traffic.
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25: Sammy, we are adults. And this is ridiculous. Hit the crab.
19: You go, girl.
26: I get a chance to, you know, be with the people who made my dreams come true. Because after all, I was, my first hit record was in 61. Mm-hmm. And then, of course, the TV shows with Thelma and Joyce, Tony Lando days on television. But all these years, you know, it's a pretty good run. And the people in the Rhode Island and New England area have always, always been not only supportive to me, but really were there from my very beginnings.

0: cannot tell you how many people said that song is now stuck in my head all day. We played it yesterday. We played Knock three times. Then I get a call from my husband, and he tends to just play me a song on the phone and then hang up. Plays me the song while he's driving. Doesn't say a word. It's an ongoing thing we've been doing for years. And I told him that was me talking to Tony Orlando yesterday, the one and only. And the reason is he's going to be here Sunday for a big show. And I just want to remind people of that. I do believe there are some tickets left. I should go online. And if you want to go see Tony Orlando, I'm going to tell you exactly how. But out of nowhere, I pick up the phone. I go, hello. And I can see it's my husband on the phone. And he's playing Knock three times. Those are the two songs that we played yesterday for Tony Orlando. And randomly, he's driving in a different part of the country on his way back. And that song came on. And he said, I haven't heard that song in so many years. I said, that's weird. But that's Dad. And Tony, because they were friends. And then I get a message from my cousin, the one I always talk about when we were young. My sister, my cousin, and myself, we would walk down the street in the lineup of Charlie's Angels because we were goofy and we had nothing else to do back then. And she texted me and said, oh, I really enjoyed that interview, because I put the podcast up on Facebook and also on Twitter. And she said, I have such fond memories of the three of us, meaning my sister and I and her, being on stage with him. And I said, when was that? I could have talked to him about that. So I'll have to ask my sister. She had a very, very busy day yesterday. I should be writing things down, I guess. Writing a book. He was saying you should do a whole thing about your dad. But it's about him and how he got here. And it's a great story because everybody knows Billy Gilman. And I've also known Billy since he was 11 years old. And I went to the Grammys to cover him because he was the youngest person to ever be nominated for a Grammy. And it was such a fun time. It was great to go to the Grammys, but even better because Billy was there and I got to meet him, and I've just adored him ever since. And Billy was the one that got Tony Orlando to come out of retirement and come here and do this Rock and Jock Charities big show on Sunday. So let me just play that so we can hear him again. Number one.
1: Well, you know, I 2 years ago, and when Billy called me, I came out of retirement for this.
0: Wow.
1: I retired after, you know, all these years, 65 years as a performer, 55 years headlining in Las Vegas. I closed my show at the arena. My last show was at the arena in Mohegan Sun, and it was great. And when Billy called me to do this, I said, you know, God can only retire me when it comes to charities and to my veterans work. So, of course, my immediate answer was, I will be there if you want me there.
0: And he's going to be there. So I just went on the website, Rock N Jock, the letter N, not A-N-D as in and. It's rocknjockcharities.com. And I clicked on concert ticket. They're $35 at the Crown Plaza in Warwick. Big night of entertainment. And it did let me add it to the cart. So that shows me that there's still tickets available. But I had a wave of people say to me, are you going? I said, yes, my husband and I are going to go. And they said, I think I'm going to try to get tickets. And I said, well, hurry up. Doors open at 5:30. The show's at 6:30. Go on the website. That's the website. They've been doing this for 26 years. The proceeds go to Make-A-Wish, which is so important. And, you know, there's golfing and there's a lot going on there. But I'm specifically talking about the concert tickets. It's Tony Orlando, and he tells great stories. The Phyllis Diller story was great yesterday. Plus, I pulled it up while he was talking about it. It's out there on, you know, you can Google it. The hair of her wig got caught on his sleeve and her wig pulled off. And he said, I can cut this out of the show. And she said, absolutely not. And he was doing her laugh. It's great. 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It was such a fun interview for me, and touching as well, because he almost made me cry, but a little bit. So it's Tony Orlando, it's Billy Gilman, and if you haven't heard Billy Gilman live, whew, amazing. Steve Smith and the Nakeds, So fun. I was talking to my daughter, completely different generation. She goes, I see them every time they're around. I'm like, oh, well, where was I? Because I see them all the time. And then Neil and the Vipers, who I've been friends with since Block Island days, my college days. He was young Neil and the Vipers. He's Neil and the Vipers. And if you have not seen him play the guitar, you are missing something big time. So I can't imagine. These are the four people that I like just adore, or four bands, four groups, artists that I have known, and I just can't wait. I can't wait to see them all in the same place. So there you have it. Tony Orlando, Billy Gilman, Steve Smith and the Nakeds, Neil and the Vipers, all happening in Warwick, 5:30 Sunday. Be there or be square. Tickets are still available, and it's for a great, great cause. They're specifically looking at a certain disease that attacks people's spines. You should know it all goes to a wish come true, and the fact that Tony came out of retirement for this is pretty amazing. So I wanted to hit that one more time and thank him and his daughter for setting that up, and Billy for getting him here. Okay. I was going to get to the Fauci phone, but I'm going to put that aside because after 11:35, we always do tell me something good and we'll give our tickets away. And I'll tell you about that in just a moment. Separate from what I just talked about, completely separate. One is a show, an event that you can get tickets to. You can buy them online, rockandjockcharities.com. What I'm going to tell you about the tickets that you can win in about 20 minutes after 11:35 is a festival, completely separate. But in the meantime, so I can separate the two events in my brain, on the break just now, I talked to a couple of people and they're saying, you know what? I know you're looking at that poll for the Democratic primary for mayor of Providence and saying, could it really be that tight? 42% for Brett Smiley and David Morales, 38%. And then the caller Thomas, who called in to say he thought the East Side and the West End are very progressive now. And at least one person who lives in Providence said, I think it's that close. I said, really? Like the East Side is going to go for David Morales, the socialist Democrat? I think he's a wrestler. Is that his job? I don't know. Everybody keeps saying he's a wrestler. I mean, this is Providence, Rhode Island. I don't know. What I would say is now that I'm hearing different voices, and I will look to the texting line and you can call in too. We have a few minutes here. We have at least, 5-10 minutes. 438-9776, 438-WPRO. I'm thinking it's a little crazy to think that he's ready for the job, Morales. And I think it's also a little odd that people who are either work or live in Providence would say that the East Side would go for Democratic Socialist, but the signs are all over the place. I'll have to take a ride some point this week or weekend. And my advice would be Brett Smiley better kick it up. He better kick it up 10 notches. Because I don't think at this point you can take anything for granted. I don't know what's going on. The Democratic Socialistic movement, I don't get it. I know what they stand for, but to me, as soon as I hear defund the police, never mind defund the Senate, defund the, just break down the whole establishment, defund the police, I'm out. I don't care if you said it once because a kid got pepper sprayed. That's the mother's fault who was holding the four-year-old in the middle of an ongoing, every weekend melee between a bunch of people who can't get along, idiots in Providence. Don't bring your kid outside fighting and screaming. And the police have to keep showing up and wasting all the tax dollars. And then, so now he's going to backtrack on that. No, that's what you believe. Defund the police. And we can talk about, that next week or what have you. But I get a big fat Sharpie and I scratch that person right off the list. Because if you said it at one point and you're running as a socialist Democrat and they're running all about that, that's who you are. That whole saying of, believe people when they tell you who you are. Well, no, believe people when they tell you who they are, Tara. 556, the East Side is loaded with Smiley signs. Oh, okay. 230, saw Steve Smith and his cousin at PPAC. He puts on a hell of a show. Yeah, how old were you when you realized that Steve Smith's cousin is John Cafferty or Beaver Brown? I actually did know that for a while, but every time I hear it, I go, yeah, that's right. 741. Smiley's 2022 primary win was relatively modest. In a three-way race, he took just under 42% and beat Cuervo by about 5 points. It was not a dominant performance, and the field was split. David Morales is a more formidable kind of opponent. Mayor better not be taking anything for granted. That form that you're going to hear again next Wednesday on the 12th at 3 o'clock, it kind of was lackluster. But again, we were coming off the governor's. That was a debate. Forget the word forum. Because they went at it. And it was fantastic to listen to and watch. That's going to rerun 4:30 next Wednesday, August 12th. So the Dan York Show is going to have both of those. Lou's in Providence on WPRO. Hi, Lou.
2: Yeah. Yeah, how are you doing, Tara? Are any of those debates on YouTube by any chance?
0: Yes, I do believe we have a YouTube channel. I would just Google it. It's also on our website, 99.7WPRO.com. And Bill Bartholomew, who hosted it and put it all together, on his is Rhode Island RIPodcast.com. So you can find it a bunch of ways.
2: Oh, good. I've only listened to bits and pieces of it, not the whole thing. I like to hear them both straight through. But
0: definitely.
2: You know, when it comes to Providence, Providence is a relatively safe city.
0: Mm-hmm.
2: And it's better to leave well enough alone because, you see what happens in some of these other cities with the crime and the riots and all that kind of stuff going on in the streets and the hijacking of cars and you see the gangs roaming around and stuff. You don't see that here. It's pretty low key, pretty relatively safe. And if it's not broke, don't fix it. Don't try to fix it. And I always take people at their word when they say it. He said it back during COVID and talking to Black Lives Matter. I take him at his word. I take people at his word what it was then. Because that's the people he was trying to appeal to. And that's what his character really is, Morales. Unless he proves otherwise, I don't know. I mean, that whole business about sending social workers out is sort of sketchy to me, too. It's something that...
0: That's ridiculous. If you know anything about policing.
2: It's something that Mondami's talking about, too. Mondami, I mean, the people are starting to turn against him, too. I mean, look at how he treated the Italian, the Irish, and the Jewish communities in New York. Total disrespect. I don't know what's going to happen in New York on 9/11, the 25th anniversary. I don't know what's going to happen then. Because that's going to be very, very, there are big protests going on to keep him from actually, speaking at that event. But, this democratic socialism is just, it's just like a pipe dream. And what it looks, sounds to me like is like the Maoist revolution, the cultural revolution in the 1960s, 1970s. And it's just, they're just too far out there. I mean, Smiley is basically he's a far left progressive Democrat. How much further left do they really want to go?
0: He says he's a socialist. If you're going to say you're a socialist.
2: Yeah, and he's pushing all the right buzzword. I mean, I can't really understand all these candidates running against ICE. That is so strange. I mean, I do something for the people of Rhode Island. Just don't always talk about Trump and ICE. But tell us what you're going to do.
0: Yeah, no, I know. And it gets tiresome. I was just thinking, listening to you, Lou, because you make a lot of sense, that when's the last time people talked about DEI and being woke and getting all wrapped up in that? I feel like it's always cyclical. So now all of a sudden, that kind of, did it fizzle out? I think it kind of fizzled out. The pronouns, all of that stuff, it sort of fizzled out, at least in my direct contact with people. But then it's right. Like, the Democrats have to come up with something else. And so now it's this democratic socialistic wing of the party. And stay tuned for what happens, if they gain even more momentum.
2: And the other thing is, I think what's happening, I saw in New York, I go on Twitter. I don't know why I go on Twitter or X. It just drives me crazy because it's like a nut house. But,
0: same.
2: Some serious mental illness there. But anyway, he posted these things about Mondami. He said, "I'm going to plant more trees in New York," and all these people were like, are responding to him. Oh, this is so wonderful! It's so wonderful. We've never seen this before. This is so great. He's really like the leading politician in America now. And then they find out that the project to plant trees was done back in 2020, and he's taking credit for it.
0: sounds familiar.
2: Yeah,
0: sounds like our car tax, right?
2: Yeah.
0: We still can't figure out. you know, everybody wants to claim that they did the car tax, removed the car tax, and it was whatever, the former speaker one time over. Lou, thanks. I appreciate you. Let me just tell you that the music festival that we have tickets to give away today after 11:35, completely separate from the Rock and Jock, okay? Completely separate. We have five pairs of tickets for you to go see Island Roads Music Festival. Island Roads Music Festival. Roads like, you know, Rhode Island. That is not this weekend. It's the following weekend at Centerville Bank Stadium, which is Tidewater Landing, the soccer stadium in Pawtucket. Island Roads Music Festival. That's what you'll be playing for after 11:35. You get 2 days out of it, both Saturday, August 15th, and Sunday, August 16th. So we have five pairs of two-day general admission tickets to the Island Roads Music Festival on August 15th and 16th at Centerville Bank Stadium. So who's going to be there? Not this weekend, next weekend. Sublime, Slightly Stupid, Revolution, The Roots, and many more. This is the inaugural Island Roads Music Festival. Two full days of island vibes in the Ocean State, Saturday and Sunday, August 15th and 16th. So a week from tomorrow at the soccer stadium, Centerville Bank Stadium. Two-day and single-day tickets are available. Okay, so we know that. Island Roads. This is something brand new, right? Inaugural. That's my definition. So I had to make sure that we differentiate the two different things we're talking about. Who else is on there? Grateful Dub, Beach Fly, Bumpin' Uglies, The Original Wailers, Crooked Coast, Joe Samba, The Roots is big. They're on Jimmy Fallon. I said it before. Now I'd screwed it up. Sublime is huge. All right, so that's the following weekend, Island Roads. We'll come back with more. It's 11:24.
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0: Okay, when you have a lot going on, sometimes taking care of your elderly relatives and loved ones can be challenging. You're working, you've got family, you might have grandchildren, business meetings, travel, and you say, how can I do all this? Caring for someone takes a lot of time, depending on what's going on in their lives and your lives. And when you're that busy, you need a little help. And it's not a bad thing to say, I think I need a little help. And listen, I totally get it. We're all in the sandwich generation. I just was at a doctor's appointment and we were talking about, at the same time we said, Jinx, I owe you a Coke, because we both said, yeah, we're the sandwich generation. I said, I'm not doing that. I can't take time off. He's like, well, you might have to. No, I'm not. So I get it. And I also understand Brenda Lee at O'Hara Senior Care and how she can help. When you're, you know, ripping your hair out because you can't be everywhere at once, she's heard it all the stories, and she's incredibly skilled at working with seniors, even if they can be a little cranky. I don't want anybody in my house. Well, guess what? We're going to put a plan together, and Brenda Lee is amazing at this. She matches your loved one with a caring and compassionate caregiver that allows your family member to remain self-reliant and independent in their own home. And the caregiver can take a little off your plate. 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
0: All right, you can jump on the line now at 11:35. We'll do Tell Me Something Good, and then we'll play Name That Artist. We've got 5 songs. We'll have 5 winners. It's a 2-day pass, so it's 2 days with the ticket. Next weekend, the following weekend, Saturday, August 15th and Sunday, August 16th, and you can go to the Island Roads Music Festival, hear Sublime, Slightly Stupid, Denim, Grateful Dub. There's a bunch. The Roots that you hear on Jimmy Fallon. I can't stand that. Jimmy Fallon. And it's all happening a week from tomorrow at the one and only Tidewater Landing Centerville Bank Stadium. So jump on a line now. 438-9776. You know how we play Name That Artist. We've been doing it for a long time. 438-9776, 438-WPRO. Right now at 11:30. We shall get the news from Bill Haberman. Bill.
4: Tara, the second full week of testimony is winding down in Plymouth, Massachusetts. Lindsay Clancy's murder trial. The Commonwealth may rest its case early next week. Courts here in Rhode Island, a 30-year-old Woonsocket man being led before a judge. He's accused of stabbing his 29-year-old pregnant girlfriend to death. Labor Department says the economy shed 23,000 jobs last month. That is a big miss from expectations that we'd gain 100,000 positions. Overall, unemployment is down 4.1%. Miss USA, people stripping Miss North Carolina her title. Organization says it does not tolerate racism, homophobia, and transphobia. From the Yard Guard by Seascape Weather Center, the WPRO AccuWeather forecast. It's going to be a sticky weekend today. Temperature is going to be 90 degrees today, tomorrow, and Sunday. Chance each day of a widely scattered shower or thunderstorm. Let's get the latest now from the highways.
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16: 195 westbound under the speed limit, starting right around the East Shore Expressway overpass, heading out past Broadway, eastbound slow from the highway to the Washington Bridge. 95 southbound, a heavy ride past Branch Ave through the merge with 146 south. It's pretty heavy too. Getting past 113 down to Route 4. 95 northbound, busy but moving in and out of Providence. Just after 195, keep an eye out for crews working to clear a crash. Off to the right, not a delay getting by. 295 southbound on the brakes past Route 2.
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0: 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Now we have full lines. My friend John Cianci, I want to remind you, I don't think he could get through, that tomorrow's the day. For the first ever, it's gravy, not sauce. I like to say sauce. It's gravy, not sauce competition tomorrow, 1 to 5. If you want to go to the Landing Zone Bronco Veteran and First Responder Resource Center on Bronco Highway in Burrillville, head there, Google it, it's all there. And you can compete or you can taste and vote. For $10, you can go. You bring the whole family, bouncy house, face painting, other children's activities. And this is all to help the veterans. And that's what he does day in, day out. And it's a great new facility that he has. All the information, go right to ItalianAmericanWarVeteran.org. Okay? And that is tomorrow from 1 to 5. So I wish I could make that one. I've been there. I've seen it. It's a great place. And it's wonderful for veterans and their families. So Google that, ItalianAmericanWarVeteran.org. It's all right there for you. And have a great time with the first ever It's Gravy, Not Sauce competition. How fun is that? All right, now, we've got a lot of people that want to go see the first ever Island Roads Music Festival at Centerville Bank Stadium, which is a soccer stadium in Pawtucket, Tidewater Landing. And how many ways can we describe that place? A lot. Lovely soccer stadium. And when they're not playing soccer, this is what we always hoped for, that they would have more events at the venue. So this is great. And we have five pairs of tickets for you to win by playing Name That Artist. And speaking of artists, which are not going to be those that you would name, but those that are going to the first ever Island Roads Music Festival, Sublime, Slightly Stupid, The Roots, Revolution. There's a bunch. You can go Google that as well. But it's a two-day ticket pass. So you can go both days and you're going to win them right now. 438-9776. All right. Whew, a lot going on. This we're trying to squeeze everything into the month of August, it feels like. Jay in Providence called in first and is going to get song number one. Hi, Jay.
1: Hey, how are you today?
0: I'm good, Jay. You know how we play?
1: Yes.
0: Okay, you're going to hear a bit of the song. You're going to turn everything else down because you don't want delay or interference. Turn everything down. Listen through your phone. And then I'll come back to you, and you're going to get on hold, boom, hear the song, and we're going to ask you to name that artist. So here's song number one for Jay from DJ September.

0: Jay in Providence, can you name that artist?
1: Yeah, I don't know. Maybe Biz Markie.
0: No, I'm sorry. Play next time. Liz in Tiverton on WPRO. Liz, you heard the song. Can you name that artist?
2: Oh, it is going to be a guess. I don't even have a guess. Will Smith?
0: Oh, no, but you know what? I could have said the same thing. I'm sorry, Liz. Try another day. Matthew in North Kingstown. Matthew, do you need to hear the song again? Song number one?
3: No. I think it's G-Eazy.
0: No. Sorry. I'm sorry. All right. We're stuck. Here we go. Stuck on Nick in Narragansett. Nick, do you need to hear song number one again?
4: No, I think I got it.
0: All right. Go ahead.
4: De La Soul?
0: Yeah, De La Soul. Good for you. All right, you're going to go to the Island Roads Music Festival. Lots of acts in 2 days. So congratulations awesome. To you. It's not this weekend, awesome. It's next awesome. Weekend. All right, awesome. Stay right there. We need your information. If you've never played before, you have to stay on hold for a little bit because we play the game and then DJ will have to get back to you. If you fall off, we can't find you. All right, let me see who else has been holding the longest. Richard in North Smithfield. Richard, good morning.
5: Good morning.
0: Good morning. You know how we play, right?
5: I do.
0: All right, Richard, song number two coming your way. You're going on hold. Turn everything down, except listen through the phone. Richard in North Smithfield gets song number two from the DJ.

0: Okay, Richard in North Smithfield, can you name that artist?
1: I think it might be Nirvana.
0: It is.
1: Oh, awesome.
0: Good for you. A little bit of a guess there, Richard, but you got it. You pulled it out. All right. Richard, congrats. You are winner number two. You're going on hold. Stay right there. We'll get your info. All right. That was great. We're going to 3, 4, and 5. So here we go with Tony in Barrington. Good morning, Tony.
2: Good morning, Tara. How you doing?
0: I'm doing well. How are you?
2: I want to play Name That Artist.
0: Okay.
2: I see Sublime.
0: All right. Perfect. All right. We're going on hold, Tony. We're going to give you song number three. On hold. Here we go. DJ September.

0: You're going, buddy.
1: Tony in Barrington. Can you name that artist?
0: Yes, that's Bobby Brown. Oh. It's a great song, Tara.
1: All right.
0: It's my prerogative. I want to go see Sublime on PRO.
1: All right, listen, hold tight and stay with us. Don't fall off. We're going to put you on hold. And then everybody be gracious to the DJ September. Okay. I am now going to Melissa in Providence. Good morning, Melissa.
2: Hey, Tara. I love that De La Soul song. I was hoping that was me.
1: I would have never guessed the name, but I definitely know the song. Those are the days. All right, Melissa, you're getting song number 4. You ready?
2: I'm ready.
1: All right, you're on hold. Here we go. For Melissa, song number 4.

0: Melissa in Providence, can you name that artist?
1: Yes, I can. That is the great Tom Petty.
0: Good. Fantastic. Are you excited about next weekend? Not this weekend, next weekend.
1: I am excited.
0: Good. Do you know who sings Sweet Melissa? My sweet Melissa?
1: Allman Brothers,
0: Yep. Okay. That popped right into my head when I said Melissa. All right, Melissa, stay on hold. We need your information. We've got one song left for the two-day ticket pass for the first ever Island Roads Music Festival. A lot of recognizable and fun bands going to be there in Pawtucket at the soccer stadium. Steve in North Kingstown on WPRO. Hi, Steve.
2: Hi, how are you?
0: I'm doing great. How are you?
2: Good.
0: All right, you ready for your song number five?
2: I am.
0: All right, good. Here we go. You're on hold for Steve in North Kingstown. Roll it, please, DJ September.

0: All right, Stephen, North Kingstown, can you name that artist?
1: Yes, it's a great Bob Marley song sung by Eric Clapton.
0: Ooh, you scared me for a minute. Yes, that was Eric Clapton. You got it, Steve. Don't trick me like that. I thought you were going down the drain. All right, congratulations. You excited?
1: Yes.
0: All right, good.
1: I am.
0: All right, good. Hype up for the weekend. Here we go. All right, you stay on hold, please, Steve. All of our winners, Nick, Richard, Tony, Steve, Melissa, stay online. We have to get stay on hold. We have to get your information. Fun festival. Hey, maybe next week we'll have some more. Who knows? All right. So, boy, it's summer in New England, summer in Rhode Island, and boy, a lot of events going on. I love to hear about them. And congratulations to all of our winners. Now, again, we have, 33 days. I always ask Siri, 33 days until primary day. So I'll take an early break right here and we'll come back and talk a little bit more and how you can hear some of our forums that we've been playing here on WPRO. I think it's super important to know, especially with this Providence mayor's race, which I didn't think it was on Tuesday. I didn't think it was going to be very exciting. On Friday, with a new poll out, I'm scratching my head a little bit. So it has to get more exciting. Needs to get more exciting. And I'll explain when we come back. It is 11:47.
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1: 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And then tomorrow, Saturday night, live music, not Saturday Night Live, Saturday night, it's live music with the Bottom Line. 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Located right off of Route 95 at exit 14B. 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And I'm telling you, something on that menu for everyone. I always see like birthday parties, anniversary parties. Nana turned, 95. So it's a great place to go. It's big and they welcome everyone. Dan's Place. Now, Dan also picked up a new location. How about that? Tavern on 3, the old Tavern on the Hill. That's in West Greenwich too. And they have all different acts there too, and musical acts and food and fun. So I'll see you at Dan's Place or Tavern on 3 in West Greenwich.
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1: All right. Providence was named a best place to retire in New England. How about that? And we focused a lot on Providence today, which is a little out of the norm for me. Once we dig in, because a new poll came out with an organization that is somehow affiliated with the former mayor, Jorge Elorza. He's backing Representative David Morales over the current mayor, Brett Smiley. The connection between their differences on education and charter schools, the whole thing doesn't make a lot of sense to a lot of people that are, I get a lot of text messages. It's like, help me make sense of this. I don't know. Because Brett Smiley was standing there at a microphone podium with Jorge Elorza off to his left. And I remember it in my brain saying he was going to step out of the mayoral race in 2014, because Buddy was a force to be reckoned with, and they were both Democrats, and so they didn't want Buddy to get in there. So I don't remember exactly what was said, but Brett Smiley, maybe it's not my time. And then he went to work alongside of Gina Raimondo, and then Elorza swoops in and beats Buddy. And I think it's pretty well documented that nobody ever beat Buddy until then. So we had 8 years of Jorge Elorza. He comes back out of his educational job that he's working with this organization, and they have something to do with a pollster. And lo and behold, their poll shows 42% if voting today in a primary to 38% David Morales. So 42% Smiley, 38% David Morales, and 19% undecided or don't know. The undecided number for the governor's race is in the 30s, I believe. That's tight. And for me, who I cannot vote in the Providence mayoral race, but we all have a vested interest in the city because we pay for it. I can't vote or support anybody who has ever said defund the police. And I know we had a caller that said, well, you know, he was only saying that because it was, you know, a hot summer of protests and this and that. I don't care. Don't care. I can't do it. Once somebody tips their hand and shows you who they are, you got to believe them. And now we've got, you know, all over the country, there's a wave of success and momentum in all different races, political races, that the socialistic Democrats or the Democrat socialists are pulling ahead. And I think we have to all take a big hard look in these next couple of weeks. What I was asking Siri, how many days until September 9th? 33 days. So when we come back on Monday, it's going to be a month away. And early voting starts August 20th. Can start mailing it in. And then like that or not, that's just the way we were set up for right now. And some people are going to be making their decisions before. I could never do it. I want to go up to the last minute. And I know you're going to say, well, you did it once. I was kind of testing it out to see how it works. I did do it once. I did go to my town hall and I filled up my ballot and handed it over and they put it in a manila folder. Where it went from there, who knows? Because when I went back, when my daughter wanted to vote in person on day of, my little tab wasn't ripped off. So it hadn't been it either hadn't been counted yet or, you know, human error. And I could have voted there twice or for a second time. So anyhow, I did get a lot of feedback on the texting line about this particular Providence mayoral poll. And some of you saying, I don't believe that at all. But I'm telling you, something could be going on here. And the people in Providence who can vote, man, oh, man, I hope you're all registered, whether you wanted to disaffiliate, whatever this your situation is, you better start Googling around. By the way, the Secretary of State's office has all the deadlines, has all the easiest way ever to figure out, you know, what your situation is. Just put in your first name, last name. I think you put in your date of birth and maybe your zip code or something like that. It's so simple. And it'll tell you everything. Whether you know, how you're registered, if you're disaffiliated, where you go to vote, it's all there. They do have a very good website, so I give credit to who's ever running that. And it's always up to date, so you can figure that all out. And we'll do it all again on Monday, you lucky devils. Have a great weekend. If anyone is going to see the Rockin' Jock and you still want a ticket, rockinjockcharities.com. I'll be there on Sunday. I don't know if you know what I look like, but come say hi. Look me up on Facebook. It's an old photo, but, you know, throw a couple of wrinkles on it and you'll be able to find me. All right, the Matt Allen Show is next. Thank you, one and only Nick Flanagan, DJ September. Bill Haberman has your news. Have a fantastic weekend.
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3: From the Raihi Home Improvement Specialist News Center, this is the WPR News at noontime. The Labor Department is reporting the economy shed jobs last month, didn't gain them. Unemployment at the same time is edging down. Springboard ABC's Jim Ryan.
4: The consensus was for a net gain of 83,000 positions last month. Instead, the Labor Department has reported a loss of 23,000 jobs. The same report shows the no-hire, no-fire employment market still dominates. At 4.1%, the unemployment rate was essentially the same as the June figure, as was the number of unemployed Americans at 6.9 million.
3: ABC's Jim Ryan reports. News here at home now. A 30-year-old Woonsocket man is due in court. He is accused of stabbing his pregnant girlfriend to death. 29-year-old woman found dead inside an apartment on Sale Street. Police say the suspect jumped into the Blackstone River in an effort to try to get away from officers. Testimony back underway in Plymouth in the murder trial of Lindsay Clancy. Commonwealth introducing a Facebook post in which the Duxbury woman called one of her slain children the most difficult human that she'd ever encountered. Another Senate Republican has jumped ship on Todd Blanche. This is Alaska's Lisa Murkowski joining Maine's Susan Collins and saying she is a no vote on Todd Blanche for Attorney General.
5: She's now the second Republican senator to publicly come out against Blanche after Maine's Susan Collins. If both of them vote no, Blanche couldn't afford to lose any more Republicans. His fate is now in the hands of Louisiana's Bill Cassidy, who's indicated he's on the fence, too. Trump helped defeat Cassidy in a primary earlier this year. The Senate could start voting as soon as today.
3: ABC's Jay O'Brien. And finally, Amanda Knox is defending her decision to do a comedy show called Cartwheel. This is in Scotland. It was based upon reports she was doing cartwheels while behind bars with the Carbonieri lockup. The family of her slain roommate is none too happy with this.
6: I can't speak to what is or is not triggering to Meredith's family. What I can say is that I've never seen the kind of scrutiny and criticism pointed towards a wrongly accused man that I've seen pointed towards me.
3: That's Amanda Knox. She was speaking on Sky TV. Coming up, as the WPRO news continues, traffic updates on the way, the AccuWeather forecast, that's coming up as well, and the Matt Allen Show is next.
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29: From the Seascape Yard Guard Weather Center.
30: Partly sunny, hot, and quite humid. A drenching late day or evening thunderstorm in spots, the high 92. Overnight tonight, uncomfortably humid and warm, the low just 73. Saturday, partly sunny, hot and humid. Another late day or evening thunderstorm around, a high near 90. With WPRO's exclusive AccuWeather, I'm meteorologist Jason Caterina.
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31: 195 westbound under the speed limit, starting right around the East Shore Expressway overpass, heading out past Broadway, eastbound slow from the highway to the Washington Bridge. 95 southbound, a heavy ride past Branch Ave through the merge with 146 south. It's pretty heavy too. Getting past 113 down to Route 4. 95 northbound, busy but moving in and out of Providence. Just after 195, keep an eye out for crews working to clear a crash. Off to the right, not a delay getting by. 295 southbound on the brakes past Route 2, getting onto 95 south. I'm Robin Murphy with your right now traffic.
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9: I'm weak on nubbins on this one.
15: Ladies and gents, happy Friday to you. I had a plan to talk to you yesterday about burritos. And burritos are in the news right now, or technically in the online world. And it's not the actual burrito itself, but the cost of a burrito. And it's a discussion that's kind of occupying the conservative influencer media spaces. But I think it's an interesting one because it's kind of about the future of the conservative movement / Republican Party. You know, we talk a lot about the Democratic Socialists of America trying to infiltrate the Democratic Party. Well, you also have this kind of a little bit of a schism and discussion about things when it comes to the future and how to look at things from a populist standpoint, at least on the right as well. And it's entered this entire kind of silly but very serious. Like, the topic is serious. The way that's going to be going about is kind of silly. But this conversation about $20 burritos. And what happened was this guy, Andrew Colvett, who is the spokesperson for TPUSA, Charlie Kirk's organization, right, came out and said that there was something to the effect of there was somebody at one of his college student at his TPUSA event was bemoaning the fact that there are $20 burritos out there. And what the person said was basically, quote, a burrito shouldn't cost 20 bucks. And it was after that moment that there was this online, you know, debate going on with regards to, it kind of fell into two different categories. One, kids today. Back in my day, I did this and that. Versus, things are too damn expensive, dude, and we got to do something about it. And so I thought it was an interesting conversation. Last night I go to the grocery store. I came home. My wife she dropped her car off early in the day at the mechanics to get a oil change inspection, all that, you know, all that happy horse manure that everybody has to pay for. And so we did that. And she said to me, I grabbed her. We went to the mechanic place. I took care of the bill, did all the things. And she said, by the way, Will's friends are all over. So we should probably offer for them to stay for dinner. I said, okay. And because of scheduling issues and a bunch of nonsense that's going on, we hadn't gone grocery shopping yet this week. We had a bunch of leftovers we've been working on. We kind of been piecing, I guess, stuff coming out of the garden. We're just piecing it together, you know? So we needed a bunch of stuff. So I said, I'm going to go to the grocery store and I'm going to buy a bunch of stuff and we'll feed the kids. So we got the kids from down the street, which are three brothers and another one of his friends. So it's normally three of us now has turned into what, seven? So I figure kids like hamburgers and french fries. I'll go to the grocery store, get a bunch of patties. I'll put them on the Blackstone. And you can even cook frozen french fries in the Blackstone. Do you know this, Nick Flanagan? You did know that. Well, then, la-ti-da. Here I was thinking I was telling you something. So I got a bunch of stuff for the kids. We got them some buns. I got milk we needed. Need some eggs. Blah, blah, blah, blah, blah. All together, the whole thing, I think, was 70 bucks. Now, some of it was stuff that wasn't just for that meal. However, that being said, I go over to get the ground beef for the burgers. And I'm thinking I'm going to get some preformed patties, make it easier, whatever it is. And this is a small market that I live next to. You won't know the name. And it tends to be a little bit more expensive. I don't like to go there because it's just the produce sucks and it just seems to be very, but it's one of those things that's very convenient and close. So we'll go there for emergency purposes. Guess how much that was per pound for ground beef? I was shocked. $7.99 a pound for ground beef. Now, normally, if I go to my old trusty market basket, it's anywhere between $5 and $6, depending. Which even in and of itself is an obscenity. My mother fed us hamburger at least three times a week when I was a kid, if not more than that. It was like $2 a pound. It was like $1.09, maybe even more, less than that sometimes. I don't know when this happened, but beef is through the roof. Hamburger is a staple in American diets. It just is. It's whether it be summertime, anytime. You think about it. What are the things that people buy? What do you use hamburger for? Right? Think about it. Even in the wintertime. How many of you had this staple, meatloaf, number one, right, as a kid? My parents would make hamburgers in the middle of the wintertime in the broiler, in the oven. We had hamburger with gravy on it, poured over mashed potatoes, which are kind of deconstructed shepherd's pie, which have shepherd's pie, too. They'd put ground beef and tomato sauce together and put it over spaghetti. Nick, you're bobbing your head. All these things, right?
3: Yep.
15: Did you ever have ground beef mixed with baked beans out of a can?
3: I never had that, but it sounds good.
15: I used to call it poor man's chili. It is one death row meal for me. I love it. So good. Get yourself some Campbell's or B&M baked beans, whatever kind of baked beans you like in a can. Just ground some ground beef, stuck that and mix it together. You can put ketchup and mustard on it. Oh, so good. I was not a fan of hot dogs and beans. That, my mouth's watering just thinking about it. I haven't had it in a long time. Anyway, that's another way a hamburger was made for us. What else did we make hamburger into?
3: Meatballs.
15: Meatballs. Oh, God. What else? That's probably about it. I mean, that for on a regular basis. Do you have something else?
3: I make baked ziti a lot, and I'll put it in that.
15: Right, so meat sauce. So, right, yeah. So you can put the meat sauce on anything.
3: Right.
15: But the hamburger was in the meat sauce.
3: 100%.
15: I was an Italian family, so we didn't have sausage and all kinds of stuff in the meat. We had ground beef, chili. Forgot chili. Staple of American food.
3: Different kinds of soups.
15: Soups. Minestrone. Right? Do yourself like a little Venus de Milo soup type of thing. Hamburger. $7.99 a pound. Now, how does this relate to the burrito conversation? Well, I can imagine you can make a burrito and a taco. You can make tacos out of ground beef, too. The conversation breaks down like this, and like I said, two camps. One camp is eat ramen. College kids shouldn't be paying $20 for a burrito, so eat ramen. Suck it up, Ted. Do what I did. Blah, blah, blah. The other side is, no, we need to deal with this because this kid's right. $20 for a burrito is ridiculous. It's a symbol. It's not actually the actual price of everybody's burritos anywhere. I'm sure you can find burritos all over the place much cheaper than $20, I'm sure. But it's kind of like a symbol or a, an offhanded comment of things that used to be dirt cheap that are not, they're not dirt cheap anymore. And that's a fact. And you have conservative Republican types now arguing about this and being like, you're some kind of namby-pamby sissy if you're complaining about the price of things going up and not being dealt with. And you're some sort of, and then on the other side, like those guys are like, if you kind of blow it off, you're a neocon. It's like this whole conversation. It's just the dumbest thing I've ever seen. All of these people during the election of Donald Trump, he ran on lowering prices. He ran on inflation being rampant. He ran on it. Now, has it gotten somewhat under control? Somewhat under control means less shrinkage of your dollar. Not none. Nothing's cheaper. Eggs might be the only thing that's cheaper because they got the avian flu thing under control. So eggs, I saw 18 eggs for like $2.99 the other day. But even that's not, I don't even know that that's extremely. So guys, the grocery bill is up. And this is what people care about. Insurance is up. Gas prices are up. Fuel prices in general are up. And there's all reasons for this stuff. But for these folks in the Republican Party to now like tell everybody to suck it up and live this way because you're in college and you're not supposed to pay $20 for a burrito, of course they're going to do that. But you've asked them for their vote. And you're going to ask them for their vote. And you ran on lowering costs and making things more affordable. And to all of a sudden be like, how dare you, it's weak of you to ask this way. It's just the height of stupidity. Now, the difference between the right and the left will hopefully be the way you do it. Right? The way you do it. The way you do, on a right-wing basis, the way you do it is, loosen up the regulations, allow people to have more product, make things quicker, easier, faster. I don't know, maybe don't print money like you're, going out of style, spending money all over the place. We've not gotten nowhere near the budget. Nothing in the federal government has been curbed in terms of the budget, in terms of the total amount. So, mostly inflationary stuff is about printing money. We continue to print money at a record level. And so, yeah, this is going to be bad. And a lot of it is still hangover from the other years, from the Biden years. Wages are not keeping up.
6: on a long-term basis with the cost of things. And it at the very least, now look, are there tons of people? Every time I go by a restaurant, the place is packed, right? So people are coping with it to a certain extent. But if you don't recognize the price and how much less, how much the margins have shrunk in your life, well, God bless, maybe you don't need to. But for other people who are looking around going, what the hell's going on here? I mean, this happened in a short period of time. These kids were in college, probably remember the pre-COVID years, and maybe they were in their teenish years where they were spending money on things like dollar menus and things like this. And that's their world. But telling them, like, you know, suck it up after you just ran on that we're going to make it better for you, this is insane. It's utterly insane. And this is like the typical, this is what you're going to get with both parties now. I got to tell you, I swear to God, I'm thinking like from now on this show, we're not going to talk about national politics anymore because they're a bunch of phonies. What's the point? Just let the apple rot. I mean, eventually it's going to rot and fall from the tree. You get one party tells you they're going to do one thing. They don't do it. They don't deliver. And then the other party says, oh, no, we're going to do it. They don't deliver. And you wonder why the parties are getting more extreme because somebody's looking for somebody's going to do what they tell you they're going to do. And some of these ideas are not that good, guys. So it's like, you know, I don't know. Don't tell people you're going to do it. Don't tell people you're going to make affordability the top thing and then forget about it. This is what I told you about this Iranian war thing was a disaster. I told you because, one, he didn't sell it right. Two, people weren't convinced that the actual cause of the need for it was absolutely imminent. And it was going to, most importantly, it's going to suck the oxygen out of his complete and total, the reason why he was elected, which was his entire domestic agenda. And there's nothing now but Iran. Nothing. You can't even get a bunch of Republicans that can control the House and the Senate. You can't even get them to pass the SAVE Act. You know, which, by the way, bipartisan basis, everybody agrees with. And then you're going to tell your own voters that you courted for years, you know, under the Trump thing, we're going to make America great again by lowering costs so that everybody will be sitting there in the golden age and all this. What the hell golden age are you talking about? Cost of everything's through the roof. Food's not down. Gas prices are up. Yada, yada, yada. And now, and on top of that, by the way, it's all contextual. On top of that, and by the way, this context also feeds into our next hour's conversation about the flock cameras. Flock cameras being unconstitutional in Rhode Island is a legal argument that was put forth by Roger Williams law student. In the Roger Williams Law Review, I sent that article over to Judge Flanders, Bob Flanders, former Supreme Court Justice in Rhode Island, to see what he thinks of the argument. We're going to have him on at 1:30 to talk about that. These flock cameras, the reason why it's connected, AI, artificial intelligence, supposedly coming down the pike. Supposedly, right now, our economy, I read in Wall Street Journal yesterday, they had an article a day or two ago, talking about how our economy is being propped up right now by artificial intelligence development. What does that mean? Construction for data centers, investment in building out infrastructure to support artificial intelligence, investment in the AI companies is promoting the stock market, all of this right now. If this turns out to be a bubble, if something happens where, you know, the word on the street is that this isn't as big as it's supposed to be and that the investments might not necessarily pan out to the way that they think, that bubble pops. We're screwed. Unemployment rate today, you heard Bill talk about that. Right now, one of the job markets that are actually increasing in jobs, I think it was 22,000 new jobs were added, are in construction, driven by the data center constructions that are happening all over the country. That's being pressed. So that our economy is resting on the development of a technology that may put a substantial proportion of us out of work. So it's in that context that young people are going, what are we doing here? Everything's really expensive. I'm about to lose all my prospects in my economy. In my job market, excuse me, and the economy right now is teetering because it's literally being built by the thing that may replace me or make me irrelevant, make my degree even more useless than it already is. And this is what you want to talk to people by telling them, you know, go eat your go make a bean burrito at home. Don't go to the restaurant. As if that's what they're talking about. They're talking about the actual burrito and not just the cost of everything. It's wild, man. What a wild time to be alive. I mean, it's really unbelievable. And you wonder why. And by the way, and then you get, the honey potion of the socialists. The honey potion of the socialists whispering in their ear, we can help you with your rent. David Morales has a commercial that he put out online that's really effective. It's a young woman sitting there saying, you know, Mayor Smiley didn't veto the ordinance for rent control. I just got my lease renewal agreement. It's gone up $1,000 a month. If rent control existed, it would only go up 4%. It's gone up now, because I paid $2,200 a month before, it's gone up 50%. And you know, if you see that, it's like, whoa. And they don't think about long term. People aren't thinking long term about the effects on the marketplace. They're thinking about tomorrow. And until you give them a better alternative, the honey potion of the socialists is going to sound like sweet, sweet music to them. And these dimwits are on the internet arguing about $20 burritos. Holy crap. So anyway, I thought it was, I'm sitting there watching this going, what a world we live in today, huh? So, I want to get your take. I saw the $7.99 for ground beef yesterday. I thought I was seeing things. I thought, I was like, this can't be right. It was on every package. It's crazy. So, 438-9776, and that's just one example, right? Ron's in West Warwick. Ron, you're on WPRO. Hi, Ron.
7: This is Tom in West Warwick.
6: Oh, yeah, Tom. Sorry, Matt. Tom. Sorry about that. Yep.
7: Okay. Great show. I agree with you 100% about the prices. My wife won't even let me go in the store anymore. I just come out with, it's just too much money.
6: So you're not, you don't buy enough.
7: I can't tell every time I go in the store. But what I want to say is, it's scary, and you're absolutely right. But if we get those communists in there, and
6: it's gonna get worse.
7: Sound good.
6: Yeah.
7: Well, you're not even gonna get beef. You're not even gonna be able to. They don't want beef. They don't want cows.
6: I know.
7: We won't even be able to get beef, let alone pay $7.99 a pound for it. Which I agree with you. It's absurd. But these they're gonna keep sweetening up that socialism until they get in. And then guess what? We're gonna go hungry. And then we're going to starve, and then we're going to die. And that's an absolute fact. I don't care who. Just look back. Look at North Korea. Look at China. Look at Russia. Look at Venezuela, how it was. It's scary. It's really, really scary. But we can't let those people get in. If they get in, we're in deep, deep, worse than we are now.
6: Yeah.
7: That's all I wanted to say.
6: All right, buddy. Thanks for the call. When we come back, more of your calls, 438-9776, 438-9776. Yeah, I don't know, man. I can't believe these guys are sitting there dying on this hill like, you know, go eat ramen like I did. Okay. You ate ramen because you could afford rent that would allow you to be on your own, and you were fine with it. Right? And you can't even afford rent in your own apartment with somebody to buy the ramen. It's impossible. All right, we'll take more of your calls when we come back.
10: Matt Allen. 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
6: Ladies and gents, you want summer, talking about good deals. You want a good deal? You want a place where you can go and you can buy the things you need to buy and do the things you need to do with not only great prices, but also like human beings, like non-AI robot human beings. 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
3: So funny, we were talking about hamburger being a staple of the American family diet back in the day. Somebody even mentioned, too, I forgot about the chow mein sandwiches. That is such a New England American thing. Let's have a bread sandwich. Just, it's so unbelievable. My mother used to make those when I was a kid. She would take the hamburger bun, put butter on it, on the bun, as if it's not enough, put the chow mein, no meat in the chow mein, except for a little, you know, ground beef, dump it on both sides, and you could either make a sandwich out of it, or you just eat it like a thing, like an open face sandwich. It's like bread on bread. It's like noodles on bread. And I don't even know that's cheap anymore. Somebody told me, what's the name of the yellow box? The chow mein. You still buy that in the stores? Used to be cheap too. Buddy of mine, he's like, I still buy that stuff. I'm like, really? I think he said it was like $7 a box last time he said he bought it. The old Fall River noodles, you know what I mean? Again, that used to be something that was like a ramen-ish type of price. It was cheap. A couple bucks, or, you know, you probably buy two boxes for a dollar. Yeah, is that what it, Oriental chow mein? Is that what it's called? It's got a yellow box with a blue label. I got to see it to know if it is. But this, like, this whole debate about the burrito, is separating, having, you know, people, so-called conservatives or slash Republicans, going after each other, because one group's like, tell everybody to shut up and stop complaining about the $20 burrito. You can get burritos cheaper than that. Don't go to restaurants. Cook at home. All that. When you guys ran on making things more affordable, that was the whole point. You ran on things being more affordable. What are you, abandoning that now? Good luck with that political message going into the midterms. We're the ramen party. Crap. All right, more of your calls next.
4: ABC News, I'm Chuck Severson. Todd Blanch has just enough support from Republicans to become the next attorney general. He could only afford to lose two votes, which he has, but now Louisiana Republican Bill Cassidy announcing he'll support Blanch seems to assure his confirmation.
5: All considered, I will vote for Mr. Blanch. I'll be criticized for this vote. What's new?
4: Analysts were expecting a net gain of 83,000 jobs last month. Instead, the Labor Department reports a loss of 23,000. And totals for June and May were revised downward. At 4.1%, the unemployment rate was essentially the same as June. A panel of judges at the D.C. Circuit Court of Appeals rules that President Trump exceeded his authority when he set out to build a $400 million ballroom at the White House without congressional approval. An appeal to the Supreme Court is expected. Ukrainian long-range drones hit a warehouse of Russia's biggest online retailer in the Ural Mountains. This is ABC News.
2: From the Seascape Yard Guard Weather Center.
6: Partly sunny, hot, and quite humid. A drenching late day or evening thunderstorm in spots. The high 92. Overnight tonight, uncomfortably humid and warm. The low just 73. Saturday, partly sunny, hot and humid. Another late day or evening thunderstorm around. A high near 90. With WPRO's exclusive AccuWeather, I'm meteorologist Jason Caterina.
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7: 195 eastbound, slow from 95 to the Washington Bridge. Eastbound before Broadway, we've got a crash being dealt with in the right shoulder. 195 westbound, slow moving before the East Shore Expressway overpass, heading out to the Washington Bridge work zone. 95 southbound, mostly under the speed limit from the Pawtucket S-curves into downtown Providence, backed up on the ramp to 195 east, and it's a heavy ride from 113 down towards Route 4. 95 northbound, slow around the Thurber's Curve and getting on to 195 east. I'm Robin Murphy with your right now traffic.
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0: come up by your bootstraps type of thing. Now, if you take it literally, the idea of burrito specifically, and don't use the burrito as a symbol for other things, like common everyday, either luxuries or common everyday things you used to buy, then, you know, you're going to be stuck on the burrito thing and be very specific in the whole argument. That's why I said, when I posted on Facebook, it's a very silly argument that's very important. So if you just go by the burrito, it can get really stupid. Yeah, because I can make you a burrito for less than $20. A real good one. And I'm sure you can go buy frozen ones for like $1 a piece someplace or $2 a piece someplace. I'm sure you can buy all kinds of burritos for cheaper than $20. But I'm pretty sure it's kind of like a, hey, simple, small thing that used to be cheap can't be this expensive anymore. Things are out of control. And I don't know how you don't think things are out of control. The inflation that happened as a result of the COVID spending, the hyperinflation that we've been dealing with even still to this day, driven by gas prices and all this other stuff, all of this is real. And if you don't take it seriously for people, now, the solutions you offer and the discussion you have around it can be baked into your ideology, right? You can see the world through a lens through your ideology and say, look, the way we do things about that is we open the markets up. We import more beef from out of the country. Yeah, the local ranchers, the American ranchers aren't going to like that, but we got to do it because the people are struggling and blah, blah, blah, blah. You can do all these things and make that the conversation on a regular basis. What are we doing to drop costs, healthcare costs, insurance costs, all this stuff? And that's what I told you. All we hear about is what's happening with Iran today. What sort of fake deal are we making today? What sort of fake nonsense is happening in Iran? We got a ceasefire for 3 days. Oh, great. You know, we're back and forth. This nightmare that we're in with this stupidity that wasn't sold to the American people, wasn't told to us about why it was so important, all this stuff. And it's just a mess. Oddly enough, as most people predicted would be. You know, this is why you vote for people who don't want to go into endless foreign wars. Oh, there we go. Here's another one. Shocker. So anyway, the issue for me is, like, we got to talk. People are concerned about the everydayness of life. You ran on that platform. So to say, like, to ignore it and go eat ramen is the dumbest political message I've ever heard in my life. And there are some people saying it. And you just can't, I don't get it. You got to take people, okay, unless you want to lose. I mean, I don't know, maybe the GOP likes to lose. I really do think there's a certain level where conservatives feel better when they're bitching about other people. And then when they're in charge, they don't like it because then they can't bitch about other people. They're the ones in charge. And when they're in charge, they don't do anything. I'm talking about Congress at this point. You know, Trump did stuff with his immigration stuff. He's trying to get the SAVE Act passed. They won't pass it. What's the point? What's the point of having power? You're not going to use it. Anyway. And then I get text messages like this. These same college students will pay $8 for Starbucks El Grande Latte. No, I get it. That's where you go, right? That's where you go. So I would love to hear from you. What is it? Is it just people with unrealistic expectations or things are very expensive to the point where it's impacting the ability for people to have a life? You know, I got to tell you, man, when I was young, when I was my early 20s, my first apartment, I told you this before, three of us, $540 a month with cable included, Leah Street in Providence, second floor, three bedroom, beautiful, big old house. I loved it. Chuck Paddock was my landlord. He's called into the show many times. Great guy, great family. Got his little kids. The kids must be in their late 30s now. They were little when we lived there. It was fantastic for us. It turned out to be $190 a person per month. So yeah, we'd go to Stop and Shop, get the dollar box of pasta. Do they even have dollar box of pasta anymore? Do they? I have no idea. I don't buy pasta, so I have no idea what it costs. The Humi Chow Mein, that's what it was. The Humi Chow Mein, that used to be a thing. We figured out, Nick, you can, depending on what the source you believe in, it can be anywhere between, what, $4 and $7 for an 8-ounce box?
1: Yeah.
0: Depending on how you buy it.
1: It looks like if you go directly to them, it would be a bit cheaper.
0: You go to Fall River.
1: If you go to Fall River and go to their
0: factory building,
1: yeah, wherever
0: they
1: sell it.
0: You get a bag or two.
1: Yeah.
0: Used to be like a... Ma, if you're listening, call in. I need my mother to call in. It's not a big deal if she doesn't want to call in. But if she calls in, because we used to have that a lot. And I don't remember...

0: It was a special thing. It seemed like it a lot. It seemed like it was a staple in the house. Maybe it was expensive then. I don't know. But those chow mein noodles were like the staple for everybody. Everybody had that kind of noodle. And you never had the chow mein like that. If you ever go to places like Chinese food restaurants outside of New England, you don't have that style noodle. So, I'm just curious about that. Because that's how you used to be able to survive. Cheap stuff like that. And this is something to me that this is absolutely right down the middle of a political political person trying to knock it out of the park. You got to deal with it. If you don't deal with the young people on an economic level, telling them what you're going to do and actually show them results for what they're going to do to make things more affordable in this country, you're going to lose them to the Democratic Socialists, plain and simple. And I got to tell you, some people are very strange, very frustrating. I get this. This is a couple of people have sent this text message. Matt, amazed how 160,000 Democrat socialists are going to change. The sky is falling is an old story. I mean, that thought process is so frustrating to me. I'm trying not to be insulting because it's kind of stupid. There are 160,000 Democratic Socialists of America, members of the party, okay? They're running for office. You think only the DSA guys are going to vote for him? You think that? You think that the only ones that vote for him? Just the DSA people? Stick your head back in the dirt, man. I don't have to tell you. You think it's only them? I mean, it doesn't take a lot of people. Guys, you know, if there's like if you had two criminals in your neighborhood sucks. Your neighborhood could be made up of 100 people. You got two criminals, you got a problem. There's one guy that terrorizes my town on a regular basis. Everybody knows who he is. Goes into people's sheds, steals stuff, tries to buy drugs with it. Everybody knows who he is in my town. One guy. He's notorious. Takes one person. You know, stealing again. Got to go back to jail again. In and out of jail. It's one guy. No, he's not by himself. He's got a couple of compatriots with him. But it's not a lot of people. Oh, God. If we do not have a serious conversation, serious movement about affordability, make it a priority in this country today, the people are going to find somebody who's going to listen to them. I hate to tell you. The honey potion will be poured in the ear. Dave's in Connecticut. Dave, you're on WPRO. Hi, Dave.
1: Hey, good afternoon, Matt.
0: Afternoon.
1: Hey, you took back some memories talking about the hamburger. We had grow up in a household with three other brothers I had, so there were six of us in the family.
0: Mm-hmm.
1: And then sometimes on an evening, my mother would take a pound or so of hamburger, put it in the frying pan, kind of fry it up, chop it up, you know, real fine, like you're making a taco mix.
0: Yep.
1: And maybe put a couple onions in, and then made like a flour gravy and added that. And then we'd have mashed potatoes on the
0: side. Sure, yeah.
1: Or whatever. Yeah. But that was a cheap meal back then.
0: Hamburger, I swear, I saw in one grocery store that you know, a lot of elderly people go to because it's small, they like it. Yesterday, $7.99 a pound for burger.
1: Wow. It used to be like 99 cents
0: yeah.
1: back in the
0: It was nothing.
1: 50s and 60s, but yeah, but every Saturday night, too, we'd have hamburgers, hot dogs, and baked beans.
0: Right.
1: And brown bread. B&M brown bread.
0: Oof. Oof. That
1: Those
0: stuff rough. That stuff is rough.
1: Have a good weekend, Matty.
0: Thank you. You too. That stuff is rough. Yeah, right now, the average retail price for 100% ground beef in the U.S. is about, the average is $6.83. But you can range anywhere between $6 and $9 a pound. The more lean, the more beef you get in it, the higher it is. You want to get the 93.7, costs about $7.75 to $8.65 a pound. I used to get organic grass-fed ground beef by 1 pound packets for like $3 or $4. Now they're like $10 to $15. It's crazy. And I'm just saying, so this whole burrito debate, which I thought was fascinating because it just shows that there are some people out there that they're just so far, I think they're far removed from the realities. You know, some of these influencer types, they're all loaded. conservative commentators, they're ripped. You know, they get all kinds of money. They probably don't shop, I would imagine. You know, guys like Ben Shapiro is probably not going to the grocery store on the weekends buying his own groceries, I would imagine. You know? Dan Crenshaw, congressman, maybe he does his own shop. I have no idea. I do my own shopping, man. And I look at this stuff and I'm thinking, my God. And I think about people that don't have a lot of money. And I think about people that don't have, that are getting squeezed. And, you know, unless you want them to go sideways, again, remember what he said to you? Remember the song? Nick, do we know the song, right? Who fills the space when you leave a space? Someone with tattoos on their face. Who is there when you're not there? Someone with purple and green in their hair. So if you don't present, you're not the guy in the mind of the average person thinking this guy's got the wits about him. He knows what he's doing. He thinks about people like me. Then that's going to leave the space. And who's going to fill the space? The Joker. The Joker. The purple-headed weirdo. The awful down the street. You know, the wackadoo with the piercings in their face, eyebrow rings, 15 different colors of hair, and the sign in their front lawn that says, in this house, we believe that all the nonsense. That's the one. So this is one of these things that if you think that lording over people and telling them how stupid they are and how they should eat cheaper and all this is the way to go, good luck. Good luck. Now, eating cheaper is something you can do and will do if necessary. And I have all kinds of ideas on how to do that. It's a beautiful thing. So definitely cook at home. That's number one. Don't go out to eat. You know, that's if you're broke as a joke. But I go to the restaurants out there. Let me tell you something, folks. Not many people are doing that. Breakfast places are as expensive as hell. They just are. You're not getting out of a breakfast place these days unless you have Nick Flanagan's secret spot, which he'll never refuses to tell me about. You got Nick Flanagan's secret spot. Outside of that, you get three people going to breakfast, you're going to spend $60. $60, $70 with tip. No doubt. Back in the day, it used to be like $30 for like something like that. $10 a person, now it's $20. Easy. And so, you know, eat at home, you don't have to worry about that. But people are going. And the reason why I bring that up, people are everywhere. They're in these places. They're loaded up. They're making money. So people are paying it. But they're feeling the squeeze. And if you don't recognize the squeeze and tell them how you're going to manage the squeeze, good luck. And telling them, well, we're gonna make burritos. We're gonna make a burrito. We're gonna make you know, you just have to make your own burritos. You're just gonna just tell them to, like, you know, screw you. Good luck. So there you go. All right. When we come back next hour, flock cameras. The flock cameras. Another town takes them out. Gloucester. What are we up to? Narragansett. Gloucester. Christensville has them. What's the other one? No, South Kingstown. All within like a week or two of each other, getting rid of them. We told you that there was an article written by a law student saying he thinks he's got an argument, a legal argument, saying that the Supreme Court of the state of Rhode Island might consider these flock cameras an illegal intrusion into your privacy. I sent the article in the legal arguments to over to Judge Flanders. I'm going to get his point of view coming up in the next hour. All right? 438-9776. We'll take your calls when we come back.
2: 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WPRO. 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
0: 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So call 877-272-2539.
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2: Yeah, if you think the burrito conversation is going to lead to victory in November, forget it. Forget it. Steve's in his car. Steve, you're on WPRO. Hi, Steve.
3: How you doing, Matt? You know, I'm in the grocery store all the time, of course.
2: Yep.
3: And, I hear these people talking about, hey, everything's going up and this and that, but they'll never, ever, ever say why things are going up. Like, you know, they see them walking around with this stupid red hat that was made in China, and they won't dare tell you, no. They'll never tell you it's the tariffs in the war, unnecessary war we're in. They'll never admit that.
2: Well, I mean, I don't know how you can't see that some of that has an effect. I don't know how the cost of the cost when it comes to gas, the gas prices are going to affect all that stuff. The food prices, depending on what you're talking about, could be things like the, what do they call it, the screw fly thing in Mexico, or you had the avian flu with the eggs and all that stuff. But that was the whole point. They were going to bring that stuff down. So what have they done to bring it down?
3: How do you think the groceries get to the store? They don't use gas to get to the store.
2: Ah, of course. That's what I'm saying. Gas prices are definitely part of it.
3: Yeah. This guy, you know, everything's going to go down, and these people believe them like a kid on Christmas believe in Santa Claus.
2: My point is this: if you're not going to, and then don't say it's not a priority. That's my point. Keep saying it. I'm not saying it's going to be easy, and you only have so much power you can do with things. But you got to address it to the extent you can address it. And it just seems like I don't even hear anything from the president's mouth about affordability anymore. Nothing. And then you have this whole online conversation about burritos. What are we, nuts?
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4: From ABC News, I'm Chuck Severson. Todd Blanche has barely enough support from Republicans to become the next attorney general. He can only afford to lose 2 votes, which he has, but now Louisiana Republican Bill Cassidy announces he'll support Blanche, and that would apparently assure his confirmation.
5: This is not a referendum on President Trump. It is a decision regarding Mr. Blanche in very specific circumstances. All considered, I will vote for Mr. Blanche.
4: Analysts were expecting a net gain of 83,000 jobs last month. Instead, the Labor Department reports a loss of 23,000. Totals for June and May were revised downward. At 4.1%, the unemployment rate was essentially the same as June. KPMG chief economist and managing director Diane Swonk says as far as possible reaction from the Federal Reserve.
6: This doesn't take a rate hike off the table in the month of September, but it makes it much more fraught with risks now to the labor market if inflation remains persistent.
4: A panel of judges at the D.C. Circuit Court of Appeals rules that President Trump exceeded his authority when he set out to build a $400 million ballroom at the White House without congressional approval. ABC News national correspondent Stephen Portnoy in Washington.
7: The appeals court judges say work related to security can continue, but Congress must approve the ballroom itself. The panel's 2-1 decision has a pair of Obama and Biden-appointed judges blasting President Trump's decision to tear down the old East Wing, saying, quote, "We are aware of no instance in American history in which a president unilaterally and using privately collected funds demolished substantial portions of the White House that Congress authorized to be built and American taxpayers paid for."
4: An appeal to the Supreme Court's expected. Iran-backed Houthi rebels launched attacks on Saudi Arabian forces in eastern Yemen today. The same day, Pakistan, Turkey, and Saudi Arabia signed a mutual defense agreement. 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
8: I'm Bill Haberman in the Rye-Hi Home Improvement Specialist News Center. No bail for a 30-year-old Woonsocket man accused of stabbing his pregnant girlfriend to death. The 29-year-old's body found inside a city apartment Thursday afternoon. From Attleboro, word of the passing of Ramses the Lion. Capron Zoo announced the passing. Ramses was in declining health over the last few months. He was 20 years old. In sports, the Red Sox bring an 8-game winning streak into a weekend series against the A's that starts tonight at Fenway. The Lincoln Little Leaguers preparing for the regional opener tomorrow afternoon against Port Washington, New York, next door in Bristol, Connecticut. I'm Bill Haberman, WPRO News. Got the latest on the highways coming up and the AccuWeather forecast, which is next.
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1: From the Seascape Yard Guard Weather Center.
18: Partly sunny, hot, and quite humid. A drenching late day or evening thunderstorm in spots. The high 92. Overnight tonight, uncomfortably humid and warm. The low just 73. Saturday, partly sunny, hot and humid. Another late day or evening thunderstorm around. A high near 90. With WPRO's exclusive AccuWeather, I'm meteorologist Jason Caterina.
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19: 195 eastbound, slow from 95 to the Washington Bridge. Eastbound before Broadway, we've got a crash being dealt with in the right shoulder. 195 westbound, slow moving before the East Shore Expressway overpass, heading out to the Washington Bridge work zone. 95 southbound, mostly under the speed limit from the Pawtucket S-curves into downtown Providence, backed up on the ramp to 195 east, and it's a heavy ride from 113 down towards Route 4. 95 northbound, slow around the Thurber's Curve and getting on to 195 east. I'm Robin Murphy with your right now traffic.
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26: I'm weak on nubbins on this one.
2: Nubbins. It's too hot for nubbins, isn't it? A day like today, you know, do you want to eat clam cakes on a day like today? I saw, I read an article as to why it's so humid in Rhode Island right now. Evidently, there's like this high-pressure system that rotates out in the middle of the Atlantic Ocean. It shifted a little bit west. It's usually in the middle. A little bit closer to us. So it's grabbing this in this clockwise motion. It's grabbing a bunch of tropical air from the Cuba and like Florida and whatever, and bringing it right up the coast. And so it's going to shift back out, I guess, at the middle of the beginning of the next week. But I'll tell you, I was doing some like minor house repair workouts. So I'm trying to figure out a lock that was busted in my back door yesterday, and I'm sitting there, t-shirt and shorts on the phone with this company that I bought the lock from, trying to figure out what's wrong with it. It's one of those keypad locks, you know? and it was just drenched. I wasn't like exerting myself. I wasn't doing anything. I'm sitting there. It was just so gross outside, humidity wise. It was. I heard the guy from Channel 12 say it's air you can wear, and it absolutely is. It's so bad out there. So, look, drink your water. No, I'm not doing. I'm not doing it today. Right, Nick? It's not enough. It's not like you're gonna, you know. At this point, I come on. Do we need to do the nubbins every 15 minutes? I don't think so.
3: It is official, according to my super reliable weather app on my phone. It is
2: supposed to be 90 today.
3: It is exactly 90 right now.
2: Ugh. With like the dew point's like 74, which means it's super humid. Should we do the nubbins?
3: It feels like 95.
2: That's not bad.
3: That's nothing.
2: Come on. We used to remember
3: you
2: the
3: don't
2: feels,
3: need water for that.
2: Feels like 110 before. That's when we were doing the, we were worried about people. It was super hot. Remember before, right before the 4th of July? Everybody's going to die?
3: Right.
2: This is nothing. We got this. You guys can do this in your sleep.
3: Yeah. Maybe it is clam cake weather after all.
2: You just don't want to have nubbins.
3: I'd argue in this weather, you almost more don't want the chowder. I think the clam cakes could still be good.
2: Both. Anything heavy.
3: Yeah, I guess.
2: This is kind of weather where you eat something heavy outside and you sweat.
3: Outside is a good.
2: What is it with? Why does everybody want to eat outside? Can I ask you a question? This is a constant discussion in my house because my wife loves. She's like, it's so nice outside. Want to eat outside? I'm like, no, I don't. I never want to eat outside. My whole life's like, oh, let's go to a restaurant. They have a patio. Want to sit outside? No. If it's hot, usually, it's. Other than that, it could be windy. There's bugs around. I mean, it would have to be the world's perfect conditions to want. It's very simple things. Eventually, a fly's going to come around, buzz around your head. There's going to be something. Or come on. So I don't understand it. I don't get the whole eat outside thing. You with me, Nick Fanning, in the same way?
3: 100%.
2: Eat inside.
3: Yes.
2: Like a human.
3: Right. Outside's for sitting. Like, there's nothing wrong with just sitting and enjoying outside.
2: After I eat, I'll go sit outside with you.
3: Exactly.
2: I'll have a cup of coffee outside with
3: you.
2: Yeah. Fine. Sit around the fire pit all night long.
3: Right. Put a bit of music on, really enjoy it.
2: Love it. Eating outside, not interested. I don't know what
3: it is. Even at, like, barbecues, I don't like
2: eating. Do you, like, sneak inside, go to the bathroom?
3: Sometimes I kind of wish I could.
2: Yeah, it's not really enjoyable outside, because then eventually you don't even have a place to sit. Sometimes you're sitting there holding the plate and, like, right, shoveling it in like an animal. Yeah. On a day like today, too, if you're eating something heavy, this is the kind of day you just sit and stand outside and sweat. It's gross. Somebody just wrote it because you're a curmudgeon. Well, look, I'm not saying I'm not a curmudgeon, but what does that eating not wanting to eat outside have to do with being a curmudgeon? Nick's not a curmudgeon. Well, maybe a little bit.
3: Maybe you may have rubbed off on me a little bit in that aspect.
2: Why is it not wanting to eat outside be a curmudgeon? I don't know what that means. It's just something about it. I don't know. It's this weird, like, animal thing. It's the same reason. It's the same kind of deal where I can't sit in a restaurant with my back to the door. I feel uncomfortable the entire time I'm there. I have to. My favorite spot to sit in the restaurant is the back corner, either back corner with my facing the door. I don't know why. I don't know. It's not like I have a gun on me or something. Somebody, but I feel like I can. If I can see who's coming in, I feel better about it. I don't like having a blind spot. And that same level of being prone I feel when you're eating outside. I don't know why.
3: For me, it's the bugs.
2: It's the bugs, yeah.
3: I just don't want bugs near my food.
2: Yeah. Somebody said, then you got to bring in the plates and the condiments and all that. It's extra work. I agree.
3: That's also true.
2: That's true. I didn't think of that.
3: Pick up afterwards.
2: Yeah, I don't know. Matt, thank you for stating about the obvious about eating outside. I'm with you on this. And as I drive with my wife, she just looked at me and said, don't say a word. Why do women want to eat outside? Then I got another text. Wow, Matt, you sound like a cranky old man with the eating outside stuff. Are you a female or male who wrote that? Do we have like a gender gap on this? Where women want to eat outside and men don't? I do know in general that of all the people like to stand out, like to be outside and have the sun shining on them, most people I know that want to do that are women. So I think they having this thing where they're it's so nice out here. Like they're soaking up some kind of thing. For me, the outside is work. I go outside, I look around going, I got to cut that. I got to trim this up. I got to go this. I got to go over here. Very rarely am I outside being able to relax, usually in the fall. There's less things to do. But the eat outside thing, I don't get it. I don't get it. It's a tomato sandwich type of day. Yes, it is. Anything from the garden. Apparently Picnic isn't one of your favorite movies. No, no Picnic. I'm not interested in it. Back to expenses. What do they say? Where is this? There we go. I'm eating a 99-cent Big Gulp and buy one, get one free corn nuts. That's a lunch of champions right there. Oh, my God. All right. I got to tell you, I am a fan of corn nuts. Those are great, especially the barbecue ones. Those corn nuts are an underrated snack. You better have good teeth, though, because if you don't, you got a lot of dental work, you're going to lose them. But that, I'll tell you, I'm a fan. Corn nuts are delicious. I'm a fan of the barbecue. After that, probably ranch, and then the plain ones. All right, forget all that. Eat inside. Flock cameras went down in another town in Rhode Island last night, guys. Gloucester town, the town of Gloucester, came out and said, all right, this is crazy. They were in the contract. So they have this contract. One of their councilmen, who calls the show once in a while, I think Will Worthy, said something to the effect of, sometimes you vote for things you don't know what you're voting for. I was like, what? That's never good for somebody to say. Never say that, even if it's true. So they did the right thing, in my opinion, and they got rid of the flock cameras. Now, I only think they had two. I think they may have three, because one of them is for the state police's, I think I read their state police camera that's in that town. They may have to work with the state government to get rid of that one. I don't know. But for the many of you out there, this is now another town. I think I have to go through, I'm going to have to create a list of all the towns that are anti-flock. Because there are towns who have, I can name the towns who have reneged on the flock thing, said, no, we're not doing this anymore. That recently has been South Kingstown, Narragansett, and now Gloucester. I believe there was a discussion in Warren where they said no originally. And then I heard that there was some regret about that and they wanted to go back to it. And then they didn't. So I don't think they're in Warren. So the other East Bay towns, I have to go do some research and make a list. But this seems to be this emerging pushback on technology is growing. And I think it's ultimately a good thing. Now, yesterday I told you about there's this young man who was a student at Roger Williams University. We tried to get in hold of him and we couldn't find the kid. He's a ghost. Good for him, by the way. He was. He wrote an article in the Roger Williams Law Review based on what I'm thinking is reliable sources on the internet. This young man, I think, is done with law school, may have passed the bar. So he'll be practicing, I would imagine, law, doing some kind of clerk work or something like that coming up very soon. But so if you know him, tell him I'm looking for him. His name is Evan. He wrote and I first saw this in Dan McGowan's column yesterday in the Boston Globe, where he wrote basically made a legal argument that says that basically in Rhode Island, the flock cameras may be a violation of our state constitutions, much more strict than the federal constitution provisions on privacy. And to the point where one of the examples he brings up is that in Rhode Island, it's illegal, it's unconstitutional to go ahead and to have a DUI checkpoints. And so he ties that decision, the court decision on that, into the argument against the legality of these cameras. So I sent that op-ed piece or the article, the legal argument, over to Judge Flanders. Bob Flanders, a former Supreme Court justice here in Rhode Island, and I asked him if he'd be willing to look it over, use his legal mind to go through it and see whether or not he thinks that these are legal arguments that are valid. And it'll be interesting. We're going to do that right after 1 o'clock. Excuse me, right after 1:30. So 1:30 today, Judge Flanders is going to join us and talk about this. One of the things, like I said, was this argument that we have, it's unconstitutional to have DUI checkpoints, because basically what it does is it wraps everybody up into a situation where you are kind of a suspect, basically. And if grabbing someone's license plate is considered getting you wrapped up into some level of suspicion, even though you've done nothing wrong. If that's interpreted in the courts that way, then that's a wrap on those. Now, you may be able to legislate your way out of that in terms of requiring flock cameras to do certain things at certain times, or to have access only when the police interaction with the system. Maybe you can get around it. But you'd need a statewide Supreme Court ruling on that to determine whether or not this is the case. So that's going to be interesting. So Judge Flanagan is going to call in just a couple of minutes. We're going to give him a call and have him come on the air and talk about it. But for those of you out there who are in Gloucester, this is a question I've asked with little success trying to get the answers. You're in Narragansett, South Kingstown, or in Gloucester. What was the motivating factor? What happened in these towns that made it so that what was already installed for sometimes a year or more, what changed your mind? What made you come to the town council meeting and go, whoa, what are we doing here? Is there I'm trying to figure out whether or not there's an organized effort by some group that is going around and informing people and trying to get everybody worked up and out to their council, or if this is an organic revulsion against this technological invasion we're having. On our privacy, on our wallets, and I'm curious as to what's going on. So listen, I'm going to put a call out to all Gloucester residents. If you were there at that meeting last night when they canceled this whole thing, if you were one of the people that was speaking out against it, what was it that changed your mind? Did you even know you had them? That's the other thing that's happening, is a lot of these people that are in these towns, they don't even know they're up. Until they may see an article, or maybe they look up, or they go back and they find out, oh, God, we have them here too? Which makes me wonder, you know, what the process is for them to be actually installed. Is it in the town that, you know, the police chief can just do it on his own? Is it something where you need to get council approval? It could just be that people don't go to council meetings, so they never know. So when we come back, 438-9776, 438-9776, we'll get your calls in. Flock is disappearing in some Rhode Island towns. Should it be your town next? We'll talk about it next.
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2: All right, so Gloucester jumped in on the fray yesterday, and they took out their cameras. No more flock cameras. We're going to talk to Judge Flanders about the constitutionality of these things as and the arguments being made by this one law, Roger Williams University law student who put out an article in their law review. Coming up after 1:30, Will Worthy is the city is the council president in Gloucester. Joins us on the line right now. Hi, Will.
3: Good afternoon, Matt.
2: How are you?
3: It was a rough. Well, it was an interesting one last night. So, about a week ago, we started getting some information, some rumblings on Facebook about flock cameras, and I reached out to some of my constituents to find out, you know, and they started posting all of this, like, data about how it's being abused around the country. And I thought it'd be important, if my constituents are asking for something, to bring it up onto the council agenda, and that's why it was on last night.
2: So this is something, this started off as kind of like a Facebook momentum from people in town? Is that what it was, or?
3: Yeah, grassroots in our town, yep.
2: So, all right, so let me ask you, how long were they up for?
3: They were approved in 2023, and
2: they've been there a couple, like 2.5 years?
3: And I was on council, and I kind of made an idiotic statement last night that sometimes things get on the agenda that, you know, we're all volunteers, right? We all have specialties and different things, and, you know, we hope that our town administration, when they bring something to us, they explain it to us, and then we vote, you know, kind of yes or no. And mm-hmm. how it was approached to us was, hey, got this great idea. It's a great tool to stop crime. Town's not going to have to pay for it because, you know, we got some money in from, you know, something that we did. And, you know, everybody's like, wow, that's great. We're going to stop crime. Because it was obviously very relatively new back then. So I made the comment, well, sometimes, you know, we do vote on things that are not our expertise, or it might have even sounded dumber than that.
2: Because I think the quote was, sometimes you vote for stuff you don't know what you're voting on, which is not good.
3: Yes, and right. And in hindsight, you know, we vote for things that we have information right then and there on, right, most of the time. And
2: so when you say the administration, do you think that the police chief misled you on this thing, or what do you think?
3: No, I don't think it was misled. So I think part of his position was he did not want to give too many details live on camera during the meeting about we have a new system to stop bad guys.
2: Yeah, well,
3: and I can understand that and respect that, but you know, nobody knew what flock cameras were back then. We made it based on his assessment that this is going to stop bad guys in our town.
2: Right.
3: And at the end of the day, I think we all can agree that we don't want bad guys in our town. We can save kids, whatever.
2: Which, by the way, it does. But, I mean, you can't deny that. It's a very effective
3: correct.
2: Tool in stopping people and stopping. But you got it's a trade-off, you know? And so
3: correct.
2: It's depends on which thing you're more, you know, are you afraid of the proper thing, basically, is what it comes down to in life. Are
3: right.
2: you afraid of the criminals not getting them, or are you afraid of the government having a surveillance system in your town? You pick which
3: right.
2: one,
3: and the,
2: right?
3: 100%. You know, like if you're going to give away your freedom for security, you might as well not have both, right?
2: Yeah.
3: So, you know, as I own, you know, obviously a gun shop in Rhode Island, I'm at the State House fighting for our First and Second Amendment. Well, I would be a hypocrite if I wasn't going to fight for the Fourth Amendment. So I had to look at that a lot differently last night than I probably did back in 23. And so I was also in favor of protecting our security mm-hmm. or our, you know, our independent freedoms of you know, not being tracked. I mean, obviously, there's lots of devices that we have on us every day that track us. But I think if we had the information back in 23, then we probably would have, you know, set up guidelines, right? For hindsight, 2020.
2: So what do you, so now that you made the decision last night, you got to take them out. Do you, are you going to have to pay a penalty of some kind? Do you know?
3: So, you know, the money that was already put aside for the Flock cameras because of the money that we got through, they paid for it back in 23. Yes, we're going to have to continue our obligation, but the money was already set aside. So it's not like we're going for more money from, you know, it's already in the budget. But, you know, that's the cost of making sure that, you know, we're, you know, our civil liberties are not being
2: How
3: attacked.
2: Is the...
3: It's a slippery slope.
2: And the police chief's okay with it? Or is he, like, putting his fist down?
3: Well, he said he's going to do his job regardless if he has Flock or not.
2: Got it. I mean, look, so, the police chiefs, you know, want it, and they'll do what they got to do without it. I mean, they didn't have it before.
3: Right, so. We're civilians.
2: Yeah.
3: Right. We have the other ball to look at. You know, we're a board of civilians that have to defend and protect the rights of our constituents in Gloucester.
2: Right.
3: I just wish I said the message a little bit different than what I got quoted on. But you know, at the end of the day, you know, a lot of this technology that's coming out. You know,
2: it's hard to keep up with it all.
3: With anything.
2: Yeah. Well, I got to run because I got to go to the news, and I got to, like, Judge Flanders come on when we come back. I appreciate the time. Thank you for. I'll be in touch in case we need more information about this. But there you go. So it was just according to Will Worthy, people on Facebook were coming out. What about all this stuff in our town? And he took it seriously, and now it's gone. Judge Flanders next.
4: ABC News, I'm Chuck Sievertson. Looks like Todd Blanche has barely enough support from Republicans to become the next attorney general. He lost two votes, but now Louisiana Republican Bill Cassidy announces he'll support Blanche. ABC's Jay O'Brien on Capitol Hill.
5: Cassidy acknowledged the decisions are made by President Trump, and he believes that in some instances, while he's concerned about weaponization of the Justice Department, he believes that Todd Blanche could push back on President Trump and try to blunt some of the president's instincts.
4: A net gain of 83,000 jobs last month was expected by analysts, but instead, the Labor Department reports a loss of 23,000, and totals for June and May were revised downward. A panel of judges at the D.C. Circuit Court of Appeals rules that President Trump exceeded his authority in setting out to build a $400 million ballroom at the White House without Congress's okay. An appeal to the Supreme Court is expected. This is ABC News.
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6: Partly sunny, hot, and quite humid. A drenching late day or evening thunderstorm in spots. The high 92. Overnight tonight, uncomfortably humid and warm. The low just 73. Saturday, partly sunny, hot and humid. Another late day or evening thunderstorm around. A high near 90. With WPRO's exclusive AccuWeather, I'm meteorologist Jason Caterina.
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7: 195 eastbound, slow from 95 to the Washington Bridge. Eastbound before Broadway, we've got a crash being dealt with in the right shoulder. 195 westbound, slow moving before the East Shore Expressway overpass, heading out to the Washington Bridge work zone. 95 southbound, mostly under the speed limit from the Pawtucket S-curves into downtown Providence, backed up on the ramp to 195 east, and it's a heavy ride from 113 down towards Route 4. 95 northbound, slow around the Thurber's Curve and getting onto
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3: So what does the law or the Constitution of Rhode Island say about flock cameras? Where cameras that, basically how they work, people don't know what a flock camera is by now. It's a set of cameras that is set up all around a community. And everybody that drives by has basically a photograph taken of their license plate and the distinguishing characteristics of the car, color, make, model, gets stored away into a computer for 30 days. If a police officer is in need of finding you or finding your license plate, they'll get authorization put into a system. That system can pull up all the cameras by which you have driven. And for all intents and purposes, track where you went on any given day in a 30-day period. So depending on how many cameras there are, there could be literally a virtual tracking system where they can watch your daily routine all over the place. In some cases, depending on the agreements with the towns, people who are part of the flock organization or the network, they can have access to your cameras. So maybe if in the situation, let's say that Cranston has flock cameras and Warwick has flock cameras, somebody crosses over into Warwick,

0: unconstitutional under the Rhode Island, or I should say flock or automated license plate readers in general, may be unconstitutional in the state of Rhode Island. It sounds good to me because I don't like the idea. But is it legally viable? So I decided to send it over and see what a Supreme Court justice, former Supreme Court justice in Rhode Island, seems to think about this. Bob Flanders is that gentleman, and he joins us on the line right now. Judge, how are you?
1: I'm very well, Matt. Good to talk to you.
0: I appreciate the time. So I sent the article over. What's your take on the legal argument there?
1: Well, I give great credit to the student. I think his name is DeGuidis or something. Mm-hmm. I may be mispronouncing it, but I thought he did a very nice job of laying out what the potential constitutional concerns are. But in the end, I think he's got an uphill battle to try and persuade Rhode Island courts to take the position that that the very existence of these cameras is unconstitutional because there's been a long tradition in Rhode Island and elsewhere of holding that things like license plates, which are, after all, hung from the front and back of your car, mm-hmm. In public view of everybody, are not really entitled to any expectation of privacy, mm-hmm. given the fact that they're out in the public as much as they are. And in fact, when I was on the Rhode Island Supreme Court back in 1997, we had a case in which there was an issue about that, and I was part of an opinion that held that, and I'm quoting now, "We do not believe in this, that the gentleman in question, a guy by the name of Bajerki, mm-hmm. or the public at large, has any reasonable expectation of privacy in motor vehicle registration license plates. We reach this conclusion in view of the fact that such plates and the information behind them are within the control and custody of the state through the Registry of Motor Vehicles. We do not believe that either Bajerki, or the gentleman mm-hmm. who was being charged there, or the public at large, has any expectation of privacy from the state, when it's well known to all that the state is the very body that issues, controls, and regulates motor vehicle registration license plates. And it seems plain to us there can be no expectation of privacy in one's license plate when it hangs from the front and rear of one's vehicle for all the world to see." Mm-hmm. "This conclusion is consistent with other jurisdictions that pondered the issue."
0: Now, so, that case is actually mentioned in this article, if I remember correctly.
1: Yes.
0: And that situation, that was somebody had called and said that somebody was drunk driving, if I remember the case correctly, and somebody called up and gave a license plate number of somebody they thought was driving erratically. The police went, found the license plate, you know, put it out over the radio. They grabbed the guy, pulled him over, and he claimed that his privacy had been violated as a result of them pulling him over because they had no reason to pull him over other than someone else calling in his license plate. Do I have it right?
1: Well, that was the claim. But, of course, once they found out that he was driving on a suspended registration, mm-hmm. That gave them sufficient additional reason to pull him over and
0: right.
1: and arrest him for that charge. So he wasn't successful in that case at all. And
0: well, let me ask you, does the license plate in and of itself not being a level of privacy makes sense? I got that. But what about the idea that you can track someone's path of movement using the license plate? So it's not so much about the license plate itself being used, but that they can take that license plate information using an automated system and actually find out where you are. And they also do track sometimes distinguishing marks on cars, bumper stickers, the color of the car, other things like that. So they're watching where you're going, not so much just tracking you, just knowing what your license plate is.
1: Yeah, well, there are two things here. One is the initial capture of the information, mm-hmm. and the second part of it is the access to it. And since not everybody has access to this thing, and there could be a much stronger argument limiting access to situations where there's a reasonable law enforcement need to access it, and not just because you want to track. The police want to find out where someone's girlfriend has been going in after hours and so forth. So there's all kinds of potential for misuse of it, mm-hmm. but the misuse can and should be prohibited and punished. But that doesn't mean that it's unlawful if the police have a reason to access the data that has been captured on these cameras. Just mm-hmm.

0: Eric, they have a right to interview somebody that happened to be standing on the corner of 12th Street and Vine when the stolen vehicle passed. They can find out, you know, did you see the license plate? There's right. No reason they shouldn't be allowed to ask about it mm-hmm. because it was out in plain view. This just mechanizes it. Yes, it's potentially much more intrusive in the sense that the government is able to gather all this information. But the real issue here is there reasonable grounds to have access to it mm-hmm. for law enforcement purposes? And that's where the case is probably going to get decided.
1: Well, that's really interesting because they say there are most places that have this. When I obviously it can be different in every town because right now every town can make their own rules. But I think when I spoke to Colonel Winquist in Cranston, he said that he told me that their rules are that there's only a limited amount of people that can have access to this. There's some sort of administrative requirement that in order to have access to go for, there's like a check-in with an authority figure, like, hey, can we use the system for this? We're looking for this person. So there's a check there to satisfy the thing you're talking about. Would regulatory administrative regulations be enough for the court, or would that have to be ensconced in legislation in order to be properly protective of people's rights?
0: Well, it would certainly help the more protection they have at the highest levels of government. Mm-hmm. But yeah, no, I believe if towns want to impose certain restrictions, even if they're not legally required to do that, mm-hmm. they are able to do that. I think there are now 12 cities and towns in Rhode Island that have these flock cameras installed. And if they want to put people through the police or anybody else through certain hurdles that they have to clear to show probable cause or at least reasonable suspicion or a need for access, that to me seems much more reasonable. And I think would stand a better chance of being upheld in court if it was challenged.
1: There is a mention in this young man's article about the DUI checkpoints, and I forgot about that the court ruled that DUI checkpoints are unconstitutional in Rhode Island a long time ago.
0: Yes.
1: I guess the legal argument there is what, as I understand it, that grabbing everybody up and basically assuming, you know, probable cause for everybody that's driving along the road is unconstitutional. And he makes right. the argument that, I guess, take recording everybody's, you know, likeness or the license plate or whatever and storing it for 30 days is a similar thing. You disagree, obviously.
0: Well, they're not requiring in the case of the flock cameras that everybody, be subject to check just because they have been caught on a flock camera. In other mm-hmm. words, you'd have to have grounds other than the fact that somebody passed through an intersection to pull them over or to make further inquiry that they're driving on a suspended license, for example, as in the case I mentioned at the outset about the jerky.
1: Mm-hmm.
0: Whereas the dragnet that was used in the case you mentioned for the alcohol checkpoint where everybody was subject to having to stop, that's a much more ungrounded search in any reasonable cause to believe particular drivers were flouting the law in any way.
1: Mm-hmm.
0: Whereas in cases such as the one I mentioned and others, the police have reasonable grounds to believe a law is being violated or has been violated, and that's the premise to bring them over. They then use the tool of the license plate being suspended mm-hmm. as another reason to stop the vehicle. So I think those cases are distinguishable from just outlawing the idea of even having a flock camera installed and being potentially used in a criminal investigation.
1: So the way if I'm understanding you correctly is basically the recording of the license plate in the car, the picture of the car, is not the problem. It could be problematic on what the requirements are to access that information, what that information is accessed for, and then how it's used after the fact. That could be
0: precisely. I think you put your finger on it exactly.
1: All right, so that's where and I think he actually says that in his article that there might be legislation that needs to be created in order to tailor make exactly how this stuff can be accessed. So while the actual picture and storage of it might not be the problem, as it has happened in other places, and they say that both flock and local authorities say that there's safeguards for this already in place. But in some places we've had, in other states, we've had people who have law enforcement officers who have accessed it to track, you know, ex-girlfriends, ex-wives, things like that. Around here, they're vehement, saying that there's safety mechanisms that are put in place with logins and everything else, so where local people can't do that. And if they have multiple people or a person that logs in multiple times, there's a flag that's thrown up to the authorities, to the higher up, saying somebody's acting weird with this thing. We might want to check into what they're doing.
0: That makes sense, Matt, to me. Those are the kinds of limits and restrictions and checks and balances that sound to me to be quite reasonable and necessary, even to prevent abuses, because this is a tool that can be abused and has been abused, if not here, then in other places, for spying on girlfriends and wives and husbands and all of that. None of that is appropriate and should not be allowed. But let's not throw the baby out with the bathwater, so to speak.
1: Well, let me ask you, you can take this or pass on it, putting aside what's legal, do you have an opinion as to whether or not this is right?
0: When you say this, having flock cameras?
1: Having flock cameras, I mean, the pushback from we have several communities who have entered into contracts in Rhode Island have now gotten out of the contracts because public opinion has turned against flock, not only here but across the country, because they look at it as the state creating a surveillance system, and that it's just a matter of time before they go from, reading license plates to God knows what else. They have some of these that have the ability to have facial recognition and all that. As a citizen, do you have an opinion on this, even though I asked you to call in as a judge?
0: Yeah, no. Well, I'm not a judge any longer.
1: Well, you were a judge. I'm sorry.
0: My opinion is that there's nothing inappropriate about having flock cameras because of the rationale I gave you at the outset.
1: Sure.
0: That these license plates are out in the open. It's where it becomes much more of a close question is when there is need to access it for law enforcement purposes. Then I think it's much more appropriate to have some requirements as to who can access it, under what circumstances, and what sort of a showing the government needs to make to access these things. One would think they at least have to have reasonable suspicion that a law is being violated or has been violated. And in other words, if not probable cause, at least reasonable suspicion to believe that the driver of the vehicle has been breaking the law. I'm not so uncomfortable with that.
1: Got it. So that, when you're talking about something like that, if I call in and say my wife she doesn't have custody of my son and she just took him, and there's a kidnapping situation, here's her license plate, that's reasonable enough suspicion for you, in your mind, legally, to go ahead and to use that system to find where she is.
0: Absolutely.
1: Got it. Okay. We're not talking. We're not talking court orders here. We're just talking about a reasonable suspicion. We'd have to get a warrant. In other words, if I call the police and this is a thing, they now have probable cause to go and find this person. That's enough.
0: Right. Or reasonable suspicion, even to pull them over, based on whatever the facts are that lead to that. Yes, it's not requiring a warrant to do it, but it is having some reasonable check on just total outright abuse.
1: Judge, I appreciate the time. Thanks for the clarity on this. I thought it was interesting, and I thought the arguments were at least somewhat worth dealing with. You gave me a lot of clarity.
0: No, you're absolutely right. As I said, the young author here did a great job, I thought, of laying it out, and it definitely is worth, and it's going to be the subject of litigation in the future, I'm sure.
1: At some point, I guarantee it. Bob Flanders, former Supreme Court Justice here in Rhode Island, now private attorney and good guy all around. Thank you, Judge.
0: Thank you, Matt. Take care.
1: You're very welcome. Bob Flanders, ladies and gentlemen. We'll take a break. We come back. So there you go. So he thinks that this would be a hard sell to make the actual system itself unconstitutional. However, the good thing about that is it doesn't have to be unconstitutional for you as a voter to say, I don't want it. That's a beautiful thing. We'll talk about it when we come back.
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1: All right, open forum coming up in the next hour. Our number is 438-9776, 438-9776. We've got a bunch of things we got to get to. We'll take your calls. You want to react to Judge Flanders and the flock camera brewing controversies around your town. Do you want them in your town? I got people who want them. They got people, well, look, they're taking them down. Maybe we can get a deal on them. We'll talk about it next.
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3: From ABC News, I'm Chuck Sievertson. Analysts were expecting a net gain of 83,000 jobs last month. Instead, the Labor Department reports a loss of 23,000, and totals for June and May were revised downward. KPMG Chief Economist and Managing Director Diane Swonk.
4: The biggest risk of a recession is if we were to have a big pullback in the AI boom. Not only would that hit wealth effects, but it would also hit the primary sector holding up growth in the U.S. economy. That's the risk when you have sort of one stool holding you up.
3: This move could likely spark a court battle, says ABC's Peter Haralambos.
5: The White House this week notified Federal Reserve Governor Lisa Cook that the president was considering firing her and demanded she respond to unproven allegations that she committed mortgage fraud, sources told ABC News. Trump last year tried to remove Cook based on those unsubstantiated allegations, but the Supreme Court blocked him from immediately firing her because she wasn't given appropriate notice or an opportunity to respond.
3: Cook's lawyer calls the allegation baseless. Todd Blanch, barely enough support to become the next attorney general, but today an announcement seems to assure it, says ABC's Jay O'Brien on Capitol Hill.
6: It means that Blanch's chances to be confirmed are much higher now. In fact, he could be on a path even to confirmation, because three no votes would have tanked Blanch's chances, and already two Republican senators had indicated they would oppose him, Lisa Murkowski of Alaska and Susan Collins of Maine. And so all eyes were on Bill Cassidy to see what he would say in this floor speech.
3: A panel of judges at the D.C. Court of Appeals rules that President Trump had no authority to build a $400 million ballroom at the White House without Congress's approval. Trump says he will appeal to the Supreme Court. Spokesman for the Iranian Parliament's National Security Commission says the general framework of an agreement with Oman on the Strait of Hormuz has been finalized and details to come. 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
7: I'm Bill Haberman in the Rye-High Home Improvement Specialist News Center. A 17-year-old has been hit with DUI charges, accused of driving that car into the Weekapaug Breachway in Westerly on Thursday morning. From Attleboro, the end of the line for the Stone Elay Golf Course. You're going to close up at the end of the season after 72 years. In sports, Red Sox going to have the A's in as their historic roll continues. Their latest winning streak is 8. Yankees will take on the Braves in the Bronx this weekend. I'm Bill Haberman, WPRO News. Got the latest from the highways coming up. An AccuWeather forecast with...
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1: From the Seascape Yard Guard Weather Center.
2: Partly sunny, hot, and quite humid. A drenching late day or evening thunderstorm in spots. The high 92. Overnight tonight, uncomfortably humid and warm. The low just 73. Saturday, partly sunny, hot and humid. Another late day or evening thunderstorm around. A high near 90. With WPRO's exclusive AccuWeather, I'm meteorologist Jason Caterina.
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3: 195 eastbound, slow from 95 to the Washington Bridge, eastbound before Broadway. We've got a crash being dealt with in the right shoulder. 195 westbound, slow moving before the East Shore Expressway overpass, heading out to the Washington Bridge work zone. 95 southbound, mostly under the speed limit from the Pawtucket S-curves into downtown Providence, backed up on the ramp to 195 east, and it's a heavy ride from 113 down towards Route 4. 95 northbound, slow around the Thurber's curve and getting on to 195 east. I'm Robin Murphy with your right now traffic.
4: The first rule of Fight Club is, you do not talk about Fight Club. The second rule of Fight Club is, you do not talk about Fight Club. Third rule of Fight Club, someone yells stop, goes limp, taps out, the fight is over. Fourth rule, only two guys to a fight. Fifth rule, one fight at a time, fellas. Sixth rule, no shirts, no shoes. Seventh rule, fights will go on as long as they have to. And the eighth and final rule, if this is your first night at Fight Club, you have to fight.
5: Yeah, ladies and gents, happy Friday. I got this lovely text message in the top of the hour from somebody who heard my conversation with Judge Flanders asking about constitutionality of the flock hammer thing. Matt, you police bootlicking, jock sniffing, pussified F word. You had a chance to ask the judge about what happens when they start using these cameras for a money grab. I asked if the cameras were constitutional, the way that they're being used. You want me to ask about money? They're using cameras for money grabs right now. They're doing it right now. Why is that me being pussified? It makes no sense. I wrote back, tough guy. Run your mouth on the internet. Okay. Yeah, guys who put, I admire people and appreciate people who put themselves on the line every day to keep your dumbass safe and to deal with the Huns that you don't want to deal with every day, the savages that exist every day trying to do all kinds of horrible things to people. Yeah, what a terrible person I am. Should be one of the, go be a BLM protester. You're much better. Loser. Another loser. Anyway, welcome to the open forum, the Matt Allen Show. Here's an interesting thing. Nick and I were having this conversation. Here's a little lighthearted one for you. I saw it was interesting. I was watching. They have there's a social media account that Channel 12 has where they have a couple of people who I think work behind the scenes. They do funny interviews about funny questions, or whatever. And they were asking, you know, what are you reading this summer? And they asked the people that work at Channel 12. And it was funny because I saw one of the reporters go, "Oh, I can't remember the name of the book." And she opened her phone and was like going through the books that she had read. And I was thinking, is she reading them or listening to them? Now, to me, it's different. Reading and listening to a book, it's the same effect. You know the story, right? And I started thinking about this. I'm like, and I even posted, I asked the question underneath, do you consider listening to a book the same as reading the book? Now, at the end of the day, the effect is the same. You know the story. But there is something to be said. There's almost like when you actually sit down and read a book, either the physical book or on a tablet or something, when you actually do the reading yourself, there's extra effort that gets put in. And so I think when it comes to when, if you're going to, you get extra credit for reading the book. Now, what's the credit? I don't know. But if somebody tells me I'm a voracious reader, let me ask you a question. If I said to you I was a voracious reader, And I read so far this year, we're in August, right? First 8 months of the year, I've read 30 books. Would you think less of me? Would you think less of that? Would you probably go, wow, it's a lot of books, right? Let's just say I read two a month. Let's say 16 books. It's probably more realistic. 2 books a month. There's mitigating factors, right? Being impressed by that. One, what are the books? You know, if they're like bubblegum, you know, romance novels from the, they used to sell with Fabio on the cover from the grocery store back in the day. Remember those?
6: I read The Hungry, Hungry Caterpillar.
5: <You're right. laughs> That's one. If I told you those 16, but if they were like, you know, okay, even that though, you read 16 books, I mean, you're sitting there, it means that your free time is occupied by reading, not by watching television, playing video games, or, you know, screwing around on the internet, whatever it is you're doing. You actually sit down and you take your spare time and you enjoy to read. To me, that's like, that is, there's a virtue to that. Now, if you told me I listened to it on audio tape, I don't find that as virtuous. That's like, okay, it's like listening to the radio. There's no virtue in that, except for this audience now. But like, it's like watching TV. So there's no virtue in watching TV. So there's really no virtue in listening to an audiobook, although I do it. I'm not saying it's bad. I'm not saying it's bad, but it's more, true or false, is it more virtuous to read the book itself than it is, and I say, I'm using virtuous in a very loose way. I'm not saying you're a bad person if you do anything with this stuff. But don't you think that it's easier to listen to a book, obviously, than to read it. So therefore, you get extra points if you actually read the book.
6: So I don't know if I would say virtuous. I'd say impressive. It's more impressive that you read 16 books as opposed to you listened to 16 books.
5: True. I agree with you 100%. But there's like, it's because it takes more effort. So I don't think you can say you read a book. Sometimes it's easier. So if you ever read this book, I'm like, well, I listened to it. Yeah. For the purpose of the conversation, you're talking about the content of the story. It's like, yeah, I know what you're talking. I know the story. But you can't tell me that you read 16 books if you listen to 16 books.
6: Right.
5: Doesn't count as reading.
6: No.
5: You might know the story. Like, I'll tell you, the Wheel of Time series is a great story. I've never read the books. I've listened to them on tape multiple times, actually. And they're a lot of fun. And part of the fun is the narrators. They're a husband and wife team, Kate Redding and Michael Kramer. And they are amazing, and they bring the story to life. And the story's kind of cool because it has a male and female half of the source, they call it, kind of like the Force, but male and female half, so it has a female perspective and male perspective, and they have the two different voices, and their voices are really good, and I wish I had pipes like these people, and they're really excellent vocal actors, and it just brings the story to life. But I listened to it. I didn't read it. I gotta read it. I have a couple of the books. I should read them. As a matter of fact, some of the words they use, they have like, it's a fantasy book. So they have like fantasy words that they've created that if you wrote them down, I'd be like, what the hell is that? Because I have a version of what they should look like in my head. Like they have a group of female source wielders called the Aes Sedai. I couldn't tell you what Aes Sedai looks like. I know the names of the people. I have no idea how they're spelled. So it'd be interesting to pull up the book. I'm like, that's how you spell that guy's name? You know? Randall Thor is the name of the Rand is his first name. I guess Al Thor is his last name. I can't tell you how it's spelled. I just think it would be spelled A-L-T-H-O-R. I have no idea. Maybe it's not. And those, they made a Amazon series. It's terrible. They ruined it. Don't even watch it. Don't look at it. Don't bother. Someday somebody's going to do that thing the right way. Because it's an amazing story, and just don't touch it. Just don't touch it. The story, if you watch, the show was great. Somebody just texted in. If you watch that show on Amazon, just know you got like the sewer version of it. Listen to the books or read the books way better. That they ruined. The TV show ruined the story, just so you know. Awful. A lot of DEI crap in it. It was awful. Where it was absolutely unnecessary. Anyway, that's my Wheel of Time rant. So I would say you get extra credit points, and if you had a little sticker chart on your refrigerator for life, If you read the books, you get two stickers. You listen to them, I don't think you get a sticker. No stickers for listening to them. Right, Nick? Hey, come on. You made the comparison. If you watch
6: a concert DVD,
5: right.
6: You can't say you saw that band in concert.
5: Right. Saw a concert.
6: Right. Like, I've seen Talking Heads Stop Making Sense many times because it's a really good DVD concert. I can't say I've seen them in concert because I've never been to see them live.
5: Right. Even though you've seen a concert.
6: Right.
5: It's the same thing. It's almost exactly analogous. It's not the same. Right? So I'm just saying.
6: Although I will say I do like your method of reading two stickers. You get such a big jump.
5: You do. You get two.
6: Listening.
5: You get two.
6: You don't even get one for listening.
5: For me, it's hard because I can't sit still for that long in terms of and concentrate on one thing. I get the attention span of a tsetse fly. I can listen to things while I'm doing other stuff really easily. I can do. I put on my car. All that. To sit down and to read a book these days, and it takes me so long to get through one because I start to read, and it's not like I never read pleasure books. It's always like I'm trying to learn about something. So I'm trying to read a book on history of Christianity, and I read like 5 or 10 pages, and then I start to fall asleep immediately. So it's awful. So you get two stickers. If you can fight back against that and finish a book, two stickers. Listen to it. Nothing.
6: What's a one sticker activity then? Now I'm curious.
5: I don't know. I have to think about a one sticker activity.
6: You listen to you read the first half and then listen to the second half, or vice versa.
5: Maybe read along with the audiobook.
6: That's got to be like three stickers then. The amount of time you're putting into that.
5: I don't know. I don't know. I just think it's. I'm trying to advance the literacy of the people by giving them extra stickers. All right, 438-9776. Pedro's in Providence. Pedro, you're first up on the open forum. Hi, Pedro.
7: Hey, man, how's it going?
5: Good.
7: My opinion, just out of listening to a storybook as opposed to reading a story.
5: Yeah.
7: Definitely not reading. To me, it's more of like someone giving you a story time. You know,
5: when your
7: parents would read it for you, but when you do it yourself, you kind of have to learn new words sometimes.
5: Yeah,
7: you know?
5: That's right. You got to put effort in. It's work.
7: Exactly.
5: I'm with you.
7: Exactly. But the original question that I had was on the flock cameras.
5: Mm-hmm.
7: I know we're talking about all the town ones.
5: Yep.
7: What about state ones? Are there? I mean, so I drive to Connecticut daily, and right on 95 South, there's two cameras. One's pointing 95 South, one's pointing 95 North. Right around mile market, like 22-2 or something like that.
5: Yeah, the state has some. Yeah, the state has
7: two,
5: some.
7: Like set right there.
5: Yep.
7: Yes, yeah. I was just curious. Go ahead.
5: I mean, that would have to be the General Assembly would have to deal with that, or the governor would have to. You know, people would have to process to the would have to excuse me present an argument to the governor and put political pressure on him to tell them to knock it off, because I believe that's allowed by state law.
7: Okay.
5: So okay. Yeah, I mean,
7: I wasn't sure how that whole process worked. I don't remember seeing that come across.
5: It's one of those things. What happened was, I believe there was a series or at least one or two bills that many years ago that took place, and maybe depending on what you're talking about, I know that the red light cameras were first. That was many years ago. David Cicilline was the one who put them in Providence. And then you have these other types of cameras, speed cameras, it's all done by what they call enabling legislation. So what happens is the General Assembly will give permission to the towns to do this stuff as they see fit. With a law. So then they can go off and do their own thing, decide whether or not they want to do it. And I would imagine that enabling legislation also was then extended to the state police, which then I'm sure they promulgate all kinds of regulations as how they get used and everything else. And so that legislation allows them to do it. So if you wanted the state police to have that right removed, you'd have to go to the General Assembly.
7: Understood. All right, man. Thanks for the info.
5: Yeah.
7: Have a good weekend.
5: You too. Appreciate it. Yeah. So, I mean, who knows? I mean, they've got a lot of hard left-leaning people in the General Assembly. And if this becomes like a thing, like this is the only thing that I can think of that I agree with on the DSA folks. The DSA folks don't want flock cameras. I would extend mine, and I challenge them, by the way, extend your anti-camera point of view to the cash cams, too. Speed cameras. Cameras outside of that give people any sort of camera that gives people tickets that is run by the state should be gone. Right? Red light cameras, all that crap. Get rid of it. Get rid of it. Because you don't want a surveillance state. Let's get rid of the ones that take money out of people's pockets. If you're such the hero of the working class, right? It seems to me, in a level of priority, why don't you get the one that steals from the public $50 at a time in a school zone, all this crap, all right, and get rid of that surveillance first, and then go to the one that actually helps solve crimes. You know what I mean? You agree? 438-9776. More of your calls when we come back.
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5: Yeah. Open forum, Matt Allen Show. Somebody wrote in, before books, stories were passed along orally, so I wrote back, sew buttons. Grandmothers just say this to me all the time. As I say, the point is, it's harder to read, so you get extra credit. That's all. You can't say you did something you didn't do. You didn't read it. You listened to it. So you got to say you listened to it. Just be accurate.
6: I'd also argue to that point, people back then didn't say they read books. They said, I heard a story.
5: That's right. See? Flanagan on the backup.
6: You can't say, they can't say they read it.
5: That's all. I think you have to delineate. Did you actually read the book? Reading is an action that you do with your eyes and your hands and, you know, whether it's a tablet or something like still counts if it's on a tablet or if it's on your phone. But if you listen to it, you can't say you read the book. Can we at least agree to this? We had a whole conversation yesterday about what defund meant. Does defund mean get rid of something altogether? Or does it mean it's just like to decrease the funding? We had a whole conversation yesterday about that. Seems to me we have to agree on this one. You can't say you read a book unless you actually read it. You can't just listen to it. Dave's in Providence. Dave, you're on WPRO. Hi, Dave.
0: Hey, how you doing?
5: Good.
0: Good. Just got a comment about the flock cameras. Mm-hmm. Like, you know, and they tied this whole system in with the speed cameras. Remember when they put them in school zones. Oh, it's for the safety of the kids, you know.
5: Yep.
0: And now it's like, oh, what if somebody gets abducted? Like, how often does that happen? And then when you look at it, they put in the new license plates so they're more reflective for your safety so that the camera can read them easier.
5: That's true.
0: Like, it's just a joke. How do people put up with this kind of stuff? You know, and in Rhode Island, they just go along with everything. You know, and it's just a terrible way.
5: It's going to be interesting to see. I got a message from somebody a couple of hours ago. I think it was on Facebook, on the social media. It said basically that this is going to work against Brett Smiley in the mayoral race because he's all for the flock cameras. And, the left-wing DSA types like that support David Morales, this would might be a driving factor for them. Do you think it says you're from Providence. Do you live in Providence? Is this something you think is going to affect that race?
0: Well, I hope so, because that's Smiley, and he even changed his religion to fit in better. You know, it's just ridiculous. And also, Providence is one of the only cities that has a camera and an audio system built into some of their streetlights.
5: Yeah, they got the audio cameras, too, where if you go by with a loud system.
0: Yeah.
5: I don't know whether or not that's a widespread thing, but yeah, they got them everywhere. Dave, thanks. And, the people, I wonder where the average person sits with that in Providence and how important of an issue that is to people. Did you see the polling that came out? What a weird, I got to tell you, Jorge Elorza is a mystery to me, this guy. We get an email that comes out from Jorge Elorza today. This is so weird. Jorge Elorza is part of this new organization, right? Or new, he's part of an organization where they advocate for education reform in the Democratic Party. He's been a guy who said, listen, Democrats better get their act together on education. Otherwise, we're going to lose it to the Republicans, and we're not going to own that issue anymore. And part of what that's meant is that he speaks out against people who want to get rid of charter schools. He speaks out against people who wanted to go against Donald Trump's. Remember, Trump passed in the Big Beautiful Bill where you can have this thing where you get a tax credit if you give money to people for scholarships for school choice type of stuff, right? Or for different types of schools. He came out against Democrats, people like, and they passed a bill in Rhode Island to make it so that the governor can't go ahead and just opt in like what the law said. They changed it so that the governor has to get General Assembly approval for it. And he was coming out against McKee going, why are we doing this? Why are you going to sign this? Veto this bill. Let the governor decide whether or not we should opt into this plan. And so this whole thing. So he's an advocate for different educational ideas than what traditional Democrats might do right now. David Morales is a guy who is against the charter schools. He's got the teachers union who Jorge Elorza fought with on a regular basis and like clashed with in Providence. He's got their endorsement. And then Elorza comes out and endorses Morales, even though he was more in line and his organization's in line with Smiley. So weird. Then he puts out this press release from his own personal email, it seems like, from a Gmail anyway. Members of the press, I'm sharing this recent poll on the Providence mayor's race. To the best of my knowledge, is the first third-party poll in the race. Concord Public Opinion Partners, a public-facing, professionally accredited survey research affiliate of Education Reform Now Advocacy. They support a wide range of public officials and organizations, blah, blah, blah, blah. And they've got Smiley is They're both below 50% in this poll, but I believe he's got a small lead on David Morales. Morales is right on his heels, and so I don't know what that means. You know, what it could mean if that's an accurate poll is that whoever's got the better get the vote out, you know, get out the vote operation may have the advantage here. And so it could be that. Well, you got to get your voter out there, right? You got to make sure your base shows up. But it's so weird that he's got this poll now and he's trying to influence. It seems like he's trying to influence the race with the poll. It's so weird. All right, we come back. More of your calls.
2: ABC News, I'm Chuck Sieverson. The Senate today approved a long-awaited Russia and Iran sanctions bill. It heads to the House, which is on recess until the end of the month. President Trump moves forward with his attempt to remove Lisa Cook from the Federal Reserve over unproven allegations of mortgage fraud, sources say. Cook's lawyer calls the allegation baseless. Analysts expected a net gain of 83,000 jobs last month. Instead, the Labor Department reports a loss of 23,000. Totals for June and May were revised downward. KPMG chief economist, managing director Diane Swonk, says one factor was the loss of temporary protected status for hundreds of thousands of Haitian immigrants.
21: Many employers were unclear about when they could keep those workers till, and some of those layoffs occurred ahead of time.
2: Todd Blanche has barely enough support to become the next attorney general, with Senator Bill Cassidy saying he'll vote for him. This is ABC News.
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23: Partly sunny, hot, and quite humid. A drenching late day or evening thunderstorm in spots. The high 92. Overnight tonight, uncomfortably humid and warm. The low just 73. Saturday, partly sunny, hot and humid. Another late day or evening thunderstorm around. A high near 90. With WPRO's exclusive AccuWeather, I'm meteorologist Jason Catarina.
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25: Coming down Route 95 right now out of Pawtucket, we've started to see some heavy delays. Very heavy as you get past Smithfield Avenue getting into downtown Providence. And then heavy down into the merge with Route 146. Route 146, we've got some slow-moving traffic through there as well. And then you get a little bit of running room as you get down towards the 610 connector. But by the time you get to Atwells Avenue, traffic is getting heavy again. Heading down towards exit 36A, that's the ramp that takes you over to Route 195 heading eastbound. And 195 heading eastbound, we've got some pretty heavy traffic right into Providence, East Providence. Traveling northbound, then after that, Route 95 itself, the main barrel looks okay. Traveling on the northbound side of Route 95, heavy delays just after Route 37 in Warwick. Continues heavy up through Route 10 in Cranston. By the time we get to Thurber's Avenue, we've got some solid traffic getting onto Route 195 eastbound. 610 connector right now, all the way back to just about,
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5: The first Rhode Island Democratic gubernatorial candidate forum is in the books, but the conversation is just beginning. 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
7: Open forum, Matt Allen Show. So funny. We're talking flock cameras on the phone lines and whether or not you get credit for reading a book if you listen to it on audio tape or on audio file on the text line. The text line, people are obsessed with the thing. It's not a competition, but saying you read it would be inaccurate. That's true. But you also get a level of, well, I'm not saying a ton of it, but you get some esteem for doing harder things. Right? There's a level of respect or at least a little bit of like, oh, you get a little bit of, I keep saying credit, but that's, you know, that's a funny way of saying a little extra respect. People look at you a little differently if you do something that's harder than not doing it. And I'm not talking, it's not like, you know, you're not moving mountains when you're reading a book, for God's sakes, but it's different than if you listen to something. Listening to it's easier. Just is. Flanagan made a good point. It's like saying you ran a 5K, but you actually took a golf cart. You did the process. You moved through the thing. You went the same round as the person, but you were in a, somebody did all the work for you. You wouldn't look at that person the same way, right? Same thing with like riding a bike. I rode a bike. We both did a 5K. I did it on a bike. You did it with your legs. Doing the legs is harder. That's why people who do bike rides, they don't do 5Ks. They do way longer ones. It's easier. John's in East Providence. John, you're on WPRO. Hi, John.
8: How you doing?
7: Good.
8: Listen, this whole anti-flock thing is not an organic thing. Mm-hmm.

0: people's rights. That's what they're concerned about. Now, I don't think, you know, enforcing immigration laws violating anybody's rights. However, eventually there will not, you know, Donald Trump's not going to be president. Somebody else will take will be the president, and they will use this inappropriately. They will. It's just, it's too, it is too tempting not to. It just is. Yeah. And so I, you know, I get it. Look, I have no doubt in my mind, and I know there's no doubt because it's a fact. They use these cameras in a lot of good ways. They get stolen cars, missing people. Amber alerts are solved quicker. There's a lot of positive things that happen with them, but the potential for the down for the negative is so bad that I'm not willing to risk it. That's my take on it. I mean, good people can have different point of view on it, especially if they say, you know, if we hem it in the right way and make it so that there's a lot of checks and balances and limitations of what they can do with it, then maybe that'll work out. I don't know, but I'm very concerned about this, about what's going on.
1: Yeah.
0: In general.
1: That's how it started.
0: No, it's a good
1: point.
0: That's how it started. Yeah. You're absolutely correct.
1: Anti-ice freaks.
0: And I think it's probably why down in South Kingstown, like, that became a thing. I think that you're probably absolutely right. John, thanks for the call. You know, it just is what it is. I mean, I'm just not willing to risk it. That's all. And, you know, good people can think differently than that because they think, look, law enforcement is going to use this to solve crime. We want crime to be solved or not. I'm like, yeah, I do. Now, the drone part of all this is another addition to this. I think it's different because the drones are used for individual instances. It's not like drones patrol the skies all the time watching everything you do. It's like we got a fire on Smith Street, 125 Smith Street. They hit the button. There goes the drone to go fly over the fire to get everybody a look, see, and see what happens. What, you know, how far long is it? Where's it concentrated in the building? How many people are there? Is traffic clear? What do we have to worry about? Same thing, active shooter, right? Somebody starts shooting up Brown University campus, God forbid, like again. And what happens is they get a couple of drones, they go over, you can find where the person is. That's a useful tool to be used in the circumstance that calls for it. You know, if it was just, hey, we're going to have these things on a rotating basis fly around and hover over areas and just take pictures of it all the time and watch it, that's a different situation. So, Sal's in Little Compton. Sal, you're on WPRO. Hi, Sal.
2: How you doing, Maddie? Happy Friday.
0: Happy Friday.
2: Yeah. I just had a couple of thoughts. One thought was that I listened to that debate, you know, and back and forth and back and forth. It was interesting because the main gig between both candidates was their past. In other words, they're talking about the past. You've done this. You did this. You did that. On both sides. Wouldn't it be nice if we had two candidates talking about the future?
0: Well, yeah. I mean, it's so funny. All they talk about, whenever you ask them about the past, as it pertains to the state of Rhode Island and like the bridge and stuff, they want to move on. But when it comes to the future, I mean, listen, the past sometimes has to. I don't want to be one of these hypocrites that says the past isn't important. It is important.
2: Oh, it is important.
0: And somebody's record is important. No, but you know what? I think a lot of times, I don't know that there's a much difference between those two in terms of the future.
2: No, that's my point. I think there is one difference.
0: What?
2: We don't have to break in another 200 people into state government if we keep McKee.
0: Are you going to get into the Democratic primary to vote or what?
2: No. That's not my gig. My gig is the stay in my own lane. All right. And I don't like the spoiler side of government. I think that you try to get your message out and do the best you can with your candidate.
0: Yep.
2: And I think the truth wins out. I think, though, that and I was talking about Aaron Gukian, and and I said, you know, you got to get your.
0: You got to get what? You broke up, and you said you got to get what?
2: You got to get your message out for the future, and he did, and he's saying, you know, I'm shooting for 10-15% savings in the budget, and I said, well, that message has got to get out because they're not talking about any savings. They're talking about grabbing more.
0: Well, define savings. This is the part about the budget stuff that gets me crazy. Define savings. Does that mean 10 or 15%
2: off the budget?
0: Well, Isaac, so in other words, the levy that was passed this year, the budget 15.

0: $1 billion, whatever it is going to be 10 or 15% lower next year?
1: That's correct.
0: Yeah. Do you, it is impossible.
1: It is possible.
0: No, it's okay.
1: I think, Matt, I say that because I believe this 10% wage.
0: Okay, I mean, look, I hope it would be wonderful if you're right. You think there's 10% waste. Define waste. You got to define what it is.
1: A waste is that extra position. Waste is people not actually doing their job the way they're supposed to be done.
0: Yeah.
1: Waste is redundancy. Waste is two things being done by different organizations the same.
0: Yeah.
1: Waste is time open when it doesn't have to be. There's a lot of different.
0: Well, it'd be interesting. It'd be interesting because a lot of that stuff is there's the complexities of the state budget with contracts that you're mandated to pay. Right, they go up every year. Salaries go up every year.
1: Yeah.
0: Healthcare goes up every year. You've got that. You have obligations because of federal money that we've legislatively signed up for. Right. You have a certain legislative. In other words, you pass a law in Rhode Island to cover a certain person for welfare or for health care or for. We have a primary seatbelt law, so we could grab like $8 million in extra federal highway funds. So you got to have that law to get that $8 million, right? So you would have to have a massive change in legislation to drop our budget by 10 to 15% in Rhode Island. You'll never get it done at the General Assembly. Never. Never, never, never, never, never.
1: So if we listen to you,
0: yep,
1: we're going to listen to Matt. It's not possible.
0: It's not.
1: You think it's not possible?
0: It's not possible unless you completely change the complexion of the General Assembly. Anybody who's a governor is running for governor, telling you he's going to cut 15% from this state budget is lying to you. He doesn't have the power to do it.
1: I said
0: what?
1: He does. He does have the power in certain instances. I'm not talking about the stuff that's folded into the budget, like contracts. Folded in. You're right. You can't do it in 1 year, folded in. But you can do it on new contracts. I'm talking about bids. I'm talking about RFPs. I'm talking about a lot of purchases.
0: Yeah, but that's not going to. That's nowhere near that's nowhere near the amount of money you need to impact the budget. That's pennies.
1: Oh no, I think you're wrong. I think you're wrong. If you look at the issues on the budget, in just a few situations, you can save a massive amount of money if you're really paying attention to it and put people to work.
0: You think you can go through contracts alone and save $1 billion?
1: No, not contracts alone. I didn't say that. I didn't say contracts. I said many things, including contracts. RFPs, things of that nature, engineering firms, things of that nature.
0: Mm-hmm.
1: And do I think that that's a good political position for somebody who's already in? It's not a good political position, but it's great if you want to get in and do the job you said you're going
0: to
1: do.
0: Yeah, here's the problem. What happens to people when you get in there and you can't do it? And you know you can't do it. You're lying to people.
1: No, if you go in and actually try, people will understand. If you come up with 8%, they'll believe you. If you come up with 6,
0: mm-hmm.
1: they won't believe you if you raise it 5.
0: Interesting.
1: Okay?
0: Yeah, I mean, look, I'm with you. If it could happen,
1: Matt,
0: I've seen it too long.
1: I once took a contract in New Hampshire. All right. It was losing $500,000 when I took the contract, and it was 3 months behind, all right?
0: Mm-hmm.
1: We had 11 months to go, all right? I came in 37 days ahead of schedule and brought it to the other side of the ledger, something they said couldn't be done.
0: Right.
1: I don't believe in you can't do it. I believe that you have to try. And what I'm saying is, too many people go in there and say, well, you know the way things are. You know, things go up. Well, you know, we got to pay more next year.
0: Yeah.
1: That's the way everybody reacts.
0: That's right.
1: When you talk about budgets, well, you got to turn that around. You got to say there's a new guy in town. This is the way we're going
0: to
1: do
0: it. The only way that happens is you have to have a disaster. You need to have an emergency in order for to get the public opinion on your side with that.
1: An emergency. People can't afford to
0: listen.
1: Live.
0: Hey, listen. My friend, you spend too much time in Little Compton, I think. You're going to remember where you live.
1: No.
0: You live in a state of freebies. Everybody loves to get there is no government program Rhode Islanders don't want. It's proven by who they elect.
1: You know, Matt, when people say, I know a guy?
0: Yeah.
1: You know when people say that?
0: Yeah, of course.
1: Yeah, I'm the guy they know.
0: Okay.
1: You're not telling me about Rhode Island. I know Rhode Island. All right?
0: Well, you know what? I better start.
1: Me and your groundhog, you know.
0: You better get ready. Hey, you better get ready for some phone calls, because I could use some help on a few things. Get ready. All right, get out of here.
1: I do that, Matt.
0: Listen, your point of view is very optimistic, and I appreciate it. It's needed. I just am not. So there you go.
1: We can do it, Matt.
0: All right, pal. Thank you. I appreciate the call. I am just not optimistic. It's been doing this for too long. Like Lucy with the football, you know what I mean? Charlie Brown's finally going to kick it this time. Sergey's in Bristol. Sergey, RWPRO. Hi.
2: Hi, Matt. How are you?
0: Good.
2: So listening to you and Sal, it's like both of you partially right. So, especially if they're able to flip four seats in the Senate, so then they break super majority, and then the budget is in play. So basically, if they could put a full stop on the budget, so now they start to do all the trading. Okay, so I'm not talking about completely, you know, changing a budget, but a lot of things can be changed, you know, because if they're not voting in unison, so if those four seats, it's much tougher to do it in the representatives.
0: Yeah,
2: House.
0: I think you're absolutely correct. I think they take a small amount of change in order to have to be able to gum up the works. Whether or not those gummed up works, though, does that lead into a situation where we have a 10% or a drop in our state budget? No, absolutely not.
2: No, I mean, not right away. So this could only be done incrementally. Small things could be changed.
0: I'll
2: but
0: tell
2: people
0: you,
2: that got elected.
0: If the Rhode Island GOP could come up with a significant cluster of wins, legislative wins, electoral wins, and it wouldn't take much. It would turn the tides on the perception of that party in this state real quick, and things could, Sergey, thank you, could potentially snowball from there. Nothing breeds popularity like success and winning. And, you know, once you have that level of momentum, you can do something with it. And you can perhaps turn it into a generational shift. Who knows? So, you know, I long for that day just for balance sake. All right. We come back. We'll get ready for the Dan York Show coming up next.
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5: Yeah, what Sal talks about, we can do it, we can do it, we can do it. Yeah, I guess we can. I guess I conflate can and will. So anyway, somebody wrote in, it won't be the GOP that does it, pro-business Democrats. Yeah, good. Amen. Pro-business Democrats, let's go. I know they got the whole the small business folks that did that whole PAC thing where they're funding these candidates. It's a beautiful thing. Good, do it. It's fantastic. I'm all for it. Who cares what the party is as long as the policy's right. But I'll tell you, man, it's like it's an infuriating thing to see just the expense of everything, and then you just don't have any recourse. There's no balance. Nobody to check the excesses of any ideology has excesses. And you don't have the ability to check it, then things go too far. That's that. All right, I want you all to have a great weekend. We'll be back on Monday. The Matt Allen Show is out. Dan York shows up next. Maybe this weekend you have to drink some water and don't eat any nubbins. No nubbins. Lots of water. I'll see you Monday. Bye.

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1: From ABC News, I'm Chuck Sievertson. Analysts were expecting a net gain of 83,000 jobs last month. Instead, the Labor Department reports overall losses, and totals for June and May were revised downward. ABC's Jim Ryan.
2: The Labor Department says 50,000 jobs were lost in the education sector, 19,000 in retail trade. The healthcare industry continued to be a job generator in June, adding 22,000 positions. Still, that wasn't enough to counter the declines. In all, 23,000 jobs went away last month.
1: KPMG Chief Economist and Managing Director Diane Swonk.
3: In the service sector, there was some mixed messages about whether or not it was a little stagflationary, because both manufacturing and services showed a lot of inflation, even though hiring was not terrific in the service sectors.
1: Todd Blanche had just enough support to become the next attorney general, with an announcement from Louisiana Republican Senator Bill Cassidy that he'll vote for Blanche.
4: This is not a referendum on President Trump. It is a decision regarding Mr. Blanche in very specific circumstances. All considered, I will vote for Mr. Blanche.
1: Two other Republicans, Maine's Susan Collins and Alaska's Lisa Murkowski, say they'll vote no. Spokesman for the Iranian Parliament's National Security Commission says the general framework of an agreement with Oman on the Strait of Hormuz has been finalized. The number of critical U.S. air defense missiles is extremely low, including those used in Patriot missile systems, according to a government report. ABC News contributor, retired Army General and former NATO Ambassador Doug Lute.
5: U.S. facilities in the region are vulnerable to Iranian attack, especially Iranian ballistic missile attack, because it's the anti-ballistic missile interceptors that have been depleted most dramatically.
1: The Senate today approved a long-awaited Russia and Iran sanctions bill. It heads to the House of Representatives, which is on recess until the end of the month. 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
7: Good afternoon. I'm Dan Plaquette in the NBC 10 newsroom with your headlines on WPRO. A suspect is being held without bail, charged with killing his pregnant girlfriend. William Santiago Ramos was arrested last night. The victim, Gabrielle Delao, was found dead in a bedroom at the Glenark Apartments on Sale Street in Woonsocket. She was stabbed multiple times and may have been dead for several days. Ramos is due back in court next week. Police say the 17-year-old driver who drove their vehicle into the Weekapaug Breachway yesterday will be charged with DUI. The SUV went into the water before 5 in the morning. The driver was able to escape, but it took crews several hours to locate the vehicle in the water and bring in the equipment needed to remove it. Finally, the Capron Park Zoo in Attleboro says Ramses the lion has died. Just last week, they told us the 20-year-old lion was transitioning to hospice care as his health was declining. The decision was made to euthanize him. The zoo says he outlived his expected lifespan. More news coming up on NBC.
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19: Good Friday afternoon to you. Right now, 610 connector inbound between Route 6 westbound and 95. Going to take you 5. 195 east from 95 to Gano is stop and go. Same goes for 195 west from the Mass border to Gano. 295 south from Bald Hill Road to 95 is heavy. 95 north, it's a 10-minute ride from Jefferson Boulevard to 195. 95 south is 5 minutes from Smithfield Ave to 195. 95 south from 295 to Route 4, sluggish. 146 south from Branch Ave to 95 is also slow. Route 4 north between South County Trail and Division Street is bumper to bumper. I'm John Laurenti with you right now traffic.
6: From the Seascape Yard Guard Weather Center.
20: An evening thunderstorm, otherwise clouds. Tonight's low 73, partly sunny. A thunderstorm late in the afternoon. Saturday, high 89. Sun and clouds on Sunday, high 90. 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
22: Man, I don't know. They say it's like a high of 90 or whatever, but it was 98 degrees on the highway. I know the highway is hot. I get it. The pavement's hot, blah, blah, blah, blah, blah, blah. But good lordy loo. Dog days of summer? Don't complain. Think of the middle of January.

0: Thanks for hanging out with us. I don't know. I'm kind of in that Friday hangout mode. You know, sometimes it's just the simple things in life that make you just smile and say, all right, life's good. One of them is I found one of my G2 pens. I haven't gotten, you know, you get to the point where, you know, you go in, but you know when you buy a brand new set of pens? You walk into Target or whatever you do, or, you know, whatever, and you say, I can never remember. Let me remind myself here. Hold on a second. Yeah, this one's pretty good. So the G2 10. I can never remember if I want the G2 10 or the G2 7. But I've been struggling for the last 2 weeks knowing, you know what, I have a bunch of these around. I don't know where they are. And then yesterday, I was cleaning out the trunk of my car looking for something else I lost. I lost my Garmin thing. And I know exactly where I left it to. I just keep thinking, maybe you think you know where you left it, but I know where I left it. I left it on a golf cart. Jeez, and it's gone. So, you know, what are you going to do? But I was giving it one more college try, and what do I find? I find two of my Pilot G2 pens. And that just, it just made my day. And then I remembered today to clean my glasses before I got on. And you think, why, Dan, you okay? Sometimes, listen, for those of you who wear glasses, you know, it's a constant struggle. Unless I'm the only one and I'm weird. But my glasses are clean and I have a good pen in my hand. And then the third thing is Doug's running the show today. You know, the boss, he has no idea what he's doing, right? You have no idea what you're doing.
1: I mean, I have some idea.
0: No, you not really.
1: I designed
0: how many? How many things? How many times you think you'll screw up between now and 6 o'clock?
1: Oh boy!
0: Just let's five.
1: See. Yeah,
0: over under five.
1: Yeah.
0: All right. Should I mark them and let everybody know so that my projection is correct?
1: Yeah, I wish you had a soundboard. You could just be the Family Feud.
0: He's the boss. Doug and I have been working together for more years than we can count.
1: 26 years.
0: Yeah. Well, I've been here 26 years, and you were here when I got here.
1: Yeah.
0: You know, he's a classic success story. He was kind of like, you know, nobody here. Now he's the boss of all the radio stations, you know, so he runs the whole thing. But unfortunately, he drew the short straw on personnel, all of whom are on vacation everywhere, and so he's got to run the show today, which I think is great because I go, it's yesteryear for me. So it's, but just know that it's going to be a hot mess.
1: Technically, yeah. The last time I did this was with
0: you. I mean, you literally couldn't get into the email that I need to have the show in front of me.
1: Bill redesigned it.
0: The cut sheet, as we call it.
1: Yes.
0: You couldn't even get into it.
1: I didn't have access. I had to request edit access.
0: So, but actually, Doug has had trepidation about this for the last 24 hours when he finally realized that he had to run the show. I have been looking forward to it all day because I like hanging out with him. So we're gonna have a good time today, no matter what. But there could be some logistics things discussed right in front of you over the course of the afternoon.
1: Could be.
0: But you know what I'm talking about when you find a pen or you wear glasses. I mean, how many times do you clean your glasses?
1: Well, so I wear contacts, but these are I am now old enough where I have to wear reading glasses all the time.
0: Right.
1: If I'm not.
0: Often are they actually clean?
1: 0.2% of the time.
0: It's awful, but I actually gave them a good cleaning before I got on here, so I can see clearly now. The rain is gone, or the pain is gone. I can't figure out which it is. All right, listen, a couple things on the plan today, which could change at a moment's notice. The president's speaking on the American mining industry. Can you peek in, Doug, because he just got on. If he's got some prepared thing on the mining industry, this audience has 0.0 interest in that. But if he starts talking about the Strait of Hormuz, or if he starts talking about it's a formal setting, so I'm guessing he's going to stay on some kind of a script. But he got his head handed to him today by a judge who said, guess what, the ballroom is illegal. You can't unilaterally decide that you're going to bust up the White House. And so you're going to see a situation. But here's the weirdness about the ruling. It's got a two-week stay on it, meaning the work on the ballroom can continue. So you can't do what you're doing, but we're going to let you keep doing it for 2 weeks, which will give you time to appeal the judge's decision to the Supreme Court. Now, the Supreme Court is going to have to determine whether or not what the president is doing with the ballroom is constitutional. And I will tell you, no matter how biased that Supreme Court feels to so many, they're going to look at the law. It's going to be very simple. It's going to be, no, you can't do that. That's got to be approved by Congress. And so it will become one of those things where he's got to rush it into Congress. Congress is on recess right now. So you'll have this kind of like, what are we doing with the ballroom, all fall as they try to run some kind of a bill that allows him to fix the ballroom. But what are we going to do? I mean, we're in a situation where half the damn White House is under deep construction. This is what happens when somebody just believes that they operate with, you know, complete impunity. They just don't think they answer to anybody. And he's the president of the United States. So there's that. Speaking of him, Jimmy Kimmel and he have been at each other's throats for a long time. But Kimmel posted something, I saw a post from an opening monologue, I guess this week, where Kimmel tells a story which I just think is crazy. And I think you might get a kick out of it and want to react to it and tell your own stories about people who tell stories. So that's kind of on the plan today as well. On a local level, you know, I noticed that the attorney general can't keep his trap shut or his fingers from typing. You know, I've never seen this in our state. I've never seen a sitting attorney general make commentary on the race to replace him. Endorsing a candidate, I guess, is fine. But picking on another candidate and offering analysis is, especially in a time when the AG's race has been, for the most part, a military secret. I wouldn't know anybody. There is not a single person in my life, work, family, friends, golf acquaintances, people at church, you name it. There's not a single person in my life who could tell you the candidates for attorney general. We even had a debate here, and by the way, you should go to 997wpr.com and see the video of the debate. Bill Bartholomew produced it, and Doug, put all this stuff up, and it's all there for you. By the way, we are taking a day off on Wednesday, and we'll be replaying the Providence mayoral debate that Bill hosted here. It will run at 3 o'clock after the news on Wednesday and stretch out to about 4:30 because it will have some commercial inclusion, unlike the original debate, which was straight through. And then at 4:30, the governor debate between the governor and Helena Bonanno Foulkes. So if you haven't heard them and you're one of those people who just refuses to go online, you're just refusing to get with the times and go online, all two of you, you can hear those rebroadcasts coming up on Wednesday. And speaking of the Providence Mayor's race, there is a poll. Now, always take it with a grain of salt, but there is a poll in Providence that shows kind of what I was telling you I think is going on here. So we'll get to that a little bit later on. In the meantime, back and forth on the national level, I'm just looking at my notes here on our sheet. The Louisiana Senator, Bill Cassidy, offered his guest vote on Todd Blanche for Attorney General. This is in Washington, of course. And he almost broke down in tears under what he obviously feels is the pressure of voting for someone who's completely unqualified. It's amazing. It's just amazing. You know, the kind of trance and or fear factor that exists in American, at least Republican politics, when it comes to what's he, the president, going to say about what I'm doing. So that's on our thing. But I wanted to start not with how's clean, not how clean are your glasses, or, you know, how's your favorite pen doing. By the way, there's nothing, you know, we could have a really goofy conversation about those things that really are refreshing in life. I am ready to completely dispose of my entire sock drawer. It's just one of those things where after doing my laundry and having a perpetual, I have three loose single socks every time on average, and actually taking a look at all those socks that are at least my athletic socks and the golf socks and everything else. You know what? I don't know why I stare at the sock drawer and I think, I sit there and try to figure out how much tread, like tire tread, how much tread is on my socks or are on my socks. And that's got to be 30 pairs of socks in there. And I'm having a very, very, very odd moment today where I'm thinking I'm going to throw them all out and go buy, I don't know, 3 dozen new pairs of socks, which is entirely too much, I know. But I have that kind of, but that's a fresh feeling, right? When you, underwear, sock drawer, new pens, clean glasses. You know, it's the little things in life. Listen, there are books on this where your entire psychology for a day, week, month, or forever can be changed by just taking care of some basic stuff that just kind of gets away from you. So, anyway, I'm going to be back and forth with that kind of mindset today. I'm just all over the place. So I saw this video. I've never heard of this person. And I apologize for this. I'll admit that maybe back 20 years ago, I would know. And I've been here, as Doug indicated, you know, 26 years. Admittedly, I probably would know because I would think two things. A, it was really important to you to find out that it really isn't. But also, as I was explaining to another media person today, I had a nice meeting with another important media person, and we were shooting the breeze on some things and talking about, you know, talking shop and, you know, about projects and possibilities and all that kind of thing. And I was saying, you know, the air is just so sucked out of the room in people's minds, and the width and breadth and, you know, bandwidth, I guess is the way to say it, of political consciousness by this president. Oh, sorry. Just got a text here. What is this? No, I literally just replaced my sock drawer last week. Listen, I get it. It is incredible. You throw out all your socks and you buy all new socks, and the only thing that's a problem with it is the packaging. You know, when do you actually take them out of the plastic packaging, and when do you actually separate them from those little hooks? Do you do it as you go, or do you do all of them? Why are you looking at me so strange? You think I've lost my mind today?
1: No, I'm just trying to think what I do. And I.
0: When's the last time you did your socks?
1: Here's the problem: is I'm gifted socks a lot, so I have the same problem you do, where I have probably
0: you're gifted socks.
1: Yes,
0: at Christmas.
1: At Christmas on my birthday. For some reason, my mother.
0: When's your birthday?
1: November 26th.
0: Okay, write that.
1: Yes, then. Usually right around Thanksgiving.
0: Okay.
1: So I just collect them, I guess. So I've got 40 pairs in there too, and. It's as they
0: get. Are you talking about dress socks or athletic socks?
1: I don't really have athletic socks. They're all kind of like.
0: What do you mean you don't have athletic socks? Don't you work out?
1: I should.
0: Dude, you're in great shape. You've lost all. You lost weight and you've kept it off. You're as thin and dashing as I've ever seen you, and you don't work out.
1: No, well, you know, I live on the fourth floor, and I walk around a lot. So, I guess.
0: Well, I work out every day.
1: Yes.
0: I get 30 to 60 minutes of cardio every single day. I just got off the stair climber for 45 minutes. and I'm a fat tub. So obviously I've got some habit problems, but I also have a weird metabolism. But if you don't want me, I mean, I can be a little bit of a handful sometimes. Would you agree?
1: No.
0: You don't want me coming in here without a workout.
1: No, I would imagine.
0: No, you just do not. I just got off the climber, got a nice shower, all good, feel good, ready to go. You do not want me without a workout coming in here. I am not capable. So, okay, so you're thinking about your socks. But see, I have a dress sock drawer that also has some of the same challenges, but I can find 7, 8, 9, 10 matched and ready to go dress socks.
1: Those are easy to mix and match.
0: And to be honest with you, with my role here now and not doing television anymore and all that kind of stuff, I'm not dressing as much as I've had to. So you know, the summer, I'm sure everybody understands this. I come in shorts and sometimes a polo shirt. Today I got a t-shirt on. It's Friday.
1: You got to impress all the people who are in the building today.
0: Yeah, there's nobody here. Right. Nobody works here anymore. So, you know, at least on Friday afternoons.
1: But it is funny in this sort of post.
0: I mean, yeah, this week you walked in, you had a great suit on, and I said, what the hell's going on? I thought maybe corporate was in or something. The debate was here, and you look great. So you had to wear your black socks.
1: I did, and it's always shocking, though. And who would think that'd be shocking that the program director is wearing a suit? But
0: no, you actually puff up a lot more than all of us do. You're on your game, but I think you need to get your act together. Go get yourself some white socks, and go get a sweat, for crying out loud, will you, please? I mean, just in terms of your whole stress level, this place drives you crazy.
1: Yes, it does.
0: So would you please just go out and get a workout? You know, once or twice a week, it would help your frame of mind.
1: I agree.
0: But anyway, I'm thinking about just dumping the whole sock drawer out. Which also leads to the underwear drawer, which I think is probably too much information for everybody. And I think you're probably just thinking, all right, Dan, that's enough. I've had enough. I've had enough. I've had enough of this conversation, please. But the wear and tear in that drawer is just completely inexcusable. So I think we're headed for a big day this weekend somehow. You know, if I say to Deb, hey, you want to go out, you want to take a ride to the Rentham Outlets? And she'll fall over. You want to go to Rentham Outlets? Yeah. Okay. So where was I? I was talking about what I used to probably would have known, but as I was saying, I was talking with this media guy, and we were talking about how Trump has sucked the air out of the room. And for you, as much as me, but for you in terms of your interest. And so I think there's a late orientation predictably coming for the governor's race, for the mayor's race. Nobody knows anything. A top law enforcement officer in the state's going to get elected, you know, in the Democratic primary, and there's not a single soul who can name all four candidates. So we're putting our hands in the candidacy of some no name that's gonna end up making decisions on who gets busted and who gets sued. So that's not very good. But that's the way it goes. So why would I know who this woman is? Oh, but you know what? Karen in Bristol, what's the sock thing? What do you got?
2: Dan, what I suggest you do is get rid of all your socks and then buy really good quality socks. Pay the money. Pay $10 to $12 a pair. You will never regret it. Every Christmas, I buy my nieces and nephews Bomba socks every year, and to this day, they are so thankful and grateful for a good pair of socks.
0: $10 to $12 per pair?
2: Yes. You will never, ever go back to like Walmart or TJ Maxx.
0: Well, I know. Listen, wait a second. I heard that Maddie was talking about the burrito, the $20 burrito thing, which is a big conversation now in the Republican Party. It's unbelievable. I went out for ice cream last night. You wonder why I'm a fat tub. I took Deb out for some ice cream. I could not believe what the tab was. And the other day I went to the movies and it was $15. You know, the movies were $5, but it was $15 for a small popcorn and some water. So I understand how expensive life is. But I'm under the impression that, a three-pack of socks would be in the $10 to $12 range, not a pair of socks.
2: Right. But you can get, if you get really nice socks, you'll never go back. So worth it. We wear them every day. I'm telling you, go get two, go online to Bomba, B-O-M-B-A. Order yourself two pair of athletic socks, and you're going to say, these are pretty nice socks.
0: Bomba?
2: And you're worth it. Get, you know, get six pair of them. B-O-M-B-A is one. You buy a pair, and they give a pair to people in need. There's also Balega. There's a lot of really good athletic sock companies. I'm just telling you, once you do it, I do not buy cheap socks anymore because I love them so much, and they last.
0: Now, do you wear them every do you wear them every day, or are you talking about working out?
2: I'm a nurse, yes.
0: Okay.
2: I'm a nurse, and I wear them to work out as well, yeah.
0: And you're on your feet.
2: They last me forever.
0: You're on your feet.
2: I'm on my feet all day.
0: All right, kiddo. Yeah. You're the best. I'll look that up. I got to pause here. This something I got to get to on the Providence Council race. That's what I'm hinting at. Be right back.
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0: We'll be right back.
17: John Chuck Sievertson. Analysts were expecting a net gain of 83,000 jobs last month. Instead, the Labor Department reports 23,000 jobs went away last month. Totals for June and May were revised downward. KPMG Chief Economist, Managing Director Diane Swonk.
18: This doesn't take a rate cut, a rate hike off the table in the month of September, but it makes it much more fraught with risks now to the labor market if inflation remains persistent.
17: Department of Homeland Security says while it promised to equip each enforcement team with an officer wearing a body camera, it says it will only release footage when it is in the best interest of the agency. Weather is affecting air travel today with over 1,100 flight cancellations, says FlightAware. Todd Blanche has just enough support to become the next attorney general, with an announcement by Louisiana Republican Senator Bill Cassidy that he will vote for Blanche. This is ABC News.
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20: Crews are dealing with a handful of accidents right now. The first one is 95 North at Elmwood Ave. The shoulder is blocked. The second is 95 North at Broadway. Shoulder is blocked there. Route 4 North, we have an accident at 403. The right lane is blocked. That involves multiple vehicles. And we have another accident, 24 South in Raynham, right at 495. The left lane is blocked. 195 East from 95 to Taunton Ave is stop and go. Same goes for the 610 connector inbound between Toby Street and Dean Street. I'm John Laurenti with you right now, traffic.
19: from the Seascape Yard Guard Weather Center.
5: An evening thunderstorm, otherwise clouds. Tonight's low 73, partly sunny. A thunderstorm late in the afternoon. Saturday, high 89. Sun and clouds on Sunday, high 90. 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
4: All right, so welcome back in. Telephone number is 438-9776, 438-WPRO. Hold on, mic's a little squeaky. Hold on. Sorry. Apologize. I think I'm done with the sock conversation, but you never know. My mind is all over the place today. I'm watching the president on TV with the American Mining Association, and boy, do they like him, because he doesn't want no windmills out there. All right? This is about coal. Now, a lot of you might think that's a step backwards, but that's a conversation for a more serious day. I can't do it. And by the way, it's one of these, Mr. President, thank you for your leadership, which is a basic situation with all administrations, but the overkill on how great he is has been substantial enough to keep him awake during this entire thing, which is good for him these days. So, as I was telling you, in the old days, I would know who this person is. I don't. Now, Doug and I have done a quick little thing, because I caught this, admittedly, late in my show prep today on Go Local. And, Go Local is a puzzle to me in a lot of ways, but they've been doing some decent work lately on some of the politics stuff. And so I'm going to borrow from them

0: obviously Brett Spiner, the mayor, caught on tape calling city council candidate crazy and opponents two stubborn old men. Now, I'm not big on the surreptitious taping thing, blah, blah, blah, da, da, da. But, you know, it's politics and it's weird and it's not like the mayor is saying anything crazy. And I always give public officials the benefit of the doubt when they think that they're speaking privately and somebody is recording them. It might end up becoming a public thing, but I don't judge them necessarily too harshly, because people say things privately that they may not say publicly. It happens. I'm sure I do, and I'm sure you do. So keep that in mind when we play this thing. It's a minute and a half's worth of audio from this city council candidate in Ward 5, which is, if I'm not mistaken, it's kind of like the west side, up Chalkstone, I think, right? Ward 5 is that section of town.
1: Northwestern Providence.
0: Yeah. Johnston Line, that kind of thing.
1: Elmhurst, Mount Pleasant, Manton.
0: Yeah, right. You know, up the whole Triggs neighborhood, that type of thing. So I've never heard of Jackie Goldman. But Jackie Goldman is a candidate, I guess, for council. And I guess there's a multi-candidate race there. And Simon Sarkeesian and Michael Solomon, who's been in and out, high profile in city politics for a long time, reportedly in this race. I think, as long as it's the same Michael Solomon. Again, I apologize. I can't go deep. So we were looking to see if we could find Jackie Goldman to elaborate on this video. I'm going to play for you, obviously, the audio on the video. But we don't know how to find her. Well, or find him. Or that's why I'm confused. So it's because I guess Jackie Goldman, Doug, you have learned, is a self-described non-binary person, correct?
1: Yes, that's how they identify themselves in their...
0: And so I'm always confused. What is the singular reference to a non-binary person?
1: Well, it's...
0: The pronoun being? This is the thing that you and I were trying to figure out during the break. It's...
1: Well, they, them, there are non-binary people who refer to themselves as they, even though it's proper English that it's a plural. They will...
0: Because there's no singular,
1: right,
0: neutral word available?
1: Apparently.
0: You know why? Because, seriously, I'm just working through this whole thing. It has nothing to do with this person. It seems to me that the difference between he and she would be it.
1: Mm. And that's...
0: And that's derogatory.
1: Yes.
0: Right?
1: I would assume... I would imagine.
0: I can't think of what other word it would be. He, she, or it.
1: Right.
0: On a singular level. And it is no way to refer to a person. So, having said that, Jackie Goldman, has this clip on social media. Now, this is going to be third generation when you hear the mayor. And again, I'm not, whatever. The mayor's having a conversation with somebody, and obviously he got recorded. But I'm more intrigued with...
1: Oh, hello, Brett.
0: Whoa. You okay? What was that?
1: That was microphone.
0: That's mistake number two.
1: Yep, I left my microphone on.
0: Jeez, come on, man. I said five mistakes by 6 o'clock. No, the first one, I'm taking, that's only number one for you. The other one was mine.
1: Okay.
0: The timing thing. All right, but look, can we just roll this thing? This is Jackie Goldman on her social.

0: social media. Or his, or they. I'm sorry. See? Oh, my God. Listen, by the way, any male reference is not intended, okay? So there's no thing here with me. Go ahead. Roll it.
1: Crazy person, Jack. So in case you didn't hear that, Brett Smiley just called me a crazy person.
2: I sat down with both of them. You guys got to figure this out. You're both going to lose. You didn't miss me. Lino sat down with both of them. They were those two stubborn old men. And making me nuts.
3: I know.
2: Solomon and Sarkisian are going to cancel each other out. And crazy person Jackie Goldman is going
3: to
2: win.
3: She's come to my house like three times.
1: Oh, wow. So
0: all right, stop the tape. So she's playing this audio, and again, I have misgivings about this, but it's going to be all over the place anyway, so what are we going to do about it, right? So the mayor is talking to somebody about these two candidates, Simon Sarkisian and Michael Solomon, who he refers to as two stubborn old men who are going to, in his mind, his calculation in this primary race, going to cancel each other out, leaving this crazy person, Jackie Goldman, a lane to win. So he's I don't know where he is, some bus stop or cocktail party or wherever he happens to be, and he's just talking this way. By the way, I find this to be normal course of shoot the bull political talk amongst politicians. I have no qualm with Mayor Smiley here. He's just speaking his mind about how the race is going. He refers to Jackie Goldman as a crazy person, and Jackie Goldman thinks this is gold. All right, keep running.
1: So in case you didn't hear that, Brett Smiley just called me a crazy person. We shouldn't have a mayor that is going around and calling people that he might work with crazy. That's absolutely absurd. And despite the fact that I disagree with him on politics, it's not like I go after his character because I'm a good person. So I'll just say that I'm pretty upset about this. Brett Smiley is right that I'm going to win, and that's not because of two people canceling each other out, but because I've been working hard. I've been talking to people in Ward 5 about the things that they care about, and I am actually going to meet the needs of this neighborhood. I hate the idea that he thinks I'm only going to win because my opponents are bad. What about the fact that I could actually win on my own merits? I don't know what I expected from a mayor who cares more about developers and keeping the wealthy wealthy than the actual people. And I can't wait for me to win and for David to win so we have representation at the city level that actually cares about the people of this neighborhood.
2: Crazy person, Jackie Goldman is going to win.
0: Okay. So there's a little twist. So I thought I would just, two things. I thought maybe I would just kind of do an informal APB for Jackie Goldman. I'd like to have a conversation with they. I can't get used to that.
4: With them.
0: Which one?
4: It's
0: them is the singular?
4: Hold on. I asked.
0: Well, here's what Jackie writes on her on hit.
4: There.
0: Honestly, this is not a bit. I find this really hard. My name is Jackie Goldman, parentheses, they/them, end parentheses, and I am running for city council because we need politicians who will fight for our communities. For too long, Providence has been plagued by corrupt politicians who give tax breaks to rich friends while regular people pay more and more. We pay more in housing costs, more in taxes, while we get worse education, worse city services, and crumbling infrastructure. I believe that Ward 5 deserves more. As a community activist, public health worker, and AmeriCorps alum, I know what it takes to make a change and to do it with integrity. We can create more affordable housing. We can repair the streets and sidewalks. We can fight to the end. We can fight to end the state takeover of the Providence public schools. Well, that is over. And return the schools back to the people of Providence. Why don't you update the website? Strike one. We can raise revenue for the city without only burdening working people. I also believe that we need to use every local tool possible to fight against the cruelty of the federal administration. I am here to serve you and our community, so even though I am not yet your councilperson, I'd love to hear from you. You can call or text me at this number or send me an email. I'll give you the email, JackieGoldmanRI@gmail.com. And then there's an Espanol version of the same. So there you go. So if you've seen Jackie around, tell them that I would be interested in speaking with them. See, I'm not that slow. Why is they's the plural and them's the singular? Is that what you're telling me?
4: I think so. Yeah.
0: Okay. Mike in Providence at 438-9776 has joined us. Hello, Mike.
5: Hi, Dan. Just a few things, 3 points that come to mind. As a Ward 5 resident, so I'm pretty familiar with this race and the details of it. First, you know, it's and I totally agree with you that this isn't going to be some big issue compared to the policy issues and concerns that are at stake. That said, it is quite amazing in a few ways. One, that the mayor is basically bagging on all the candidates, whether it's Jackie, whether it's Solomon, whether it's Simon. And, you know, whoever gets elected, it just doesn't seem like a good idea to do that, especially if he is reelected, which is not impossible. It's still very possible that someone who could be an ally, potentially, they could actually be a thorn. So I think the idea that got out there to the public somehow, whether he knew it or not, certainly wasn't a wise strategy on his part, where he could have been a little more diplomatic. But that's the first thing. The second,
0: yeah, but he has a point of view, right? And he doesn't. It's clear to me by the tone of the audio that he doesn't think he's being recorded. And he has a frustration with two seasoned people, maybe not seasoned politicians. Solomon is, I think, right? But two seasoned people who are, you know, fighting in the same lane, and he's lamenting that Jackie Goldman sneaks through and wins because of that. That he refers to her as crazy. I'm sorry. Refers to them as great. Listen, I'm going to make this mistake over and over again because
5: I make the same mistake.
0: As I look at the picture, as I look at the picture of Jackie Goldman, and you ask me, is Jackie Goldman a man or a woman? I'd say that she's a young woman. Would be my take. So, you know, my brain just doesn't function properly in this pronoun world yet. So none of this is purposeful. Anyway, he sees Jackie as crazy for reasons I don't know. That's why I thought I'd put out an APB. Maybe Jackie
5: and
0: would join me.
5: And he doesn't say why he thinks that Jackie.
0: No, but he's just having a cocktail conversation or something. He obviously has enough reason to think that. I have no reason to think that. So I thought. But Jackie is taking it, is using it as a tool, which is Jackie's right, I guess, in all fair in love and politics. Have you met Jackie?
5: I've actually been working on, and again, I'm getting tricked up too, on their campaign since 2022 and a little bit in 2026 as well, for full disclosure. But that actually brings me to two different points that are similar to what you're saying and totally agree on the argument that you're making. The second is, and I'm not sure how well known this is, but Simon, and this is, he seems like a nice guy and I don't have any personal problems with him at all. It should be, you know, just known for public disclosure that he was a Republican. He voted for Trump. Rumor is he attended the two presidential inaugurations for Trump. And so, you know, some of us are aware of that. I'm not sure how public that is, but I think that is worth for full disclosure. And it's interesting that Smiley would think that a Trump supporter would be more normal for the ward than Jackie Goldman, or any candidate for that matter. And the final point is about Solomon, because Michael Solomon actually supported Smiley for mayor in 2022, not that long ago.
0: Wait a second. Do me a favor. Hold on to your thought for a second. Pardon my interruption. I didn't realize that Go Local had updated the story. There's a comment from Smiley now about this whole narrative. Let me read this to you. While the comment I made about Jackie Goldman was not as thoughtful or reflective as it should have been, I have legitimate concerns about the viewpoint Jackie is looking to bring to Providence. Like David Morales and peers in the DSA, I guess that's the Democratic Socialist Alliance or whatever, Jackie has repeatedly made disparaging remarks about the Providence police and undermined the ability of our public safety officers to keep our city safe. So that's...
5: Yes, that's right.
0: So that's why he thinks she is, I'm sorry, them is crazy.
5: Perfectly all right. Again, I get tricked up. I'm still trying to process that and being able to get that down in practice for sure. But I think that's, you know, interesting, you know, even with that said, about whether it's Simon's policy positions. And look, there's a record on Facebook where I'm sure there are people who can dig into it and they can find the activity about pro-Trump comments and the rest. So I just find it interesting that...
0: You're talking about Simon Sarkisian.
5: Yes. I just find it interesting that the mayor would prefer someone who is, or at least has been a Trump supporter and has been very prolific about it on social media to someone who is within the confines of the Democratic
0: Party.
5: I think that's very interesting.
0: Yeah, politics is crazy. Mike, thank you for your perspective. I got to pause. We'll talk more about this. Stay with us.
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0: All right, coming up on the 4 o'clock news, telephone number is 438-9776, 438-WPRO. The definition of a crazy person would be interesting. Stay with us.
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18: From ABC News, I'm Chuck Sievertson. Analysts were expecting a net gain of 83,000 jobs last month. Instead, the Labor Department reports 23,000 jobs went away. Totals for June and May were revised downward. KPMG chief economist and managing director Diane Swonk says some of the numbers can be attributed to temporary workers cut after the World Cup, but not all.
12: We actually are seeing the squeeze on low and middle income households in terms of their discretionary spend. They also cut back on restaurant purchases for several months now. That is besides the World Cup. The
18: Department of Homeland Security says while it promised to equip each enforcement team with an officer wearing a body-worn camera, it says it will review footage and will only release it when it is in the best interest of the agency. Weather affecting air travel today with more than 1,100 flight cancellations, says FlightAware. Todd Blanche is just enough support to become the next attorney general, with Louisiana Senator Bill Cassidy saying that he'll vote for Blanche. ABC's Jay O'Brien at the Capitol.
19: Cassidy acknowledged he has a history with President Trump. He voted to convict President Trump in his second impeachment. Trump backed a primary challenger against Cassidy. But he said despite all that, the decisions are made by President Trump. And he believes that in some instances, while he's concerned about weaponization of the Justice Department, he believes that Todd Blanche could push back on President Trump and try to blunt some of the president's instincts.
18: Number of critical U.S. air defense missiles is extremely low, including those used in Patriot systems, says a government report. ABC News contributor, retired Army General, former NATO ambassador Doug Lute, mentioning the Russian leader.
20: Putin is watching very carefully because he has doubled his ballistic missile attacks on Ukraine because he knows that Ukraine is suffering from the same shortage of Patriot interceptors.
18: Doug Lute on the interceptors, and you're listening to ABC News.
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22: Good afternoon. I'm Dan Paquette in the NBC 10 newsroom with your headlines on WPRO. A mosquito sample taken in Tiverton has tested positive for the Jamestown Canyon virus. This virus is seen mostly in the Midwest and the Northeast. It is usually passed between deer and mosquitoes, but it can be passed to humans. Humans may show flu-like symptoms or no symptoms at all. At the same time, the risk of West Nile virus remains high in Rhode Island, with new findings in Cranston, East Providence, North Providence, and Woonsocket. 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
4: Crews are dealing with a handful of accidents right now. The first one is 95 North at Elmwood Ave. The shoulder is blocked. The second is 95 North at Broadway. Shoulder is blocked there. Route 4 North, we have an accident at 403. The right lane is blocked. That involves multiple vehicles. And we have another accident, 24 South in Raynham. Right at 495, the left lane is blocked. 195 East from 95 to Taunton Ave is stop and go. Same goes for the 610 connector inbound between Toby Street and Dean Street. I'm John Laurenti with you right now, traffic.
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7: An evening thunderstorm, otherwise clouds. Tonight's low 73, partly sunny. A thunderstorm late in the afternoon. Saturday, high 89. Sun and clouds on Sunday, high 90. 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
8: We don't get fooled again.
0: Oh, man, you want to talk about having gone back to my grammar? I just got an email. They is nominative case. Them is objective. All right, let me try to draw on that one.
27: So in case you didn't hear that, Brett Smiley just called me a crazy person. We shouldn't have a mayor that is going around and calling people that he might work with crazy. That's absolutely absurd. And despite the fact that I disagree with him on politics, it's not like I go after his character because I'm a good person. So I'll just say that I'm pretty upset about this.
0: Yeah, I get that. By the way, nominative means subject. It's not like I don't know that. An object. I mean, I still can't figure out why, I don't know, third, fourth, fifth, sixth grade kids aren't taught to diagram sentences. I'm hoping that wasn't a Catholic school thing. You didn't go to Catholic school, did you? Huh?
28: No, but we didn't sentences.
0: Did you diagram sentences?
28: No.
0: Wow.
28: East Greenwich High School class of 1995.
0: East Greenwich. Yeah. You didn't diagram sentences?
28: No.
0: If I asked you to diagram a simple sentence, you wouldn't know how to do it?
28: I could figure it out. I've seen it done.
0: Do you know where a preposition would be? Where to place it?
28: Yes, I'm good at writing, but I'm...
0: No, I'm not talking about...
28: Oh.
0: All right, kill the theme. That's mistake two.
28: Okay.
0: All right, you're four...
28: I'm trying.
0: You're 40% to goal today.
28: Yeah, all right.
0: Not goal, but projection.
28: Yes. Overall.
0: I think there are people out there now taking bets.
28: Probably.
0: I at the top of the show, I suggested that Doug is going to make at least five technical mistakes on the show today because he is the boss. He's above all this stuff. He's the last guy you say, what does this button do anymore? Used to be he'd know everything about it, but now he's an executive.
28: I designed this room. You think
0: I know you did. I know you did. I wasn't going to say that, but now that you added yourself, it's even worse.
28: Yeah. A lot going on.
0: I'm sure that, no, your writing is exemplary. What I'm saying is, though, obviously you know where to write a preposition. I'm saying, do you know where would you put it in a diagram?
28: Does it go on a dash underneath?
0: It's a diagonal.
28: Yeah. Before the noun, right? It's a descriptive, no.
0: It's underneath.
28: Right, right, okay. I can see a diagram in my head, but
0: so a long time. So the subject is the subject.
28: Yes.
0: And then there's a line.
28: Right.
0: And then the verb has its own space, and then there's a line, mm-hmm. and then there's an object, which is the third component
28: right.
0: of a diagram sentence. So really there's only, and then again, you know, compound sentences, I don't even want to bother with that, right? But so when somebody emails me and says, they is nominative, meaning the subject, and them is objective, meaning the object. It means, my outstanding Catholic education, that helps me. So referring to Jackie Goldman, city council candidate, I would refer to Jackie Goldman this way. They are upset. They are upset about being called crazy by Mayor Smiley.
28: I think you got it.
0: I would also now refer to Jackie Goldman in this way. That Mayor Smiley referred to Jackie Goldman as crazy, upset them. So I want to thank, who sent me this email? M. why would I get an email from, but this person, I recognize this person's email. Usually it's commiserative or cooperative or expanding on, listen, there are email handles that I'm familiar with, most of which I've blocked and gotten rid of. I probably have blocked dozens of emails this year because I just don't want to deal with it anymore. So a lot of people send me emails and have no idea that I've never read them. This one seems to be a commiserative one. It doesn't mean I don't want criticism. You get a half a dozen chances to get blocked. But I think this is a kind listener who is trying to help me. And so M, I'm not going to give the whole name because I don't, M, thank you. Cause now I get it. And I think it's easier. Now I can refer to Jackie Goldman, more readily, or anybody who says that they're non-binary and they want to be referred to with those they, them pronouns. You know, it honestly, the whole thing in part is both infuriating and an education at the same time. I don't get my panties in a bundle about the whole non-binary they, them thing. In America, it seems to me that there's a lot of space where you can say, this is my freedom, this is how I want to be referred to, and I'd appreciate it if you do it. That it then permeates corporate culture, and that you're penalized for the mistake that you make coming off, you know, an unnatural, an unnatural transition to using them is ridiculous. If you're purposefully ignoring the request for they, them, and you're doing it in a profound or public or work environment way or that kind of thing, and it's perceived as harassment or abuse, there's no reason for that. There's just no reason for it. If you're making mistakes because somebody looks effeminate to you and you think that person is a woman, a female, or conversely, if you think someone looks male, and you make a mistake to say he or she, and you do it with no malintent, then, you know, lighten up. the thing I do find more and more just in my reading, my watching, and in my life, there is a there's an anger that comes very quickly for people who are they, them, because it means so much to them to have that reference that they expect you to be, society to be familiar with it. And I don't think that that level of comfort and cooperation with that pronoun assignment is ever going to come. I really don't. Now, I could be wrong about that, but not in my lifetime. It's just not going to happen. All right. Having said that, you know, I'll keep this conversation going for a little bit anyway, because I'd love to talk to them about their upset over being called crazy by, I'm really pacing myself now, by Mayor Smiley. If you just tuned in before I take calls from any of you, at 438-9776, 438-WPRO, let me play this clip of, why am I being so careful now, of about 90 seconds from Go Local Prov's story about Jackie Goldman, candidate. This is a clip that they put on
28: Instagram.
0: No. I'm working through the they them thing.
28: That's
0: right, yep,
28: sorry.
0: Yeah.
28: Number three.
0: You know what the thing is that there's subject, there's object, and then there's possessive, and there's all sorts of other things, right? So there's, I don't know what the deviations are of they them, their versus. You know what I'm saying? It's back and forth.
28: I think it would be, they put it on their Instagram account.
0: Because there is a versatile term.
28: Right.
0: Because there is applicable to he, she, and or they, them.
28: Mm-hmm.
0: Okay. They put it on their Instagram account. Just roll this. It kind of speaks for itself.
27: So in case you didn't hear that, Brett Smiley just called me a crazy person.
9: I sat down with both of them. Yeah. You guys got to figure this out. You're both going to lose. Reno sat down with both of them. They were those two stubborn old men. And that is making me nuts. Solomon and Sarkisian are going to cancel each other out.
0: All right, stop the tape deck for just a second. So if you had trouble hearing that, that is a it's a clip of the mayor obviously not knowing he's being recorded. And I'm not trying to exploit that. And I don't have a problem with him speaking his mind to somebody just talking politics. As if there's nobody in politics that's ever referred to somebody else who's running as crazy. Come on, stop it. You know, Brett Smiley is not a bad guy. I think he's got problems in this race, but I don't think he's a bad guy. And for crying out loud, isn't it kind of weird as you look at this as an old fart like me, that the gay mayor, the mayor who happens to be gay, and our second one who happens to be gay, is kind of, I don't know, the old-fashioned, traditional, institutional politician. Comparative to a seemingly progressive, non-binary, please refer to me as them, they candidate. That's fascinating. It just is fascinating. There's a world, man. There's a ship that's moving past us, ladies and gentlemen. Just know that. But we paused that. It's still queued up, the Go Local Prov thing. What you were hearing was the mayor referring to two candidates for Ward 5 Council, Simon Sarkeesian and Michael Solomon. And I guess they've been battling each other pretty hard. And I guess they kind of fill a lane. And what the mayor's doing is offering analysis that these guys are going to kill each other. And it's going to leave the crazy candidate, Jackie Goldman, with a lane to win. So that's what he was saying. Okay, and then she rips.
10: Crazy person, Jackie Goldman.
11: She's come to my house like 3 times.
27: Oh, okay. Wow. So in case you didn't hear that, Brett Smiley just called me a crazy person. We shouldn't have a mayor that is going around and calling people that he might work with crazy. That's absolutely absurd. And despite the fact that I disagree with him on politics, it's not like I go after his character because I'm a good person. So I'll just say that I'm pretty upset about this. Brett Smiley is right that I'm going to win, and that's not because of two people canceling each other out, but because I've been working hard, I've been talking to people in Ward 5 about the things that they care about, and I am actually going to meet the needs of this neighborhood. I hate the idea that he thinks I'm only going to win because my opponents are bad. What about the fact that I could actually win on my own merits? I don't know what I expected from a mayor who cares more about developers and keeping the wealthy wealthy than the actual people. And I can't wait for me to win and for David to win so we have representation at the city level that actually cares about the people of this neighborhood.
0: So that would be David Morales. Now, I told you at the top of the show that there's some polling data that's been interestingly published, and it was sent to the media by former Mayor Jorge Holoza, who is supporting David Morales, but it seems like it's a very viable poll, and I'll tell you about that poll, but it runs right on what I've been telling you instinctively for the last 30 days. I've been telling you this. Ish month. I think this David Morales has a real shot of upsetting the incumbent mayor. I'm not advocating for it. I've just been watching it. All you got to do is kind of see what the country's doing and see who's really energized. And the math is easy to at least conceptually plot out. And now this poll matches what I'm saying. I'll give you the numbers before the end of the hour. But they are obviously politically matched up with Morales, meaning Jackie Goldman, who I have never met, have no idea who they is. 422, let's get you around town.
3: 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Injured in an accident, call 444-4444.
4: Good Friday afternoon to you. Right now, 610 connector inbound between Route 6 westbound and 95. Going to take you 5. 195 east from 95 to Gano is stop and go. Same goes for 195 west from the Mass border to Gano. 295 south from Bald Hill Road to 95 is heavy. 95 north, it's a 10-minute ride from Jefferson Boulevard to 195. 95 south is 5 minutes from Smithfield Ave to 195. 95 south from 295 to Route 4, sluggish. 146 south from Branch Ave to 95 is also slow. Route 4 north between South County Trail and Division Street is bumper to bumper. I'm John Laurenti with you right now.
0: Hey, get ready this weekend. The 26th annual Rock and Jock Charity Classic is back, all for an incredible cause, helping children and families facing life-threatening illnesses. It's this Sunday, August 10th, at the Crown Plaza in Warwick. 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This year's lineup features Rhode Island's own Billy Gilman, crowd favorites Neil and the Vipers, and of course the host Steve Smith and the Nakeds. We talked to Steve about this yesterday afternoon. All proceeds benefit the Farrah Foundation and a wish come true. And he told the story on how Billy Gilman, tapped into his network and brought in Tony Orlando, who is now formally retired but does charity gigs, and he will be at the Crown Plaza in Warwick on Sunday. So tickets always go fast. They're selling more this year. So hurry up and get to rocknjockcharities.com. rocknjockcharities.com. And get yourself some tickets for, a pretty wide variety of music coming up on Sunday night at the Crown Plaza tent. It's going to be a warm night, but it's going to, they always put the air conditioner, the tent is fine. It's actually very comfortable. You'll enjoy the hell out of it. All right, at the Crown Plaza, rockinjockcharities.com. Dave, you're on WPRO. Hello.
12: Dan, to use your phraseology about panties in a bundle, I think I have an answer, a simple one for this. I run into people who, you know, say they, them, binary, transgender, and, you know, I'm in your generation. It's foreign to me. So it's difficult for me to follow.
0: Ever since I got that email on subject and object, I'm getting it pretty readily. So.
12: Yeah, well, all I can say is, look, I'm a boomer. Most people, you know, that I know are in that age group, if they're Gen Xers, they seem to be more not as comfortable than, you know, a millennial or a Gen Z. But here's how I deal with it. I think it's simple. If I saw Jackie Goldman, I say, Jackie, this is so-and-so. Jackie's position is. Right. And then it eliminates the awkwardness for me. I agree with you. You made a comment. I don't like it when people become hostile in any way towards if I make a mistake on that.
0: Right.
12: So that's why I always use the name. Because, again, this is a cultural shift that I, as an older person, am not used to. And I don't think I have to apologize for the way I grew up that is different. So I respect the right and advocate for their rights and just use that way of communicating. I'll say Jackie instead of they, them.
0: Yep.
12: But, you know, I mean, when I grew up, I was called Kid Dago on the factory floor. I loved it. But that's a different world. We used to call Indians Indians, now Native American. I always refer now to American Indians as Native Americans. So it's not, you know, something that is impossible to mount and overcome. And that's how I do it, just with the first name. But I had to mention, if I got time, this is, you know, I always say I'm a Democrat with real democratic values from the old days, not a social Democrat. A lot of social Democrats have positions that we have as real Democrats. But I am not a social Democrat. I hate labels. But I will say this. I'm tired of the Democrats that your caller alluded to, which go in the line of shame from Joey Polacena Jr. to Charlie Lombardi, who I know you've had on many times. You see, he's a nice guy and all that. That's fine. But these are people who have a D and have no business having a D in front of their name. They've advocated for Trump, as has Simon Sarkeesian, in that Ward 5 race. He's got a well-established track record of being a Trumper. So this is why you have this social democratic rage going on. And it is also within my core of the Democratic Party that we don't want people who are former Trump people or advocate for Trump's policies. We need a total cleansing of that. We have a lot.
0: So where is 10 seconds here. Where's Solomon in that?
12: Oh, he's passe. I don't even care. He's passe. I don't even know what he is, yeah. And he hasn't been in office in 15 years.
0: So, I mean, do you know a little bit about this? Do you think Jackie Goldman has a path here?
12: Absolutely. Yeah. He's going to win it.
0: Well, yeah, you see, there you go again. Day's going to win it.
12: Okay. So that's my point. That's why I called. No. I know you said 10 seconds, but that's my point.
0: I get it.
12: It's
0: listen.
12: A problem.
0: I get
12: we
0: you.
12: We all need to recognize
0: I get
12: that
0: you.
12: It's difficult.
0: I get you. Listen, I got to let you go. By the way, Jackie Goldman will join us coming up after headlines, which are in just 2 minutes.
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0: All right, coming up here on Headlines, our telephone number, of course, is 438-9776, 438-WPRO. On all this chatter about Ward 5 council candidate Jackie Goldman, they have dialed the broadcast, and we will talk to Jackie coming up after the headlines. Stay with us.
16: ABC News, I'm Chuck Sievertson. Analysts were expecting a net gain of jobs last month. Instead, the Labor Department reports 23,000 went away. Totals for June and May were revised downward. ABC's Elizabeth Schulze.
19: This is job losses last month, and the expectation had been that we would see over 80,000 new jobs added. There are certain sectors where the jobs were lost by the biggest amounts: local government, education, retail, hotels and food services. We did also see a drop in the participation rate, meaning fewer people were trying to find work.
16: The Department of Homeland Security says while it promised to equip each enforcement team with an officer wearing a body camera, it says it will review footage and will only release it when it is in the best interest of the agency. Todd Blanche has just enough support to become the next attorney general, with Louisiana Senator Bill Cassidy saying that he will vote for him. Wall Street's major indexes closed higher. This is ABC News.
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4: Crews are in the process of clearing a trio of accidents. The first one is 95 North at Route 10. The second is 95 South at the state offices exit. The third is 24 South in Raynham at 495. We also have a disabled vehicle, 95 South at Branch Ave. 295 South from East Ave to 95 is stop and go. Same goes for the 610 connector inbound between Toby Street and Dean Street. 195 East from 95 to Gano is a bit sluggish. 195 West from the Mass border to Warren Ave, going to take you 10-15 minutes as you ride 95 North from Route 37 to 195. I'm John Laurenti with you right now. Traffic.
5: From the Seascape Yard Guard Weather Center.
7: An evening thunderstorm, otherwise clouds. Tonight's low 73, partly sunny. A thunderstorm late in the afternoon. Saturday, high 89. Sun and clouds on Sunday, high 90. 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

0: You didn't hear that. Brett Smiley just called me a crazy person. We shouldn't have a mayor that is going around and calling people that he might work with crazy.
1: Okay. Doug just said to me during the break, Ward 5 politics. I said, yeah, but you know, it's actually quite fascinating. It's quite fascinating. And by the way, all politics is local, man. All politics is local. Just a question of you know, how local it feels to you. So, Go Local Prov today had this story under a headline. What happened in the headline? Smiley caught on tape calling city council candidate crazy and opponents two stubborn old men. So this obviously somewhat surreptitiously, I have trouble with that word sometimes, recorded. Obviously, Mayor Smiley is somewhere where someone's recording what he's saying, which is terrible. So why am I participating in this? This is going to be out anyway. It's like once this is out, it's just out. And I don't think the mayor has done anything that is incredibly embarrassing other than he's speaking his mind and he's analyzing the race and he's saying that these two senior guys, you know, one who leans, I guess, Trumpish Democrat, Simon Sarkisian, who I do not know, and Michael Solomon, who I haven't seen in ages, are in a primary, along with Jackie Goldman, who is, I guess, self-described non-binary and also on the and is a public health worker, AmeriCorps alum, community activist. Just check the website. But Jackie puts out this Instagram that's complaining about being called crazy by the mayor. Let's go to the Newsmaker line.
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1: The candidate who is upset about being called crazy is Jackie Goldman. Jackie, Dan York, nice to meet you on the phone.
3: Yeah, nice to meet you as well. Thanks so much for having me on.
1: How did you hear the chatter and decided to dial into the program? Because I was quite intrigued by this. It's a great Friday afternoon politics controversy for me.
3: So. Yeah, I heard just the end of some of the chatter. I regret to say that I was not able to listen to all of it.
1: All right. Well, I'm just reflecting on your complaint, your Instagram. I saw the Go Local piece. I played the video. I thought it fit right into my frame of mind for today, which is, you know, something to pay attention to, but not to get your panties in a bundle over. Why are you upset that the mayor called you crazy?
3: Yeah, I think that it is, first of all, a term that I think is quite stigmatized and is often used to discredit people's ideas and policies. And instead of being able to comment about the things that I am talking about, my politics, my work ethic, he was throwing out this word to discredit me. I don't think that it's crazy to be spending my time knocking doors and talking to the people of Ward 5. I don't think it's crazy to be advocating for affordable housing and roads and sidewalks that work and investing in our public schools. And what I think felt so frustrating to me was that instead of respecting the fact that I am someone who is going to win off my own merit and is working

0: There's always an analysis as to who has what lane, so to speak, right? So if those other two candidates are perceived as having a lane that they're splitting, it makes sense that you, who are carving out your own, may benefit from that. That's just math.
1: Oh, absolutely. No, and I agree that having two opponents does put me in a favorable position. And at the same time, I want to be clear that part of the reason for the amount of support that I've gotten in the neighborhood is not just because of opponents who are carrying similar ideals as they come to the doors, but also that I, off of my own ideas, am compelling to the people of Ward 5.
0: We're talking with Jackie Goldman, candidate. Now, this is a question I would ask of any candidate who I perceive to be young. How old are you?
1: I am 33.
0: I might think that people would probably say, you look younger. So, okay.
1: I do. I have been told that I have a bit of a baby face.
0: Yeah.
1: That is true. But I am 33, and I have a lot of really relevant experience, whether it's managing multi-million-dollar budgets as a public health researcher, working with a lot of the stakeholders who have roles within city government. I'm also someone who's read the zoning ordinance backwards and forwards and keeps up to date with what is happening at the city. And so though I'm younger than some, I still bring a lot of experience.
0: Hey, here's I hope, constructive criticism. I looked you up online, and under Who Am I, update your bio, for crying out loud. The Providence City Schools have already come back to the city.
1: I know. That is something I do need to update. And it can be hard to pay attention to something like a website when my time is spent between working full-time and being at doors and talking to people about their concerns. But I do hear you. The little details like this do matter.
0: Yeah, they do matter. I mean, here I am, this multimedia magnate looking you up. I'm kidding. But I'm just telling you that I look at that and go, oh, come on now. Are we a detail person? Let's stay with the game. Because the questions now that have been posed to the mayoral candidates are in the context of the relevance, if you will, of what has happened.
1: Return to local.
0: Of what has happened.
1: Yes.
0: And I will tell you, my analysis the other day was, while the mayor has a firm grasp on the construct of this transition back to the city, and is doing his best, I think, to start digging in a little bit more, I was pretty impressed with David Morales' understanding of, I'm talking about checklist of real on-the-ground problems that this school system and every urban school system in Rhode Island, and for that matter, New England and the country, are having, in things like too many vacancies, too little support when it comes to TAs, the special ed students who are underserved, who are online, if you will, for special services and don't have a shot to get them. This kids who are coming in lower and lower and lower, and post COVID, that has only just amplified. It is a teacher and public, I should say, public school teacher and specialized professional work of passion and a nightmare at the same time. So,
1: absolutely. You've enumerated the many things that I bring up when I'm on the doors, when I'm talking to, whether it is teachers, community members, families of concern, and that it is a shame that my website does not reflect that, because I talk about the same things. The fact that over the last number of years, there have been both a plethora of vacancies, but also a reduction in positions. The fact that you have educators who are trying to support classrooms of students with disabilities, and there might be one teacher for six classrooms, that our buildings are falling apart, so our students are not able to use facilities that would make them be committed to learning or inspired, and that because of the way that our funding formula is set up, that it is based on number of SNAP recipients, and with cuts to SNAP, also those happening to disproportionately school districts with registrations of immigrant communities, and with the Trump administration's cut to SNAP, the Providence school system is effectively losing money. So, yes, I am aware that maybe that level of detail does not come through on my website, but I can promise you in conversations, these are the same things that I'm talking about.
0: So, so far, so good. You feel to me, you got a grasp. Now, be introspective and not performative here. Why do you think Mayor Smiley refers to you?

0: as crazy?
1: Yeah, I think that's a really good question. I think that there is a current trend where governments that have been for a long time represented by more centrist, more corporate Democrats are now seeing large waves of progressives, people with new ideas coming in and winning elections. And I think that that is a threat. And I think that I am someone who's coming in with these ideas that are oppositional to his. And so in my mind, this is a way of using language to discredit the actual work and ideas that I have. I'm instead trying to dismiss them as crazy, as not ones that are valid, as not things that are implementable. And instead is just some grandiose fantasy. When I do think we have a way of creating a government and creating budgets that allow people to afford to live here, that let us attend to our constituent services and our major infrastructural problems, and also allow us to adequately support the Providence public school system. I don't think that's crazy.
0: We're talking with Jackie Goldman, candidate for Ward 5 city councilor, who's gotten some attention online, Go Local Prov, now me, on her post on Instagram where she takes umbrage with the mayor getting caught on tape calling her crazy. Is it just the issues, or is he, do you think, reflecting on your style?
1: Yeah, you know, it's really hard to say because I don't think that my style is particularly quote-unquote crazy. I think it's what you do when you're running a local race. I spend 6 days a week knocking doors. I do four nights a week after work. I give myself a break generally from doors on Friday nights and then go out on weekends. And so someone made the critique that it is wild that I'm out knocking doors and have looped the neighborhood multiple times. In my mind, that's just effective campaigning for local government. Unlike my opponents, I don't have tens or hundreds of thousands of dollars to loan myself to pay for paid canvassers. And so instead, I'm going out and knocking doors. And that really matters to me because I want to hear from as many people as possible. I want to understand their concerns, because if I want to do the job of city government and city council work really well, that means hearing from as many people as possible. And people aren't going to necessarily be home or open their door the first time. And so each time that I've done a pass of the district, I've been able to be in contact with different people. So sorry for any noise in the background.
0: No, you're fine.
1: But
0: you're fine.
1: I think that my quote-unquote style is actually one that should be emulated by other people running for local government. I think it's really important that people take the time to talk to the people living in their district. And this isn't like a city council ward in a major city where you have hundreds of thousands of people living in each ward. We can actually reach a sufficient number of people in our district. And hearing from those people, bringing their voices to government, doing that groundwork myself, I think is essential and not crazy.
0: So I'd be held accountable for being a little bit of a chicken for not asking this question. Is your non-binary identity part of this dynamic?
1: I mean, I don't quite understand what you mean. I'll say that yes, I do identify as non-binary, meaning that I don't feel that either a woman or man describes me. That is not why I'm running for office, though I do think that in a climate where we are seeing trans rights under attack, it is important that people who have that lived experience run for office. But that is not why I am running for office. It is just one part of me. The real reason that I'm running for office is because I believe in affordability. I believe in paying attention to our neighborhoods and investing in our schools. And so the identity is one piece of who I am, but so is working in overdose prevention, doing a lot of direct service work with our homeless neighbors, testifying and being against the tax increases that have happened in Providence, and paying attention to what is happening in this city. It is just a part of me. I'm also not someone who will get mad or make it a big deal if someone misgenders me or doesn't understand. I just want people to treat me as a person just like anyone else. I'm not going to, yeah, it is just a part. It is not a reason why I'm doing this.
0: I'm just an old fart trying to figure all this stuff out every day. And,
1: totally.
0: And what I find intriguing, not knowing what the objective or the reason that the mayor referred to as crazy, amongst the thing, first of all, I think you're very impressive and articulate. So I, regardless of if you and I had a litmus test in a debate on issues, we may not agree on one or many things, but your energy, your ability to articulate your point of view, your command of why you're doing this, I think is impressive. And so I don't think you're crazy from, you know, so far you're not crazy, but I think it's crazy in my mind that we have come to a place, and it's just a reflection and maybe a slight discomfort with the way the world is moving so fast past me, that the second gay mayor in this city is referring to a candidate in a social setting as crazy who happens to be non-binary. I just find the whole thing to be like a holy cow. Maybe it's good. It probably is, but it's weird.
1: Yeah, I can understand that for many people who've not had a lot of encounters or a lot of friends or family members within the trans community, that it can feel like, oh, the world is suddenly changing and things are so different. But ultimately, I think what the community wants is just for people to treat us as people and with respect. Like, I would not go around bashing a fellow political leaders. Like, I would not use such stigmatizing language against them. I would talk about their policies and the reasons why we disagree without leveling accusations about who they are as a person and their qualities and validity as a person.
0: All right. Do me a favor. Hold your thought. I'm going to check traffic for 30 seconds, come back, and then let you get onto your Friday night of fun. 4:52, let's get you around town.
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3: Crews are in the process of clearing a trio of accidents. The first one is 95 North at Route 10. The second is 95 South at the state offices exit. The third is 24 South in Raynham at 495. We also have a disabled vehicle, 95 South at Branch Ave. 295 South from East Ave to 95 is stop and go. Same goes for the 610 connector inbound between Toby Street and Dean Street. 195 East from 95 to Gano is a bit sluggish. 195 West from the Mass border to Warren Ave, going to take you 10-15 minutes as you ride 95 North from Route 37 to 195. I'm John Laurenti with you right now. Traffic.
0: Jackie Goldman, candidate for Ward 5 Council in Providence. Jackie, policing is a big deal in the mayoral race. What is your acute and quick thought on policing in Providence?
1: Absolutely. I think it is really important that people in this city feel safe, and that we need to make sure that we are funding the things that actually make people feel safer. And actually are linked to safety. So, for example, we need people who are responding to crime. I also want to point out that under Michael Solomon's tenure in the city council, the city council actually cut a huge number of the detective positions. So we actually do not have people that help solve crime, which is why Providence has a relatively high rate of crimes that go unsolved. That being said, we are also investing in things that I don't think keep our community safer. So, for example, we spend hundreds of thousands of dollars, even millions, on police horses that don't support community safety. We have hundreds of thousands of dollars or more tied up in SWAT cameras, which I think actively make our community less safe. And we have a budget where we spend more money on the uniforms for police officers than we do the entire library system. And so I think we need to look at what are the things that keep our community safe and make sure that we are funding those without just putting more and more money into solutions that don't work.
0: Do you fit the category of defund the police?
1: I think you can hear from the response that I just gave that is not language I'm using. I'm talking about making sure we have sufficient staffing and sufficient resources in public safety to make our communities safe while also questioning an ever-expanding budget.
0: Got it. All right. Don't be a stranger. Thanks for dialing
1: in.
0: Yeah,
1: thank you so much.
0: All right, very good. Jackie Goldman, candidate for council, Ward 5 in Providence. Interesting. Smart kid. 4:55. Be right back to check the markets.
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0: So a significantly up week. A little bit of downside yesterday, but a pretty modest or impressive, even on the NASDAQ, increase today. Everything's green. The Dow is up 151. The NASDAQ up 342. The S&P 500 up 47. Nathan is in for Donna. Nathan, this is actually an impressive day given some of the employment numbers that we saw today that have been restructured at all. What's the take?
14: Yeah, this is the jobs report that came out today for July. It was sort of the hall of mirrors, if you will. We did lose jobs on net, but private payrolls rose. It was a big decline in government workers, which was probably seasonal. So it wasn't as bad as it looked there. But then the unemployment rate dropped, which is good, but that wasn't as good as it looked because it was really a decline in the active worker force that resulted in that. So think retirees, right? We've got so many baby boomers retiring every month coming out of the workforce. That's driving unemployment rate down. But as you said, Dan, it's really right now sort of a Goldilocks situation. All 11 sectors of the S&P 500 are showing quarter over quarter earnings growth. And that's what drives stock prices, earnings from stocks. So really all good stuff right now on the stock front and earnings front.
0: All right. Very good. More discussion of that, of course, weeknights at 7 o'clock here on Money Talk with Nathan and the team. Donna Soa Allard, of course. Soa Financial is the company. SoaFinancial.com is the website. 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Okay, listen, the 5 o'clock hour is always kind of a quasi-open forum in the sense that anything we've talked about over the course of the week is fair game at 438-9776, 438-WPRO. There's some things I wanted to get to, some weird Trump stuff, just weird. Trump stuff that we might get to. You may want to reflect on the vibrancy of that candidate and that controversy on crazy, too. Stay with us.
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15: From ABC News, I'm Chuck Severson. Department of Homeland Security says while it promised to equip each enforcement team with an officer wearing a body camera, it says it will review footage and will only release it when it's in the best interest of the agency. ABC's Luke Barr.
16: The body-worn camera policy was written in early 2025 and says that after a high-profile shooting or incident, a panel of individuals will review the footage and determine whether it be released.
15: Analysts were expecting a net gain of jobs last month. Instead, the Labor Department reports overall losses. Totals for June and May revised downward. ABC's Jim Ryan.
17: The consensus was for a net gain of 83,000 positions last month. Instead, the Labor Department has reported a loss of 23,000 jobs. The same report shows the no-hire, no-fire employment market still dominates. At 4.1%, the unemployment rate was essentially the same as the June figure, as was the number of unemployed Americans at 6.9 million.
15: Weather affecting air travel today with more than 1,400 flight cancellations, as FlightAware. Todd Blanche has just enough support to become the next attorney general, with Louisiana Senator Bill Cassidy saying that he'll vote for Blanche. ABC's Jay O'Brien at the Capitol.
18: Because Todd Blanche, in Cassidy's view, had served as the president's personal attorney, he could tell the president the truth and he could push back on him in a private setting. I can tell you, it's the opposite characterization you often hear, particularly from Democrats, of Todd Blanche, which is that the fact that he was the president's personal attorney ties him closer to the president's viewpoint and ties him closer to following direction from the president.
15: Wall Street indexes closed out their best week since April, with the S&P 500 setting a new record. The lower Labor Department jobs numbers for July signal that the Federal Reserve may not raise interest rates, prompting the buying of stocks today. Crude oil prices held at yesterday's lower levels. 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
19: Good afternoon. I'm Dan Paquette in the NBC 10 newsroom with your headlines on WPRO. A suspect is being held without bail, charged with killing his pregnant girlfriend. William Santiago Ramos was arrested last night. The victim, Gabrielle Vallejo, was found dead in a bedroom at the Glenark Apartments on Sale Street in Woonsocket. She was stabbed multiple times and may have been dead for several days. Ramos is due back in court next week. Police say the 17-year-old driver who drove their vehicle into the Weekapaug Breachway yesterday will be charged with DUI. The SUV went into the water before 5 in the morning. The driver was able to escape, but it took crews several hours to locate the vehicle in the water and bring in the equipment needed to remove it. Finally, the Capron Park Zoo in Attleboro says Ramses the lion has died. Just last week, they told us the 20-year-old lion was transitioning to hospice care as his health was declining. The decision was made to euthanize him. The zoo says he outlived his expected lifespan. More news coming up on NBC.
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0: 95 North at Smithfield Ave, we have an accident. The right lane is blocked. 195 East from 95 to Gaino is stop and go. 95 South between Smithfield Ave and Point Street is sluggish.
1: 610 connector inbound between Toby Street and 95 is heavy. You're looking at a 10-minute ride, 195 west from the Mass border to Warren Ave. Same goes for 95 north from Route 37 to 195. 146 south between Admiral Street and 95, seeing some heavy volume. 24 south in Raynham between 495 and 140 is a 10-minute ride. I'm John Laurenti with your Right Now Traffic.
3: From the Seascape Yard Guard Weather Center.
4: An evening thunderstorm, otherwise clouds. Tonight's low 73, partly sunny. A thunderstorm late in the afternoon. Saturday, high 89. Sun and clouds on Sunday, high 90. 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

0: But you know, would it kill you every once in a while to play a little fog hat?
1: Yeah, it's got to be 5 o'clock somewhere on a Friday afternoon. Oh, son of a gun. It's 5:06 on a Friday afternoon in the summer. Boom, boom, boom. Dun, dun, dun, dun, dun. Wow, wow, wow.
2: You hit the post on that pretty good.
1: Thank you.
2: You want to do a shift on the rock station?
1: You want to do what?
2: You want to do a shift on the rock station?
1: Yeah.
2: Of course I do.
1: You want to give me a shift on the rock station? God, you're so radio. I hate that word shift. I guess it's applicable. This is not a shift. It's a show. Anybody says I've ever didn't do I do a shift, I can't.
2: No.
1: I won't even talk to them.
2: I would never call this a...
1: But a disc jockey job is a shift.
2: Yeah.
1: Yeah. Not a show.
2: No.
1: Right. Show hosts and shift handlers.
2: Yes.
1: Doug is behind Bartholomew's microphone today. He's on vacation. We had to dig deep here today. Andrew's on vacation. And
2: Andrew did the morning show.
1: So the boss had to come in. Yeah. That would be Doug. You were listening to jumping in. And I said I was actually looking forward to it all day. You know, I got a chance to hang out because he never talks to me during the week. So it's nice to...
2: There's a lot going on.
1: Force him to talk to me.
2: The time when you come in, it's a very busy time.
1: Yeah. And by the way, full disclosure, I don't give people much room to get after me anyway.
2: Well, we share an office wall.
1: Yeah. I've learned to get in and out. Telephone number here is 4...
2: I don't bother you.
1: You're sitting there. You never bother me. I bother you. 438-9776, 438-WPRO. Email me at dan at 630WPRO.com. You can catch up on anything that we've talked about this week. This might be considered to be a cheap plug, but I'm not going to worry about it. So I was looking at my email and I saw the governor's notice, and I always read the governor's schedule. They put out a notice every afternoon on the governor's schedule. And I noticed that the governor on Sunday is stopping by the 41st annual Charlestown Seafood Festival. Now, I love seafood. And I love the seafood festivals. And I'm trying to figure out, is this borrowed from the Newport Seafood Festival? Does it still go on? I don't know. It used to be in the fall, and I went on a number of occasions. I've never been to the Charlestown Chamber of Commerce. It's at Nintegrit Park. But I was just looking at the music. Speaking of my 5 o'clock open, they got the Senders there tonight. The Senders were the main band for our rock station's launch or whatever the hell it was, anniversary. Was it a year anniversary or two?
2: It was a one-year anniversary.
1: The Wolf, as we call it?
2: Yes.
1: Which is at 106.3
2: and 102.3.
1: Doug spends a lot of time programming that music there and does a great job with it. It's got a good classic rock ear. But speaking of, tomorrow they've got, you know, starting at 2:30, a Lynyrd Skynyrd tribute band. So, you know, Sweet Home Alabama all the way home. A Legacy Foreign Sticks band. Dirty Deeds that does AC/DC and Fireworks. Oh, yeah, Fireworks. That's not a band. That's Fireworks. 8 to 11. And then on Sunday, they've got, I'll start with the middle here. 8 to the Bar. You know them. They're good.
2: Yeah, they've been around forever.
1: Experience Queen. So that's a knock. I'll tell you who's... The Ultimate Queen band I've seen twice. They're called Almost Queen?
2: Yeah.
1: I saw them at the tent in Hyannis, and we had them at the golf club last year or the year before.
2: Oh, wow.
1: They're phenomenal. And then Raise Your Hands was a Bon Jovi tribute band. That's some pretty good freaking music at the Seafood Festival this weekend.
2: It's a good lineup.
1: Unfortunately, it's, you know, it's got to be a 45-minute drive for me, and I'm a Rhode Islander, and I don't know how to do that. I mean, is it? Do you pack a bag for that if you're driving from Cumberland? What do you do?
2: You have to take a to-go bag to come back. It doesn't travel well in the car.
1: I can see myself on Sunday afternoon taking a little ride down there. And, yeah, it's going to be hot. But, so anyway, Governor's going to be there on Sunday, I guess. I guess he's going to be raising his hands. Or I think he's there at 4:30 when Queen is there. Is this the real life? I can hear him singing now. Judy in Providence, we'll start with you in the 5 o'clock hour. How are you?
3: Good, Dan. How are you?
1: Very well, thanks.
3: All right. I've been listening all afternoon. I live in Ward 5. Jackie has been to my house, and I have spoken with her, and she is a very articulate person and has her finger right on the pulse of the issues that are important to us.
1: All right, hold on a second. Hold on. It's a new 5 o'clock audience. So Judy is referring to Jackie Goldman, who was just on with me. I opened up the broadcast after screwing around with my sock drawer and a couple of other things, talking about this controversy of sorts that caught my kind of giddy attention, and that is that Ms. Goldman is upset, although is Ms. is no good either. I'm sorry. But anyway, Jackie has an Instagram post where she was given, I guess, a tape of Mayor Smiley diminishing her, calling her crazy in analyzing the Ward 5 council race between two other candidates, thinking that, quote, crazy Jackie Goldman would win this race because the other two were canceling themselves out. Anyway, it's not great that the governor, that the mayor was recorded, although I don't think he said anything incredibly, you know, whatever. So he calls her crazy. And then she took off with it. And to her, I think, good political instinct has made this a big deal. Go Local Prov took the story from the Instagram thing, and that's where I got it. And so I played the Instagram post a couple of times, and lo and behold, after speaking with listeners about this little thing, she dialed the show, and I spoke with her last half hour. And my take from her is, look, you may not like the brand of politics. It may fit into your brand of politics. I got one email here that calls her a snowflake. I called her a smart kid because she's about my daughter's age. I'm sorry. Not she, but they is about my daughter's age. She's non-binary, folks. This is a struggle for an old man, you know. But the point here is she won me over in terms of skill set. She may not open the door for me issue-wise. I'd have to really dig in further than we did. But she has skill. There's no question about it. None. So go ahead. So your thought.
3: Okay, so living in this district in Ward 5, there's three candidates running, Jackie, Simon Sarkeesian, and Solomon. Now, I have not seen hide nor hair of Solomon. He sends paid canvases around. Simon came to the door one time, and I find him very disingenuous. Upon looking into things, I find out he actually changed his voter registration from Republican to Democrat to run for this seat. To me, that is like blatantly, you're out. You either stand by your values and you stand by your beliefs, but you don't go trying to be a wolf in sheep's clothing to get the votes. So as far as I'm concerned, forget Simon.
1: Well, you know what? Let's talk about that for a second. Knowing full well that I don't know this guy, never met him. Reportedly, he's a Trump supporter, at least in the past, so there's that, right? So the move from, look, I think, and again, he may just be playing games and you've got him nailed. So I'm not arguing with you, but I'm just giving you a perspective here. I think that there are a lot of Republicans who are figuring out that they got nowhere to go. Because
3: I agree.
1: Because it's MAGA, Trump, pasted on their chest, and clearly that's not palatable for Providence politics. Now, I would think that Mount Pleasant and Ward 5 in general has their wonderful, you know, old neighborhoods in the ward, and there might be a more, I don't know, for lack of a better term, older-fashioned politic play in that ward. And so, you know, the older candidate like Solomon and a guy like this might be palatable. But just the idea that he moved from Republican to Democrat is to run in this race doesn't knock me over as problematic until I find out why.
3: Well, the thing is, though, he only recently changed the affiliation to run for the seat, and he attended both Trump inaugurations, and there are plenty of posts on X and Instagram and Facebook where this guy, like, really was gung-ho into Trumpism and the immigration issue. And I don't want to say the word racist, but I just said it. And no, this guy is not that. And then the other thing is, there was a community forum at the Mount Pleasant Library last week. And we attended. Jackie was there. Simon didn't bother to go, and neither did Solomon. And when you had Jackie on and you were speaking with her and she was saying how important it is to talk to the people, you're darn right it is. And she is out there speaking with people and listening and offering, you know, you spoke with her. She's very intelligent. And, you know, that's important. And if you can't be bothered to go to a community forum, how serious are you about this job?
1: Hmm. I'm just going to point out that you naturally refer to her as she. She wants you to refer to her as they.
3: I'm old, Dan.
1: I know. She's smart enough. I know. I get it. Believe me, you and me are on the same boat. But I've been working hard on it today, so I'm kind of showing off. She's smart enough to say to me about that last half hour that, look, she's not going to confront you for using the wrong pronoun. She's just trying to. So that's because I've not found that in every non-binary discourse that I've had, that you make the mistake, you get the evil eye, right? So,
3: you know what? That doesn't bother me because, like I said, I'm old. I'm kind of set in my ways. I'm probably got early onset dementia or something. And I just, you know, I'm set in my ways. So I say she or he. I have no, you know, I'm a person like, you know, live as long as you don't bother me, you do what you want to do, you know, and I have no problem with it.
1: Yeah. I get that part. So you're, listen, you're impressed with her ethic and you're impressed with her presence and you're impressed with her articulate skills. Are you as duly impressed with her issues?
3: Yes. And I'm going to move on just to go off topic a little with David Morales, because he was our state representative in Ward 5. And now he's going, you know, running for mayor. And I think this whole thing with Smiley is, you know, where you said you didn't think it was a big issue that he said what he said. I think it's coming out of fear for the movement with David Morales, because Smiley, he's just a horrible mayor. He ran saying he was going to improve city services. He ran with all of these grandiose plans, and he has let us down. I mean, you talk about he went to some forum again that my family went to. I didn't go to just the other day, and there was a debate with David Morales. And I know that I think it was my husband that brought up the question, and it can be found online, about the plowing. During the first snowstorm, they plowed our street. I was watching out my window 8 times, up and down the street, same path, 8 times. You're paying these people to do that? This is the first snowstorm. They never widened it more than a car width. We had all that freezing weather. Everything froze, and by the time the big snowstorm hit, you couldn't move the snow. There was a street opposite my house that, you know, my house is on one street and there's a perpendicular street.
1: Yeah, well, yeah, listen, I get it.
3: People work at the hospital. They didn't plow them out.
1: Details aside, you're causing me horror having to, in the middle of this hot, steamy August day, have to think about that awful snowstorm performance across the board. But I hear what you're saying. So listen, Jude, it's always good. Thank you for your perspective. Be well. 438-9776-438-WPRO. Now, look, I don't think I know enough about day-to-day Providence life, because I don't live there, to comment on city service performance. You have every right to dial at 438-9776 and tell me what you think about it. And I'll take it under advisement like every other listener is doing, but I'm not able to in any intellectually honest form, go back and forth, other than to remember the snowstorm and to remember mea culpas coming from the mayor because the thing got way too big for them. And there was all sorts of arguments about logistics. And so he probably has a C- or worse record on that snowstorm. Easy for an opposition candidate to come in and say, I would have done it better. You know, it's not like David Morales is walking around with street creds on snow removal. But I told you that there was a poll out, and I'm going to tell you about it after we get you around town, 523.
4: From the law offices of Ronald J. Rasmini Traffic Center, injured in an accident, call 444-4444.
5: Cruiser dealing with a couple of accidents right now, and they're both on 95 North. The first one is at Route 117. The right lane is blocked. The second is at Elmwood Ave. The right lane is blocked there as well. 195 West from the Mass border to Taunton Ave, going to take you 10. 195 East from 95 to Gaino is stop and go. We have a disabled vehicle, 95 North at Thurber's Ave. The right lane is blocked. 95 South between Branch Ave and 195 is slow. 610 connector inbound between Route 10 and 95 is heavy. Same goes for 95 North from Route 10 to 195. I'm John Laurenti with you right now, traffic.
1: So I mistakenly walked into the gym today with my sunglasses on. And I did not recognize it until about 10 minutes into my workout. So I'm lugging it out on the stair climber. And, you know, I'm sweating and my glasses needed to be adjusted. So I just got out and I went, oh my God, what are you, an idiot? You've been in this building the entire time with your sunglasses on. What do you think? You're Southside Johnny? You know, the thing is, you got to be from Jersey to get that. It's because they're so natural on my nose. And these are just, you know, this or these, I don't know, pronouns, whatever. 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It's on Reservoir Avenue, right off, right down from Garden City, Cello's Seven Stars Bakery, right in between. 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Telephone number here is 438-9776. We're going to pause. I'm going to come back. I'm going to tell you what these numbers are on this poll in the mayor's race and get more of your phone calls on anything that you want to catch up on this week at 438-9776.
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2: By the way, we will have a encore and encore performance next Wednesday. 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But if you want to do the old-fashioned radio thing again, it'll be next Wednesday. 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When we come back, we'll take a look at this mayoral polling information.
3: ABC News, I'm Chuck Sievertson. The oil tanker captain who led the Coast Guard on a weeks-long chase from the Caribbean to the North Atlantic was sentenced to 10 months in prison today, says the U.S. Attorney's Office. New Jersey's Attorney General announcing subpoenas in a civil rights investigation at Delaney Hall in Newark, a private immigration detention facility owned and operated by the GEO Group. Deaths of three people in recent months have been reported. Senator Cory Booker, New Jersey Democrat, has called on Congress to shut down the facility.
4: Every single day DHS keeps Delaney Hall open is another choice to let this happen again, three times already.
3: A panel of judges at the D.C. Circuit Court of Appeals rules that President Trump exceeded his authority in setting out to build a $400 million ballroom at the White House without Congress's okay. Trump says they're appealing to the Supreme Court. Wall Street indexes closed higher, the S&P at a new record. This is ABC News.
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5: Crews are dealing with a couple of accidents right now, and they're both on 95 North. The first one is at Route 117. The right lane is blocked. The second is at Elmwood Ave. The right lane is blocked there as well. 195 West from the Mass border to Taunton Ave. Going to take you at 10. 195 East from 95 to Gano is stop and go. We have a disabled vehicle, 95 North, at Thurber's Ave. The right lane is blocked. 95 South between Branch Ave and 195 is slow. 610 connector inbound between Route 10 and 95 is heavy. Same goes for 95 North from Route 10 to 195. I'm John Laurenti with you right now, traffic.
1: From the Seascape Yard Guard Weather Center.
6: An evening thunderstorm, otherwise clouds. Tonight's low 73, partly sunny. A thunderstorm late in the afternoon. Saturday, high 89. Sun and clouds on Sunday, high 90. 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
1: 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Just play the game one way. 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
1: Telephone number is 438-9776, 438-WPRO. 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So I've been hinting all day long that I was going to share some polling data with you. And again, I don't own this polling data. I'm just telling you that it'll be interesting to see what kind of play this gets. Oh, sorry for this squeeze. Are we getting WD-40 around this place? Every time I move the microphone, it's like... I mean, it's plastic. It's a great setup. See, I got Doug working with me today. Doug's the big boss here, so
2: I'm thinking about replacing that thing anyway.
1: I'm getting see, I just got some work done. See how effective I am? God, I just got the mic arm on order. So when did it happen? Like June of 29 or something like that? Or?
2: Well, there's some things going on company wide. We need to
1: stop. You know what? The reason why you shouldn't do this is because. You should be bringing yourself into the office to talk to yourself about not saying the things that you say on the air.
2: That's true.
1: You're your own worst enemy, so don't do this anymore. By the way, you're in pretty good shape. You haven't made any technical mistakes for about an hour, so I only have you on a legitimate 2 technical mistakes when I projected 5.
2: And there's still time.
1: Yeah, there's no doubt. I mean, I've seen you screw things up so badly, so we can...
2: That's true. Yep.
1: So we will... Anywho... So speaking of excellent work today, Doug actually bumped into this press release earlier today and fed it to all of us here that now take this with some at least partial grain of salt. Jorge Elorza, the former mayor of Providence who supports David Morales, put this information out to the media. It'll be interesting to see how the media in general reports it, but I, you know, have the space to clarify the context here. But I believe that it is credible. And it looks as if others are believing that too. By the way, I just clicked on WPRI.com. And I did see on their website some very sad news that State Senator Stephen Alves has passed away. An interesting public life as both a state senator and then later as a lobbyist. I mean, back in the old days, we had some compelling conversations, I can tell you that much. But my condolences to his family, his friends, and his former constituents, his customers. Stephen was one of a kind, no doubt. And I'm saddened to see that he has passed away. So rest in peace, former state senator Stephen House. But also I see on WPRI.com, you never know how to move away from a comment like that. I don't mean to be transactional, but I got to run the radio show. I feel terrible that he's passed. Outside poll finds close mayoral primary between Smiley and Morales. So Ted Nisi at WPRI.com and Channel 12 has found this to be reportable and credible. I do too. And I let me just give you the numbers. Where is my? Why did you just send me the link on PRI? Where's my actual poll? Did I lose the poll? Was it the email?
2: The poll is on the email.
1: The poll's on the email.
2: I can send it again.
1: No, that's okay. I'll find it here. I had it up. It was earlier today. You sent it at 9 something this morning, correct?
2: 9:23.
1: All right, let me just look.

0: polling organization by major poll. Oh God, I keep clicking on buying time here because for some reason all the links that I had are not working for me here. Okay, I got it. Thank you. Brett Smiley's favorability, 54%. David Morales, the state representative, challenged him, the favorability, 50%. The big difference is the don't know number. Smiley has a 12% don't know number, and Morales has a 25% don't know number. And then the ultimate question, if the Democratic primary for mayor were today, whom would you vote for? Brett Smiley leads David Morales 42 to 38%. And, rounding numbers, the undecided don't know number is 19%. Now, Smiley's got a ton of dough. Morales doesn't. Smiley's up there with this guy's scary as hell. Morales doesn't have that response. But Morales, as I said earlier, is no doubt part of a progressive Democratic movement that has borne out and busted up polls in New York City and Michigan, in their latest, nationally attuned races, including the Michigan Senate primary just yesterday, right? Or just Tuesday. This is exactly where I thought this race would be. And I'm projecting that Morales is going to have a motivated electorate. He's a smart guy. Again, I'm not advocating for him. I think Brett Smiley has been a fair custodian of the city. When it comes to the nitty-gritty stuff and on the ground, garbage pickup and potholes and all that kind of stuff, only the constituents really of Providence can make a decision on that. But by and large, I think he's been a certainly he certainly hasn't embarrassed the city. And that's not unusual. I mean, that's kind of unusual. And his, priorities are somewhat traditional in terms of, public safety, the police, all that kind of thing. Morales is a different take on how assets and resources ought to be used, but I will tell you on the ground, Morales has a seemingly much better feel for the street. Now, his politics you may not like, but when it comes to municipal solutions, I'm telling you, even the Mondanis of the world in New York, they've got to come to more practical ways of figuring this whole thing out. In other words, policy is and theory and all that kind of stuff is only transferable just so far to city services. I was very impressed with David Morales' education discussion in terms of getting the system back into Providence and his on the ground understanding of real time problems in education. I think the mayor is much more 36,000 feet. It's just an example. But it looks to me like it looks like Morales is positioned to make this thing a down to the wire, really interesting battle. 438-9776-438 WPRO. Joe, go. You're on WPRO. Hi.
1: Yeah, well, you said one thing I agree with today. You don't live in Providence. I live in Ward 5, where Goldman is running. And cybersecurity is somebody I work with. I don't appreciate the fact that he might have voted for somebody as a disqualifier. That means this is a free country, I think.
0: I didn't. I said nothing of the kind.
1: You said something about him voting for Trump. Like, that's a black mark. The other thing.
0: Whoa. Hey, Joe. Back off. I didn't say anything negative about the guy. People dialed the program and suggested that he had voted for Trump. I actually, when it was described that he jumped from the Republican to Democratic Party, I said, I'm not ready to indict the guy on that. I have to find out a little bit more information. So anything that you find disparaging was said maybe by people who have dialed in here. I have no take on the guy. I've never met him. So, you know, maybe you got a little bit of a learning disability growing up.

0: on it, but I've had a very good day today, and you're pissing me off with misrepresenting what I've said. So you have a good weekend in Ward 5.
1: You got something right. You don't live in Ward 5.
0: You can take your provincial old sorry ass and stick it where the sun doesn't shine. God almighty. I've had enough of him for a month. He's done. Look, if you want to disagree with something I've said, that's fine. Don't make it up. In fact, I have spent this week actually trying to figure out how you deal with, hey, a guy voted for Trump, how do you balance and view and put something in perspective if you're not a Trump person, yada, yada, yada. I put a lot of, how would you say, mental energy into that category of conversation. And I don't need some has-been chronic talk radio caller who just drives the show into the ground most days telling me that the only thing I got right today was that I said I don't live in Providence. Up yours. David in Providence, you're on WPRO. Hello.
2: Hi, Dan. I was going to talk about something else, but I had to get in my little pot shot at somebody else that's from Ward 5. I mean, I've seen the relevant Sarkeesian rumors or whatever going around, and I can tell you that the Facebook post, I mean, people, the voters can check that for themselves. We can't see how Sarkeesian went into the voting booth and who he cast his vote for, obviously. But I mean, I think that voters can connect the dots once you show them those posts. But again, that's going to be up to somebody else to look into, and maybe you'll look into it later another time. But
0: yeah, I'm going to make a point next week to request to have him on so he can speak to his candidacy. Even Solomon, I haven't seen him in a long time. You know, I was interested about in this Go Local story that had this Jackie Goldman, you know, using this tape of the mayor, you know, knocking her down and calling her crazy. And it was actually quite informative and entertaining over the course of the afternoon. I mean, I'm sorry, but I got to give him a break. But you know what? Sometimes the curmudgeon disposition and the arrogance is just too much on a day when I've had nothing but blissful conversation with everybody. Go ahead.
2: Yeah, and I think, again, it's wrong because, again, you can't see how somebody goes in the voting booth.
0: Yeah, forget it. You said that. What else? What do you got?
2: The other point I was going to make is that the situation with Morales, you said that he's spot on with his knowledge of the street and of municipal politics. And you had mentioned Mamdani. And what I wanted to mention was this funny story that I came across where a New York City teen had apparently mentioned about a pothole in a social media video. And then within hours, that pothole was fixed. And the point I'm trying to make there is that there's a lot of things that Mamdani's doing that, you know, public facing, he makes pronouncements, does things on policy, but he's also a guy that seems to be getting things done over there. And I'm not a socialist. I am, like one of your callers said, more of a traditional Democrat. I have traditional Democratic values, but I think there's something to be said for how somebody like Mamdani is doing, and I think that Morales could continue to bring that type of model of efficiency to Providence, to the people of Providence.
0: Well, look,
2: and I guess that's all I had to say.
0: He's making this a race. There's no doubt about it. 438-9776, 438-WPRL, 550. Let's get you around town.
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4: Crews are in the process of removing a disabled vehicle. We have 95 South at Smithfield Ave. The shoulder is blocked. 195 East between 95 and Gaino is stop and go. 95 South between Smithfield Ave and the 610 connector is slow. 610 connector inbound between Route 10 and 95 is heavy. 195 West from the Mass border to Warren Ave is jammed up. Your bumper to bumper, 95 North from Route 10 to 195. 495 South in Raynham from 138 to 24 going to take you 10. And the same goes for 24 South between 495 and 140. I'm John Laurenti with you right now, traffic.
0: Telephone number is 438-9776, 438-WPRO. I shouldn't let that guy get under my skin. God almighty.
1: the only thing you've been right about is that you don't live in Providence. You know what?
0: We'll make a note to offer some time, even without their request, to candidate Solomon. And what's the other guy's name? What is it? Hold on a second. Just grab this. Sarkeesian. Yeah, if they want to come on and talk about their candidacies. All this from the video that Jackie Goldman put out. She's a third candidate. Not the third place, just, you know, one of the three. It's interesting. Go to her website or go to the Instagram and take a look at her making out. Or go to Go Local Prov and read the story. I think it's pretty good. All right. I wanted to play the Trump Kimmel audio, but I don't think I... What's my out time, 56? I don't think I have time to play the entire thing. Actually, you know what, though? Let's play it, because about two-thirds through, I think, is enough for the story. Can we run this Kimmel thing? I just think it's very funny.
5: The guy who had the phone gets a text from my wife, and I was worried, what's this about? And the text said, Donald Trump just attacked you at a rally.
0: All right, hold on a second. Okay, that is technical foul number three on you. You're gonna load up here. So Kimmel is talking about, leave it there. If you have to leave it there. So Kimmel's on his show the other night, and he's talking about having been indisposed for a week. He went on a camping and fishing trip where he had no contact with the world, although his wife called in and said that the president had roughed him up. And so it turns out that the president reportedly told this story with audio. Do you have the audio of the president in this thing? Okay, start with this is what the president reportedly said this week about Kimmel.
6: He does it for nobody.
7: Right. Including you, I do it for nobody, because that never happened.
0: No, that's number four.
8: Okay.
0: You're going to make your five, aren't you?
8: Yeah,
0: You're going to kill the end of this show, aren't you? Anyway.
8: Let's see.
0: I'll run it next week. If you can't cue it up. Anyway, the story goes, Kimmel's telling this story. You get it from the last chance.
8: Yeah.
0: Go ahead.
5: It was.
6: Jimmy Kimmel would meet me before the election.
0: This is Trump speaking.
6: Telling you a true story. I don't even think you'd deny it. No talent, but I'd go to a studio to do a shot, to do a thing. He would stand outside on the sidewalk waiting for me. Oh, here he comes, Donald Trump. Oh, he opens my door. I said, does he do this to everybody, to his people? He does it for nobody.
7: Right. Including you, I do it for nobody, because that never happened. It's a funny thing. We all know, even the people who like the president know he makes things up, but still, it's weird to hear him tell a lie that specifically involves you. All of a sudden, you're like, wait, no, he's lying. That's not... For the record, not only was I not on the sidewalk waiting for him, opening the door to his car, I didn't even go to his dressing room to say hello before the show. I never do in 15 years. I've done it 7 times. I like to greet the guests on stage. I feel dumb saying hello to them and then saying hello again 10 minutes later, but... I digress. None of that actually happened, but I'm sure he'll clear it all up here.
6: But he's waiting for me. 2 or 3 times I did a show before this all. Now I wouldn't do a show. That guy's terrible. But I do a show, and he's standing out on Hollywood, whatever, Boulevard, and he's standing there opening up the door.
0: All right. So, theme up, as we say in the business. But I think one of the things that's really kind of intriguing about that is I get what Kimmel is saying. It's one thing to watch somebody tell lies about everything under the sun. It's another thing to have a lie told directly about you, right? Like, I did what? I never did that. I'm just trying to count in my head the number of people that Donald Trump has told stories that aren't true about. Let alone is cheating on the golf course. Let alone. And then you take all of that and you think to yourself, I don't want to ruin your weekend, but you think to yourself, this guy's got the nuclear code and this guy's negotiating, I'm sorry, the ballroom, I'm sorry, the war in Iran that he started, I'm sorry. I think we're all just sorry. Crazy. All right. We got to get out of here. Doug, you were just under five, so congratulations. It's great to work with Doug today. I'll be back Monday. Monday's VJ Day. This company doesn't recognize VJ Day. It's not a vacation day. I'll be in here, and that's the way it's got to be. What can I tell you? It's the way the world turns. Have a great summer.
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17: From ABC News, I'm Chuck Severson. President Trump exceeded his authority when he set out to build a $400 million ballroom at the White House without Congress's approval, says a panel of judges at the D.C. Circuit Court of Appeals. ABC News national correspondent Stephen Portnoy in Washington.
18: The appeals court judges say work related to security can continue, but Congress must approve the ballroom itself. The panel's 2-1 decision has a pair of Obama and Biden-appointed judges blasting President Trump's decision to tear down the old East Wing, saying, quote, "We are aware of no instance in American history in which a president unilaterally and using privately collected funds demolished substantial portions of the White House that Congress authorized to be built and American taxpayers paid for."
17: President Trump says they'll appeal to the Supreme Court. This move could likely spark a court battle, says ABC's Peter Harlambous.
19: The White House this week notified Federal Reserve Governor Lisa Cook that the president was considering firing her and demanded she respond to unproven allegations that she committed mortgage fraud, sources told ABC News. Trump last year tried to remove Cook based on those unsubstantiated allegations, but the Supreme Court blocked him from immediately firing her because she wasn't given appropriate notice or an opportunity to respond.
17: Cook's lawyer calls the allegation baseless. New Jersey's attorney general announcing subpoenas in a civil rights investigation of Delaney Hall in Newark,
20: a private immigration detention facility owned and operated by the GEO Group. Deaths of three people in recent months were reported. Todd Blanch has just enough support to become the next attorney general, with Louisiana Senator Bill Cassidy saying that he'll vote for him.
21: All considered, I will vote for Mr. Blanch. I'll be criticized for this vote. What's new?
20: A helicopter helping battle a large Utah wildfire crashed today, says the Federal Aviation Administration, with no immediate word on the conditions of the two people aboard. Wall Street major indexes closed higher. 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
28: From the Seascape Yard Guard Weather Center.
29: An evening thunderstorm, otherwise clouds. Tonight's low 73, partly sunny. A thunderstorm late in the afternoon. Saturday, high 89. Sun and clouds on Sunday, high 90. 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
4: 195 East from 95 to Gaina is stop and go. 95 North from Elmwood Ave to 195 is sluggish. Same goes for 95 South from School Street to the 610 connector. 195 West is heavy from the Mass border all the way to Warren Ave. 495 South between 138 and Route 44 is sluggish, and the same goes for 24 South and Raynham between 495 and 140. I'm John Laurenti with you right now, traffic.
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31: Sure. Well, this is the third time ever we've had a Super Bowl rematch. Remember back in April, the Patriots head coach Mike Vrabel said he took accountability for his actions after photos emerged of him and longtime NFL reporter Diana Russini. He left the team for the final day of the draft to be with his family and begin counseling before returning a couple of days later. But now that camp is open, I'm going to ask you, Devin, what's the impact on this team?
32: I think the thing you got to wonder is, it's going to start week one in Seattle. Like you said, that atmosphere, we were up there, Jason, last year. They look for Mike Vrabel. They look to him when things get tough. Do they still feel the same way? His character's been tested. Will this team follow him wherever he goes? That's going to be tested right away, week one.
33: And I tell you, when games start, winning matters. And so if they get off to a fast start, they got a chance to quiet some of that noise. If they don't, that noise could get extremely loud.
34: Uh-oh, Patriots fans. Not exactly what you wanted to hear if you tuned in to the preseason opening Hall of Fame football game, the NBC crew, Football Night in America, Mike Tomlin, Devin McCourty. They're discussing Mike Vrabel and Diana Rossini at a game between the Cardinals and the Panthers. I'm here to tell you why that's not good news, necessarily, for the New England Patriots. I'm Brett Ferruccio, and tonight for Kevin McNamara, welcome in to the Kevin Mac Sports Hour. Kevin will be back on Monday, and I'm sure on Monday, Kevin will want to celebrate the Boston Red Sox, who, yes, I know, that's the lead story most places, the Red Sox, the unbeatable Red Sox, who cannot be stopped and won in historic and wildly entertaining fashion last night. So I will. I'll get to that first. The Red Sox won last night 12-11 against the Chicago White Sox in 13 innings. That's their eighth consecutive win. They had five comebacks within that game to either tie or take the lead. They trailed in every inning from the third to the 12th at one point or another. In every inning from the third to the 12th, but they still won. They're now 31-5 in their last 36, 63-51 overall, high water mark, 12 games over 500. They're five games now behind Tampa Bay in the AL East, 6.5 games clear, or 6.5 games in the wild card. So they're in. They're 6.5 games up on the next team that could catch them in the wild card. And they will take on the A's this weekend. Another home series, and look to continue to stay hot. It was a wild win. It was a crazy win. It was a great win. And I'm not trying to be a hater, but it was a regular season game, right? So that is what it is. As opposed to what we heard last night, if you tuned in to the Hall of Fame game between Carolina and Arizona, which Carolina won 33-30, by all accounts, Carson Beck looked really good for the Cardinals. So take that to your fantasy drafts, if you will. But off the top there, we heard, again, not a lot in the audio, necessarily. Not a lot was said. I'm not trying to say that they broke news there. I mean, Mike Tomlin, great to see Mike Tomlin back on TV.
33: Winning matters.
34: I mean, you can't get that anywhere else. But if you connect a few dots here, And I'm connecting these dots, and I'm not the only one connecting these dots, but if you connect a few dots here, this could spell some distraction-level trouble for Mike Vrabel and the New England Patriots in the lead-up to their Week 1 opener against the Seattle Seahawks.
0: We never want to be the cause of a distraction.
34: Right, we never want to be the cause of a distraction. That's true. Coach Vrabel has done his best to dodge questions about his relationship with Diana Rossini, what may have gone on there, things of that nature. We haven't really heard from Diana Rossini. We've heard some of what she's had to say vis-a-vis what's dripped out from her conversations with her then-employer, The Athletic. But that's where this is headed. NBC, that Football Night in America crew that we just heard from there, they're the ones that will be hosting and broadcasting that New England Patriots game against the Seattle Seahawks to open the season. And the fact that they went out of their way to discuss that topic on last night's show, and look, you could argue with me that they didn't, went out of their way. That's a huge storyline. And you have McCourty here, and he's a former Patriot. He knows Vrabel, and Tomlin, longtime rival of the New England Patriots, is, he was head coach of the Pittsburgh Steelers. I guess you could make those connections. I'm not making those connections. The connections I'm making is that last night, in their first NFL broadcast of the season, NBC laid the groundwork for what will be some more news regarding Mike Vrabel and Diana Rossini leading up to the Patriots opener in Seattle, Super Bowl rematch against the defending champion Seahawks. That is how I read into those comments, or the fact that there were comments at all from the NBC crew on last night's Football Night in America broadcast of the Hall of Fame preseason game. So, again, does this mean that they have some damning scoop Do they have evidence of wrongdoing that they think could bury Mike Vrabel? I mean, that would be good for their broadcast, but also maybe not good for their broadcast partner, the National Football League, for whom Roger Goodell, their commissioner, is an employee, basically, of Robert Kraft and the other owners. There's all of those dynamics going on there as well. Could this be that NBC is laying the groundwork for an interview with Diana Rossini in one way or another? Maybe she's on the Today Show or what have you, leading up to the game in order to tell her side of the story. Again, I'm not saying they have something. I'm not saying what they have is going to affect the New England Patriots season. However, it certainly seems to me that they think they have something, or that at the very least, the folks at NBC, Football Night in America, and by extension, to some degree, the NFL, let's be honest here, they feel that this story isn't over and will need to continue to be monitored going forward, keeping it in the news cycle. Because again, Devin McCourty, I think that was Devin McCourty. It's tough to tell, but I think that was Devin McCourty and not his brother Jason. And Mike Tomlin, those comments that they just made on whether or not this would be a distraction and Mike Vrabel and how the team might react to him given the offseason news, those are pretty useless and benign comments that they made. And I understand sometimes you're just filling time on TV, and there are some people who might point to that. Heck, some people might be accusing me of that very thing right now, just trying to fill airtime with nonsense. However, I do think that they went out of their way on the broadcast last night to mention these things, just to throw that bone to Vrabel or to Tomlin and McCourty. Be like, yeah, talk about this generally for a second, just so we make sure that people are still aware of this as they tune in to watch the Carolina Panthers and the Arizona Cardinals in a preseason game. So that's my prediction right there. NBC, they've got something, or they think they're going to have something, although I would tend to think it's the former at this point. How big that something is remains to be seen. Is it enough to derail Mike Vrabel's employment? Is it enough to derail the New England Patriots season? I mean, I wouldn't think so, but I would have also thought that Mike Vrabel would have been able to address this more clearly at this point. And he hasn't. So here we are in August, months after this story broke, with very little closure as to whether or not the story is over and what impact it might have on the New England Patriots in this upcoming football season. But rest assured, whatever impact it has or does not have, we here at the Kevin Mack Sports Hour will be here to break it all down for you. Again, I'm Brett Ferruccio in for Kevin McNamara tonight. We do have some best of programming coming up later in the show. If you didn't hear Brad Faxon's interview that K-Mac, that he did with K-Mac earlier in the week on the 25th anniversary celebration of Buttonhole Golf, you'll hear that later in the show. But coming up next, look, I don't want to be a complete Patriots downer, right? You know, again, Red Sox are great. Red Sox are fantastic. And I will get to the Red Sox later on in the show with the Kevin Mac Sports Pick of the Night. I have some Red Sox betting tidbits that some people are definitely going to want to take note. Again, the Red Sox are really red hot right now. And I know K-Mac loves to just continue to bet on a team when they're winning. And you'd be winning a lot of money right now if you were doing that. But this isn't that kind of advice. It's different. This is sort of different advice. A little more sobering advice. But good advice nonetheless. So you'll want to stay tuned for that at the end of the show. Again, Brad Faxon coming up. But again, I don't want to be a Patriots downer, right? And there is good Patriots news to be had in the form of Adam Vinatieri going into the National Football League, or what is it, the Football Hall of Fame? Who knows? The Football Hall of Fame, the NFL Hall of Fame. Adam Vinatieri is going in to the Hall of Fame this weekend in a pretty interesting class. I'll get to that class, and you'll hear from the future Hall of Fame kicker next. 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
6: 7 seconds. They got Vinatieri in range.
3: I tell you, what Tom Brady just did gives me goosebumps.
6: This would be from 48 yards out.
3: And this has been a year of Ben. Vinatieri and making some great kicks against the Raiders. Two of the greatest kicks that I've ever seen in my life.
6: Here comes one of greater importance if he makes it. And it's right down the pipe. Adam Vinatieri. No time on the clock, and the Patriots have won Super Bowl 36. Unbelievable.
7: That was pretty unbelievable there. That's the late, great Pat Summerall and John Madden. I know I could have played Gil and Gino, but John Madden, they got a movie coming out about John Madden. Nick Cage is playing John Madden. It looks awful. Check out the trailer, by the way. But Adam Vinatieri right there with the Super Bowl winning kick against the, well, where were they then? The Rams. St. Louis still, I believe. St. Louis Rams. 2002 Super Bowl 36. Welcome back to the Kevin Mack Sports Hour. I'm Brett Ferruccio in for Kevin McNamara tonight. And Adam Vinatieri is going into the Hall of Fame. Only the third kicker to make it into the Hall of Fame. He'll be inducted, I do believe, tomorrow in Canton with the likes of Drew Brees, the legendary Saints quarterback, and to lesser acclaim, a San Diego at the time Charger. Roger Craig, running back from the San Francisco 49ers. Of course, Craig known for his three Super Bowls with the Joe Montana 49ers, but also as the first player in NFL history to rush for 1,000 yards and receive for 1,000 yards in the same season. That's now become like the, and was for a long time, the sort of the hallmark of a balanced back, like a Christian McCaffrey type Marshall Faulk on that Super Bowl losing team for the Rams, I do believe, in that season or maybe the season before. He may have had several of those 1,000 seasons, but it wasn't until Faulk came along that I don't think anyone had done it since Roger Craig. And Craig now going to be inducted into the Hall of Fame. Luke Kuechly of Boston College fame, the linebacker for the Carolina Panthers, 7-time All-Pro, Defensive Rookie of the Year, Defensive Player of the Year back in 2012 and 2013, respectively. And Larry Fitzgerald, Arizona Cardinals legend, which that doesn't do him justice right there. But Larry Fitzgerald, certainly one of the best wide receivers of my lifetime. Incredibly dominant. And I remember when Fitzgerald came up, and he played for the Pitt Panthers in college. And there were all these stories about how Dennis Green and Randy Moss with the Minnesota Vikings had really, helped inspire Larry Fitzgerald. And he's very grateful for their influence, to the point where Randy Moss was the one who showed up at Larry Fitzgerald's house, and Larry Fitzgerald sort of knew that it was Randy Moss that would be the one to bestow that honor on him. So Drew Brees, Roger Craig, Luke Kuechly, and Larry Fitzgerald all join Adam Vinatieri in the Hall of Fame. Adam sat down with Matt Smith of the Pats from the Past podcast. This was on Patriots.com. And we get to hear a little bit from Adam Vinatieri talk about his career and how he feels about going into the NFL Hall of Fame. Again, this is Matt Smith with Adam Vinatieri, the Pats from the Past podcast.
8: Was there a time, Adam, where you ever thought when you were playing, was it ever in New England? Was it some point in time in Indianapolis that a Hall of Fame career was even possible?
9: Growing up as a kid, I never, ever fathomed that. It's a dream and a goal. Hey, I want to play in the National Football League. But to think that you're one of 387 guys, 387 total that are in the Hall of Fame, to be one of those guys, Yeah, that's absolutely amazing. I think the first time that the thought of that potentially becoming a reality was probably toward the end of my New England career when I would talk to some of the national media and they're like, "Oh, you're a shoo-in. You're gonna make it," you know. And I'm like, I don't feel like I've done enough yet. I feel like my career is only halfway through, you know. I felt like there's a lot of chapters still in this book that I have to write and have to do a good job, you know. Like, I just didn't feel like there was enough stats yet. And I think as I got close to and then eclipsed the all-time leading scorer, I felt like that was the point. At that point, I felt like, okay, I think I've got there. Hopefully.
8: You talk about careers, and you spent 10 years with people in New England, and so you know how New Englanders are. We're very parochial. And so I think people might just think, well, yeah, you had 10 years with the Patriots. You played 14 years with the Colts. Like, that's a – do you look at it? You played 24 years in the National Football League, but is it almost like two separate careers?
9: I say it all the time. I played two full career. Like, the league average is 3.5 years, right? And so, I mean, you make that, you're doing something, right? If you play a decade in the National Football League, that's an incredible long career, right? I knew by then I was 32. I knew I had a lot of gas left in the tank at that point. And you know, I never thought like, hey, I've got to make a certain amount of years or a certain amount of time. I just kept playing because I loved it, and I felt like as long as I can contribute in a positive way, if I can help my team win games, if I could be a good leader and a good captain and help our team win, there's nothing else I'd rather do. You know, it's, you know, put a helmet on, go out onto a field, and you get paid to play a game. Are you kidding me? Like, who wouldn't want to do this, right? To all the people listening, it's not always just fun and games and roses. I mean, there's a lot of work that goes into it. There's injuries and surgeries and seasons that, you know, were less than great. And not all games and not all seasons are the same amount of fun, right? Like, there's some years that are exceptionally awesome, and there's other ones that if your team's not doing well, you don't make the playoffs. There's some bad days in there too. But there's nothing on the planet that I would rather have done than strap on a helmet and be an NFL football player.
8: You mentioned almost having two separate careers. What's it been like to sort of go through this as you're celebrating this leading up to going into Canton with two franchises? Because as proud as the New England Patriots franchise is of you and all of your accomplishments, so too are the Indianapolis Colts. And I don't think it's like a battle like the Colts-Patriots battles that have been one of the great rivalries in the league, but they both clubs are so proud to kind of share you and celebrate you in this moment. I bet you that's got to be kind of interesting.
9: It's absolutely wonderful. I love it. You know, like you said, I feel like I played two separate full careers at two different franchises, and I've got a ton of love for both. I mean, won championships with both, and a long time meeting. Like I said before, you know, you develop relationships with players and staff and owners and all that stuff. So yeah, you know, to be blessed to play as long as I was fortunate enough to play and build into the relationships and stuff. I've been gone from New England for a long time, but I go back for a game and the fans are awesome, and I still see, you know, people in the equipment room or whatever that I'm like, damn, you know, it's been a long time, but you don't miss a beat. And just coming home back to New England and being out there, it's awesome. I love going back and spending some time back there.
8: You're in now a very exclusive fraternity, 387 yes. People in the Pro Football Hall of Fame. There aren't a lot of kickers.
9: Three.
8: You had a kicker present, knock on the door for you that welcomed you into the Hall of Fame. Of that bigger fraternity that's 387, this very small fraternity of kickers, what does that mean to you as the kicker for other kickers that are out there that, you know, this guy's not going to get a chance, he's just a kicker or anything like that? Is there a sense, a little bit more pride maybe for you that there aren't many of these guys that are going to Canton?
9: Yeah, well, first and foremost, Jan Stenerud was the first true soccer-style kicker in the National Football. I mean, he revolutionized kicking. So that's a great example of a guy why he changed the game of football. Morton, I mean, he was one of my heroes growing up as a kid. You know, I remember watching him when I was a young boy, and then when I finally got in the league and he was getting closer toward the end of his career, I played him. I think he was in Atlanta at the time, and I was just in awe. I remember fanboying. You know, he's probably like, get away from me, little young kicker guy, whatever. But I just remember saying, like, your stats and your records and all the years of longevity, I'm like, it's untouchable, right? Like, I really was. I was just in awe that a guy could play that long. And then having him be the one that knocks on the door for me, because ultimately I basically played the same length of career. I think he got 25, I got 24. And in eclipsing his all-time leading score record and stuff. And that was never even fathomable into my mind. Like, I never thought I'd play that long. I was just hoping that I made a handful of years and got a head start on life, made a couple of dollars so I could, you know, so I could ride off into
8: pension.
9: Right. So for me, you know, when I was about 5 years away and I was sitting there going, you know, if I can stay healthy and I can keep on putting these stats, I could catch him maybe, you know? And so that was, you know, I've never been a stat guy. I've always just been like, can I help the team win? But toward the end, I was looking at his number, kind of going, that would be kind of cool, you know. And it was a secondary motivation for me, going, let's just see, right? Let's see if you can make it that long and stay healthy long enough to keep on putting some numbers out there. So yeah, just for the other kickers out there, it's hard. It's absolutely, I don't know how many quarterbacks or linemen or this or that. I mean, kickers and punters don't make it very often. It's doable. You just have to play a long time, and hopefully you're on a great team that gives you opportunities to make big kicks and make memorable moments.
7: Ain't that the truth? And nobody made more memorable moments from the kicking position than Adam Vinatieri. Welcome back to the Kevin Mack Sports Hour. I'm Brett Ferruccio in for Kevin McNamara tonight. And that kick we heard, that Super Bowl winning kick, that was the kick that really started off the winning period here in New England, right? I mean, I remember I was up at Syracuse University at the time, my freshman year, and after Adam Vinatieri makes that kick against the Rams, and I guess in retrospect it was the kicks that he made, referenced by John Madden in the previous game against the Raiders, those kicks kick-started all the winning. Not the Patriots won, and won again, and won again, and then the Red Sox were able to win. I was at Syracuse, and Syracuse won? I mean, I went from... You know, granted, it was only the first 18 years of my life, and let's really call the suffering started at eight or nine. So really about a decade's worth of sports suffering, as it were. But then the floodgates opened, and it was really all about Adam Vinatieri's kick. That's the moment. That is the big bang, if you will, that kick-started it all. And then the Patriots, the Red Sox, the Celtics, the Bruins... The winning just never stopped. And I got that cherry on top with the Syracuse basketball championship. Mike Vrabel's got an Adam Vinatieri story as well. Let's hear it.
10: The favorite story is he showed up one offseason with a yellow Lamborghini or Ferrari or something, and we crushed him. And I think he took it back and then got a normal color. But the kick in the snow meant, if you were there, you were on the field, to be able to think that could somehow be done. I struggled to run on that field that day, and he was able to make the kick that he made. And it was always just, anytime we got into those situations, we knew if we can just get it to the 35-yard line, that we were going to win the football game. And so for him to be able to do that in the biggest moments was a pleasure. To, you know, he trained hard. He had a routine. He engaged with, you know, he wasn't off, you know, wasn't the lonely kicker, wasn't by himself. Like, he was part of the football team.
7: Yeah, part of the football team, and those kicks were great and everything, but yeah, you don't want to be the guy who returns the car because he got bullied by a punk like Mike Vrabel. I mean, come on now, Vinatieri. Where's the spine that you showed with all those kicks? You got to keep that quirky-looking car. Although I'm sure he got a great deal on it one way or the other. It was probably free. I hope so. Kickers, Hall of Fame or not, they don't tend to make a lot of money. I'm Brett Ferruccio in for Kevin McNamara tonight, but we have some best of the Kevin Mack show, the Kevin Mack Sports Hour, coming up next. Earlier in the week, K-Mack caught up with Brad Faxon to help celebrate the 25th anniversary of Buttonhole Golf. You'll hear that conversation coming up next. Thanks again to Matt Smith from Pats from the Past, the Pats from the Past podcast on Patriots.com, for the great little snippet with that interview from Adam Vinatieri. You'll hear a longer interview with Brad Faxon coming up next. 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
1: Well, the previously mentioned Brad Faxon now joins us here on the Kevin Mack Sports Hour. Brad, welcome back. How are you?
2: Good, Kevin. Actually, I'm getting to spend a little more time in Rhode Island than I normally do. So down in here in Newport with my wife, Dory, and her family. And it's way better than the Florida heat.
1: There's no question about it. Newport in July and August, not too bad, right?
2: No, it's fantastic. And, you know, we have such great golf courses in the state of Rhode Island, and be able to, you know, play any of them, really. But down here at Newport Country Club is pretty special. I know you've spent a little time here, too.
1: Yeah, it's a treat for sure. We're talking Buttonhole tonight and the 25th anniversary event on Tuesday that also honors the founder, Ed Morrow. And Brad, I'm sure you received the same, you know, invitation that I did to see circa 1998 and what is there now. Every single time I see those two pictures, it just catches me. It's been a quick 25 years and an unbelievable run, really.
2: Well, yeah, the definition of time flies for sure. But, you know, I think it took the vision that Ed Morrow had, that nobody ever wanted to really take that challenge on, for what was there at Buttonhole and what it's become now. And when you go down there, and it's kind of a golf sort of mecca right inside the city limits, it's still hard to believe. It's pinch yourself great. And to think of it now in this big anniversary for Ed Morrow, for everybody that's involved in Buttonhole, it's spectacular.
1: Yeah, Brad and Billy Andrade have been longtime honorary co-chairs at Buttonhole. And I know, Brad, you almost every year you like to swing by and see what's going on, check in with the kids and whatnot. I've seen you over the years there. It's I know you enjoy it. You know, a lot of times, you know, you get busy schedules and whatnot, but

0: I was just going to say that I've spent some time with Megan. We have a big insurance company called FM that's part of now the LPGA Tour. They sponsor Megan. They sponsor the big event on the LPGA Tour. Maybe their biggest purse on the tour that's not a major. And I know they've got more LPGA players. They're helping out. They're involved in golf with Rory McIlroy, with TGL, the Boston Common, and to see, someone local like Megan and her family, and how Buttonhole has helped her become one of the best players in the world.
1: Yeah, very unique. And you can only imagine our friend Ed down there in North Carolina in Pinehurst. He watches more LPGA golf than anyone because he's looking for one player to go up that leaderboard. That's Megan Kang. But just a little bit about Ed and the impact that he's made really in your life. There's so few, die-hard, influential golf people in Rhode Island, and Ed's right at the top of the list.
0: Well, when you went to any of the clubs that would list the Rhode Island amateur champions on their boards, you always saw the name Ed Morrow. His license plate was RIGA, Riga, for Rhode Island Golf Association. He was always one of the most competitive players, even into his young old age of 92. Right now, we nicknamed him Dr. Golf.
1: That's right.
0: Because he loves to talk about the game, about the swing, and he talks about life lessons, the life lessons he's learned and how he's passing them on through the game of golf, through Buttonhole, to the young kids.
1: Brad, you're well traveled, needless to say, in the golf game. How unique is a place like Buttonhole? I know that the U.S. junior kids is out there, and I know Jack Nicklaus is behind a junior type courses as well. But this is a one-off, correct?
0: Yeah, I don't think there's anything like it in the U.S. I mean, there's certainly golf courses that were created in around cities like East Lake down in Atlanta that host the Tour Championship, that Bobby Jones, where he grew up. But I think for something that's this close to a major city like Providence, a mile away, that was kind of not in ruins, but there was no, useful life there. What was in the acreage that was there, and then to bring it to life. To have, the home of the RIGA there, and to have, a place where kids can go, learn the game, kind of stay outside. I mean, all the great things that golf provide, and the people that you meet. I don't know. It's something I've never seen anywhere else in my travels around the country.
1: Couple more with Brad Faxon. Brad, the youth golf in the country, youth sports right now are so challenged with team sports and the cost of team sports. Golf has always been a sport where you need some good money to get the best clubs and whatnot. Again, that's why Buttonhole is so unique. And yet, the talent that keeps coming on tour, Jackson Koivun winning just last week. Is there any correlation there? I mean, it seems as if golf for young people is still in a really healthy situation.
0: It is, and what do you credit that to? Tiger Woods came on the scene in the mid to late 90s, was dominant player for almost 20 years. He had an influence. He got a lot of people that didn't know the game. Then you saw some varieties of the way to get introduced to golf, something like Topgolf, all the indoor ways you can play now, the TGL League. But all the different junior kids leagues around the country are so strong now. They're so supported. And yeah, golf's time-consuming and it's expensive, so it's hard. So when you have a place like Buttonhole and this 9-hole par 3 course where kids can actually get out, they can go onto a range, they can play golf, they can learn what it's like to have to hit a chip, a putt, an iron shot, and it gets people excited too because it's fun, it's hard, it makes you want to work at it. You mentioned Jackson Koivun. I mean, this guy won his third start as a PGA Tour player. Tiger never did that. Jack never did that. Rory never did that. So he might inspire the next generation of the kids that end up at Buttonhole.
1: Hey, last one, Brad. What is your schedule for the fall? No Ryder Cup here this year. The schedule seems to change almost every year, and it's going to change in a big way going forward. What are you looking at here in the next couple of months?
0: Well, Kevin, NBC and CBS are the two networks that share the PGA Tours, the biggest part of their schedules. And this summer, CBS is doing the playoffs, the three playoff events for the FedEx. We've done those the last 2 years at NBC, which are always in August. So we're kind of

0: off the grid a little bit for a couple months. We just finished the British Open at Royal Birkdale, which was an amazing finish there by Ryan Fox to see what he did down the stretch. And the really only thing we have the rest of the year is the President's Cup, which alternates with the Ryder Cup every couple of years. This year, it's in the United States in Chicago at a newly resigned Medina Club that, interestingly enough, U.S. Open champion Jeff Ogilvie, the Australian, helped to redesign the golf course, and he's captaining the international team. So I think everybody will look forward to that. That's in the final week of September in Chicago, and that's a Thursday through Sunday. So I've got a little time off from my NBC job until then.
1: All right, it's been out there. You know, the guy just won. We'll see what he does here down the stretch. You have a captain's pick, your last pick. You go with that seasoned veteran, that clutch guy, or a Jackson Koivun?
0: I'm all in on Jackson Koivun in
1: Great.
0: every single way. The guy's the hardest worker. I've met him now a couple times. He won the College Player of the Year, which was the Haskins Award, three times. He won the Haskins Award, never been done before. He's done everything you can do as a collegiate player, as an amateur. He was number one amateur in the world, and now he's taking on the big boys. And when you take down world number one Scottie Scheffler like he did in only your third tournament, you're somebody to look out for. And I could promise you, if Scottie Scheffler said, "I want to choose somebody to play with in the, in the alternate shot or in the four ball at the President's Cup," he would say yes to Jackson Koivun.
1: That would be a lot of fun. Hey, Brad, really enjoy your night at Buttonhole. I'm sure you see an awful lot of familiar Rhode Island faces. Thanks very much.
0: All right, Kevin. Great talking to you as always.
2: Thank you, Brad, and thank you, Kevin. And congratulations again to everyone down at Buttonhole Golf on their 25th anniversary. I'm Brett Ferruccio in for Kevin McNamara tonight. K-Mac will be back Monday. I won't be here on Monday, but K-Mac will be back on Monday. Coming up next, that Red Sox betting advice that I promised you at the top of the show, the red hot Red Sox. I've got Red Sox betting advice coming up for you next with the Kevin Mac Sports Pick of the Night. 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
2: Tim Kirkjian joining us, and we're here to talk about the Red Sox. I mean, let's go back. Since the end of June, no one has been hotter. I mean, they have been on a heater, and you're waiting, when is this going to run out? When you look at this team, how far can they go?
3: Well, they're going to make the playoffs. They won 30 out of 35. This is a team that was 32 and 46. Their pitching is really good now. Sonny Gray is 14 and 2. The young left-handers, Bennett and Toley, they have done so well. And to be 30 and 5 without Garrett Crochet, who's their best pitcher, not their best pitcher, he's one of the five best pitchers in the league. The Red Sox are really good. This is not a mirage that they won 30 out of 35. And they're going to make the playoffs. I don't see them winning the division, but they're going to be a dangerous team in October if they play anywhere close the way they have for the last 6 weeks.
4: You don't say, Tim Kirkjian. If the Red Sox don't lose basically ever again, they have a good shot at winning the World Series. Well, I'll be. Welcome back to the Kevin Mac Sports Hour. I'm Brett Ferruccio in for Kevin McNamara tonight. Now, Tim Kirkjian is a believer in the Boston Red Sox. He says they're very dangerous. What does that mean for the Boston Red Sox betting prospects moving forward? Well, I'm glad you asked, because I'm going to tell you here with the Kevin Mac Sports Pick of the Night.
5: You know, let's get greedy, you know?
4: That's right, Alex Cora. You'd have to be greedy at this point to bet on the Boston Red Sox when it comes to the division, when it comes to win totals, when it comes to whether or not they make the playoffs, because the odds are just shot at this point for those particular futures bets. Now, do you want to bet on the Red Sox to win the World Series right now? Well, yes and no. Okay, obviously I know there are a lot of you out there that are just, you know, want to be along for the ride and possibly profit should the Red Sox emerge victorious. And I have a plan for you if you just stay tuned here for a second. But the reason you don't want to, generally speaking, bet on a team that's on an epic heater like the Boston Red Sox, you generally don't want to bet on a team where people are going on TV and telling you that this team, currently in third place in their division, is one of the favorites to win the World Series. That just means that the value is gone from those bets. Congratulations to everyone who got their Red Sox bets in at 50, 40, 30, 20 to 1 to win the World Series. Those are good tickets. You made that bet back then. Congratulations to you. You have set yourself up for a nice payday one way or the other come playoff time, especially if you're well-versed in hedging your bets, which we talk about often here on the Kevin Mac Sports Hour. However, the Red Sox, who at one point were 50, 40, 30, 20 to 1 to win the World Series, now find themselves at 10 or 11 to 1. So you do not want to bet on them right now, because at this point, their odds are just a little longer than they'll probably be when the playoffs start, unless the Red Sox continue to win 31 out of every 36 games, in which case there will be no window for you to bet on the Boston Red Sox. However, I'm not saying that you should wait for them to start losing or anything like that in order to make your bet. What I am saying is, instead of betting now on the Boston Red Sox at 10 or 11 to 1, save up. Use that bankroll management and make a larger bet when the playoffs actually start. That way, you buy yourself a little bit of insurance in the unlikely event that the Red Sox completely collapse and miss the playoffs, which is incredibly unlikely. But more to the point, if they, you know, collapse-ish and start playing very poorly, then you'll have a decision to make with your increased bankroll. But you just don't want to make the bet right now, because this is at peak value right now, or lack thereof. Everybody knows what's going on with Boston, which means that's where everyone is betting. And if you listen to me on the Kevin Mac Sports Hour, you know that you have to go against what everybody is doing in order to make any sort of real money betting on sports. But save that money, and I can condone a bet on the Boston Red Sox in just a month or so. I'm Brett Ferruccio. Thanks for listening. been a pleasure being in for Kevin Mack the last few days. K-Mack's back Monday at 6 o'clock right here on WPRO and 790 The Score.
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14: From ABC News, I'm Stephanie Officer. A New Mexico judge says Meta, which owns Instagram and Facebook, helped fuel the state's child mental health crisis, and that Meta needs to pay up to fund mental health programs. Meta is now on the hook for $567 million on top of a previous multi-million dollar verdict from a jury. New Mexico's top law enforcement officer weighing in.
15: New Mexico Attorney General Raul Torres says his state's massive victory against Meta is proof the narrative about social media and children is changing around the world.
16: Yesterday's decision was, by all accounts, a historic moment.
15: He says New Mexico relied on a 56-year-old outdated statute written long before social media and smartphones. He's calling on his state and others to update laws to be in line with current technology. Meta says it will appeal the verdict. Alex Stone, ABC News.
14: Dangerous heat conditions on both coasts. ABC's Leslie Lopez.
17: Washington, D.C., 102 degrees, and it looks like Boston will stay into the 90s all the way through the weekend. Now, off towards the west, we do have fire weather concerns. It's strong, gusty winds. We're also looking at the potential for very dry conditions. That could mean rapid fire spread. We have air quality alerts in those same areas, anywhere from, it looks like, Oregon to Washington, out towards Montana, Wyoming. And then we do have some smoke moving into areas of Colorado and Utah today. So with that, we're going to keep the air quality alerts going. Try to stay indoors if you have any respiratory concerns.
14: Labor analysts predicting a gain of 83,000 jobs across the economy last month have badly missed their mark. ABC's Jim Ryan.
18: The Labor Department says 50,000 jobs were lost in the education sector, 19,000 in retail trade. The healthcare industry continued to be a job generator in June, adding 22,000 positions. Still, that wasn't enough to counter the declines. In all, 23,000 jobs went away last month.
14: Reality star Taylor Franker, Frankie Paul's three-year-long probation is up after a court hearing today. You're listening to ABC News.
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14: Health officials in Michigan say people can go back to eating regular lettuce and salad greens as cases slowed down in the multi-state cyclosporiasis outbreak linked to shredded iceberg lettuce. ABC News medical contributor Dr. Alok Patel.
20: Cases do seem to be going down. It partially could be from consumer behavior, but hand washing is not really going to stop the parasitic infection. Washing your produce only goes so far as well because it's stubborn, it's sticky, and it hangs on to foods, but it likely might be from just cutting off the supply.
14: New details in last week's mass shooting at an In-N-Out restaurant in Twin Falls, Idaho, after police released more video.
15: The police chief in Twin Falls says no motive has become apparent for why a 24-year-old man armed with a handgun and rifle killed three victims and injured seven more in and around an In-N-Out restaurant.
21: I'm asking for all of us to avoid public speculation. We understand the desire for answers. We share that desire with you.
15: Chief Matthew Hicks is crediting Good Samaritans for helping to stop the gunman. One was a former police officer who engaged the shooter, and another was an off-duty state trooper. The gunman ultimately killed himself when he was confronted by police. Alex Stone, ABC News.
14: Facebook's parent company Meta says it is investigating after its AI agent broke past internal guardrails and targeted another company during cybersecurity testing. This 2 weeks after OpenAI says its models hacked startup company Hugging Face. I'm Stephanie Officer, ABC News.
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29: Good evening, everybody. Welcome to the Money Talk Show. Nathan Bove here with you. It is Friday, August 7th. Happy Friday, everybody. I'm getting ready to go on a camping trip next week. I'm leaving on Sunday, going up to Saranac Lake in New York, the Adirondack Mountains. Haven't been up there in over a dozen years. Last time I went, my ex-wife was pregnant with my son. And we used to go every summer for a whole week when I was in my 20s, you know. And then once we had kids, we stopped going. So I'm going with my son
0: who's now 13 years old, his best friend and his dad. So the four of us taking the boat up there, and you got to get to the campsite via boat. So we're trailing a 14-foot boat up there, and then, yeah, we're spending like 3 or 4 nights up there. And all you do is read and fish. So I'm trying to warn the kids in this day and age when they all have screens and the tablets and phones and everything. It's like, hey, man, there's no service. There's no power. All you get is an outhouse, a picnic table, and a fire pit. So bring a good book. And hopefully we don't get rained on. Anyway, let's talk about the market. So today we had a jobs report. I'll get to that in a second. But let's just recap quickly here what stocks did this week. We had a pretty good week for stocks starting the month of August on a good path here. I got the NASDAQ up about 5% on the week. The S&P was up about 3.5%, and the Dow was up about 3% on the week. Individual stocks that really performed well, NVIDIA was the biggest mover of the index, obviously. It's one of the largest stocks. That was up 12.3% this week. Amazon, also big jump, 15.5%. Microsoft was up 10.8%. Broadcom had a good week. Google up 7%. Meta up 9%. Palantir had a great week, up 27%. That stock has been really hammered, though, over the last, say, 6 months. Apple took a breather. Apple has had a great year. Has down 6% this week. AbbVie down 5%. But for the most part, stocks did pretty well. Even in the financial sector, the materials were up this week 1%. Tech was the best performing sector, obviously, up 5.5%. Industrials up 3.5%. The defensive names, consumer staples, were negative. Energy was down, but that's to be expected because of oil going down. Utilities also, real estate down this week. So the typical leadership stocks were leading the way this week in the tech and consumer discretionary, communications, that kind of thing. Most stocks were positive, up about 63% of stocks were positive this week, and the median stock was up 1.2%. So that's pretty good. And the equal weight index also rising 2.25% this week. So that's really good, too. Small cap stocks, Russell 2000 up 3% this week. Gold up 7% this week for a big jump. That was one of the best, this is probably one of the best weeks for gold all year. It's been down a lot. It's down, still down 20% on from its all-time high. It was reached on the end of January this year for gold. Software stocks, one of the best performing sectors this week. I got the software index up 8.25%. The semiconductor stocks rebounded too, up 6.33%. Mag7 did really well. I mentioned that already. Biotech up 5% this week, had a good week. So a lot of positive stuff around when it comes to stocks. Oil prices declined this week. That was good. Of course, like oil prices going down is always a good thing for U.S. consumers. But the situation in the Middle East continues to confound everybody, and we're going to see what's going to happen. My prediction is that we will eventually have a very small toll that you will have to pay to go through the Strait of Hormuz. I think that is coming, unfortunately. Will it last? How long will it last? I'm not sure. But I think other countries are going to make arrangements to ship oil elsewhere and out through pipelines. I know there's one being built in Syria that's supposed to pump oil for Iraq across the desert. Saudi Arabia's always had options to go out through the Persian Gulf or through the Red Sea or through the Suez Canal. But the Suez Canal is a little tight because it cannot support the largest oil tankers. Those have to go out through the Red Sea or the Persian Gulf. All right, so I did mention the jobs report today, so let's get to that. All right, the U.S. labor market shed jobs in July, an unexpected contraction likely to renew questions about the economy's fundamental strength at a time when it's also facing elevated inflation. The Labor Department's July jobs report showed that the economy lost 23,000 jobs last month, a big shortfall versus the gain of 83,000 that economists surveyed by the Wall Street Journal had expected. Also, revisions to May and June payroll numbers showed that the economy added 103,000 fewer jobs in those 2 months. More Americans stepped back from the labor market entirely, according to the Labor Department's separate monthly survey of households. As a result, the unemployment rate eased to 4.1% from 4.2% in June, even though fewer people are working. The sizable pullback in hiring, not just in July, but in downwardly revised May and June numbers, marked a shift for a labor market that appeared on the upswing earlier this year. Government job losses pulled July's numbers into negative territory, but private sector hiring made a weak showing as well. Overall, private employers added just 30,000 jobs, and a bright spot, likely reflecting the boom in data centers. The construction sector added 22,000 jobs last month. Manufacturing gained 5,000, but leisure and hospitality employers cut 40,000 workers, while retailers shed more than 19,000 employees. I wonder if the leisure hospitality cuts have anything to do with the World Cup maybe coming to an end? Private sector education and healthcare jobs grew by 25,000, a relatively weak showing for what has been a big source of new jobs over the past year. Yeah. The last like 3 years, I think maybe 50% of the jobs created were in the private sector, were education and healthcare. All right. The July report and downward revisions left the job market looking suddenly shakier and could give Federal Reserve officials pause before pressing forward with a rate increase some had been considering in September. The numbers paint a somewhat ambiguous picture for the central bank. It aims for lower unemployment, but this month unemployment fell for the wrong reasons. Elevated inflation is likely to remain the Fed's main focus for now. It led three officials to dissent in favor of rate increases at the Fed's meeting last month, and others have more recently suggested a rate increase could be the best next move. On Friday morning, traders slightly pared back their bets that the Fed will raise interest rates next month, but before that meeting, the Fed will still get plenty of additional data to consider, including another month of jobs market numbers and July and August inflation stats. Let's see. Big revisions. For Friday's report marks the second straight year that the July report brought substantial negative revisions to the previous month's data. When the July 2025 data were published a year ago, the May and June totals were revised down by a combined 285,000, leaving President Trump so angry that he fired the commissioner of the Labor Department and Statistics Agency, Erica McAntifer, hours later. I remember that. Monthly jobs revisions are routine but frustrating reality for economists. They're necessary because many of the more than 125,000 employers surveyed monthly about staffing totals send in their responses late, if at all. A second straight year with a big negative summertime revisions, however, could send economists searching for a deeper statistical explanation for the pattern. Even before Friday's report, Americans were saying they were unsettled about the labor market. Subdued hiring and layoffs have left many feeling stuck. In recent months, almost 3 in 10 of the unemployed have been looking to work for more than 6 months, the greatest share since the pandemic recovery 4 years ago. In a July consumer survey from the Conference Board Research Group, 24.6% said jobs seem plentiful, while 21.5% said they are hard to get, the least favorable split since 2021. Keep in mind, all this stuff is survey data. None of this is hard data. This is all soft data. And the difference is soft data is based on surveys. And even the jobs report is a survey-based system. I just said it a second ago, right? They have these big revisions because people don't reply to the surveys right away, if at all. And less people reply to them. And so even the conference board's consumer sentiment report, that is soft data. And it's at its lowest level ever. Like, people are more miserable, according to this thing, than they were during COVID or the great financial crisis. Come on. I don't buy it. So you have to take this stuff with a grain of salt, is my point. I had somebody ask me the other day, actually, what are we doing with the portfolio if we have a recession? Well, it depends on what kind of recession and what happens. But keep in mind, most portfolio managers are not going to make moves in the portfolio in anticipation of something bad happening. So, for example, if you think we're going to enter a recession, I'm going to sell stocks and I'm going to buy bonds. No way. I'm not doing that. I just don't have the confidence that I can call the recession. Don't forget, remember a couple years ago? This was right after interest rates had gone up. This was in the fall of 2022. Bloomberg had a front page article that said economists see 100% chance of recession later this year. 100%? I guess they all got it wrong. There was no recession. We didn't have one. We had maybe had a rolling recession, right? Certain industries are worse off than others. And I would think that that's how you would expect things to go. The larger the economy gets, the more diversified it gets, that you have these rolling recessions, right? So certain types of industries, like housing, for example. If you work in housing, it's been a roller coaster with interest rates. But if you worked in, like, during COVID, if you were a cleaning person, you couldn't get enough business, you know, at all anywhere. So it's the more dynamic the economy gets, I think the more likely we get these rolling recessions, and you don't have these hard recessions where unemployment goes to 10%. I think that's very rare to happen. I don't think that happens very often. It could and very well happen again, but it's not going to be very often. It used to be really often. If you go back hundreds of years, unemployment, you know, we had a boom and bust economy nonstop, but people were much less reliant on a labor market back then. They were more self-sufficient, had their own farm, grew their own food, that kind of stuff, you know? So, all right. Anyway, let's get to some more news on the week. Let's talk about SpaceX for a minute, just because I think it's on a lot of people's minds. It's a big retail stock. So a lot of folks, I think, bought the stock at the IPO, but it's down since its IPO. On the year, it's down 28%. It went up at first, and now it's down like 50% from its high. But it had a good week. It's up like 16%, I think, this week. It had its first earnings call this week as a publicly traded company. One of the things that they talked about, I think, this is from Yahoo Finance. It says, telecom stocks dropped after SpaceX COO Gwynne Shotwell took direct aim at the major U.S. telecom companies, AT&T, Verizon, T-Mobile, saying Starlink planned to build a terrestrial wireless network and go after their customers. The company also plans to launch its second-generation Starlink mobile satellites in 2027. Okay, those companies, AT&T, Verizon, T-Mobile, not very profitable. So maybe they could make it profitable, but this is their business, right? The area of, or the business line that they have that generates the most revenue is selling Wi-Fi right now. Not launching rockets, not going into space, not AI, though those are not profitable businesses yet. They could be someday. But they had a pretty good earnings report. Their revenue grew, I think, almost 100% year over year. But their expenses and capital expenditures were even higher than that in growth. So they're not a profitable company just yet. The other thing that's happening with SpaceX, I think people should know about, is that they're releasing more and more shares onto the market. When the company went public, I think only 4% of outstanding shares were offered to the public. And that was about 639 million shares. Well, as of this week, there are now 911 million shares available for trading. And that's because the insiders, employees, were required to hold their stock for a period of time after the IPO. And now it's laddered or up in stages. And on August 20th, another 319 million shares could unlock, followed by roughly 700 million in September and close to that number in October. So this is a lot of stock hitting the market for this individual security. So when you increase the supply of something and hold demand the same, the price goes down. That's economics 101. So this is going to be a tough couple of months, I think, for the stock. Now, it had a good week. That's good news, but we'll see what happens going forward. All right. I am Nathan Beauvais. This is the Money Talk Show.
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1: Welcome back to the Money Talk Show. 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Wanted to talk about the most important thing when it comes to investing. Well, depends on where you are in your investing journey. But if you are older and your time on Earth is not what it once was, there is a very important word when it comes to investing. And so I'm talking about pre-retirees, retirees, and that word is diversification. There is no other term that I think acts as a guiding light when you are trying to design an investment portfolio for somebody who is about to start taking money out of the account or is currently taking money out of the account. Now, let's very quickly talk about who's the opposite, right? If you're young and you're putting money in your 401k and you're contributing on a weekly, bi-weekly basis, and you've got 20, 30, 40 years before retirement, then this conversation is not so much for you. But if you are planning on using the money soon, then yes, diversification is the most important thing. It is what guides everything that I do with clients when trying to decide what to do with the portfolio. Is this making the portfolio more diversified? Is usually the first question we try to answer and accomplish. So I'm going to tell a little story here because it's sometimes counterintuitive, the diversification factor. So I met somebody one time that had inherited money from their mother who had passed away. The father had passed away many, many years ago. And it was in a trust. It was like, I think the balance was like $2.5 million, but it was all in municipal bonds and municipal bond mutual funds. But there were only like three funds holding $2.5 million. And they were concerned because the portfolio had gone down quite a bit. It dropped, I think, from like $3 million down to $2.5 million. And that's a big drop for a conservative portfolio. It's all bonds. Well, this was towards the end of 2022, 2023, that time period when interest rates had gone up really quickly. And what we learned during that time period is in very unique circumstances, sometimes having just the conservative investments like bonds can backfire. And that's because different types of investments are subject to different types of risk. The things that make bonds go down are not always the same things that make stocks go down or vice versa, go up. And so during that time period of 2022, 2023, when interest rates went from 0 to 5 very quickly, bonds don't like that. And so bonds did really poorly. In fact, 2022 was the worst year for the bond market since the Great Depression. So I had many clients who were very conservative. I'm thinking little old ladies, you know, 20% in bonds, 80% in stocks, those kind of things. I had seen those portfolios and had difficult conversations with those folks. Why is their portfolio down more or as much as somebody with a stock portfolio of 100% stocks? And that was a really unique circumstance for sure. But it also called on why diversification can really help you. So if this portfolio had some stocks in it, it would have recovered much quickly, or much more quicklier, I should say. So I'm really opposed. I really don't like any portfolio that's all in bonds. I mean, there are some exceptions I could think of, but especially if it's a big pile of money that is intergenerational, no. We don't want to have everything in bonds. That is risky. Now, not taking a risk is sometimes a risk as well, right? If you just put the money under your mattress, then you're dealing with inflation and the purchasing power goes down of the money that's under that mattress. So you want to keep it in something so it maintains its purchasing power. So the first thing that I would say when it comes to diversification is if the more asset classes, the better. Now, I wouldn't want to go nuts and have 100 different asset classes, but for most folks, the classic asset classes are stocks and bonds. And for somebody younger, it might be just stocks. And you can diversify to just a stock portfolio. You know, if you have all of your money in tech stocks, for example, that's not as diversified as having your money spread out in other sectors of the economy, like consumer staples or healthcare, that kind of thing. So absolutely a relative term, diversification, and at a sliding scale, a continuum, if you will. So when we're thinking about designing these portfolios with diversification in mind, having different asset classes can help. Now, I've talked about on the show for years now, commodities is another third asset class that you can use. I don't own any commodities, and certainly I don't encourage young folks to own commodities. Even if you're in your 50s, still 10, 15 years away from retirement, you probably don't need them then either. But in this environment that we're in currently, with the way stocks and bonds have started to perform, they're a lot more correlated, I guess is what I would say. They move when stocks go up, bonds go up. When stocks go down, bonds go down. It wasn't always like that. But since COVID, we have had a more correlated stock and bond market. So using a third asset class can kind of help in that regard. But the key is here is if you're trying to take money out of your portfolio, you don't want to sell something that's down in value. Currently working with a client who is able to retire early, 55. And so he's going to be having the money in the 401k. And he needs to take money out of this portfolio early. Now, he's saved a lot of money, and his expenses are low. So it's doable. We've run the numbers, a lot of Monte Carlo simulations. And he's in good shape. But he better have money available to take out that's not down. So we're going to put the first couple of years of his retirement withdrawals in cash, money market. And that's something we do for a lot of folks. We're going to have at least 6 months of your withdrawals in cash, money market, so that we're not selling something when it's down. You want to sell when it's high, right? That's the old adage, buy low, sell high. And sometimes that can be hard to do, depending on what the market conditions are. We can't control what the market does. Now, the hardest part about this is that with conditions changing in the markets, the way you diversify a portfolio can change, or the optimal way to diversify it could change. You know, there's some of the challenges. When you think back about 10 years ago when we were in this 0% interest rate environment, it was really hard to generate any kind of income out of the portfolio at all. It almost got to a point where it was like, what's the point of owning bonds if they're going to yield 1% or 2%? A lot of people went to dividend-paying stocks for that, which can help diversify things, right? If you need income off the portfolio, yeah, having bonds but also dividend-paying stocks can help as well. REITs, real estate investment trusts, are a great way to generate income too. And I personally think that is a true alternative when we're talking about investments. This term alternatives gets thrown around a lot. It's kind of a catch-all. People refer to private equity as an alternative. I don't buy that. I think private equity is not an alternative to public equity as much, any more than any other asset class is an alternative. You know, it's just not marked to market like a publicly traded stock is. Same thing with private credit. I don't consider that a true alternative. Real estate is a true alternative to stocks and bonds. But if you're going to own, you know, an ETF that's publicly traded and has stocks in it, that's their real estate stocks, like from the real estate sector, which is a very tiny portion of the stock market, by the way, you're still owning stocks. You're not really owning real estate. I'm sorry. That's not it. If you really want to own real estate in your portfolio, then you either own a multifamily building or you own, in my opinion, a privately held, privately sold REIT, a real estate investment trust, which means what's in the portfolio is actually buildings and land that generate income. It's not private. It's not stocks. You don't hold stocks, and it's treated differently for tax purposes too in that regard. So this is, they're complicated. They're a lockup periods. You can't get the money out right away. You got to give a month's notice before you can get a withdrawal out of it. So it can be complicated. So it's not for everybody. But suffice to say, it is. It gets to that heart of that question of diversification. And sometimes you have to have an open mind about these things because, like I said, times change. I mean, commodities I just mentioned went through a 10-year period where they did nothing. And now they're actually starting to give you some type of return. So have an open mind. And if you're not into this kind of stuff, then you need to talk to somebody who can help you diversify your portfolio. The more you're going to rely on that thing, the more you should get an expert opinion. But if you got, you know, Social Security pension coming in the door, paying your bills, then maybe you could do this yourself if it's a small amount of money. But obviously, everybody's different. You got to think about this stuff very carefully. All right, I am Nathan Bove.
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3: All right, welcome back to the Money Talk Show. Wanted to talk a little bit about tonight about vehicles. No, not your car, your boat, planes, trains. Investment vehicles. And in the area that I see this it comes up the most, let's put it that way, is folks tell me, they talk about an IRA as if itself is an investment, which it is not. An IRA is not an investment. It is a vehicle that holds an investment. So you could have something that's very conservative in an IRA. You could have something that's very aggressive in an IRA. You could have a bank asset in an IRA, just a regular old CD or something like that. And then you could have very exotic things in IRAs. In fact, I've heard arguments that you could have you could own cattle in an IRA or land or gold. It's complicated, and you got to get a lawyer involved to do that. But typically, when we're working with clients, it's stocks, bonds, futures contracts, those kind of things that are in the IRA. So it's not an investment in and of itself, but a vehicle to hold an investment. So I thought tonight I would talk more about the different types of vehicles that hold investments. And, we'll start with retirement accounts because I started with that anyway. The IRA, obviously, the pre-tax kind, the traditional IRA. You put the money in, you get a tax deduction on the way in. So if you put $6,000 in your IRA this year, there's a spot on your tax return that you write that in, and it lowers your taxable income. Now, you'll pay taxes on it later on when you take the money out. Then there's the Roth IRA. You can put money in that, same thresholds as far as the contribution limits, but the phase-outs are a little different, meaning if you make over a certain amount of money, you can't contribute to a Roth IRA. Those change every year. But nowadays, it's over $200,000 if you're filing jointly. The Roth IRA, you don't get any tax deduction on the way in. Remember, I mentioned there's that little line on your tax return. You can write in the contributions. You do not get to do that with a Roth IRA. So it does not lower your taxable income. But later on, when you take the money out, as long as it's a qualified distribution, you don't have to pay taxes on it. And so qualified distribution just means you're over 59 and a half. The Roth IRA has been open for 5 years. Those are the big ones. To make qualified distributions out of a Roth IRA. Then you've got your old 401k, gold standard here, retirement planning in the United States. It works a lot like the IRA. You put the money in, you get a tax deduction. Although you don't ever see the money, it never comes to you, right? It gets taken out before you get paid from your company. And so, but that taxable income never lands on your tax return, so you never have to pay taxes on it. Now, unless you're contributing to a Roth 401k, now, the same principle applies with the Roth IRA. You do get taxed on that money, but you never see it. And it goes into the IRA post-tax, and that is or the 401k post-tax. And so that's a Roth 401k. Those are a lot more popular now. When I first came into the business 12, 13 years ago, you didn't see them very often. And now they're very, very popular, more and more. I think at least half, maybe 50% of people that are working today with 401ks have that Roth 401k option. And the best part about the Roth 401k is that there are no income limits. You can make as much money as you want and still contribute to a Roth 401k. Now, should you is a good question. If you're making, 300K a year, should you put money in your Roth 401k or your Roth or traditional 401k? That's a tough one. That's going to come down to what your taxable income is this year and where you are in the tax bracket, how you feel about the future, what you think your tax bracket might be in retirement. That's all kinds of, because now your income is so high that a tax deduction today, so traditional 401k, traditional IRA, benefits you more and more today. But if you're in the 12% bracket, 22% bracket, no, man, I would do Roth contributions in your 401k. But when you get to that 24 or even the 32% bracket, now it becomes debatable. You really need to have a hard conversation about this and look at all the facts. Okay, so those are the most

0: options. When you get into an open market IRA, you know, the investments are whatever's available on the brokerage platform, which could be hundreds of thousands of different investments. True story. Okay, so that's the retirement vehicle spot. And then let's talk about non-retirement. Oh, there's one more retirement account I want to mention. That is a SEP, which stands for Simplified Employee Pension. And you see these with sole proprietors, no employees, because the SEPs are kind of are tricky, because if you have an employee that meets the requirements, which is usually they've been working for you for 2 years and they work over a certain number of hours a year, you have to contribute to their SEP IRA the same amount that you contribute to yours. So the limits on the SEP IRA are high, but if you have employees, you're forced to put the same amount into their SEP IRAs too. So usually we only see these SEP IRAs with sole proprietors. Okay, so that's pretty much the landscape when it comes to retirement vehicles. What about non-retirement vehicles? Well, the most common one to talk about is just a good old investment account. You could call it a brokerage account. Some people call it a TOD, transfer on death account. Some call it a joint investment account. Keep in mind, all the retirement accounts are individual, right? You can't have a joint owner on a retirement account. The I in IRA stands for individual. So you can have a joint investment account, and you can structure it a couple different ways. You could say, you know, we want to have 50-50 ownership, and if one of us dies, the other one gets the 50%, passes on like a beneficiary would. That's called joint with rights of survivorship. But then there are other types of ways to title these joint investment accounts where maybe your half goes to somebody else. So if you're business partners and you have a joint account together, maybe you don't want your half to go to your business partner, you want it to go to your heirs, your kids, or your wife, or something like that. So you can set it up that way too. But those are non-retirement accounts. And the key to remember with the non-retirement accounts is that when you put the money in, nothing happens. You don't get any tax deduction. It's like a Roth IRA. But you pay taxes along the way on a non-retirement account. So if you've been contributing to a 401k, for example, for 20 years, you've never had to give your accountant any information regarding your 401k on an annual basis. Same thing with your IRA. You don't have to give anything to your CPA when you file your taxes if you're just contributing to your retirement accounts. But not so if you own a non-retirement account. These vehicles come with more complications. You have to pay taxes on them every year. It's like a bank account. You get a 1099 INT from the bank, which stands for interest. So the interest generated in your bank account, you pay taxes on that. Well, an investment account that's a non-retirement account works the same way. You're going to get a 1099 every year, and you will pay taxes on the interest that's generated from any kind of bonds. You'll pay taxes on the dividends that are kicked out by any stocks. But then you'll also pay what's called capital gains taxes on any assets that you sell along the way. Now, if you don't sell any assets, you're not going to pay any capital gains taxes, unless you own a mutual fund that has a capital gain distribution. That can happen as well, too. So you can get capital gains without selling any assets in the account, but only if you own typically mutual funds that have to kick out capital gain distributions. I'm not going to go into that tonight. Maybe we'll save that for another show, but so these non-retirement accounts are more complicated, but there are no rules either with them. No restrictions as far as how much money you can put in. If you inherit $2 million, you could put all $2 million in the investment account in one shot. You can't do that with an IRA or 401k. Those accounts, retirement accounts, you got to put them in slowly over time. So that is the big difference between the non-retirement account. So a joint or individual retirement account is fine. Individual account. Just think of them as non-retirement accounts. And they can be very useful in retirement. Very useful, because it just gives you more flavors, more diversification when it comes to the tax ramifications. All right, I am Nathan Beauvais. This is the
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4: Welcome back to the Money Talk Show. Nathan Bove here with you. Wanted to get a little philosophical with everybody right now, kind of in the mood. So let's get to it. I want to talk about today, and I'm always fascinated by definitions of words. Like, what exactly do we mean when we say that word? You know, the most complicated one, I think, of all time is love is a great one. You know, you can say you love this car. You could say you love your kid. And obviously, they're very different. You mean completely different things. You don't love the car the same way you love your kid. But we tend to throw that word out. So, you know, what is love is a great question. It's been asked by many, many, many people over, you know, centuries, thousands and thousands of years. What is beauty? What is reality? We all think we have a basic understanding of these concepts. But when we examine them through the philosopher's lens, you know, we start to question what we really know. And that is a good thing, by the way. One of my all-time heroes, Socrates, said, "True wisdom comes to us only when we admit how little we know about ourselves, each other, and the world around us." So naturally, because of my profession, I am attracted to fundamental questions surrounding finance and economics. So the answers to these questions tend to evolve over time as technology continues to alter how our society interacts, right? This economic interaction occurs mostly through the use of currency. Now, the concept of money itself has changed over time, and the story of its evolution is important to understanding where we are today. So, what is money? Well, money has existed, at least as long as written history has existed, and over most of that time, it has been considered a commodity. The classical theory holds that money serves three functions. Number one, it acts as a medium of exchange. Number two is a unit of account. And three, a store of value. Now, these concepts date all the way back to ancient Greece and Aristotle. But over the last 100 years, the third function has not been very present. Money is not a store of value. Its value, or its purchasing power, now decreases over time, and this phenomenon is referred to as inflation. If money does not hold its value, then how accurate can it be as a unit of account? And if it can't be used as a unit of account, how useful is it in a medium of exchange? These are the kind of the questions that I like to consider when we're thinking about the concept of money and what it is. I think we take it for granted today that it's very, very plentiful. And what I mean by plentiful is just that there's a lot of it and prices go up because of that. But you'll notice that you kind of get like nickeled and dimed a lot. People have that expression. You know, I got to pay this stupid little $1.50 fee to do this on top of my normal transaction. Well, if you go back in time, when something cost a dollar rather than $100, you couldn't really extract that tiny little fee because you'd be asking for like less than a penny. But today, because the numbers have gotten so big, right? A new house, median house, costs $350,000, $400,000 today. Go back in time. Your parents, you go back to my parents' generation, 1970s. Median house was what, $56,000? Maybe $70,000? Right? So that number's gotten a lot bigger. And everything else has gotten more expensive. Because, again, that third characteristic, a store of value, no longer applies. Now, the second and more recent theory of money claims that currency is an abstract social construction rather than a commodity. And I do think that this is probably correct, unfortunately. I mean, it's probably not the way we want to go, although it's debatable. But this is called the credit theory of money. It's based on the relationship between creditor and debtor. And so you would naturally have debt. There's no way to not have debt in the system that we're in. The theory was first postulated in the 19th century when sovereign nations first started experimenting with fiat money. That's kind of a hot topic word. You may have heard that, fiat. What is that? What does that mean, fiat? It's a little car you drive around, right? No. Well, yes, but no. It just means that it's not backed by anything. You know, you can't exchange your dollars for gold or silver. You used to be able to do that. Long time ago. Over 100 years ago. That stopped in the 1930s. But you used to be able to go up to the federal government, had a mint, and say, hey, here's $100 in bills. I'd like $100 worth of gold in return. Boom, here you go. So the whole economic system was based on gold. But it's not as simple as it sounds, right? I've done this before. If you listen to the history shows that I do on Wednesday nights, I've talked about the history of the gold standard and how that has played out over time. And it's not just like, oh, we have a gold standard now. We don't have a gold standard. Not quite. There were different stages of the gold standard. But I'm not going to go too into that today. Today, almost all industrial nations' monetary systems operate in the way we operate today, which is that fiat currency. And the currency is something, it's sort of an enigma. You know, money today is less of a thing and more of an idea. I was drinking a Sprite the other day, and I looked on the can, and it said, cash rules everything around me. Now, I know that's a Wu-Tang song, I think, but still, it hurt me reading that. It's like, oh, no. The reason that cash rules everything around you is because we have this system that's built on this idea that it's not a commodity, but like a social construct. So there are definitely negatives to it. And there are negatives to the other side, too. It's not a perfect, nothing's perfect, in other words. So the obvious problem with the fiat currency, right, is that the printing presses get out of control and the supply of money increases too fast and you're left with unwanted inflation. However, with the commodity theory of money, the opposite can happen. If a population increases and the money supply does not, then you are left with fewer dollars to go around. It's a bit like economical musical chairs. And at the end of the day, there's no easy way to manage a country's money supply. It will always be fraught with booms and busts and political challenges. Now, despite the fact that we do deal with this inflation today, there are some advantages to having the fiat currency. It's true. One of the big advantages is that you have less terrible economic contractions. I mean, if you go back in time to like the 1800s, I'm thinking, like this. The Great Depression is probably the best example, where it was actually hard to find cash. People were hoarding it. It was very difficult to come up with money in the bank. Like if you had money in your bank, you couldn't get it because it was a bank run. And that's how banks have always worked, right? If everyone goes to the bank and tries to withdraw their money, there's not enough dollars and gold to satisfy everybody. That's true in today's system, the fiat currency. That was true in the gold standard. So we still had money that was floating around, even on a gold standard, but the difference was it wasn't legal tender. The government didn't force you to accept it to pay your debts. You could say, I'm only accepting gold and silver to pay my debt. You could say that. You can't say that today. You have to accept. You can't sue somebody because they haven't paid you your debts in gold and silver. If someone's offering you Benjamin Franklin's, you got to take it. Or dead presidents. Is that usually what people say? But I'm telling you, this is important. This concept of how money works in the society is important. And I think too many people don't understand the history and the trajectory of how this has played out over time. And just assume that you can just print your way to success. That's not how it works. There are real consequences when dealing with this stuff. One of the ones that we kind of overlook is that, if I'm let's say I'm 20 years old and I'm trying to buy a house and I go to my dad, I say, Dad, I might buy this house. It's going to cost me the price is $350,000. What do you think? And the dad says, well, I don't know, son, our house we bought for $50,000. That sounds like a lot of money. So he's not able to relate to his child when it comes to the price. You have to do more math and try to adjust for inflation. And nobody really does that on the fly. It's not practical. So that's one real small, I think, observation I've made about inflation that I don't think gets reported on a whole lot. All right. I am Nathan Beauvais. This is the Money Talk Show on WPRO. Hope everyone has a great night. We'll talk to you next time right here on WPRO.
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1: from ABC News. I'm Stephanie Officer. We're learning new details today about last Saturday's mass shooting at an In-N-Out restaurant in Twin Falls, Idaho.
5: The police chief in Twin Falls says no motive has become apparent for why a 24-year-old man armed with a handgun and rifle killed three victims and injured seven more in and around an In-N-Out restaurant.
6: I'm asking for all of us to avoid public speculation. We understand the desire for answers. We share that desire with you.
5: Chief Matthew Hicks is crediting Good Samaritans for helping to stop the gunman. One was a former police officer who engaged the shooter, and another was an off-duty state trooper. The gunman ultimately killed himself when he was confronted by police. Alex Stone, ABC News.
1: Here we go again. A retail giant now recalling Better Goods pistachio nut butter over possible salmonella contamination. ABC's Yuri Benajad.
7: This is actually a product that was imported from Italy and then went out to Walmart locations across 19 different states. Now, luckily, we haven't seen any illnesses from this outbreak at this point. What actually happened was Florida health officials went in and tested the jars of butter, and that's when they found the salmonella contamination, and that led Walmart then to issue that voluntary recall. And in a statement to us, Walmart wrote, "Safety is a top priority. When notified of recalls, we move swiftly to remove the impacted products from our stores and implement a sales block at our registers and online."
1: A deadly school shooting in Thailand. ABC's Britt Clennett.
8: Horrific scenes out of Thailand this morning. Children running for their lives as a teenage boy opens fire on his classmates and teachers. At least seven people killed, including the suspected shooter. 15 people are injured, two in critical condition. Chilling video circulating online showing students huddled together under their desks, terrified, reaching for each other as gunshots ring out.
1: A pair of capybaras marched right through a Brazilian state legislative building, interrupting a vote. When they were ushered out, officials found a third one waiting outside. You're listening to ABC News.
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